0: Aaron Donald come out of retirement? Would he not come out of retirement? Then he makes that decision, and then we find out that he won't be going to Australia for week one. When's he going to play? Well, we're going to get a chance to see it tonight, up close and personal. The whole country is going to be watching this game, the only game in town, and they're going to get a chance to see number 99, and if he is the Aaron Donald that we've come to love.
1: The reigning MVP is the Ram quarterback Matthew Stafford, who struggled in week one in Australia against San Francisco. And tonight, in week two of this Monday night game, he will not have Puka Nacua.
0: Yeah, that's a huge loss. This offense has been so built around Puka Nacua. I know they've got some other great weapons, starting with Devontae Adams, but Devontae Adams and Puka Nacua do two different things. So it's not as easy as going, oh, Puka's out, let's just put Devontae in all those same spots where Puka usually is, and we'll be just fine. They're different kinds of players. They use them differently in this offense. So it'll be interesting to see what the Rams employ today. Is it more the three tight end sets because we don't have Puka? But it is a huge loss because Puka does so many different things for this offense.
1: The quarterback for the Giants, Jackson Dart, you touched on him just a bit. What does the tape tell you about where he is at right now?
0: Well, last year I felt like he was more of a creator. Drop back, look at one guy, wasn't there. Let me get out of the pocket and create plays. In week one, he was definitive. He got back, hit his back foot, got the ball out of his hands. Again, is that a one-week thing, or is that who he's become? Has he grown in his second year? What I'll be paying attention to tonight.
1: Stay with us. We are working our way toward kickoff here in Los Angeles. The Giants and the Rams to finish up week two. And this is Westwood One's coverage of the National Football League.
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0: We all remember the story about how Jesus met up with this lady at the well. She'd had a hard life, made a lot of mistakes, and Jesus waited at the well knowing that she needed him. Help restore her soul. You know, the body can be healed. These fabulous surgeons open the chest and actually touch a beating heart. But then there's your soul. That's a whole different matter. It can't be seen or touched by human hands, yet it feels the touch. Maybe it's a miscarriage, a marriage in trouble. 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The woman at the well was broken, and there comes the Savior. Just like he comes for us. The living water is what he offered her and what he offers us. He's in the places of broken bodies and lost souls. We all need him. It's the grace that saves, the love that renews and heals the soul. Have a good day. 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
2: 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All right, let's begin with the Giants and their second-year quarterback, Jackson Dart, who just touched on. And when he's got it against this Ram defense featuring Aaron Donald.
3: Well, for me, it's going to start with physicality. Can the Rams defense match the physicality that we saw last Sunday night from the Giants? They want to run downhill. Cam Scataboo going to bring that physicality. That's who John Harbaugh wants to be. Can they match that? Because we know they want to rush the passer. Second part is Jackson Dart. So good last week at hitting his back foot and getting the ball out of his hands. What you want to do is you want to make him a creator so that pass rush can get home. Can you?

0: force him to hold the football and move. And then the last part of it is this pass rush. We thought it was going to be a vaunted pass rush coming into the season when they were in Australia. I know no Aaron Donald, but they had zero sacks against Brock Purdy and the 49ers. Can they force this Giants team into a pass game? And can they, starting with Aaron Donald, get after Jackson Dart?
1: That Giant defense looked pretty good against Dallas. They were fast, they were young, they were all over the field causing havoc. And tonight, Matthew Stafford goes against him. Rams offense, Giants D.
0: And the game got away from the Rams in Australia, but early in that game, they were running the football extremely well with Williams and Corum. I believe they're going to come out and say, we're going to run the football, no Puka Nacua. Let's establish the run game. Talk about their three tight end sets. Nobody runs more three tight end sets than the Rams. Again, no Puka. Are we going to see those three tight ends try to create a matchup against this defense? And then the last part is protect Matthew Stafford. Zero sacks allowed against San Francisco in Australia. We know a lot about this front. A lot of pass rushers from this Giants team. Can they protect the old man and reigning MVP?
1: He was just introduced. The crowd going bananas. Coming up, Giants, Rams. Opening kickoff is next. 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
21: Keenum drops out of the gun. New York rushes. Five throw from the middle. Popped in the air and intercepted. Picked off by Landon Collins. Returns it inside the 40. Now he cuts across the field and gets inside the 30. Still on his feet. Down the left sideline. 20, 15, 10, 5. And touchdown. Oh my goodness. Landon Collins. What an unbelievable return the house.
1: Brandon Gowton with the call here on Westwood One nearly 10 years ago in London, the last time the Giants beat the Rams. Both teams came into the game with 3-3 records, but their seasons went in opposite directions after New York grabbed the 17-10 overseas win. Giants finish 11-5 to earn their first playoff appearance since Super Bowl 46. The Rams, on the other hand, struggled in their first season back in L.A., including that loss across the pond. It was L.A. losing 11 of their final 12 games as head coach Jeff Fisher got fired midseason. Rams have been beaten the Giants four consecutive times since that matchup. In 2016, there's been success with Stafford against the Giants over that time. And that's tonight's memorable moment in football history, sponsored by RK Zero Proof. Some moments are too good to forget. Make every memory count with great taste and zero alcohol. Drink differently. Drink RK. The Rams have won the flip of the coin, and they're going to take the second half kickoff, meaning the Giants and their quarterback, Jackson Dart, will take over. He's got a new offensive coordinator in Matt Nagy, and Greg Roman is in that room as well. I mean, two great offensive coaches.
0: No doubt. I was talking to Matt Nagy beforehand, and he was talking about Greg Roman and what he's brought to the run game and all the different answers that they come up with in the run game that is new to him. So he's excited about being able to work together to build this offense. And you saw it. We talked about John Harbaugh wanting to bring the physicality. Greg Roman, that's what he wants to do as well. He wants to bring physicality in the run game. They want to be a run-first-type football team and allow Jackson Dart to come along and be a complimentary piece.
1: 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The Rams will be kicking off. Bright gold jerseys, white pants, and those blue helmets we're all so familiar with. And the traveling Giants, white jerseys, gray pants, red numbers, blue helmets. The kickoff from L.A. coming in 0-1 after their loss in Melbourne, Australia, 11 days ago, will come from left to right. John Harbaugh's got this team ready to go and riding high after that division win last week in week one over the Dallas Cowboys. And deep back, Braxton Berrios, who they just brought off the practice squad, and Tyrone Tracy for New York. Ball teed up. Mevis, who's a Husky rascal, will approach the ball and swing his leg through. It'll go end over end. It'll be taken by Berrios at about the 5. He's on the numbers, the 10, on the numbers, far side 20, block 25, far side line 30, and knocked out of bounds.
0: Did you just call him Husky?
1: He's a Husky guy.
0: So, like, when he was shopping for school clothes when he was younger, he had to go to the Husky section?
1: Yeah.
0: I had to do that, too, when I was young.
1: Oh, did
0: so
1: you really?
0: Exactly what you're talking about.
1: I don't see you as a Husky rascal.
0: Exactly,
1: yeah.
0: What you're talking about. But anyway, as we start this thing, you know, I'm used to watching the pass plays on the outside, but I'm kind of torn a little bit now. If I want to watch number 99, a defensive lineman here to start the game and see if we're going to get that same old Aaron Donald.
1: The running back is Scandaboo. The quarterback is Jackson Dart. 30 of the Giants, first and 10 under center. It's a three-man front. As Dart surveys, looking left and looking right, with Donald there going after the guard. There's the snap, the spin, handoff, Scandaboo over the right tackle. He broke one. He goes on the 30. He's outside the numbers to about the 33, 34. Let's give him a gain of 4, and second down and 6 coming up for New York on the first play of the game.
0: We talk about that physical mentality that John Harbaugh wants to bring. Cam Scandaboo is the perfect back for that. Running through a tackle right there, lowering his shoulder, running over another tackle.
1: Giant 34, Dart under center, offset eye with Scandaboo. Second down and 6. Now they change positions in the backfield. With some maneuvering, still in the offset, and Dart will now stand up, declare his protections, perhaps change the play. Play clock running down to 2. There's the snap. There's the handoff. Scandaboo over the right guard, diving between the hash marks past the 35. And Curdy's out to about the 37, gain of 3. And that'll set up 3rd down and 3 in the first possession of the game.
0: And this is one of the things Matt Nagy talked to me about, putting a lot on Jackson Dart's plate. And I asked him, what does that

0: behind Isaiah Likely. He reaches back with his left hand, kind of pins it to his face mask, makes the catch and moves the chains.
1: Under center is Dart, 42 of the Giants, first down and 10, single back Scataboo. Receivers in tight. As the quarterback gets the snap, drops back after the fake, it's a seven-step drop, it's a quick throw to the near side, and he has a receiver on the near side and a dive, and it was reeled in and a dive by Fields on the near sideline, 45-yard line of the Rams, picking up 14. Malachi Fields is a rookie out of Notre Dame, a high pick and a first down for the Giants again.
0: It was really well done starting up front. It was a good pickup. They brought two blitzers up front. The back's able to pick it up, allow Jackson Dart to slide to his left and get that ball out of there. Really good catch going to the ground by Fields.
1: It's first and 10. Here's a quick throw into traffic and incomplete, and looking for the tight end, Theo Johnson, up the middle on the hash. And they'll stay at the 45 of the Rams on the first down incomplete pass. They get second down and 10 for the Giants. No score, just starting here in L.A.
0: They're trying to rush up to the line of scrimmage there because they weren't sure if Fields actually pulled it off the turf. And in doing so, kind of rushed the throw. Quinton Lake was right there and almost stepped in front of that for an interception.
1: Five defensive backs, second down 10. Opening drive of the game on the Rams logo, moving right to left. Dart is in the gun. Scataboo off his left hip. Donald is back in the line. It's second down and 10. Shotgun snap. The blitz is on. Short throw near sideline. Caught 45 and out of bounds on the near sideline at the 43. Scataboo got it. Curl whacked him. And it's a gain of 2. So now it'll be third down and 8 to go. 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
0: That was a really good play by Jackson Dart. I talk all the time about having a pressure plan. Rams brought pressure off the edge. He had a free hitter coming on him. Dumps it over the top to Scataboo. But Cam Curl, coming out of his safety position, makes a great tackle in space.
1: Donald is in on the line. Singletary, the new back. Dart is in the gun. 42 of the Rams. It's third down and 7. Dart in the gun. The snap is there. The five-man rush. Here comes the pressure. Hit as he throws. Wobbly pass near side. It's caught at the 20 and then dropped on the near sideline by Johnson. He went up high, jousting with the couple, and down goes Dart holding his left knee. Jackson Dart is down. Crushed as he was going back, facing heavy pressure. It's fourth and 8, a punting situation. The clock at 11:20, and the quarterback, the second-year quarterback out of Ole Miss, for the New York Giants, Dart is down, holding on to the left knee.
0: Does not look good there. He got sandwiched between two defenders. He actually got up in the air, so he wasn't planted on the ground. We'll have to see the severity of this as we come back.
1: Surrounded by players on a knee, the athletic training staff is out there. There's a timeout, injury timeout on the field, 11:20, first quarter, no score. This is Westwood One's coverage of the NFL.
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1: Never miss a minute.
2: It's a punting situation for the Giants, but of greater concern, their quarterback, Jackson Dart, helped to his feet, walk off under his own power in the blue tent. He was favoring that knee, that leg, and they're looking at him right now, Kurt Warner.
3: Yeah, and all the Giants fans holding their breath, obviously, especially after yesterday with Caleb Williams going down, Jaden Daniels going down. Not want to see another young quarterback go to the sidelines.
2: Jordan Stout's going to punt for the Giants. The punt is going to come from our right to our left. Deep back is Xavier Smith for the Rams, standing on the hash at the 8 of L.A. That sideline, you could just see the body language. Not good. Here's a high long snap and a right-footed punt, which is sent end over end, waving his arm under it and fair caught, looking into the translucent roof. Is Smith, fair caught, punt of 33, hang of 477. Matthew Stafford takes the field for the Rams with Hall of Fame quarterback Kurt Warner, Kevin Harlan. We're in the Granger broadcast booth here in L.A. 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No score. We've got 11-12 to play here in the first quarter. Stafford will be under center. The running back is Williams. The tight end is in motion. The snap, the spin, the hand to Williams over the center, past the 10, between the hash mark, and up to the 13-yard line. It's a gain of three, Kurt. It'll be second down and seven for L.A.
3: And we talked about in the open. There they come out with three tight ends. They ran the football really well in Australia before they got so far behind that they had to sling it. They want to come out tonight and be able to establish that physicality up front. Did it early with three tight ends.
2: Bright gold jerseys. You don't see it often, but they're wearing them tonight. Second down and seven from the 13. Shotgun snap to Stafford. Little lateral pass caught by Williams. Spins and catches far sideline 10. Almost broke a tackle. Takes the defender out to the 15 of the Rams and picks up on the play about two. And Kurt, that sends up third down and five.
3: Bright yellow. You don't think this is midnight yellow?
2: No, it's a bright yellow. Bright gold. Okay. Don't get that. Just talk about the game.
3: Whenever you don't have your color palette out, everything becomes midnight. It was midnight yellow, the fluorescent yellow that's going on out here.
2: All we want to hear is football. We don't want to hear this stuff. Third down and five from the 15 of the Rams. It's Stafford in the gun, flanked by Williams. He gets the belt high shotgun snap. Quick throw on a slant at the 20 and incomplete. As he was going for Devontae Adams, the celebrated receiver. It's fourth and five. The Giants do their job, three and out. Rams punting unit on the field.
3: Well, Matthew Stafford wasn't sharp in Australia. Uh-uh. And we talked about all the different reasons with the travel and what have you. A quick slant right there to Devontae Adams, and he almost had to catch it off the bounce. That ball went straight into the turf right there. Not the start that Matthew Stafford wanted here at home.
2: Ethan Evans is going to punt, standing at his one. The Rams will punt from left to right on this fourth and five. Braxton Berrios back at about the 35 to our right for the Giants. 5 minutes gone. There's the snap and the right-footed punt. It's sent along the numbers. Fair caught on the fly at the 48 of the Giants on that far sideline. 37-yard punt. Not very long, not very high. And look where the Giants are going to start it. With a first and 10, and their only quarterback on the roster, aside from Dart, is Jameis Winston. And he's out there right now, the backup quarterback out there for the Giants. And no score, 9:51 in the first from L.A. 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
5: 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So the Rams lost 27-7 in Australia 11 days ago. It's the largest week one loss by a preseason Super Bowl favorite in over 50 years. Think of that. And here they are.
7: It's a good thing you're old. You can know some of those things.
5: No.
7: I mean, I would never know what happened 50
5: Wouldn't
7: years
5: you?
7: Ago.
5: So. Huh. That's interesting. Huh.
7: But interesting fact, Super Bowl favorite losing by 20 on opening day. Biggest loss ever.
5: Ever. All right, second possession for the Giants. New quarterback is Jameis Winston. The quarterback, Jackson Dart, with the knee injury, has walked to the locker room. We'll try to update you on the logo, 47 of the Giants. Jameis is under center. Scataboo is the back. The Giants have it first and 10, scoreless first. Ricard in motion. Snap, spin, handoff. Scataboo, the Ricard block, and he carves his way to the 49 over the right guard and picks up two, maybe three. Let's put him at the 49 of the Giants. Let's call it second down and 8.
7: One thing I will say is that the Giants are going to be in good shape with Jameis Winston as their backup, a guy that started
5: like
7: a lot
5: him,
7: of football
5: don't you?
7: Games.
5: You've always,
7: I've always
5: said that,
7: liked
5: yeah.
7: him. Plays the quarterback position better than a lot of guys that are starting in this league. Now, we all know he's got a tendency to make that big mistake, but outside of those mistakes, one of the best backups in the National Football League.
5: Donald is in. Second down. We'll call it 7. The ball outside the 49 with the Giants and their quarterback Winston getting the shotgun snap. Handoff. Singletary finds a gap over the right guard. Past the 50 on the logo and down to the 45-yard line, running up the middle and into the defense of the Rams on a gain of 5. The 2026 season is here, and in full swing, experience the thrill of game day when you purchase tickets through the NFL's trusted and verified ticket partners. Buy your tickets today. 3rd and 2 for the Giants. No score first. Donald in. Winston is in the gun. Scataboo is by him on the 50. Shotgun snap, 45 of the Rams. It's a handoff. Scataboo bulldozing his way over the guard. Found a gap. Goes by the 45 between the hash marks to the 40 of the Rams. It's a first to 5 and a first down for the Giants.
7: You don't see a lot of teams that in a 3rd and 3 situation will hand the football off. But, again, everything lends itself back to the John Harbaugh mentality, wanting to run and be physical. And I like that approach as well against a guy like Aaron Donald. You want to run right at him and be physical with him, not allow him to get up the field and blow things up in the backfield.
5: 40 of the Rams, under center Winston, offset eye, Singletary the back. It's 1st and 10, the Giants in Ram territory. There's the snap, the spin, rolling to the near side. Winston with the fake. He's hit as he throws to the near sideline. Incomplete for the tight end, Theo Johnson, who is at about the 32-33-yard line on the near sideline in Ram territory. 2nd and 10 for the Giants, who come in with the win over Dallas last week. Rams lost in Melbourne to the Niners 11 days ago.
7: Run, play action. Kobe Turner's right there in the face of Jameis Winston as he turns his body. Good job by Jameis. Hey, guy here, don't try to force anything. Just throw this thing out of bounds and live for another day.
5: 2nd down 10, 40 of the Rams. Giants have it. Backup quarterback Jameis Winston in the guns. Shotgun snap, the fake pitch, the handoff. Singletary tried to burrow over the center. Again, running between the guards. He's down inside the 39-yard line of the Rams between the hash marks. He only picked up a yard. And that'll set up now 3rd down 9 for the Giants with our clock at 7.5 and no score in the first quarter.
7: And this is right where they want to be. Jameis Winston back there. You want him in the third and long situation. Want to allow those pass rushers, Aaron Donald and company, to go after the quarterback here. If you're Jameis, you got to just be smart with the football. Don't hold it too long.
5: Ram 39 in the gun, Winston. Giants have it. In the shotgun, Singletary to his left. Shotgun snap, drops back three. Five-man rush, belted as he throws. Incomplete at the 25. On the far side, looking for Mooney. Flag thrown. And if you're joining us late, Jackson Dart took a wicked hit. Knee injury in the locker room being examined by the Giants athletic training staff. Questionable return.
1: Defense, number 17. I rule the ball is placed at the spot of the foul. Automatic. First down.
5: Well, they got bailed out.
7: Yeah, they had a nice pass rush there. Ran a twist game from Jameis Winston's left-hand side. And Young's coming to smash him right in the face as he's throwing it, but there was a tug on the back end. Two flags down, as you said, bailed him out.
5: Scatterboo back in. Jameis Winston in the gun, 34 of the Rams. It is a first and 10 on the 5-yard penalty. Couple tight ends, shotgun snap, the fake handoff. Now he gives a Scatterboo, runs laterally to the near side, 35. Stiff arms his way out of bounds to the near sideline, 31. We have another flag thrown. As he picks up about three, hard running, coming
1: holding
5: to the near sideline.
1: Offense, number 76, 10-yard penalty, first down.
5: Starting left guard, John Runyon.
7: Give it right back. You take the 10, you get the first down. Now you're moving back, and again, not where you want to be. Being a running team, you obviously want to be in situations where you're not behind the sticks. Going against a good pass rush, you don't want to be in a situation where you're behind the sticks.
5: First and 20 right now. What does this do with Dart out and Jameis coming in with the game plan?
7: I don't think it really changes anything. To me, you're probably even more comfortable if you've got to throw the football more. Again, not their mentality early, but Jameis just brings a lot of wealth and experience.
5: Ram 44 in the gun. Winston gets the snap, drops back, four-man rush, sidearm throw, near sideline laterally. It's caught by Neighbors. He dances on the sideline at about the 45, right in front of the Giants bench, and gets to the 43 of the Rams. And about a gain of a yard on the play, bringing up second down, 19 to go with no score. And we're beyond the halfway part and going to 6 minutes clock ticking here in the first.
7: And how happy are the Giants to get Malik Neighbors healthy after the knee injury a year ago? To be back out on the field as a rookie, one of the best players in the National Football League. Big-time playmaker for their offense.
5: Second down, 19, 43-yard line of the Rams. No score, first quarter, shotgun formation, Winston. Singletary the back, receiver in motion, Darnell Mooney. Five in the secondary, shotgun snap, five-man rush. They hit him as he throws. Across the middle, it's incomplete for Likely. Broken up by Lake. Across the middle, short pass on the hash, incomplete near the 35-yard line. It's third and 19 now for the Giants here in L.A. 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
7: Beautiful play by Lake on that throw to Likely. Ball's going to be right on the money, and Lake's able to get his blue-gloved hand right in between the hands of Likely and tip the football away.
5: Winston in the gun, on the logo, off his left hip. He's got the running back, Singletary, third and 19, shotgun formation, five-man rush, backpedaling, throwing, and it's incomplete as he overshoots the running back on a screen pass play on the near side, Singletary. It whistles over his head, lands in the Giant bench below us. A concerned John Harbaugh walking. He just got word in his headset on the condition of Dart, and the face expression of his is just incomparable. He's clearly affected, as the team's got to be, losing the quarterback. Here's another punting situation for the Giants.
7: Missed opportunity there on that screen. They had it set up perfectly. A lot of space out there. Just a little too much pressure for Jameis to be able to deliver a good pass.
5: Stout's going to punt, and the Giants will punt from right to left. It's a belt-high long snap and a right-footed punt, and he aims it high and down the middle, and it lands 3 yards deep in the end zone and kicks out of bounds. Touchback to the 20. So the Rams are going to get it again. And our first quarter clock at 5.5 minutes, and there is no score. On that 43-yard punt, went 23 with the net at the 20. It'll be the quarterback, Stafford, and the Rams offense. And you're listening to Monday Night Football on Westwood One.
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5: 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Kevin Harlan, Hall of Fame quarterback Kurt Warner. Jamie Erdahl is with us, our host of Monday Night Football. Super Bowl winning coach Doug Peterson. Jason Kelce is with us, a new member of our Westwood One family, under center. After the giant punt from the 20, Stafford got the snap, and he hands off here, and he goes off to Blake Corum over the right tackle, and nothing there. Stoned, about a yard gain, nothing more. He could get there. Second down and 9 coming up for the Rams on their second possession.
7: You see him coming out once again, three tight end set, trying to run the football and be physical. Newbin does a great job of meeting Corum in the hole, stopping him for not much of a gain at all.
5: Rams moving left to right. And the quarterback, Stafford, the reigning MVP, with a second down and 9. He's in the shotgun from his own 21. The snap is there, the drop back. Here's a 5-man rush and a short pass to the near side, caught by the tight end, Ferguson. Dances 20, breaks the tackle 25, near sideline, dives. And he's out to about the 29-yard line on a gain of about 8. That sets up third down and 1 for the Rams with no score here late in the first.
7: Giants came down, brought a safety blitz there. Nice pickup by Corum on the back, able to see it at the last second, knock him away from Stafford. And then Stafford replaces with the tight end in the flat.
5: A lot of tight ends out there, 3 of them, in fact, with the running back by himself. Hands on knees, leaning over Corum in the gun. It's third down and 1. Stafford left foot ahead of his right. There's the snap and the handoff, and Corum tries to burrow up the middle, over the guard, on the hash to the 31. And Curdy picks up the first down and a gain of a couple.
7: The Rams have a nice 1-2 punch with their backs. Kyren Williams has been their lead back. Really good out of the backfield, running routes. Kind of their red zone guy, but Corum has really come on this last year, and a guy that they're really happy with, and you can see it with the number of touches he's got in the first couple weeks.
5: First down for the Rams. They now have it first down and 10 at their own 31. Jackson Dart, the Giants starting quarterback, injured in the locker room. Questionable return. It was a knee. The running back is Corum. Under center, the quarterback, Stafford. The snap, the fake handoff, the drop back of 5. He dumps it off to Parkinson. 30. Hurdles a defender at the 35. Like Nehemiah, he falls and gains 6 while going airborne to the 37 of the Rams. And a beautiful play by the angular tight end. It's second down and 4 for the Rams.
7: Yeah, Drew Phillips is 1 inch shorter. Woo. He may be up over the top.
5: That's a big man going airborne.
7: Big man catches his left ankle. You're always just lucky you don't end up landing on your head.
5: He's all arms and legs. Second down, 3. Stafford under center. It's his own 38-yard line. He looks over a 3-man front. He gets the snap, spins left, fakes the handoff, got the left tackle block, goes down the middle. It's caught at the 45-yard line by Adams. Dances, then 3 bring him down in Giant territory on the far side of the field at the 43-yard line in New York. 19-yard strike. Stafford on the screws. It's a first down for the Rams.
7: One of their favorite plays out of play action, just a deep hook. Davante Adams just pushes at the safety about 15 yards down the field. You're not sure if he's going to go deep. He turns, he finds a hole. Perfect timing and throw by Matthew Stafford.
5: Corum remains the back. They're on the logo. The Rams are moving from left to right. Lace first quarter, no score. First down 10 on the 43-yard line of the Giants. Again in that 34 look with the quarterback Stafford getting the snap and handing off, and Corum breaking free. 40. Got a block, 45 between the hash marks, the 30. Right down the middle. He's tackled around the ankles at about the 27-yard line of the Giants. What a burst! 15-yard run by Corum. First down Rams.
7: And you can see why they like him. Really good blocking scheme there. Motion the wide receiver Smith into the backfield as kind of a fullback. He steps up, meets the safety in the hole, springs Corum into the secondary for the big run.
5: 27 of the Giants, they break huddle again. Big plays. Adams caught one for 19. Corum just ran one for 15. Stafford under center. He gets the snap on first and 10. The fake handoff. He rolls. He gets a tight end block. He rolls to the near sideline. 30. Cuts inside, and he's brought down. A hip-high tackle made by Thibodeau on a gain of 3. And a flag is thrown as he was weaving inside the numbers.
1: 10-yard penalty. First down.
5: It's a hold, and it's called on Parkinson, who we just called out, throwing the block. And they'll move it back on the Rams with no score here in the first.
7: We always call the NFL a copycat league. If you watch the game in Australia between the 49ers and the Rams, the 49ers used Kyle Juszczyk on this kind of funky motion where he would come across the field and kind of bubble back into his fullback position. As I've watched film around the league these first couple weeks, and really this second week, man, you see everybody doing. That's what the Rams used to bust Corum, is they use their wide receiver on that same kind of bubble motion into a fullback position. Hey, if it works for somebody, it's going to work for us. So we're going to put it in.
5: Giant 37, Rams first and 20. Stafford in the gun, gets a high snap, left tackle block, far side throw. It's caught by Ferguson, who's grabbed by Newbin around the ankles. On that far sideline, caught it, spun. He got as far as the 31-yard line of the Giants, and on the play, picks up 6. It'll be second down and 14. If you want to be a better player, a smarter coach, or a more informed fan or broadcaster, me, Kurt Warner has created the perfect tool for you. 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
7: Nothing really good is free. Come on.
5: It's second down, 14, 31 of the Giants. It's a shotgun snap to the Ram quarterback. Stafford sets. Side on throw. Leaping catch, 20. Down the middle, 10. Hash mark, 5. Adams, touchdown. What a throw and what a catch. 31-yard touchdown for the Rams, who go up early, late first quarter on the Giants.
7: You mentioned it. What a throw. Barnes, the linebacker for the Giants, was sitting underneath this. And I thought when Matthew Stafford threw it, I'm like, no. But he gets it high enough to get over the linebacker. And Davante Adams able to go up high and snag that with both hands. And split the safeties to the end zone.
5: Nevis, the extra point. 7-0 Rams. Davante Adams on that drive. A 31-yard catch, touch and run, touchdown with a catch and run to kick it in down the middle. And Adams also caught one earlier on that drive for 19. His 118th career receiving touchdown. A historical figure. He's moved around a little bit. Green Bay, the Jets, the Raiders. Now the Rams, where he's found a home and playing with another great quarterback, as he did with Rodgers. Up in Green Bay, 7-0. Rams, 11 seconds to play first quarter. Giants have come across the country and lost their quarterback in the first series of the game. Knee being looked at in their locker room right now. 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They look good. 5:24 off the first quarter clock, and they take a 7-0 lead. And Adams on that drive, two receptions, and Kurt Warner a total of 50 yards.
7: I tell you what, if that ball is about 2 yards shorter, it's probably picked off by the linebacker. If it's about a foot higher, it's probably picked off by the safety. And he puts it right in between both, and Devontae Adams does the rest to put the Rams in the end zone.
5: Davis will kick off for the Rams from left to right. Deep back Tracy. And Braxton Berrios under it, traps it against his chest from the 5, and the number's the 10. The near side 20 on the numbers, past the 25 of the Giants. He's on near the 27-yard line. Again, just brought off the practice squad. 24-yard return with 6 seconds to play in the first quarter. Later on, we're going to select the top dog offensive player of the game. This is Kurt's favorite segment. 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Jameis Winston is out there replacing the injured Jackson Dart. And he's got a first and 10 at his own 27 and trailing by a touchdown early. Scataboo is by him in the gun, 5 yards away from the center, who is John Michael Schmitz. Three-man front, shotgun snap, and a quick throw to the near side, leaping attempt, and incomplete for 37. McDuffie got right in front of Malik Nabers on the near sideline in front of the Giant bench on that line drive throw. It's incomplete. A second to go. Nabers is now hurt, doubled over in pain, holding on to his right arm. Second and 10 coming up, and he is in doubled over in pain. Not sure what happened.
7: Didn't look like there was a whole lot there. Obviously, some hand fighting between the two of them. Tries to get his right hand up and is holding that right shoulder, as he said.
5: Second down and 10, 27 of the Giants. Shotgun snap to Winston. Hands off to Scataboo. Got a block by the center. Runs over the right guard. Takes it by the 25 hash mark. And he's picking up just a gain of a yard to the 28 of the Giants. With zeros on the clock in the first quarter is in the books. Devontae Adams with a 31-yard touchdown reception. A catch and run of 31. 7-0 Rams at the end of one against the Giants, who have lost their starting quarterback, Jackson Dart, to a knee in the first series of the game. Let's go to the second quarter. From Los Angeles, you're listening to Monday Night Football on Westwood One.
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5: Stafford, a 31-yard touchdown pass in the first quarter. We're going to the second. Rams on top of the Giants, 7-0. 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
7: When you're playing with your backup, you obviously have to take advantage of your field position. Giants have been in the Rams' territory twice and found themselves punting both times. Now you're down 7 points. Just not the kind of game they want to get into. They were having success running on early downs that first drive, but now they find themselves once again in a third and long situation.
5: Jameis Winston will begin the second quarter with a third down and nine. He's in the shotgun, and he's at his own 28. They're moving, the Giants are, from left to right. The shotgun snap, the left tackle block, pitches, he's grabbed, he's sacked. Oh, he got away. He finds the escape hatch. He winds up and throws long down the middle. It's dropped at the 30 down the field, looking for Malachi Fields on the numbers far side. In Ram territory. He almost pulled off a Houdini right there. Fourth and nine. Here comes the New York punting unit.
7: He did. I believe he was looking at Isaiah Likely originally. The backside safety stayed down. He had a shot down the middle. Couldn't make it because of the pressure and throws a perfect throw. Falling to his left. Fields had to lay out, but it hit him right between the hands. He just couldn't bring it in.
5: Stout to punt for the Giants. The punt will come from left to right. He's whacked, hit, as he punted, no flag, backpedaling with the backpedaling catch at the 12. They got Smith, runs far side 15, breaks a tackle on the far side, numbers 20, angled to the far sideline, and then brought down on a 9-yard return, a 61-yard punt with a hang time of a little over 6 seconds. A beauty right there by the Giants. There's a quick timeout. We're seconds into the second quarter, 7-0 L.A. on a Stafford touchdown pass to Adams. Let's step aside, and this is Westwood One's coverage of the NFL.
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5: From Los Angeles, let's pause 10 seconds for stations to identify themselves coast to coast and around the world. And this is Westwood One. Let's hold on. They're breaking huddles. Hold on to everything. Here we go. The Rams are going to start after the Giants punted. First down and 10 from the 22-yard line. Stafford is under center. He's got a single back. He's got his wide receiver in motion. He gets the snap and he hands off and it comes to the near side. Running laterally, here is Kyren Williams. There is a penalty flag thrown. Works his way to about the 26, angling to the near sideline. Picked up four, got a block or two, and that flag is now with 14:27 here in the second.
7: About six flags come in there. I think the whole offensive line was holding.
1: Holding. Offense, number four. 10-yard penalty. First down.
5: Now let's pause 10 seconds. 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
5: Kevin Harlan, Kurt Warner, Jamie Erdahl, Doug Peterson, Jason Kelsey. We are all in Los Angeles tonight, first and 20. With the penalty, Rams now march back to the 12. Shotguns after Stafford. Quick line drive throw. Caught by the leaping two-handed grab. Helmet high of Adams at about the 15 on the numbers. Then spun down. Not much there. Tackled by Arvell Reese, the rookie out of Ohio State. It is a gain of four. And Kurt Warner is up to the 16 of the Rams.
7: Well, that's your veteran quarterback right there. You get a 10-yard penalty. You're in first and 20. Don't have to panic. Just, hey, start chipping away at it. Quick throw on the choice route to Devontae Adams. Get five back. See if you can get six or seven back here. Put yourself in a manageable third situation.
5: Nickel secondary for the Rams. And rather for the Giants. Nickel secondary for the Giants. Second down, 16. With the Rams at their own 16-yard line. Shotgun snap is belt high. Stafford throws a short pass. Caught. Ferguson, 20. The tight end got it. Shoulder high with his glove hands and spins on the numbers and gets out to about the 22-yard line of the Rams. That'll set up now third down and 10. Don't miss all the NFL excitement Sunday. It's on CBS and Fox. Check local listings for games and times in your area. Catch the NFL on CBS and Fox. Stafford is 8 of 9 with a touchdown pass, and he breaks huddle in the bright gold jerseys and white pants of the Rams, moving right to left. 2 minutes gone, 7-0 Rams. We're in the second quarter. In the shotgun, Stafford from his own 22. Arms extended, pointing out his protections. Three on the defensive line, five in the secondary for New York. Shotgun snap, good time in the cup. Moves up, winds up, long pass. Down the numbers, caught. Over the shoulder, 40 Adams. 30, cuts to the middle of the 20. Chase to the 15, and down inside the 14-yard line. 64-yard completion. Devontae Adams has been a menace, and Stafford has found him big time here in the first half. First and 10 at the 14 of the Giants.
7: No, Puka Nacua, you knew that Devontae Adams had to step up. So good with his double moves in and out of breaks. He's going to push down the field and lean as if he's going to run the corner route and turns it into a corner pump. Great protection. They left the tight end in the back in wing positions to chip on those defensive ends to just give Stafford enough time to lay this down for Devontae Adams.
5: Giant 14 under center with Stafford, and now he steps away and a timeout has been taken. It was taken by the Rams. And we're in the Granger broadcast booth here in Los Angeles. What a day in L.A. My goodness, Southern California has never looked prettier. 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And the Rams are moving forward with the veteran wide receiver Devontae Adams, 13 years in the NFL and already with 118 receiving yards tonight.
7: Stepping up big. Whew. Still a guy that can run routes. Maybe a few years ago he takes that to the house. Not quite the speed that he once had, but still got the moves.
5: Giant 14, Stafford under center. Rams have it first and 10. The snap, the spin, the handoff, and it goes to Kyren Williams over the left guard on the hash to the 10 of the Giants on a gain of four. Kurt, second and six.
7: And they love to use Kyren Williams down in this area. He becomes their red zone threat, whether that's handing the football to him when they get down tight. They love to use him out of the backfield. You get Puka and you get Devontae on the outside. Everybody wants to put their attention on them. You can get a lot of one-on-one situations with Williams.
5: Rams break huddle, taking their time, working down to the 10-yard line of the Giants, leading already 7-0. Second down, six. Everybody in tight. Single back Williams. Stafford is under center, moves his tight end, gets the snap, spins left, fakes the handoff, rolls, cocks his arm, throws a pass, dropped at the 10 on the far side of the field by Xavier Smith. Had it, it was a belt high throw. He just dropped the ball. It's incomplete. Far sideline. It's third and six at the Giant 10 for the Rams.
7: This is the other thing they love to do down here is the naked bootleg. So many different ways to do it with their different players, with their three tight ends. And, man, that was probably going to be a walk-in touchdown. Matthew Stafford just leaves it a little bit out in front of his wide receiver. He can't pull it in. Otherwise, I think he turns the corner and gets to the pylon.
5: Rams break huddle, 10 of the Giants, third and six, early second, leading 7-0. In the shotgun, Stafford. He gets the snap and drops back. He cocks his arm. He throws to the near side. And it's caught. Grab. Touchdown at the goal line. Tumbling in. Near side. Inside the pylon. The running back, Kyren Williams. It's a 10-yard touchdown pass. The second tonight for Stafford. And the Rams lead the Giants 13-0 early in the second quarter.
7: Love the play call right here. You get a wide receiver on the outside, a tight end inside. You use the wide receiver to run through the safety. The tight end goes to the flat to clear out the flat defender. And Williams from the backfield runs right up the seam. And a perfect throw from Matthew Stafford in between two defenders for the touchdown.
5: Here's the extra point by Harrison Nevis. Snap is good. Ball down. Kick away. Perfect. 14-0 Rams. 11:07 in the second. Two touchdown passes by the reigning MVP, Matthew Stafford. The quarterback for the Giants is out with a knee injury and in the locker room. 14-0 Rams early second. 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
5: 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Six play, 78-yard drive by the Rams. The running back, Kyren Williams, got it on a back pedal, wide open at the goal line, and a 10-yard touchdown reception off the throw of Matthew Stafford. And on third down on that drive, Stafford was 2-for-2. The big play, 64-yard catch and run by Davante Adams, who is putting on a show tonight. Here's the ensuing Ram kickoff to our left. It'll be taken here by Tyrone Tracy at the 10, far sideline 20, looking for a block at the 25, breaks a tackle on the painted numbers, the 30, far sideline on the numbers to the 34, 26-yard return.
7: Well, and you knew Matthew Stafford wanted to come out and show everybody that what happened in Australia was not what they were going to get from the reigning MVP. Right now, perfect quarterback rating, 10 for 12, 157 in the two tutties so far, and he looks the part.
5: A bright huddle, and the Giants, white jerseys, gray pants, blue helmets, red numbers. Under center is Jameis Winston. It's a first and 10 with an I formation. He's under center at his own 34. He gets the snap and hands off here, and it goes to the running back, Najee Harris. You know that name from the Pittsburgh Steelers, where he made the biggest stand. He takes it over the left guard on the handoff. Harris picks up a couple. He's up to the 35.
7: See, Malik Nabers has gone back in. I'm not really sure what the injury was. Maybe a shoulder. something with his arm, but good to see that the young receiver is back in the huddle for the Giants.
5: Breaking huddle again. Giants at their own 36. Second down, 8. Winston in the gun. Harris the back. Jameis looks over a three-man front. Darnold, of course, was injured week 1. And Jackson Dart injured tonight. Back to pass is the quarterback. Winston throws over the far side, and he's got his receiver, and that was caught in an over-the-shoulder catch by Mooney. Threw over the defense, down the sideline, got to the Ram 31-yard line on a catch and run of 33 to the far sideline. Terrific throw, had time, and Mooney cashes in.
7: Nice play design right here off the hard play action. Use Malik Nabers from the left-hand side to clear it out. Mooney coming on the deep over route. Perfect throw by Jameis Winston.
5: I'm not saying we're bad luck or anything, but we've lost two starting quarterbacks in the games we've done together. With an offset eye, running back will be Harris. Ricard back there with him. Jameis Winston is at the line, the 31 of the Rams. Changing the play, first and 10, gets the snap, hand off to Harris, who backpedals his way over the right guard on the hash. He takes it by the 30 and down to the Ram 27-yard line and a gain of 4 on a twirling move right there. Reminder, you can watch NFL Network and Westwood One analyst Kurt Warner Sundays at 9, NFL Game Day morning. And be sure to catch the Westwood One Monday night host Jamie Erdahl each weekday on Good Morning America. Good morning. She should be on Good Morning America. Good Morning Football, only on NFL Network. You should be on Good Morning America. Here's a second down and 6. Winston back to throw. Short line drive. Belt high catch outside the hash at the 22. Made by the tight end Isaiah Likely at the Ram 22. He picks up 5. Third down and 1. We could get Jamie on there. Don't you think she'd be good?
7: She'd be great.
5: Phenomenal.
7: Anything she does.
5: Yep.
7: She would be great at it. And another target there for Isaiah Likely. Quickly becoming a focal point of the pass game here. And you remember John Harbaugh had him in Baltimore. Somebody that he knows very well, bringing him over in the offseason.
5: Third down, 1. Ram 22. Winston under center. Got the snap. Quarterback sneak. Tries to push. Looks like he's short. Najee Harris was back there. They're right on the line to gain, which is the 21 of the Rams. And we'll see just how close they are. I mean, it was just a pile of players and hard to see the gouge into it. And it is fourth down. He did not get it. So Scataboo is going to come in. It'll be fourth and 1. And down 14-0. This probably doesn't surprise you. They're going to go for the first.
7: Not at all. Down 14 points. Again, that physicality. Bring in your big horses.
5: Winston under center. Fourth and 1. 21 of the Rams. He gets the snap. Quarterback keeper. And he backpedals over his right guard. Looks like he's got the first down. Maui Noah is the rookie playing that right guard. He is huge and strong, and they love him. And I think they have bored their way with that quarterback keeper of Jameis Winston, and they're going to take a measurement. Right? Is it the virtual measurement? We've been waiting all night for this.
7: With bated breath, I've been waiting to see if we could get a virtual measurement.
5: As I check it out, but I feel bad for NFL fans, but we've lost Darnold and we've lost Dart here. And,
7: I mean, why do you even mention that?
5: Well, like, because I'm a man of facts. I'm a man of.
7: It is the facts, but it has nothing to do with
5: dealing
7: us.
5: In superstition. I know it doesn't.
7: It's not like when you jinx the kickers when you tell them how they're perfect before. It's nothing like that.
5: Well, we've lost Darnold. We lost Caleb Williams yesterday. Dart perhaps is going to be out for a while. He's still in the locker room. Questionable return. We lost Jaden Daniels yesterday to another dislocated left elbow. Very tough day for quarterbacks and a tough beginning to the season. We're only 2 weeks in.
7: But I will say, good news for Bears
5: Caleb,
7: fans
5: yes.
7: that Caleb Williams seems to be just a hamstring. And, you know, we call the game next Monday night in Chicago, and they're saying that there's even a chance, although probably highly unlikely, but a chance that he could even play in that game. Jaden Daniels, we understand the elbow injury. It's been something that he's had the last 2 years, similar type injury. But you also have to believe that it's probably not season-ending. So at least, you know, a bit of good news, even though both teams have lost their quarterback for at least the short term.
5: They've taken the virtual measurement, and the Giants with a quarterback keeper by Winston over the right guard, got the first down. So they get it. They reinsert Najee Harris as the back. Winston will be under center. It'll be first and 10, and there's a timeout taken. By the way, just speaking of Jaden Daniels, you had that same injury. Didn't you have a dislocated elbow?
7: I did, back in 07. Same type of thing. I was able to brace it up. You know, it was on my left hand, able to brace it up and actually play the next week. Had to learn how to give some handoffs with my right hand in both directions, but was able to get back out on the field.
5: All right, the Rams are challenging the spot, and so this close shave instant replay review is sponsored by Barbasol Shaving Cream. Feeling great starts with a great shave, and a great shave starts with Barbasol's thick and rich moisturizing lather. Start your day off right with Barbasol. 14-0 on two Matthew Stafford touchdown passes for the Rams. Rams on top. Giants are threatening, moving here and just outside the red zone. Trailing 14-0, and you're listening to Monday Night Football on Westwood One.
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5: 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Well, they've challenged, and the Rams lost it. It is a first down. The virtual measurement did not lie, and the Giants are at the 20 of the Rams with the first and 10 with their backup quarterback and trailing by two touchdowns here in the second quarter.
7: I have no idea how you challenge a quarterback sneak. See all those bodies in there to know exactly where the football is.
5: Snap to Winston, fakes the handoff, rolls to the far side, cocks his right arm, throws a pass, incomplete, overshooting the tight end, running parallel with him, Theo Johnson, to the far sideline. Short pass at about the 10 of the Rams, incomplete, far sideline, and Kurt Warner, second down and 10.
7: Thought he had an opportunity here on the crosser. Zeke came out, had a step on the DB, and just missed this thing high and wide. An opportunity for a first down right there.
5: Scadaboo is the running back. Winston is in the gun. Second down and 10. Winston 3 of 9 in replace of the injured Dart. 20 of the Rams. Shotgun snap. Handoff Scadaboo over the right guard. Outside the hash. And he's inside the 19 and near the 18-yard line of the Rams. The Rams on a gain of 2. And our clock has just passed the 7-minute mark here in the second quarter.
7: Well, I talked about it earlier. The first couple drives, they were winning the early downs, running the football. These last couple drives, they found themselves behind the sticks over and over again. Perfect position to score some points, but here we are in third and long for the third straight time.
5: Singletary the back, 3rd and 8 for the Giants. They're at the 18-yard line of the Rams. Shotgun formation for Jameis Winston. The shotgun snap, the 5-man rush, cocks his arm, throws a pass, far side, intercepted, 3 yards deep in the middle of the end zone, caught by Trent McDuffield, take it out, 15, near sideline, 20, angling to the near sideline and belted out of bounds, into the Giant bench, at the 21 of the Rams. The end zone interception by the All-Pro Trent McDuffie, the former Chief, stopping the Giants in their tracks in the end zone.
7: Well, and this is the knock always on Jameis Winston. Critical situations, you can't make the mistake. I'm not sure if he expected Malik Nabers to undercut and go flatter on his route, but he's going to the back of the end zone. We throw it to the front of the end zone. McDuffie just undercuts it for an easy interception.
5: Rams will take over. We're middle of the second quarter, leading 14-0 LA and two Stafford touchdown passes. You're listening to Monday Night Football on Westwood One.
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3: 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Rams take over at 21, their own zone. The running back is Corum. Under center is Stafford. Gets the snap, turns to his right, hands to Corum. Up the middle he goes, over the center. And between the hash marks, past the 25 to the 26-yard line of the Rams. And he picks up five. And Kurt Warner, second down and five, coming up with the clock right now, passing 6 minutes to play in the first half.
4: As we go back to that interception, Giants were running a double post combination. The inside post clears out the free safety. It's one-on-one with Neighbors and McDuffie. And as I said, I think Jameis felt he was going to go flatter and he could drive that throw. Receiver goes high, you think low. Terrible position to be in with that miscommunication in a critical situation.
3: Four in the secondary, second down five, under center Stafford, his Rams 26, the snap, the fake handoff, the drop back of seven. Winds up, long pass, down the near side and picked off. It's intercepted by the backpedaling Javon Holland on the near sideline at about the 30-yard line of the Giants. Got it on the numbers, interception thrown and a pick. And the Giants will take over.
4: Well, they said it worked once for a 64-yard gain. Let's try it again. They move him to the left side and run the seven pump again. Push up, lean out, turn up the field. And Matthew Stafford with the free safety back there lays it out into double coverage. And a nice job to go up and get the interception.
3: Javon Holland is the one who got it, and he had an interception, remember, in Australia against San Francisco. Two games, or rather, in the first game against the Dallas Cowboys in the Meadowlands a week ago. So it's first and 10 with Winston under center from the New York Giant 29, and Scadaboo in the backfield. And the snap, the fake handoff, the drop back of five, short pass near side, Scadaboo 30, on the numbers 35, trying to break a tackle, he did, he spins away, got a block at the 40, near sideline 45, hurdles the defender, he's near midfield on the near sideline, hurtling into his own bench, he took off, he got to the 48 on the catch and run of 19, it's a first down for the Giants.
4: So tough to bring down, dump a flat to him. He's able to break a tackle and spin move, and you said hurdle. I don't think there was a hurdle there. He was going to try to hurdle somebody, but nobody went low, and he jumps up, and Lake catches him in the air and drives him to the turf.
3: Giants break huddle, moving from left to right. Now on that logo painted at midfield, first and 10. With the ball resting at the Giant 48-yard line. The snap to Winston under center. Drops back, hit, and brought down, sacked. They got him basically at the line of scrimmage and brought down on the play by Wesley Bailey. Sacked with no gain on the play. It's second down and 10 for the Giants.
4: More of a coverage sack than anything right here. It's again off the play action. It's time in the pocket. Jameis Winston has a chance to step up. Just could not find anybody open. Scadaboo leaks out late, not able to find him as a check down for the sack.
3: Second down 10. High formation under center is the quarterback, Jameis Winston, from his own 48. He gets the snap and he hands off to Singletary. He goes flying right over the center. And he got to the 50 and picks up a couple on the play. We'll give him a gain of two. It'll be third down. Later on, we're going to select the defender of the game, sponsored by Navy Federal Credit Union, proudly serving all branches of the armed forces, veterans and their families. 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

0: or NavyFederal.org. Our members are the mission. 14-0. Rams on top. Two Stafford touchdown passes, but he just threw a long interception. And the Giants trying to go the other way. They're at midfield, and the shotgun is Winston. He's got a 3rd and 8. He's flanked by Singletary. Receivers in tight. Looks into 6. He gets the shotgun snap. Line drive. Low throw. Incomplete. Far sideline for Darnell Mooney at about the 45 of the Rams. On that far sideline where the Rams bench is, it's 4th and 8. They can do nothing with the interception. And the punting unit takes the field for New York.
1: Another missed throw there by Jameis Winston. He has Mooney on the quick out. And just leaves this ball about 3 yards short into the turf. He gives him a good football. He turns the corner. Easy first down right there, but Jameis has been off on a number of throws tonight.
0: Jordan Stout's going to punt. It's a shoulder-high long snap, and he boots it along the numbers far side. Smith under it at the 8. He's inside the numbers. He runs across the field, and he's tackled at the hash mark as he tried to go from the far side to the near side of the field and loses 2. It's a 42-yard punt. 4-9 on the hang, so the defenders were there, thus the result, and a bad move there by Xavier Smith.
1: When you used to return punts, wasn't there a rule that you don't catch the ball inside the 10?
0: There was. You put your heels on the 10 and anything right over your head. Yeah, that's it.
1: Yeah, you got to tell them what you used to do back when you were a great punt returner.
0: That was back in the 40s, so that was a different kind of football and a different kind of game, sir. 14.
1: Was the football round or what?
0: 14-0, Rams on top. We're in the second quarter from L.A. 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
0: Is that a Giants punt? It's 1st and 10 for the Rams at their own 6, leading 14-0, 3:11 to go in the first half. Under center, Stafford got the snap, spins left, hands off to Williams, over the right guard, on the hash at the 10, digging by the 11, may have lost the ball. There's a man scramble for it, and now the officials go in there and try to take bodies off the pile. And the scramble, there's who knows what is going on at the bottom of that pile, but it's not for the faint of heart. Moms and dads, cover your kids' eyes, because that is not for viewing. They're still digging. They're still turning. They're still grinding.
1: It's like a rugby scrum.
0: It is like a rugby scrum.
1: Who's going to come out of there with it?
0: Giants think they've got it. Giants think they've got it. Let's see. We're not getting the official. They do. They come out of the pile. The official is knocked over inadvertently. And the Giants have gotten a fumble by the Rams at the Los Angeles 9. Let's see where they're going to mark the ball. Wow, we've had 3 turnovers in the last 4 possessions.
1: Well, and it was Holland again. He got the interception on the last possession. On this one, Kyren Williams is being held up, and he comes in with his left hand and just punches right on the football, knocking it out. And then diving in there and pulling it out for the turnover. Huge play by Holland to turn the football back over inside the 15-yard line and give this Giants team some life.
0: Markham at the Rams 11 on the Giant fumble recovery. And the Giants down 14-0, losing their starting quarterback, Jackson Dart, in the first series of the game, are trying to survive with Jameis Winston, the backup, and the only backup on the roster right now. Two giveaways, their last two snaps for the Rams. I formation, running back Tracy, Winston under center, trailing by two touchdowns, late second quarter. He gets the snap, he pitches out to Winston, there's a block. Winston goes off to Tracy, who is trying to cut the corner, running lateral to the far side, brought down, flag thrown down as well, as Spates makes the stop.
10: Offside, defense, number 55, lined up in the neutral zone. 5-yard penalty. Still first down.
0: So it's on Brandon Fisk, and now it's first and five for the Giants, and the clock exactly at three to play in the second quarter.
1: We'll go back to that fumble. Kyren Williams has been so good for this Rams team in so many different ways, but that's his eighth fumble since 2023, tied for the most in the National Football League. So if there's one thing that he struggled with early in his career, it's been holding on to the football.
0: Running back Scataboo. Winston will be under center, first and five. Ball is at the six of the Rams. Winston looks over a three-man front. He gets the snap, he pitches out to Scataboo, who breaks a tackle behind the line of scrimmage, tried to run over the center, backpedaling there, an avalanche of gold Ram jerseys meeting him, and he can only get Scataboo, a gain of one for the Giants to the five of the Rams, trailing 14-0. The Giants need something here. We're approaching the two-minute warning in the second quarter.
1: Not sure what happened on the play, but after Winston gave it to Scataboo, Fields, the tight end, comes running inside and hit Scataboo in the backfield. I'm not sure what he was doing, if it was a late motion, if he was trying to chase a safety inside, but he slowed Scataboo back down in the backfield, allowing the yellow jerseys to get there.
10: This is the two-minute warning.
0: Two-minute warning is here. Scoring position for the Giants, who have lost their starting quarterback and trail by two touchdowns here in the second quarter. Two-minute warning is here. 14-0 Rams. 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
0: 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Jamie Erdahl and Doug Peterson will have the first half reaction, plus news and notes from around the league. One of the big notes now, Jackson Dart is out. This one, it appears, knee injury. And further news coming out of that locker room, I'm sure, as the night progresses. Right now, down 14-0, the Giants have just recovered a Rams fumble, And the Giants have it, Kurt Warner, at the Ram 5.

0: And it's second down and five. They need a touchdown here.
1: They do. They have been struggling to finish and to consistently make plays. They've been given a gift by Kyren Williams. They've got to find a way to finish.
0: Offset eye at the Ram 5. Winston under center. Harris the back. Second 5. Snap, spin, handoff. Harris cuts over the left guard. Dives on the hash mark. Down near the 2. And he carves about 3 right there. So now, as the clock continues to tick, it's 3rd down and 2. All 3 timeouts for the Giants. Rams have 1 and lead it 14-0.
1: Well, this play call here may tell us whether they are thinking about going for it or not. Do you hand the football off, try to get close, and decide if you're going to go for it on 4th down? Do you drop back and throw it, saying, hey, we just need some points here before the half? Let's see what they decide to do.
0: Najee Harris is the back. And the shotgun is Winston. The ball's at the 3 of the Rams. Timeout taken. Clock at 1:21. And the timeout taken by the Rams. They are out of timeouts. Disasters can happen at any moment. Make a plan. 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Get started today. All right, Kurt, what's a good play here on 3rd and 2 from the 3 of the Rams, and you're trailing by 2 touchdowns with little time left in the half?
1: Yeah, if I'm trying to score right here with the way that they've been, you know, running the football and kind of trying to establish that, I'd love to have a little play action pass. Some of my favorites down here with numerous crossers. If you're going for the touchdown right here, probably going to spread it out a little bit more. See if you can get man-to-man coverage and create some kind of a rub.
0: 3rd and 2 at the 3 of the Rams. Shotgun formation. Winston gets the snap. Hands off. Harris stoned at the line. Donald got him. Aaron Donald plugged the gap. Got him on the shoulder pads and ripped him down. Blocking him, no one. He went right through with his power and guile and got the running back for the Giants. They stay where they were. It's 4th and... about 3, and they have brought the field goal unit out on there to try to put some points on the board.
1: Almost felt like that was a play call. Hey, we don't have our starting quarterback. We're not sure we fully trust our backup quarterback right now. Let's hand it off, see if we can get close, maybe go for it on 4th down, but not my favorite play call in that situation.
0: The rookie, Zvada, will try a 24-yard field goal for the Giants. Snap is good. Right for the kick is away, and the rookie out of Michigan puts it through, and 3 on the board for the Giants. Remember that for every field goal made tonight and throughout the season, Barbasol will make a donation to Kurt and Brenda Warner's Treasure House, a living community for adults with disabilities. Barbasol Shaving Cream, an American original for over 100 years. Close Shave America, Close Shave Barbasol. Break in the action, 14-3, Rams on top. The shutout is gone, but the defense holds them out of the end zone. 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
0: Rams defense does the job. Here's the ensuing kickoff. It'll be taken about 3 yards deep, and going to a knee will be Corum for the Rams to our right on the numbers if they were extended into the end zone to our right. Touchback will take it out. 35-yard line. It'll be 1st and 10 for Stafford. 25 seconds to go in the first half. Rams are out of timeout. Stafford is out there with 2 touchdown passes in the first half for L.A.
1: And getting the ball out of the second half, you have to believe we're just taking a knee right here. No reason to take a chance and put the ball in the air.
0: Lines up in the gun, flanked by Kyren Williams at his own 35. Stafford in the gun for the Rams. 2 receivers left, 2 receivers right. Tight end in motion, shotgun snap. Handoff Williams over the right tackle, breaks the tackle, 40. Far sideline, 45, and runs out of bounds near midfield. Wow, what a burst. 13-yard run. The clock at 19 seconds.

0: running out of bounds, stopping it right there. No timeouts, Rams. They're going to go to the 48-yard line.
1: Well, now that changes things. You're able to get a run, get out of bounds. You need about 15, 20 yards for a field goal shot here. I know you have no timeouts left, but I think you trust your MVP quarterback and put the ball in the air and see if you can make a play.
0: Running back is Williams on the logo, 48 of the Rams. Stafford in the shotgun, 19 seconds to play in the half with no timeouts and a touchdown 14-3 lead. Back to pass. It's Stafford winding up long sideline throw. It's caught by William Baker by Adams on the sideline at the 25-yard line right in front of a diving Greg Newsom. They quickly assemble at the 25. Under center is Stafford and throws the ball into the turf and clocks it. It'll be second and 10. They're going to go for three. It'll be about 43 yards. Boy, Davante Adams has had such a big night.
1: He has. What a catch right there. Defender Newsom is outside of him. Matthew Stafford leaves the ball outside. And Adams able to reach around and snag the football out of the air. And then the wherewithal by the whole team to get up, hustle, clock it, and give the big fella a shot for three.
0: Here's a 43-yard field goal try by Harrison Mevis. And the ball put down on a good snap. The right footed kick is away, and it is no good. Wide left. Wide to the near side. Zeros on the clock, and halftime is here. By the way, with that catch, the fifth tonight for Davante Adams, with his 143 yards and touchdown. He has just passed Kurt Warner's former teammate and fellow Hall of Famer Isaac Bruce on the NFL's career reception list with 1,025 receptions, number 15 all time.
1: Wow. I mean, guy's been good for a whole bunch of years, obviously. Another phenomenal catch right there to set him up for an opportunity for three, but really been all Rams offensively in this one.
0: All right, halftime is here, 14-3, Rams on top. They missed the 43-yard field goal, even though they gave it a good shot there with limited time and no timeouts to close out the second quarter. So, Jamie Erdahl, I mean, listen, we've seen one quarterback go down tonight. We saw two starters yesterday. Darnold goes down week one. It has not been a pretty start for starting quarterbacks in the NFL.
2: I do not like a 48-hour stretch when we say the backups' names as often as we have. We hope speedy recoveries for all the quarterbacks you just listed. That half had a little bit of everything, some picks, a missed field goal, some injuries, and a couple of scores. The score at the end of the first half, as Kevin mentioned, 14-3 Rams over Giants. When we return, we'll bring you the halftime report. Doug Peterson and I will break down the first two quarters of play here at SoFi Stadium. 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
2: That's right. Welcome back to Monday Night Football here on Westwood One. We are at halftime, 14-3, Rams comfortable lead. over the New York Giants. Now, that has a lot to do with the fact that Giants quarterback Jackson Dart was injured on the first drive of the game. He suffered a knee injury. He was able to walk off on his own power, coach, which is important to know, but you should also know that subsequently he was seen on a cart in the hallways of SoFi Stadium, and he has been ruled out with a knee injury from this game. Subsequently, Jameis Winston comes in. What did you see from the Giants trying to operate without Jackson in the first half? You know what, Doug Peterson? I want to hear what you have to say, but we will get to you in a second. There you are, Coach.

0: And it didn't look like they were in rhythm, and Jameis was trying, and offensively couldn't get the running game going, and ultimately had to settle for 3 points there right before half. But it's been a struggle first half for the Giants.
1: It really has. And John Harbaugh looked flabbergasted on the sideline trying to watch the offense, and Matt Nagy was trying to navigate with Jameis Winston out there. The big thing, though, is the fact that the Rams look truly comfortable back at Rams House at SoFi Stadium, especially considering Puka Nacua was listed as inactive, out for this game with a hip injury to start. So Matthew Stafford starts to operate, and Devontae Adams went off. He had 145 yards of offense himself, and the Giants had 112, coach. So when you have Puka available to you, that is a powerful weapon for Matthew Stafford in terms of veteran play. Again, the score is 14-3 at the half. Giants suffered an injury with their quarterback in Jackson Dart, and the Rams are humming on all cylinders on offense. This is Westwood One's coverage of the National Football League.
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0: Welcome back to Monday Night Football on Westwood One. We're at halftime here in Los Angeles, SoFi Stadium to be exact. 14-3, Rams have a lead over the New York Giants, along with Doug Peterson. I'm Jamie Erdahl. Doug Peterson in the chat, therefore we have to pick his brain about what happened with the Eagles yesterday in Tennessee. The Titans building had been a house of horrors for the Eagles up until this point, but Jalen Hurts mounts a comeback for the Eagles, and they were able to beat the Titans 24-20. It was not without injury, though. Saquon Barkley down, Dallas Goedert down. Now it sounds like Zach Ertz is going to sign to the practice squad. How do the Eagles navigate this situation, Coach?
1: You know, just like any team right now with injury, there's got to be the next man up. And the Eagles have been through this before. They're going to have to ride Jalen Hurts, obviously, and Zach Ertz. You know, Zach Ertz coming in gives them a veteran presence at tight end to fill in for Dallas Goedert. So this will be

0: This would be a good opportunity for the Eagles, but it's still going to be a struggle. The offensive line is still having a little bit of issue up front. But listen, Jalen Hurts in the fourth quarter, never count this kid out. Did a great job yesterday against Tennessee.
1: Safe to say Jalen Hurts operating that offense quite well without A.J. Brown, which I think Eagles fans were most focused on, and he's relied along Devontae Smith quite comfortably. This has been the Monday Night Football Halftime Show on Westwood One, sponsored by Liberty Mutual Insurance. 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Up next, we'll get you back to the Giants and the Rams, and the home team gets the ball to start the second half here in Los Angeles. 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
12: 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Health questions required. So Matthew Stafford, 11 of 15. He's thrown two touchdown passes, a long one to Adams, one to his running back. He's been picked off once. Kyren Williams, four carries for 25. Devontae Adams, monster first half for the Rams. Five catches, 45 yards, and a touchdown. And with Jameis Winston taking the place of the injured Jackson Dart. Dart was 3 of 5 for 20. Winston has come in 4 of 12. Thrown a pick, 58 yards. Scatterboo, seven carries for 18. They need more from him. And no receiver for the Giants, over 33 yards. Darnell Mooney is there with one catch in that total. Time now for the second half keys. 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All right, Kurt, what's the game plan now for each team here in the second half of play?
13: For the Giants, they've got to finish on offense. They've had four drives inside Rams territory and only have 3 points, including that interception by Jameis Winston down tight in the red zone. They got to find a way to put points on the board every single drive. And for the Rams, I mean, they were rolling. It's really just been about miscues. They have the fumble, they have the interception, they have a missed field goal. Otherwise, this is a completely different game and possibly a blowout in the first half. So don't make those mistakes and make the Giants earn it.
12: The Giants are ready to kick off to begin the second half. Giants, two takeaways, both by Holland. Fumble recovery and a pick. Holland for a second consecutive game with an interception. Devontae Adams, the big star so far for the Rams. 145 receivers.

0: receiving yards, third most he's ever had in a first half. And this guy's played 13 years in the NFL. Kickoff coming from right to left. Still can't get over these quarterbacks. Four starters in the first 2 weeks of the season. Man, oh man.
1: It's so tough when it's a quarterback-driven league. Got to have one to really compete.
0: Giants will kick off. It bounces at about the five. It's taken by Smith on a bounce. Bobbled it, lost it, picks it back up at the five. Gets on the numbers, the 10, and then drilled right there. He had a hard time finding the handle. 7-yard return. And now it will be Stafford and the offense coming out. Let's pause 10 seconds for station identification. Coast to coast and around the world, this is Westwood One, your home for Monday Night Football.
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0: Corum is the back. Stafford under center. Rams begin the second half after 11, first and 10. There's the snap, the handoff to Corum over the right tackle. Breaks a tackle at the 10 on the hash mark to the 13. Down after a gain of 2. Tackle by Holland. Second down and 8.
1: You've got so much football knowledge. Pop quiz for you. Who caught my first touchdown pass in the NFL?
0: Isaac Bruce.
1: Oh, good guess, but no.
0: Now, who was it?
1: Tight end, Roland Williams. And the only reason
0: I remember him.
1: He just rolled in our booth here. He's sitting back behind us, and I got a chance to give him a big hug and say hello to him. But he got all the things started in my career.
0: 14-yard line to the Rams, under center the quarterback, Stafford, Corum the back. Second down and 7. Looks over the front, gets the snap, fakes the handoff, drops back 5, cocks his arm, throws far sideline. Caught over the shoulder Atwell. 2-2 Atwell running out of bounds on the far sideline with an over-the-shoulder catch at the 33-yard line of the Rams. 19-yard strike and a beauty as he ran right into his own bench across the way.
1: Great route by Atwell, and he's so tough because he's got great speed. Motion in from right to the left. Pushes up the field and starts to bend to the post to get the defensive back to turn his hips inside. Breaks to the corner. Perfect throw right on the sideline by Stafford.
0: His first reception. Stafford under center. His own Ram 33. First and 10. Just into the third quarter. 14-3 Rams. Atwell is in motion. Snap to Stafford. Fake handoff. Drops back. Here comes the blitz. Throws far sideline. Arching spiral and incomplete. Looking for Atwell. Covered by the rookie Colton Hood. A rookie out of Tennessee, starting for Banks, is out. Deontay Banks out with a calf. It'll be second and 10 for the Rams.
1: Well, there's some quick pressure on Stafford there off the play action. I'm not sure if he was just throwing that away because he threw it way out by the sideline, and Atwell came inside the defensive back as if he was going to the post. Either miscommunication or just a throwaway there by Stafford.
0: Second down and 10. Corum the back. Shotgun for Stafford. Leaning over. Arms at his side. 33 of the Rams. Second down and 10. Here's the snap. Five-man rush. Quick throw. Drop by Ferguson on a short pass. Far sideline at about the 37. Right in front of the Rams bench across the way. Third and 10 for L.A.
1: That's a tough one there. Ferguson, as he breaks out, Matthew Stafford let that ball go so early because there was pressure coming. And as soon as the tight end turned his head, the ball was on top of him right now. And I know it hits him right in the numbers, and you say, hits you in the numbers, you got to catch it. But that is a tough catch when the ball's on you so quickly.
0: Third down, 10. Rams, bright gold jerseys, white pants, blue helmets have the ball. They're on 33, third and 10. Stafford in the gun. Looks into five defensive backs. Gets the snap, got the block, sets in the pocket, winds up, long pass, near sideline, leaping attempt, incomplete, near side at the 48-yard line. Boy, he gave it a good shot, and that receiver on the near sideline was Mumfeld, who just about had it. It's incomplete, right in front of the Giants bench below us here. Fourth down, here comes the punting unit for L.A.
1: Yeah, cornerback Greg Newsome played this really, really well. He was carrying the post down the field, eyes back it. The inside receiver who breaks to the corner, he falls off the post, and he's right there to hit Mumfield as the ball gets there. Would have been a heck of a catch.
0: Ethan Evans, the Ram right-footed punt from left to right. Berrios lets it go in back of him at the 5 and trickles into the end zone. Touchback to the 20. Rams are finding their punter, booting a 67-yard punt with a net of 47. Giants will take over. Backup quarterback Jameis Winston is in. The Giants are not going away, even though they lost their starter, Jackson Dart. There's a 14-3 Ram lead. We're early in the second half, and this is Westwood One's coverage of the NFL.
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0: 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Rams had it to begin the second half. They just punted. Giants will take over. First and 10 at the 20, Scadaboo the back. Jameis Winston is under center, 4-12 through the air. He gets the snap. He pitches out. It's Scadaboo, left side, hit once, dives on the numbers, tried to extend himself, got a yard. Second down, 9 at the Giant, 21.
1: Trying to toss it to the left-hand side. Cam Curl is sitting there to meet him right on the numbers, nowhere to go for him whatsoever. They had some good success running the football on their first drive, but it has been tough sledding since then.
0: Giants white jerseys, gray pants, blue helmets, red trims, second down, 9. At their 21, Winston under center. There's an offset eye. Three-man front, gets the snap, fakes the handoff, drops back 7, cocks his right arm, throws on the numbers, leaping catch likely at the 35-yard line, flag is thrown, the pass is caught outside the painted numbers on the near side of the field for a 14-yard gain as it stands right now. Flag is at the 29.
11: Illegal contact, defense number 35. The penalty is declined. The result of the play is a first down.
0: And there's that combination you were talking about earlier, and likely, again, the receiver.
1: Yeah, likely had 8 catches last week. And running the deep corner route, does a nice job of flattening it off underneath Cam Curl, the safety, and a good drive throw there by Jameis Winston. Right on the number.
0: Giants break huddle, moving right to left after the 14-yard pass to Likely, 34 of New York. I formation with Scadaboo. Winston under center, looks at the 34 Ram defense. He gets the snap, turns to his left, hands to Scadaboo over the center. He runs past the 35 of the Giants on the hash mark near the 40. On a gain of 5, make it the 40, make it the 39-yard line of the Giants. It'll be second and 5 for New York. We are in the third quarter with the Rams leading 14-3. Don't miss all the NFL action Thursday Prime Video. Falcons, Packers, and of course you can hear that on Westwood One. Second down, 5.
1: Scadaboo is a load, though.
0: Oh, he's a load.
1: It's hard to bring him down one-on-one.
0: From the 39-yard line of the Giants, Winston under center. He gets the snap, and he hands off to Scatterbo.

0: And the play is bone dead. There's a flag on the far side.
1: Snap. False start. Offense, number 84. 5-yard penalty. Second down.
0: The tight end, Theo Johnson, called right there, Kurt Warner.
2: Yeah, you just can't really get anything going. This Giants team, when they get a little bit of a spark and they get a turnover, they seem to be making a key mistake just about every single time. You win on first down, finally. You're set up for second and five and set yourself back again. Five more, second and ten now. You got to get back to winning those early downs.
0: Five defensive backs. Second down 10 in the gun. Winston, Giant 34, neighbors in motion. Shotgun snap, little screen pass, caught by Scadaboo, chased by Landman, who brings him down on the painted numbers at the 32 of the Giants. And they lose a couple on the play, bringing up third down and 12 for New York.
2: Great read by the Landman. He was lined up to the right-hand side of the offensive line in what we call the B-gap. He sees Scadaboo go from the right back to the left. He just matches to him like he's in man coverage. Offensive lineman can't get out there to set the block. He makes a great tackle.
0: Scadaboo the back. Winston in the gun. Giants have three wide. Looking into the nickel, Winston. 32 in New York. Third down, 12. Shotgun snap. They bring five. He winds up. He ducks. He leans. Now he throws long. Wobbly far side. Bobbled at the 15 on the hash mark and incomplete for Neighbors, who is going stride for stride with McDuffie down the far side of the field and incomplete. Fourth and 12. Great coverage.
2: What's good coverage? It was a fascinating play. The Rams brought a safety blitz from the left-hand side. I couldn't see the number on the safety, but the safety was coming scot-free. He could have sacked Jameis Winston. Jameis gave him a little pump, and he ran right by Jameis. Like, I'm afraid to hit him because he's going to throw it. He steps around him and launches the deep pass.
0: Stout will punt for the Giants from right to left. Two back, and this will be Smith backpedaling, looking into the lights. The catch at the 11. On the numbers, he broke a tackle. He tried to run to the sideline. Brought down to the 14 and a 5-yard return. A 58-yard punt with a hang of 5-1-3 for the Giant punter.
2: That last play would have been fascinating.
0: Oh, yeah.
2: They completed it, because that everybody would have been like, why are you not hitting him? He's right there.
0: 9:56 to play in the third. 14-3, the Rams over New York. 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
0: 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She listens on the app. Brenda Warner does it. She listens on the app. She's baking scotcheroos, I understand, and she listens as she's baking in the Warner kitchen. I mean, it is so heartwarming and so All-America. It's dripping with nostalgia for me.
2: Make me a whole pan. I can't eat a whole pan.
0: Shotgun formation after the Giant punt. 14 of the Rams. Stafford in the gun. Tight end in motion. First and 10. Belt high. Shotgun snap. He hands off. Kyren Williams right up the middle over the left guard on the hash. Picking up five. And Kurt Warner is up to the 19-yard line of L.A. Second and five. Now coming up for the Rams.
2: But the problem is I want to eat a whole pan.
0: You have eaten a whole pan.
2: At home listening.
0: I've seen you.
2: It may not be from the Midwest.
0: You've eaten the pan.
2: I'm going to tell you what a Scotcheroo is after this play.
0: Good. Second and five at the 19. Shotgun snap to Stafford. Heavy pressure. Throws far side. Backpedaling. Falling down. Catch far sideline. Adams, how did he grab it? Far sideline. 35-yard line. Heavily covered. Draper the defender. 16-yard pickup. First down, L.A. Wow.
2: Beautiful. Him on Newsom one-on-one. Newsom playing on the high shoulder. Matthew Stafford says, hey, I'm going to put it on the back shoulder. Down low. Adams adjusts. Squeezes it with both hands. He is having one heck of a football game.
0: Yeah, he's got eight catches and 161 yards and a touchdown. First and 10, Stafford back to pass from his own 35. Hit once, grab, torn down, sacked on the play. Abdul Carter got him. The former first-round pick out of Penn State, second-year player. The linebacker comes shoot through, and he throws him for a loss. Back to the 26, a loss of nine.
2: Well, a lot's been made with Carter and Burns and Reese and all these guys on defense. That's their first sack of the season. Coming after that great catch by Devontae Adams to set the Rams offense back.
0: Back to the 26 of L.A. Moving left to right. In the gun, step. He's got the running back, Williams, with him. With the tight end in motion, shotgun snap, four-man rush, line drive up the middle. It's caught. Ferguson at the 35. Stiff runs his way up the middle to 40. On the hash mark, the 45, running up the middle after the catch to the 46-yard line of the Rams. Picks up 22 on second down and 19. A first down for L.A. on the logo.
2: Nothing more demoralizing for a defense. Second and 19, and you allow a little dump-off quick pass to the tight end to turn up the field and get the first down.
0: From the 46 of the Rams, first and 10, shotgun to Stafford. Long pass, far side, leaping two and catch. On the sideline, Adams caught it across the way. With his gloved hands above that blue helmet, he lassos that pass near the 30 of the Giants. What a grab, 23-yard pickup. And now Adams continues to put up big numbers, 184 receiving yards tonight for L.A.
2: Not only a great catch, but a great job getting the feet down. The D-back is there to push him right as he's catching the football, and he's still able to tap both of those bright yellow cleats. Easy to see that it's inside the white.
0: Stafford will be under center here at the 30 of the Giants. The running back is Williams. Make it the 31 of New York. First and 10. Snap, spin, handoff. Williams breaks a tackle over the right tackle. 30 on the numbers. The 20 near sideline. 15 breaks a tackle. Spins off another. Knocked out of bounds near the 10. Boy, he ran hard that time. Blocking ahead, but some nifty, hard-nosed running at the same time. A 20-yard pickup. They're at the 11 of the Giants, first and 10, L.A.
2: How about this? The sack by Abdul Carter sets them back to second and 18, and then it's big play, big play, big play. Three plays, and the Rams are already inside the 20. Great job by Williams there to see it's all bottled up, bounce to the outside, and turn the corner.
0: Good-looking drive. They began at the 14 of Los Angeles. Big plays to Adams. Williams the back, Stafford under center, the 11 of the Giants. Rams have it first and 10, tight end in motion. Stafford gets the pass off the side, over the shoulder, catch, far side, in the end zone, caught, touchdown. Adams lassos it. His second touchdown reception tonight. 11-yard touchdown catch. As Stafford has thrown yet another touchdown tonight in the first home game for the Rams, up now 20-3 over the Giants in the third quarter.
2: And this is what you have to deal with down in the red zone. They are going to call a run play. They're going to load you up with three tight ends. They're going to put Devontae Adams one-on-one on the outside. If you get the look that you want, there's nobody better at creating space off of the snap. The quick fade from an inside position. Easy pitch and catch for the touchdown.
0: Mavis extra point. Rams tack on one more. 21-3 Rams. And With that touchdown pass, Stafford has just gone past Phillip Rivers into sixth place in the NFL's career touchdown passing list. He now has 426, trailing only Brady, Breeze, Manning, and Aaron Rodgers, along with Brett Favre, the two Green Bay quarterbacks. We'll take a break. We're late in the third. Rams all over the Giants, 21-3. 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
0: 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Granger for the ones who get it done. What a night. Davante Adams putting in a performance for the ages. 8 carries, 195 receiving, 8 catches for 195 receiving yards. And here's the kickoff by Mevis. Boy, they don't waste any time here. It's a boot taken by Tracy at the 10 up the near sideline. 20, he got a block. He sidestepped the defender at the 30 up the near sideline, knocked out of bounds. A flag was thrown too. 25-yard return. Mark the ball at the 35 right now of the Giants. Stafford is in back of Favre and Rodgers. Manning, Breeze, and Brady, of course, was 649, and Stafford 426. And they're still discussing, Brad Allen is, the penalty flag on the field with our clock here in the third at 617. Jackson Dart is now in civvies on the sideline and with no expression on his face.
1: After the play was over, personal foul, unnecessary roughness, kicking team number 34. 15-yard penalty, it's first down, New York.
0: Tanner Engel, they just called off the practice squad, and he was called right there. Tracy was in the wide area on the sideline in the chalk.
2: Man,
0: late hit.
2: Sets him up with great field position here. I know they're down three scores, but getting the ball almost at the 50-yard line, they got to find a way to get the ball into the end zone. Almost feeling like it's four down territory or four down time midway through this third quarter.
0: 49 to the Giants. Jameis Winston will be in the gun. Scataboo at his side. First and 10. Shotgun snap. Hand off Scataboo over the left guard by midfield on the logo and nudging his way to the 49-yard line of the Rams. Kurt Warner and a gain of two for the Giants.
2: All right, the dessert gods must have a sense of humor, because ever since I mentioned the Scotcheroos, we've had big play after big play, and now they're going to go no huddle, so I can't explain it even now.
0: Second down and 8 from the 49 of L.A. for the Giants. The shotgun snap to Winston. Right tackle block. Low line drive. It's incomplete.

0: Two catches, 48 yards for Mooney tonight. First and 10, 5.5 in the third. Rams 21-3. Shotgun, first and 10. Snap goes to Winston. Four-man rush. There's a wobbly pass near side at the 25 and incomplete. And they were going for Neighbors. It's incomplete. It's second and 10. 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It's better over here. 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
1: Man, we talked about it at the beginning. I'm a big fan of Jameis Winston. Feel like he's got the ability to be a starter in the league, but tonight he has really struggled to be on target throwing the football. Just 7 for 18.
0: Second down, 10, shotgun from the 34 of the Rams for the Giants. There's a snap, handoff Scadaboo over the left tackle, and he picks up a couple to the 32 before he's tackled by Kobe Turner. Gain of 2, Ram 32, 3rd and 8 coming up for New York. Clock at 5 minutes and ticking here in the third.
1: And what do you think? Can you settle for 3 here? I mean, still a lot of time to go, or do you go for it on 4th down? Maybe depending on what you pick up here on 3rd down.
0: 3rd down and 8. From just inside the 32 of the Rams. Shotgun formation for the Giant quarterback, Jameis Winston. 5 on the line, shotgun snap, 5-man rush, moving up. Now he runs from behind. He's tackled at the 35 and a loss. Tackled by Byron Young, a Pro Bowler a year ago. Losing 2, sack right there by Young. 4th and 10, and they got the field goal unit out there for New York.
1: Oh, great hustle by Young on the backside. Jameis Winston had stepped up in the pocket. There was a window. He's running for at least 10 yards, if not 20, and maybe a chance to get into the end zone. Byron Young doesn't give up on the backside. Jameis doesn't feel him, and he's able to bring him down.
0: The Michigan rookie, Dominic Zvada, will try a 52-yard New York Giant field goal. Late in the third, snap is down, the ball kicked, the right-footed boot, end over end, down the middle, and perfect. Got it. It's now a 2-score game. 51-yard Giant field goal. With that field goal, Barbasol will make another donation to Kurt and Brenda Warner's Treasure House, a living community for adults with disabilities. 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Close Shave America, Close Shave Barbasol. New score in Los Angeles. Under 4 to go in the third. Rams 21-6 over the Giants. 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
0: Their score here in L.A., late third, 21-6. Rams on top. They're going to get the kickoff after the field goal for the Giants of 52 yards. Fan like a pro. 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

0: 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Here's the giant kickoff. It is end over end. It'll be taken inside the 10-yard line on the numbers. Smith will take it inside the numbers, the 20. Inside the numbers, the 25. And diving just outside the hash to about the 27, 28-yard line of Helway. And that's where Matthew Stafford will start things, first and 10. And tonight, Kurt Warner, 16 at 23, 273, three touchdowns and a pick.
1: Yeah, he started out a little bit slow, but he has heated up quickly. And it's all about that guy, number 17. He has been incredible tonight. No Puka Nacua. He's out. Knew the pass game was going to have to go through number 17. And he said, hey, I still got it.
0: Blake Corm is the back. 28 of the Rams. Stafford under center. It's first and 10. Looks over a four-man giant front. The snap, the turn to the right. Handoff. Corm over the right tackle. Then drilled right there by DJ Reader, an 11-year veteran. These are in the host of teams in the league. It's a gain of one by Corum, and second down and 9 at the 29 of L.A.
1: DJ Reader is not the guy you want to meet in the hole.
0: No.
1: And he grabs both of your arms so you can't protect yourself, and he just plants you into the turf. That is one big fella landing on top of him.
0: Rams breaking huddle and ending up now in the shotgun. Two receivers left and two receivers right with five in the Giants secondary. 29 to the Rams. Second down and 10. As Stafford has his left foot ahead of his right, has his running back in motion, arms dangling inside, gets a high snap, throws a pass, backpedaling catch, 35 up to the 40, spinning on the painted numbers to the 41 was Mumfield, who continued to spin off defenders and picked up 11 yards. A nice throw, a better run after the catch. Just beyond the 40 of the Rams, first and 10 L.A.
1: Yeah, nice job there, a little stick route, push up the field 5 yards, break to the outside. Good timing. Put it on Mumfield. He's able to turn up the field, and a nice job running through a couple tackles.
0: No Puka Nacua tonight. Injured hip. Stafford now 285 passing yards and three touchdowns. Lining up in the shotgun outside is 40. It's a first and 10 for the Rams. The running back is Corum. And there's the shotgun snap and the draw play handoff. Corum got a block from the left guard. 40 on the numbers for 45 and out to the Ram 48-yard line. They'll say his knee hit at the 47. Gain of 7 by the Rams running back. Second down and 3 with 2 to play and the clock ticking in the third.
1: Corum's a little guy, but man, he's got a great burst. See that quickness. Thick, able to run through tackles. Nice job there on a little delayed draw play. Bouncing it to the left-hand side into that big hole.
0: Just reading some bottom online. Said his favorite food as a kid was Scotcheroo. Second down and 4. From the 47-yard line, Stafford is in the gun, looking over that three-man front. Left foot ahead of his right. As his tight end in motion, he gets the snap. The pitch out goes to Corm. Got a block from that tight end to the 50. Outside the numbers, far sideline, 45. Angling to the far sideline, running into the Ram bench. He gets down to the 40-yard line of the Giants. The blocking tight ends open the door. 13-yard run on the pitch. And a first down for the Rams.
1: Play we call toss crack. Motion somebody down from the outside, and he cracks on the defensive end to set the edge. You pull your tackle outside, he leads the way. Nice little change up there by the Rams to get around the corner for the first down.
0: Now they bring in Kyren Williams as their running back. They're at the 40 of the Giants with three tight ends, and the quarterback Stafford under center looking into the 34. He got the snap, he fakes the handoff, he rolls, he's being chased. He's on the near sideline, his arm is cocked, he's running for his life, and he was shoved into the Ram bench and hit the bench and picked up only 2 yards. With a reigning MVP and at his age of 37 in this game, it might be best to kind of avoid, in a big-time lead, you might want to avoid those, huh? After what we've seen in the first 2 weeks with 4 starters being injured in the league.
1: Showing everybody, I still got a little speed for this 37-year-old, but a little push in the back by Brian Burns, and as you said, couldn't stop himself. Into the cart, into the bench, but bounce back up quick.
0: Williams remains the back, Stafford in the gun, second down 8. And he was getting the ball, and a snap, and a timeout was taken. And the Rams take it with 16 seconds to play in the third quarter. So after a dismal, oh, we got to read something. I was going to ask you a real important question about that. Scotcheroo recipe. 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

0: 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But I was going to ask you about, you know, the lackluster Game 1 performance and what he's been able to do today, tonight, against this New York Giant defense.
1: Yeah, I mean, again, after going to Australia, I think we all watched the game and said, okay, trying to get here 24 hours before the game just didn't work. It was the wrong approach. They looked as if they were sleepwalking, no energy by anybody out there. And so really just had to throw that away and was excited to see how they were going to bounce back.
0: Here goes the quarterback and the gun, Stafford, across the middle. A short pass over the hash and incomplete for the cutting tight end, Parkinson. He was there. The pass was high, and Ferguson was in the same vicinity, and they could have gone to either one. The ball, in fact, may have been tipped, and Ferguson could not get a handle on it, and it's incomplete, and the Rams now will have it third and eight.
1: It was tipped. It went off the helmet of Flowers.
0: And Tremaine Edmonds.
1: I'm sorry, Tremaine Edmonds,
0: yes.
1: Yeah. And just changed the course just enough that Parkinson couldn't pull it in.
0: Giant 38, third and eight for the Rams. Ferguson tied in motion. Stafford in the gun. The five-yard snap. The arching spiral far side, and he's got Ferguson, who drops the ball on the far sideline at the Giant 25 in front of the Rams bench across the way. It's an incompletion. It's fourth and eight. And so now it could be a 56-yard field goal try by Mevis.
1: Ah, perfect throw right there.
0: Sure was.
1: Great timing. Ball right on the money. Got to make that catch. Just bobbled it. And Newbin's right there to get his hand in and knock it out.
0: They're going to go for it. Fourth and eight. No field goal try for the Rams at the Giant 38. Stafford is in the gun. Williams will be moved. The running back. Empty backfield. Three on the defensive line with a whistle. And a delay game on the Rams. Leading 21-6 with 7 seconds to play in the third.
1: Ah, that's some opportunities right there. See Sean McVay in the ear. Ferguson, I know the first one wasn't really on him after the tip. But the second one, you got to make that catch. Move the chains.
0: Ethan Evans is going to punt for the Rams. It's a shoulder-high long snap and a right-footed punt, which is sent down the far side and outside the numbers, and fair caught at the five. Fair caught at the five on a 38-yard punt with good hang, but boy, the positioning of it was perfect. So zeros on the clock, and the third quarter has come to a close. As Matthew Stafford has thrown three touchdowns, and Devontae Adams has 195 receiving yards and two touchdown receptions tonight. Rams are leading. Giants have lost their starting quarterback. Let's go to the fourth quarter. 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
7: Bradshaw running out of the pocket. Looking for somebody to throw to. Fires it downfield. And there's a collision. That's caught out of the air. The ball is pulled in by Franco Harris. Harris is going for a touchdown for Pittsburgh. 5 seconds. Clock. Franco Harris pulling the football. I don't even know where it came from.
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0: 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Guess what her favorite food is?
1: What?
0: Scotcheroos.
1: Of course it is.
0: Yep.
1: I mean, do you hear what it is? Like, it should be everybody's favorite food. You just can't eat a whole pan.
0: Well, for a couple things. It's healthy. It makes you feel like you're full. Here's a first and 10 for the Giants after the punt of the Rams. They're at their 5, standing on the goal line. Winston gets the snap, throws a short pass, which is incomplete to Likely on the 5, on the numbers, as Winston, Jameis, was setting up in the end zone to throw second down and 10. They keep showing Jackson Dart on the sideline. He's now in civvies and civilian clothes and a hoodie, and he's walking around, which is a good sign.
1: Yeah, for sure. And, you know, we talked about it. If you're just joining us, you know, when he threw that football, he was up in the air. So his leg wasn't planted on the turf. So you hope that's a good sign. But as you mentioned, just walking around, doesn't seem like he's got a brace or anything.
0: Second down and 10, 5 of the Giants. Here goes Winston, setting up in the end zone. Hit and throws a wobbly pass, and it's incomplete. And Fisk came up the middle and drilled him. There was a receiver in the area. It was a hard hit. Winston throws it away before he was going to get whacked. Third and 10 for New York.
1: It's been a rough outing for Jameis Winston. Just hasn't really got anything going all night long. Couple nice throws, but here, quick pressure. Nice job just getting rid of it. Otherwise, you got a safety right there. But it has been tough sledding for this Giants team since they've lost their quarterback, Jackson Dart.
0: Jameis in the gun, 5 of the Giants. Singletary the back. In the shotgun here, they're going to bring 6. He sets up after the snap. He's 6 yards deep in the end zone. Winds up, spiral down the middle, and no one home at midfield. Incomplete. He threw it right down the middle between the hash marks. Landed on the logo. Incomplete pass. 4th and 10. The Giants will punt on this 4th and 10 from the end zone. The Rams defense does their job.
1: Yeah, they brought the all-out pressure, as you said, and Jameis just launched the thing. Didn't even give anybody a shot. Talk about it every week. Have a pressure plan. Know what you're going to do when the team overloads your protection. And that is not what you do, is just launch it 50 yards. That's an easy win for the defense.
0: Jordan Stout's going to punt from the Giants under his crossbar. He swings his right leg through, and it's a punt for Xavier Williams back at the 5, who gets a mammoth punt, and he's going to return it up the middle to the 25, between the hash marks, the 30. And tackled at the 37-yard line of the Giants. That punt went so high and hung so long that he was able to get by the first wave and has the ball after a 14-yard return for the Rams and a 78-yard New York Giant punt. Wow. All right, timeout.
1: Did that thing go 80 yards in the air?
0: It was amazing.
1: I mean, that was
0: I'm trying to count it here as we're going to break, and they're just going, holy
1: goodness
0: smokes.
1: Gracious.
0: 78-yard punt. That was a beauty. We'll take a break. This is Westwood One's coverage of the NFL.
9: Grandpa sat on the patio bench, just looking down at his hands. Finally, I had to check to see if he was okay. He said, oh, I'm fine. Have you ever looked at your hands? I mean, really looked at your hands, he said. I guess I really never thought about it. He said, well, stop and think for a moment about the hands you have. These hands are wrinkled or shriveled now, and maybe weak, but all my life I've used them to grab life. They put food in my mouth, clothes on my back. They've been folded in prayer. They tied my shoes, pulled on my boots. They've been dirty, scraped, raw, swollen, and bent. They have a wedding band that showed the world I was in love with someone special. They trembled when I buried my parents. They've been sticky and wet and bent and broken and dried and raw. They're a mark of where I've been. But more importantly, it'll be these hands that God will reach out and take when he leads me home. He'll lift me to his side, and I'll be able to touch the face of Christ, because he's the Savior that makes it all possible. So look at your hands, think what they mean, and someday you'll be able to reach out and touch the face of Christ.
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3: Rams get it after the Giants just booted it 78 yards. That was Jordan Stout, Giants' longest punt in 25 years. Rams take over, leading 21-6. We're early in the fourth. Stafford has it, first and 10, his own 36, throws outside, caught by the tight end Ferguson, running laterally after the helmet-high two-handed grab at about the 46, 45-yard line of L.A., picks up nine. It'll be second down and one at the Ram 45-yard line on that shallow cross for the tight end and quarterback.
4: All right, I see you, kid. You dropped the last one. You got an earful from your coach. This time you catch the crosser getting banged by two defenders.
3: Yep.
4: Hang on to it. Nice job. That a way to bounce back.
3: Rams in those bright gold jerseys and white pants going from right to left here in the fourth. Running back is Williams. Under center, Stafford. The snap, the turn to the left. The handoff to Williams. Over the center, the 45, the 50. Breaks the tackle on the hash mark. 45 of the Giants. Broke another tackle. Cook screws his way by the 40. Down to the 39-yard line. On the hash. Down the middle. A beautiful run on the play of 16 yards by Kyren Williams of L.A. First and 10, 39 of New York.
4: And I love it. After the drop, they go right back to Ferguson. After the fumble, the very next play, they gave the ball back to Williams. I love when a coach is confident in his players. Say, hey, we all make mistakes. We trust you. We're going to go back to you and get you the football.
3: Three tight ends, Stafford under center, 39-yard line in New York. First down and 10, the snap, the spin, handoff Williams, the stutter step, and the drive over the right guard on the hash, 35, down to the Giant, 34. And again, right there, a six, setting up second down and four. We're in Los Angeles in the Granger broadcast booth with the Hall of Famer Kurt Warner, Kevin Harlan. 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Rams over 400 total yards tonight. Second down four, Giant 33. Stafford under center. The snap, the handoff. Williams, the hesitation over the right side, over the guard, on the hash, and near the 30-yard line of New York. With a gain of three, that'll make it, what, second down? Third down and one. Third down and one. Clock ticking, 12 and a half in the fourth, 21-6 L.A.
4: Devontae Adams is 195 yards receiving tonight. His highest game ever is 206. You wonder if the Rams sideline, Sean McVay, has an eye on that number, if they're going to reward Devontae Adams at some point here to get his own personal best.
3: 30-yard line of the Giants, L.A. 3rd and 1. Stafford under center, three tight ends, got the snap, fakes the handoff, rolls, and a short pass, far side. Parkinson at the 30, far side, line 25, they got the first down. And the angular tight end takes it inside the 25 of New York. Far side line, 22 of the Giants, gain of 8, it is a first down for L.A.
4: They have so many different ways in which they can run the naked bootleg with those three tight ends, athletic tight ends, set up. They love to run, they have so much success running the football, the play action is so tough to cover, and an easy first down right there.
3: New running back, Blake Corum. Stafford's got 302 yards passing tonight, and he's under center at the 22 of the Giants, first and 10. Snap, spin, handoff. Corum breaks the tackle over the guard, bounces outside, fumbled the ball, bounced right back up in front of him, and he reeled it in as he was running laterally. And he got a yard out of it, too. He picked up a yard, saved the ball after taking a whack. It'll be second and nine for the Rams.
4: That was Holland again, knocking the football out. And what do we say? You know, sometimes that's how the ball bounces. And I think both teams are thinking that. This funny ball bounced right back to Corum, and the Giants are going, seriously? He's the only one out there. We got a bunch of white jerseys. If it bounces a little different, we may have 6 points on this return. And sure enough, right back into the Rams' hands.
3: 21-yard line in New York, and the shotgun is Stafford. Corum the back, second down, 9. Looks at a four-man front, shotgun snap. Short pass, Corum. He caught it at the 25, got a block at the 20, breaks a tackle, 15, on the near sideline, 10. On the near sideline, he took a defender on his back, and he got it inside the 10 near the 8. So it'll be first and goal to go. The catch and run of 13. Another great play by Blake Corum out of Michigan.
4: Well, this is right around the area where they threw the touchdown pass to Devontae Adams on the quick fade route. Wouldn't be surprised. They go three tight ends again. They call a run play. If Devontae's open one-on-one, hit him with the quick fade. Hit him with the slants.
3: Tyron Williams, the back. Three tight ends. 8 of the Giants, L.A. first and goal. Stafford under center, looks at a four-man front, gets the snap, hands off Williams over the right tackle, on the numbers at the 10, dives to the 5, and tackled over there by Abdul Carter on a gain of 2. Second down and goal, and our clock at 9.5 and ticking here in the fourth, Rams up 21-6.
4: Well, Adams was out on the last play, but running back into the huddle now, so maybe I called it a play early, but would not be surprised. They put him out solo one-on-one. They love him on the quick fade, and they got the changeup where he starts to the quick fade. He comes back with the quick slant. Let's see if they get an opportunity to do that again here.
3: 5-minute drive. Stafford in the gun. 5-yard line of the New York Giants. Second down and goal. Looks over the front. Shotgun snap, belt high. Cox is right on. Lines right throw. Caught back in the end zone. Belt high grab. Touchdown. Terrence Ferguson. Matthew Stafford has just thrown his fourth touchdown pass tonight. That baby went 5 yards right through the defense of the Giants for 6. And the lead is 27-6, the Rams.
4: Nice process there by Matthew Stafford, starting off to his right-hand side. Looking, nothing there on the high-low, works all the way back to his tight end right between the goalpost, and a nice catch by Ferguson as the ball's just a touch behind him, but great response by the young tight end.
3: Nevis extra point, 28-6. Rams, this is the team everybody's been talking about and writing about all summer long, all during camp. Heavy Super Bowl favorites. They look at tonight as they are crushing the Giants, who lost their starting quarterback on the first series of the game. Let's step aside. 28-6. Rams lead it 8:57 in the fourth, and you're listening to Monday Night Football on Westwood One.
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3: 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And let me just tell you this. We are in California tonight. if I continue to smell what I'm smelling from the crowd, I'm going to be hunting some scotcheroos later in this broadcast. If you know what I mean, here comes the kickoff from
4: the Munchies.
3: Wow. I mean, like, we need ventilation, or this call is going to get a little distorted here in the final stages of this game.
4: People sometimes think you're distorted anyways.
3: Yeah, I know they do.
4: They have no idea why.
3: Oh, truer words have never been said. Rams kickoff, end over end. Berrios, about a yard deep, will go to a knee for the Giants. Fair caught there out to the 35. It'll be a first and 10 for the Giants, who trail 28-6. And don't miss all the NFL excitement on NBC Sunday night. Rams and Broncos. Of course, you can hear that game right here on Westwood One.
4: Matthew Stafford, after a slow start, 4 touchdown passes tonight. 2 to Davante Adams. 1 there to the tight end, Ferguson. And 1 to his running back, Kyren Williams. Just spreading the ball around, and this looks like the team we expected coming into the season.
3: Giants moving from left to right, and they've got it on the kickoff at their own 35. Scataboo the back, shotgun for Jameis Winston, first down and 10. The snap is there, the pitch out, Scataboo over the left side, 35, far sideline, 40, got the block from the left tackle and is close to a first down. Running into the Rams bench on the far sideline, he scooted right there, he scatabooed for 8, it'll be second down and 2.
4: Scataboo?
3: Yeah, just
4: kind of like scotcheroos.
3: I'm telling you,
4: we got scataboos and scotcheroos.
3: Yeah,
4: we got it all.
3: 43 yard line. Here's Jameis with the pass up the middle, caught shallow, cross on the hash. It's likely got it with both gloved hands right at his face mask and was put down at the 49 yard line. Short pass up the middle, but accurate, and he picks up 6 and he gets a first down for the Giants. First and 10. 8:10, clock ticking in the fourth. Shy of the 50, on the logo. Shotgun snap to Jameis. Line drive throw, caught inside the 40. Belt high grab made right there by Fields. And it's a 16-yard pickup, and the rookie from Notre Dame gets a first down. And the ball is down to the 36-yard line of L.A. Moving well.
4: Yeah, nice throw right there on the quick slant to Fields.
3: Lining up again in the gun. We'll call it the 35-yard line of the Rams. It's a shotgun snap to Winston. A pass to the near sideline to Likely. Caught it. Made a move. Went to the numbers. Got it at the 31. Runs to the 30 after the catch. Picks up 5. On the short pass to the near side of the field, it'll be second down and 5 for the Giants. Showing urgency. And clearly now, with the injury to Dart unknown, they need Winston to step up and be the man. Second down and 5. Trying to get some rhythm to their offense going into next week 3. From the 30-yard line of L.A., second down 5. Jameis in the gun. With the snap, he drops back 3. Short pass, Scataboo. Belt high catch of the 30 and then driven out of bounds on the near side by Quentin Lake. Near sideline, right to the Giants bench. Minimal gain. Got to the 30-yard line of the Rams. Looks caught about a half yard, nothing more. Third down 5 for New York. And our fourth quarter clock continues to tick at under now 7 minutes in the game.
4: Yeah, tight man-to-man coverage right there. Trying to dump it off to the flat, but just no space for Scataboo to do anything with it.
3: Aaron Donald, tonight, 31 snaps defensively, tackle for loss, couple pressures. He's played well in his return from a 2-year retirement. Third down 5, 30-yard line of the Rams. The Giant quarterback, Winston, he gets the shotgun snap and flags litter the field. Play was blown dead.
9: Start. Offense, number 65. 5-yard penalty. Remains third down.
3: Maui Noah.
4: Yeah, it was a good start to the drive for sure. And now, slowing them down a little bit, moving them back. Have to believe the Giants are in four-down territory here. We got to get some touchdowns on the board. 3 points doesn't do a whole lot for you at this stage.
3: 28-6, L.A. Clock at 6:22 here in the fourth. Third down 10. Winston in the gun from the 35-yard line of the Rams. Shotgun snap, drops back 3, left tackle blocked, short pass across the middle, dropped. by Fields, who was tailed by McDuffie on a shallow cross at about the 30 on the hash. Incomplete. Pausing now, 10 seconds for stations to identify themselves. Coast to coast and around the world, this is Westwood One, your home for Monday Night Football.
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3: Singletary the back, Jamison the gun, 35 of the Rams. It's 4th and 10, shotgun snap, drops back 3, heavy rush, arching spiral pass, down the near sideline at the 10, incomplete. And there's going to be a flag. They were going for Malachi Fields, the Notre Dame rookie, and he was covered on the play by Emmanuel Forbes in the secondary for the Rams down the near sideline.
4: They're going to call this on Fields.
9: Pass interference, offense, number 88. The penalty is declined. It's first down, Los Angeles.
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4: I mean, I don't know, a lot of hand fighting. I'm not sure it should have been called either way.
3: Clock is at 6:12. The Rams lead it 28-6 on four Stafford touchdown passes. Let's step aside from Los Angeles. 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
3: 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On downs, Rams take over at the 35, leading 28-6 in the return of Aaron Donald. With a big performance tonight by the quarterback, Matthew Stafford, the reigning MVP, gets the snap under center, hands off to Corum over the right tackle, 40. Farside got a block, 45, down the sideline, 50. And he's into Giant territory, racing down the sideline in front of his own bench. And he's down to the 47-yard line of the Giants on a 19-yard run.
4: I know we got a lot of fantasy football listeners tonight. I know you play fantasy football. I play fantasy football. I came into the night down 42 points. I came in down 42 points, and I had Devontae Adams. He's given me 40 points on the night. Any chance he gets one more catch to win my game for Kevin? One more. I'm just asking for one more. He's 9 yards short of his, 11 yards short of his career high. Like, I think we ought to just throw it to him one more time and get it to him.
18: You're so right.
4: I know.
18: Gosh, you've never been more right. There is a Giant player down. It is Brian Burns, as far as I can tell. And I'm going to look at the replay again here up on our monitor. Yeah, Burns went down. They've already lost Jackson Dart. Burns is a terrific edge rusher They got him in a trade a couple years ago from Carolina. There's a break in the action. There's an injury timeout. Rams in full control, 28-6 over the Giants. Let's take a break. 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
18: Well, more bad news for the Giants. They've lost their starting quarterback tonight to a knee in the first series of the game, Jackson Dart. And now Brian Burns is being helped off the field, his arms over the shoulders of two athletic trainers, and no pressure being put on his leg. It's first and 10 for the Rams, 47 of the Giants. Stafford under center gets the snap and hands off, and it goes to the running back. That is Blake Corum, who runs over the left tackle to the near side of the field. He crosses the 45, the 40, and got down to the 39-yard line, angling to the near sideline below us, picking up 8, second down and 2. I mean, this you can't lose frontline players in this game. The salary cap, you pay them so much money for your starters. You lose these frontline guys, it just debilitates you.
4: No doubt. I mean, yeah, you sign those best players, you got to count on
18: them. Gosh.
4: Being there for you. The Rams really good on offense. 311 pass yards, 150 rush yards. Great balance on the night.
18: Second down two. Stafford under center. The snap, the spin. The handoff to Corum, who runs over the left guard. He's got the first down outside the hash and running down the middle to the 34-yard line of the Giants, and he picks up 5. They'll move the chains, and so the chains keep moving. So Jaden Daniels out, dislocated left elbow, hamstring for Caleb Williams. Jackson Dart leaving the game after the first drive tonight with a knee injury, and it did not look good. We lost Sam Darnold. We talked about this earlier in the first series for the Super Bowl champion Seattle Seahawks in the opening night of the season. That's 4 starting quarterbacks in 2 weeks of pro football.
4: Gosh, and you know, quarterback,
18: and there's a long way to go.
4: It is so tough to win and compete without your guy at quarterback.
18: First and 10, 4:10 to play. Commanding lead for the Rams. Hand off to Williams, under center with Stafford. Got the ball to Williams. Runs over the right tackle, and he picked up a couple, tumbling inside the 30-yard line to the 29 of the Giants, and a gain of 6, setting up second down and 4 in Giant territory. Join Kurt and Brenda Warner in supporting Treasure House, welcoming vibrant community where young adults with intellectual disabilities can pursue their independence. Go to treasurehouse.org for more information or to donate now. Rams taking their time. Second down and 4, trying to use as much of the clock as they can. 3.5 ticking here in the fourth. Stafford, 4 touchdown passes under center, Giant 28. He gets the snap, he turns to his left, he gives the handoff, and it's the running back, Kyren Williams, out of Notre Dame in his fifth year, running over for no gain. He went over the guard, and there was not much there. Maybe a yard to the Giant 27. It's 3rd and 3.
4: And the beautiful thing for this Rams team is we talked about the balance, but this is what we call the 4-minute drill, right? You get into this situation, you know you're going to run it. Can you run 4 minutes off the clock? Can you continue to get first downs when everybody in the stadium knows you're going to hand the football off? And they have the ability to do just that as they've marched the football down the field.
18: And boy, do the Rams have a 1-2 punch in the backfield running the ball. 85 yards for Williams, 79 yards for Corum. Really impressive. Third down, 3. Giant 27. Here's Stafford. Short pass, near side. Backpedaling catch on the near side by Davis Allen. And he backpedals on the near sideline with the knee-high catch to the 20 of the Giants. On 3rd and 3, the short pass to a tight end for the Rams produces 7. Moving the chains, it's 1st and 10 L.A. And we're going to work our way to the two-minute warning with a 28-6 L.A. Ram lead. And that is all she wrote from L.A. tonight.
4: And what do you do with that, right? Run, run, run. They're dominating you up front, and then they come with the little quick naked bootleg. Guys wide open in the flat as everybody sells out for the run. Just almost impossible to stop in that situation.
18: Stafford, 4 touchdown passes. Davante Adams, 195 receiving yards. 484 in the total yard category tonight for the Rams. They lead it 28-6. The two-minute warning is here. Let's step aside. 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
18: Back in LA, 28-6. Rams on top of the Giants, two-minute warning. Stay tuned for the post-game show, sponsored by Paramount Pictures' new movie, Heart of the Beast, a triumphant story of survival and the bond between man and dog, starring Brad Pitt. Get tickets now, only in theaters this Friday. Looks good. After this one is over, we'll talk to a member of the winning team. Plus, break down all the weekend's action. We always look forward to that with Kurt Warner going over what's happened after that week. It's maybe my favorite part of the whole show. I got to be honest.
4: I enjoy it, too. You get done watching all the film.
18: And you have. You've been watching film all day.
4: I did. I had all day. Since I didn't have to travel yesterday, being that I was in L.A. yesterday morning and got to be here all day, I have finished all 15 games.
18: You're
4: before
18: amazing.
4: This one.
18: You're amazing, man.
4: So I'm ahead of the game. I got a good start to the week.
18: They're going to be in the victory formation with the first down in the two-minute warning. And they're at the 20-yard line of New York and getting the snap and taking a knee of Stafford. So the Rams, I guess we can easily say, well, you know, it's hard to say because you lose your starting quarterback. That changes a lot. But they probably are who we thought they were coming into this season. After a lackluster week one in Australia, they look like the Rams we all read about, heard about, and know that are heavily favored this coming season.
4: No doubt. You know, they added the additions on defense. Trent McDuffie, Aaron Donald back, Miles Garrett.
18: He'll be back.
4: Yeah, definitely be back after 4 weeks. And they, you know, and that's so much a part of this is, you know, ramping up at the right time. I know we all get excited and want everybody to be a finished product in week one, but the best teams in the league, they find their groove midway through the season. They ramp it up into the playoffs, and they're playing their best football at that point. So Australia, a little blip on the radar. Nice job coming back tonight, bouncing back at home, playing well on both sides of the ball.
18: So I'm looking over on the sideline. Brian Burns for the Giants has a lot of ice on that left ankle. And the quarterback, Dart, who was injured in the first series, is Stafford continues to take snaps and go to an E in the victory formation. That will do it. They just took the final one right there. 30 seconds to go. The clock has been ticking. So now, now the Giants have got their starting quarterback with a knee that's going to be looked at significantly when they get back to the East Coast. They got a long flight ahead of them tonight. They're going to get back in the wee hours. I'm sure he'll, I mean, your experience would probably tell you, right to the hospital, right for the MRI to see if there's been any damage or anything like that, would you guess?
4: Probably not tonight. They'll probably do it first thing in the morning.
18: Well, that's what I mean, when they get back to LA, back to New York.
4: Of course, you know, get him in there as soon as possible, try to figure out what the status is, and then you get right back into the rehab room and you start building. I mean, obviously the good thing is he's walking around. It doesn't appear to be so serious that he probably won't be back, but it's just a matter of time. So you got to dive into the rehab at this point once you get that diagnosis.
18: All right, we're going to go to the field now and talk with one of the great cornerbacks, truly one of the elite cornerbacks, cover corners in the NFL. That's Trent McDuffie, now a Ram, after all pro seasons and Super Bowl titles in Kansas City. Hey, Trent, thanks. Does this Rams team to you, you've been through the Super Bowl experience, does it feel like a Super Bowl team to you?
2: I mean, look, each and every week we come in with the right mindset, and today was just another opportunity for us to show the world all the hard work that we've set out since training camp, and I know from top to bottom these boys are ready to go, so we just take it 1 week at a time. We ain't going to talk about no Super Bowl. We're just going to celebrate this win and get ready for next week.
4: And Trent, talk about mindset. You take me into the mindset this week. I know going to Australia, kind of a crazy situation. None of you guys played up to your expectations. What was said in the locker room going into this week?
2: Yeah, no doubt. I mean, we needed to find our identity. And I think tonight it showed that we're this aggressive defense, offense, special teams, all three phases, ready to go out here and attack each and every day. So we just got to keep moving forward with that same mindset and get ready to go.
4: When you talk about a defense and the opposing team loses their starting quarterback, what's said on the sideline? What's that feel like in the huddle?
2: I mean, look, shout out to Jameis Winston. You know, he's one of those guys. Each and every year he shows up coming in when guys get hurt. So we had to put respect on him, knowing that he was going to throw the ball around. But Jackson Dart was a hell of a quarterback. You know, said that he went down, but praying for him to heal up and get ready to, for the rest of the season. But, I mean, on the sideline, we just knew we had to go out there and continue to strap up these great receivers.
4: We know that iron sharpens iron, and I know you love going against these wide receivers on the other side every single day in practice. Davante Adams goes for 195 yards today. Take us into a little bit of your battles and what makes him so great.
2: I know you see that one. I know we all talked about it. I mean, right after halftime, we came out and I said, hey, you got to come out here. You got to shut it down. You know what I mean? Being the OG, being the best in the league, you got to prove to the world why you're the best. And he did just that, man. I mean, shout out to him over training camp. He made me the best corner I can be up this far. So proud of him, and know he got a lot moving forward.
18: Hey, what about Aaron Donald coming back tonight? What a story, huh, Trent? My goodness.
2: Yeah, you felt that energy when he came out with the smoke, you know, that aura. I mean, I know we were excited to see him go, and I'm glad he was able to come in, you know, get his feet wet, and I know the sky's the limit for him, so we're all excited that he's back.
18: And they're excited to have you. Hey, Trent, thanks so much for joining us. We sure appreciate your time.
2: Man, Mitch, appreciate y'all.
18: That's the All-Pro, Trent McDuffie. He's now with the Rams, and this guy is a decorated elite shutdown corner and showed it again tonight, and he did in Kansas City for all those years. They're lucky to have him. He's a terrific player now in his fifth year. Came in a trade with the Chiefs. 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
4: Well, we're going to go with that guy that we just talked to in Trent McDuffie. He had four passes defensed. That's a lot in one game. And then the big interception as the Giants had an opportunity to kind of make a dent in what the Rams were doing. Got that play down in the end zone, trying to throw the post route. He undercuts Malik Nabers and turns the football over to kind of really seal this game early on and take the momentum away from the Giants, and he's going to be my defensive player of the game.
18: 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Rams beat the Giants. Rams now go to 1-1. The Giants go to 1-1. We'll talk about the numbers. We'll look at the league and preview next week. All coming up as the postgame show continues. 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
1: Being here tonight, more of an onus on what Tate can do, and he delivered for us big time, which is awesome.
2: Four touchdown passes for you tonight, that puts you sixth on the list all time. Just what does that mean to you?
1: It's a humbling feeling. I have so much respect for the people that played this game before me and such big fans of those guys. So just to be, you know, in that same breath with those guys is a cool feeling for me.
2: And I know you just said something to Jackson Dart. Tough night for him. Just what did you want him to know?
1: Yeah, I just said I was pulling for him. You know, I don't expect him to tell me what's going on, but I just want to let him know I was pulling for him. I want young guys in this league to play our position, to play well. He's doing a heck of a job. Hopefully he's back sooner rather than later.
2: And did you get a chance to check out 99 tonight?
1: I did. How about that entrance? When he came in, ran out, I was jacked up, man. Everybody was jacked up. It was a cool thing to see.
3: Yeah, everybody was extremely fired up. It was quite the scene. And you think, like, if they had a healthy Myles Garrett, those two together, because, look, Donald, you know, he didn't play every snap.
4: Right.
3: But when he was in there, he was disruptive for sure. And, you know, you only...

0: They had to take his uniform from him. He was actually trying to petition to get back into the game, which is pretty funny, but shows you the kind of person he is and player he is and the way that he wants to be out there with his guys at all times.
1: And they needed his presence.
0: Yep.
1: Like, because I felt like once he was out and the people found out he wasn't coming back, it just seemed like the team never got refocused
0: right
1: again. And I get it. It happens. I think about Drew Locke in week one when you saw the Seahawks and Darnold went down. The biggest change for them is when they went in at halftime, they came out, the offense looked much different. And I was wondering if that was going to happen with the Giants offense. It didn't. It right. just flat out. It seemed like they were never able to calm themselves down and refocus at all. And the Rams at that point were on cruise control. It feels like Devontae Adams didn't even play in the fourth quarter.
0: He didn't have to. He already had 8 catches and 195 yards and a couple TDs. Matter of fact, first player age 33 or older with 190 receiving yards and 2 touchdowns since Shannon Sharp did it back in 2002. So, Devontae Adams, he really – and I got to give him a lot of props, man. Obviously, he's a really good wide receiver. We know right. that. That's a given. But to be able to step up and play even bigger role than he's had to play because there was no Puka Nacua on tonight, I thought that was really – vintage Devontae Adams letting everybody know that, hey, man, I'm still him.
1: Yeah, 10 targets. He had 8 catches.
0: Yeah.
1: And then the yardage and the touchdowns were just outrageous. So, look, we know how good he is.
0: Yep.
1: Even though he might be a little bit older, you got to cover him.
0: Right.
1: All right? You still have to cover him. And it felt like the Giants weren't very interested in that. I know they were banged up a little in the secondary. But, you know, what was it? It was a movie. It was like, did you at least pinch him? You know what I'm saying?
0: Well,
1: like,
0: you know what? I'll say this. From covering Devontae up close and personal, with his quick cup of coffee that he had with the Raiders,
1: mm-hmm.
0: that dude is such a technician at the line of scrimmage.
1: Yeah.
0: He is so good at the line. Like, he wins his routes right there mm-hmm. at the line of scrimmage. Like, he'll put his foot in the dirt. He'll take one step. He's not the fastest dude.
1: Right.
0: He's not the fastest dude. He's not the dude who's going to jump out the gym. He's not the guy that's going to, you know, just, you know, out athlete you or make all these crazy one-handed catches. He's just really good. You know what I mean? He's just very sound. His technique is perfect. Yes, yeah. He is on point. And again, tonight he showed that. And especially when you have backup corners in, I mean, a guy like that is licking his chops saying, oh, that's you're gonna defend me? Okay.
1: Mm-hmm.
0: Class is in session, son.
1: Barbecue chicken.
0: Right.
1: That's what it was tonight. If you're a Shaquille O'Neal fan, it was barbecue chicken. And I was disappointed because I expected this to be a better game.
0: Yeah.
1: And I thought the Giants had some chances. I felt like early on, if the Giants could have scored a touchdown, if Jameis could have got them in and they go into halftime down 14-7, I feel like that's a completely different game. John Harbaugh decided to kick a field goal on 4th and 2 from around the 2-yard line, 3-yard line.
0: Mm-hmm.
1: It was a decision that I felt like it was almost waving the white flag, like, yeah, we just don't want to get blanked, so let's kick this field goal.
0: Well, the thing about it is they tried to run the rock, and they weren't able to, and they actually lost some yardage. And I thought, okay, at that point, they're so one-dimensional. Now, they have, you know what I mean? Like, they almost had no option. I felt like they were going to get nothing, but I understand what you're saying. Like, hey, go for the touchdown.
1: Might as well.
0: Right,
1: you know?
0: Exactly. But yeah. Unfortunately, like I said, man, once Jackson Dart went out, it just felt like the air went out of the sails of the Giants, and they weren't prepared to go it without Jackson Dart, and they had to go to Jameis Winston. And what disappoints me about that is Jameis Winston's a veteran.
1: Mm-hmm.
0: You know, yeah. So it's a luxury to have a veteran like him. Like, Washington has to have Marcus Mariota go in there, right? Remember, mm-hmm. there was a time when Jameis Winston and Marcus Mariota went 1-2. Right? Those are veterans that they should be able to step in and at least keep you competitive in the game. And it felt like to me that the Giants weren't competitive once Jackson Dart left the game. Speaking of Jackson Dart, John Harbaugh said the sprained MCL in the neighborhood for Dart. So that sounds like exactly what he has.
1: Yeah.
0: They said they'll know more tomorrow, and there is no timetable until they know more for when he will return. So unfortunate for Jackson Dart and the G-Men. We've got more reaction to Monday Night Football on ESPN Radio.
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12: The Washington Commanders still don't know how much time quarterback Jaden Daniels will miss after dislocating his left elbow. Daniels underwent imaging Monday with visits to specialists scheduled for Tuesday and Wednesday. Initial x-rays show no structural damage, and those evaluations will help determine his recovery timeline. In Chicago, Bears quarterback Caleb Williams is considered week to week with a right hamstring injury. Head coach Ben Johnson does not expect Williams to practice this week, but has not ruled him out for next Monday night's game against the Philadelphia Eagles. In Monday night football, the Rams cruised to victory over the Giants 28-6. Game was basically over after the first drive where Giants quarterback Jackson Dart left the game. He was out for the rest of the game. John Harbaugh says in the area of a sprained MCL. The Rams on the other side, Matt Stafford, 22 of 31, 327 yards passing, 4 touchdowns and an interception. Devontae Adams, 8 receptions, 195 yards and 2 touchdowns as the Rams again get the victory. Coming up, more game night with Q Myers and myself, Emmett Golden.
13: Coming up up on the Tuesday edition of Unsportsmanlike with Evan Cohen, Chris Canty, and me, Michelle Smallman. The Chargers, Bucks, and Colts all had playoff hopes, but they sit at 0-2 to start the season. So are we ready to announce that all of their seasons are over? It's Unsportsmanlike, 6 a.m. Eastern, right here on ESPN Radio, ESPN2, and ESPNU.
14: Darts in a shotgun set. Calls out signals, takes the snap. Retreats in the pocket, sets, lobs one down the left sideline, and it's caught by Theo Johnson, and he not dropped it. And Jackson Dart took a shot.
15: Holding his knee.
14: Giant medical staff looking at Jackson Dart. Players coming over to check on him. Got sandwiched, took a hit.
16: And that would be the final play there for Jackson Dart as he left with an injury. WFAN on the call there. And so the Giants did not have their starting quarterback for the majority of the game. They went with the veteran, Jameis Winston. It's game night here on ESPN Radio, the all-new ESPN app, SiriusXM Channel 80, and tune in. 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So what is the severity of the injury to Jackson Dart? Let's hear from his head coach, John Harbaugh.
17: NFL Network's initial report right after the game is a sprained MCL for Jackson. Is that the case?
18: Yeah, we'll know more tomorrow. That's in the neighborhood of it, I would say. We'll get an MRI tomorrow and have a really good feel for it, and it'll give you more information then.
17: Are you bracing to be without him for a couple
18: of weeks? I'm just answering it that way because we'll know more when we find out more. I think you make those decisions when you get all the information, not right after the game.
19: How much is that almost? I know it's obviously could lead to missed time, but a sense of relief, you know, when you see something like that, there are outcomes that could be worse.
18: Well, there's no question. I mean, the fact that it's not that outcome that you're talking about, that, you know, the devastating outcome is really good news.
16: So there you go. There was John Harbaugh, Giants head coach, just giving you a slight update on Jackson Dart. Really more to find out tomorrow, but it sounds like a real serious season-ending injury he did avoid. Again, it's game night here on ESPN Radio. We bring in our resident coach. That's Herm Edwards, ESPN NFL analyst. And coach, thanks so much for your time. We definitely appreciate you. How tough is that for John Harbaugh when, after one series, his starting quarterback is out and obviously was not able to return?
20: Well, very difficult. I mean, you starting the season off, obviously, and all you think about during training camp is let's get through this so we can start the season. And they got to feel the same way Chicago feels and Washington feels, right? I mean, we've seen some starting quarterbacks, after the first week of play, out. And that's never good, because the game changes. And it changes for you offensively. Jameis Winston went in there and, you know, he's been around a long time, a veteran guy, but you can see that the offense was shaved down a lot. He wasn't, really ready to play, because the backup quarterback doesn't get the snaps that a starter gets. And it's a gut punch to you, to all the players, to the coaching staff, but you got to move on. No one's going to feel sorry for you. So they got to play with Jameis, and they were competitive for a while, but you could just see as the Rams got the lead, it put a lot of pressure on their offense, the Giants' offense, to try to catch them. And when you do that against a Ram team that can rush the quarterback, it's a tough night.
21: Coach, obviously, you going with a game plan for a different quarterback, but as I watched this game, it felt to me that, like, emotionally and mentally, the Giants never recovered after Dart left. Is that surprising to you when a team loses its starter early that the team kind of mentally struggles for the rest of the game knowing that their starter's out?
20: Well, it's tough. It's tough on all players, and it's they fight, as hard as they can, but it becomes very difficult. This is why you have a starting quarterback. There's a reason the guy's a starter. It's not to just pick anybody, it's just, this is our starter. It's happened to me as a coach, it's tough. And like I said, a lot of your offense that you would generally run with the starting quarterback, you got to discard that.
16: Coach Herm Edwards is with us here on Game Night on ESPN Radio on the all-new ESPN app. And on the other side of things for the Rams, they didn't have Puka Nacua, but they had this guy named Devontae Adams. You may have heard of him. Pretty good wide receiver. Had 8 catches for $195 and a couple touchdowns. Was this one of those, in your opinion, that, Devontae just said, hey, let me just remind everybody that I still have it. I could play this role of wide receiver one.
20: Well, yeah, and I think people, fail to realize, this is a talented offense. I mean, this is one of the better offenses in the National Football League. I mean, you look at the numbers they put up last year, and they lose Puka, and Adams is there, and, they have a bunch of a really talented tight end as well. And I think sometimes people forget that they run the ball too. They're very balanced. This offense is balanced. There's a reason that, you know, when you look at him play and you watch Matthew Stafford, you do a nice job of protecting him as well as a quarterback. I mean, he's not as the mobile guy he was when he was younger, you know, and you know where he's going to be. It's just a matter of can you get to him, and most of the time you cannot.
21: Aaron Donald made his return. What did you think of, you know, didn't play a bunch tonight, but what did you think of Aaron in his first action back?
20: Well, for a guy that you know, hadn't participated, he's in tremendous shape. I mean, he really is for a guy, you know, for his age. I'm not calling him old, but for football, obviously. And, you know, didn't participate at all, hardly, in training camp or anything like that. And all of a sudden, you know, they waited a couple of weeks to get him ready to play. And I think they used him the right way. He's on a snap count. And with him defensively, you know, it gives you uplift to your defense. And you got Aaron Donald, you know, just the name alone, Aaron Donald. You see that 99 out there, you go, uh-oh, we got to block this guy, right? It really uplifts your defense.
16: Coach Herm Edwards is with us here on Game Night on ESPN Radio. The all-new ESPN app are brought to you by Progressive Insurance. I did want to scatter shoot around the league with you. And matter of fact, in that same building, SoFi Stadium, yesterday the Chargers lost. They're 0-2 on the season. How much trouble are they in, especially with the seven-game stretch that is just brutal and really talented teams ahead of them?
20: Yeah, I mean, it's hard. I'll just say that. It's hard. You know, it makes the field, instead of 100 yards long, maybe 150 yards long, to be quite honest, when you lose your guy. And no one's going to feel sorry for you. You're going to have to find a way, as I said, to cut down the playbook and find a way to score some points, because eventually what happens is your defense can hold the water for only so long. And then eventually they get weary, you know, and your team understands, you know, now all of a sudden scoring points becomes a little bit more difficult. And the stress goes on your defense. And the problem is, you know, after a while, a couple weeks go by and it's very difficult for you to score, your defense starts wearing down as well.
21: Coach, the Chargers are 0-2. And, you know, I've kind of heard from Jim Harbaugh a few times, we're letting, you know, Justin Herbert down. We're letting Justin Herbert down. Is he in jeopardy of the other guys in the locker room hearing that, you know, and maybe being a little jealous going, hey, you know, what about us? How do you think about the way that's being handled and the way they're playing overall?
20: Well, look, the coach knows the team better than anybody. Right. He's there with them every day. For me to sit here and say, you know, look, Coach Harbaugh is an excellent football coach. And he's just trying to motivate his team. You know, you got to give him some kind of motivation. You know, they're wounded. I mean, when you lose your starting quarterback like early in the season, man, that's, guys ain't, there's a reason the guy's a starter now. It ain't just you just pull the number over. You get to play this week. You want to play quarterback, you can play for us this week. I mean, you know, when you lose that guy, it sends you for a little loop, you know, and the defense understand, okay, we got to keep the score down. You know, we got to do the best we can. But eventually, you know, the energy of your team starts dwindling when you can't score.
16: Coach, what about in Houston? They're 0-2. They have a phenomenal defense, but it hasn't been too phenomenal yet to start off the season. How does D'Amico Ryans get those guys back on track?
20: Ooh, I'm almost witnessing something that I never thought that you know, like, wow. I mean, this was the number one defense in the National Football League.
16: Mm-hmm.
20: They were only giving up 17 points a game. A game. I mean, 18 points, right? I mean, they're a shadow of what they looked like last year, and I don't know why, but I'm watching them and going, "Whoa, what just happened here now?" Mm-hmm. So that's, I mean, guys, they were giving up 18 points a game. They were the number one defense in the National Football League. Mm-hmm. Those guys came back now. Them ain't the same guys that are playing in them jerseys right now for some reason, and I don't know what that is enough. If you're D'Amico Ryans, you're trying to figure that out too now.
16: Yeah, no, you are. And the guys that beat them yesterday were the Cincinnati Bengals, Joe Burrow, Ja'Marr Chase, who had an incredible catch. What have you thought about Cincinnati so far on the season?
20: Well, look, we know when Joe Burrow is healthy, and I've said it numerous times, can he stay healthy? And if he can stay healthy, you see what the offense looks like. But more than that, the defense was impressive.
16: Mm-hmm.
20: I mean, right now, I mean, when you watch them play, in the club, betting in the clubhouse, they're favored to win that division.
16: Is Dexter Lawrence the difference maker why that defense is playing the way it is? Because I had questions about the defense, but you're right, Coach. They're playing some good ball on that side of it.
20: Well, I don't know if Dexter Lawrence, you know, he helps, but it's just, wow. I think when you talk about Cincinnati, the first thing you always talk about is this offense, right?
16: Mm-hmm.
20: Of all the talent they have over there. And sometimes you lose sight. And I didn't know how good their defense was. I said, the defense is pretty good. You know, they got Joe Burrow, and that's the key. But, man, the way these guys play, now it's only one game, but I tell you what, they put it on tape.
16: Yeah.
20: And I always say, hey, man, when you're a good team, put it on tape. Let everybody look at it. And everybody's looking at it, scratching their head, going, hey, boys, we might be in trouble.
16: Emmett, what Coach just said is put it on wax, right?
21: Uh-huh.
16: As you would say,
21: exactly.
16: Put it on wax. He said put it on tape. Same
21: yep.
16: thing. Both points are understood fully. No doubt about that. Coach, great stuff as always. Thanks so much for giving us some time here on Game Night. We appreciate you.
20: My pleasure, man. Thank you.
16: Coach Herm Edwards right there here with us on Game Night on ESPN Radio and the all-new ESPN app brought to you by Progressive Insurance. 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Sean McVay, he's going to learn us. We'll hear from the Rams head coach. 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
1: Coming up on Tuesday's edition of The Rich Eisen Show, we'll review the Week 2 finale of the Monday Night Football game in Los Angeles between the Rams and the Giants. Josh Pate on the college football weekend, LSU and Ole Miss reviewing that. 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
6: Gets down to where it needs to be, takes the knee, and the coaches go out to midfield and shake hands. The Giants fall to 1-1. Rams improve to 1-1. And it was a thorough beatdown, 28-6.
7: Final call heard on WFAN. And yes, 28-6, the Rams get the victory over the Giants. 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He's Emmett Golden. I'm Q Myers. Emmett, this one felt like it was over when Jackson Dart left the game. And unfortunately for the Giants, Jackson Dart left the game on the first drive, right? He got banged up, and we know he went to the medical tent, and then he was questionable, and then he was officially ruled out after the fact that the Giants had to take his jersey away because he wanted to get back into the game. So Ian Rappaport said that it's believed to have suffered a sprained MCL. Based off initial exams, x-rays were negative, and the MRI is coming Tuesday, but Dart's expected to miss some time. So what did his head coach, John Harbaugh, have to say post-game talking about the knee injury?
8: NFL Network's initial report right after the game is a sprained MCL for Jackson. Is that the case?
9: Yeah, we'll know more tomorrow. That's in the neighborhood of it, I would say. We'll get an MRI tomorrow and have a really good feel for it, and it'll give you more information then.
8: Are you bracing to be without him for a couple
9: of weeks? I'm just answering it that way because we'll know more when we find out more. I think you make those decisions when you get all the information, not right after the game.
10: How much is that almost? I know it's obviously could lead to missed time, but a sense of relief, you know, when you see something like that, there are outcomes that could be worse.
9: Well, there's no question. I mean, the fact that it's not that outcome that you're talking about, that, you know, the devastating outcome, is really good news.
11: Yeah, it is really good news, and we'll also find out how severe if they put him on the IR or not, because usually that's an instant thing. If they know he's out 4 to 6 weeks, no doubt they'll put him on the IR immediately. If not, then you know maybe it's 2, maybe it's 3, It just depends on how fast he could recover from it, but definitely best case scenario in a bad scenario.
7: Yeah, and look, the Giants are the walking wounded right now. Jackson Dart's out. We'll find out how long sooner rather than later. You saw three DBs, starting DBs, missed the game today. They were banged up. You saw Brian Burns lead the game late. You know, he was on the sideline not looking good. And then Malik Nabers, right? You saw him, hit the sideline and not look really good. He said his shoulder popped out and he had to pop it back in. And then he'll go for more testing to get a complete picture. So a lot going on when it comes to health and the New York Giants, which obviously didn't help as they're going up against the Rams, who many called the Avengers before the season started. And they showed like they were very Avenger-like. On tonight against Stafford, 22 for 31, 327 yards, 4 touchdowns. Devontae Adams, 8 catches, 195 yards, and a couple touchdowns. They were able to do whatever they wanted early and often to the New York football Giants. So how does Sean McVay feel overall about his team's performance? Let's go back to the stadium and hear from the head coach.
12: First of all, I thought our group did a great job tonight. I thought our defense really was outstanding from the very jump. We had a couple turnovers offensively. Not getting points at the end of the half was disappointing, but I did think the way that we responded, thought we got the running game going a little bit in the second half, but I did feel our defense's pressure, the presence all night, where you could see they never got comfortable. Hopefully, Dart is okay, but you can feel even with Winston, a really good quarterback that I got a lot of respect for, we were able to kind of, apply pressure to him. I thought we were sticky in coverage. Guys did a really good job, and then I thought, our line did a great job protecting to allow Matthew and Devontae to have a bunch of cool connections. Anytime you go 8 for 195 is a pretty special deal, but the cool thing is there's a lot of stuff we can clean up too, and that's a good football team. I was proud of the way that we responded, and we've got to be able to look at the things that we can improve upon, and got a great challenge against an excellent team at their place this Sunday night. So you guys go ahead.
13: What stood out to you about Aaron's performance?
12: Just I just think his overall energy, Sarah, like one of the things, he elicits attention, he brings everybody up around him, and I didn't think it was by coincidence that the energy that we played with, I thought really the defensive coaches did a great job with their game plan. But ultimately just, elevating situations he's in and people that he's around, and that's what the greats do, and that's what he does.
14: So with Puka out tonight, you obviously spread the wealth. Can you talk about what you liked about spreading the wealth?
12: I think that's the best thing, whether he's in or not. I think that's important. We got a bunch of guys that have a lot of confidence in. Obviously, Devontae had a great night. I thought Terrence Ferguson showed. Davis Allen made plays. Kyron made some plays in the pass game. As well as, Colby had some big conversions and did a great job as part of the run service. So we got so many eligibles that I have a ton of confidence in. Even it was a great job by Steve Avila and Blake on the screen, when we got down in there for the last touchdown. But it was a really good day, and I think Matthew just spread the – I thought he read what was to go, and – Tutu Atwell made a play on the play action, and so it was. We're at our best when everybody gets involved. I think that's what good teams do.
15: Did you guys have a snap count for AD, or did he just tell you I'm good?
12: What do you think? You tell him to come out when he looks at us.
16: How would you assess Byron Young's performance tonight?
12: He was awesome. You can really see Nick. He's got the ability to be able to close. You can see when he retraced on the one rush, we ended up getting the big third down stop. He's a stud. We got a lot of guys that made plays tonight. I thought it was a great collective effort. This is the greatest team sport that there is, and that it always has been, and it always will be. Byron is part of this team, as are the other people that you guys have asked about, but we're at our best when we're connected on all three levels, when we're hitting blocks, when we're finishing in protection, distributing the field, and that's what we want to be able to be about.
17: Coach. John, your wide receiver two showed that he can still be a wide receiver one in this league, obviously.
12: Yep.
17: Was any of that by design or just kind of how the game?
12: Yeah, he's wide receiver one to me. He ain't a two. I think he was special, and it showed all night. Yeah, and that's what he's consistently done, and I'm really happy for him. I thought he made some great plays, but you can see there's a lot of trust that he and Matthew have. They were able to get a lot of work together this offseason, and it's only going to continue to build, and was really happy for him. He did his thing tonight.
11: That is Sean McVay, Rams head coach, after the 28-6 victory over the New York Giants. And this was an easy game. Mm-hmm. They weren't really stressed much.
7: Right.
11: Because I know you look at the numbers and you're like, 327, 4 touchdowns for Stafford, Devontae Adams, 195 yards, 2 touchdowns receiving. And I feel like they didn't necessarily play well. And I know that sounds like a crazy statement to make when you look at the numbers, and they won by 22. But you could just tell that there was no fight in the Giants and that the Rams were, for the most part, able to do whatever they wanted to do.
7: Yeah, they were. Again, I mean, it starts with Jaxson Dart. As soon as Jaxson Dart goes out, then the Giants' game plan went out the door. And I know Jameis Winston is a veteran. He's been there, done that. But you could just tell it was just different with Jameis in there. They had no sense of a run game because the Rams weren't going to allow you to run. Okay, you're going to have to show that at your veteran age, you could beat us. Mm-hmm. Right? And that's the reality of it. No matter how long Jaxson Dart is out, that's what it's going to be. Right? They're not going to allow a guy like Cam Scataboo to get off. They're going to say, all right, Jameis, show us what you got. Right? Malik Nabers, if he comes back. Matter of fact, John Harbaugh said a low ankle sprain for Brian Burns. Again, I mentioned Malik Nabers and his shoulder that popped out. He's going to get more testing on that. They've got injuries that they're concerned about, but first and foremost is Jaxson Dart, man. I mean, that's the straw that stirs the drink. Without him, that team becomes really, really void of talent, let's put it like that, when it comes to the quarterback position.
11: Yeah, and I know Jaxson missed a couple games last year. It wasn't a lot. I think he missed three.
7: But their expectations weren't high when he missed last year. They start out 1-0 this year, getting a double with the Cowboys. It's like, okay, maybe John Harbaugh's got something.
11: And then Malik Nabers, who was out, now he's dealing with another injury. So it's been tough, you know, for the Giants. Fortunately for them, it's a long season. But the problem is, if you fall behind the pace of everybody else, it's usually hard to make that up. And you got to count on other people's demise, you know, in order to get back into the playoff hunt.
7: Felt like the NFC East was between the Cowboys and the Eagles. Without Jaxson Dart, it's really between the Cowboys and the Eagles. Coming up next, we go back to L.A. Hear more reaction to Monday Night Football here on ESPN Radio.
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31: 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Speak more kindly. And remember your faith in the Savior, the Lord Jesus Christ. And have a good day." 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
2: A sit down in the Big Apple. I'm Sue Guzman, Fox News. And President Trump in New York City is going to deliver a speech at the United Nations General Assembly Tuesday, but he sat down Monday with New York Mayor Zohra Mamdani for their third in-person meeting.
3: President Trump joined Mayor Mamdani following their meeting on issues relative to New York City, including a housing initiative Mayor Mamdani is pushing for.
4: 12,000 homes, 30,000 jobs, the prospect of an entire new neighborhood in a city where housing is the number one cost.
3: President Trump said it's a project he's been watching, noting the government's potential role in it.
5: You're going to need a lot of federal approvals and probably some federal money to do it.
3: One media question noted a Democratic mayor, quote, rolling out the red carpet for the president. But President Trump did compliment Mayor Mamdani, saying he would hopefully be a great mayor. In New York, Grinnell Scott, Fox News.
2: Iran is expected to be the main topic of President Trump's speech at the UN.
6: President Trump getting ready for his big address here at the United Nations, where he's going to be addressing nearly 130 world leaders and millions around the world, with the goal, among many, is to end the Iran war, a goal that so far has proved elusive. Iran is not just the only war that President Trump wants to end. It's also Russia's war on Ukraine, just days after Ukraine launched its largest drone attack of the war against Russia. We heard from Ukrainian President Volodymyr Zelensky. He says he's very excited to meet with President Trump. President Trump's also meeting with Persian Gulf allies on the sidelines here. And also for the first time, President Trump meeting with Venezuela's new leader, Delcy Rodriguez. And the president's also be meeting with Britain's new prime minister.
2: Fox's Lucas Tomlinson. And most airline travel has resumed normal operations. Technicians have repaired data lines that failed at key regional air traffic control centers in the Northeast. 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
7: 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Monday Night Football is officially in the books. The Rams cruise to an easy 28-6 victory over the New York Football Giants. And I hate this way that the game unfolded. I hate the fact that Jackson Dart went down with the injury early. I thought this was going to be a very competitive game based off what we saw from the Giants week one against the Cowboys. And based off the Rams being rested and back from their trip to Australia, thought, okay, we're going to see, you know, what they can look like and, you know, fully rested and having enough energy for all four quarters of the game as opposed to, you know, losing their gas in the second half. And, oh, by the way, this guy named Aaron Donald was coming back and making his return as well. I knew that there was no Puka Nacua, but Davante Adams is still there. So on paper, as the game started, I thought, okay, this is going to be a good one. And unfortunately, the first drive ends with Jackson Dart leaving the game, and he never did return.
11: Yeah, and then it felt like the Giants kind of lost all composure. I feel like I saw Cam Scadaboo a few times trying to pump the team up, but it just kind of fell, you know, on deaf ears. And after the Giants beat the Cowboys last week, you're like, all right, they got a new head coach in John Harbaugh. He has these guys focused.
7: Yeah.
11: It felt like their confidence shattered once Jackson Dart left the game because they didn't play confident at all. They didn't even call the game from a confidence standpoint. Late in the first half, they had a fourth and, you know, two. They basically were on the 3-yard line. They could have scored a touchdown. They didn't get it on third down, and they kicked a field goal. And I was saying to you, they're never going to win getting three. And it was only 14-0 at the time. Go for it. I know nothing's working, but if it just so happens to work, you're back in it. They kick a field goal, and it was over with after that because the Rams start putting up sevens while the Giants decide to take a three.
7: Devontae Adams beat the Giants by himself.
11: Yes,
7: he scored
11: he
7: two touchdowns, right? He accounted for 12 points, where the G-Man only came away with six throughout the course of the game. But let's go back to L.A. Let's go back to the stadium and hear from the Giants head coach on what he saw from the team. Here's John Harbaugh.
9: Why do you think the offense, I mean, obviously James comes in and just didn't look good, I guess, for lack of a better term, at all tonight?
10: Yeah, we didn't execute, you know. We didn't complete passes. We didn't run the ball well. We didn't make plays downfield when we had opportunities, and we just didn't do it. You know, and you got to do that to make those plays.
12: What was giving Jameis so many issues out there? Because it seemed like some throws were there, guys were open, and he was just bouncing.
10: I mean, those are all things that are really, like, better answered after we watch the tape. But also, it's just a matter of execution, you know. I mean, the plays get made or they don't, you know. So I thought Jameis came in. I mean, it's tough to come in. He came in, executed, he operated really well. He was on point with all the things in terms of running the offense and all that. But as a group, as a team, you know, we just didn't do what we needed to do to have a chance to even win the game. We didn't play up to that level across the board. I think that's the best way to describe it. I mean, within that, for me to answer that question, we had to sit down with the tape and just go play by play, you know, because that's where the answer to that question lies. It's not a global answer. It's a specific answer to each play.
13: John, how bad did Jackson want to go back into the game, and did you have to confiscate his uniform?
10: I wasn't talking to him about that, so I'm not exactly sure, you know, what the conversation was on that.
13: Did you get a chance to talk to him on the sideline? What were his spirits?
10: I did. Spirits are good. Spirits are good, yeah.
9: Do you have any word on Brian Burns? Look like he got banged up pretty bad.
10: Yeah. It's a sprained ankle, yeah.
12: High or low?
10: It's low. Well, you guys are tough, man. But the fact that it's low, makes me happy too. Yeah, I agree with you. I agree with you on that.
12: As long as you're going through the list, Andrew Thomas got banged up too in the last 4 minutes.
10: Yeah, we'll see about that. None of these injuries are life-threatening. So
14: the fact that it's those four guys, I mean, how disconcerting is that? Like, I mean, that's like if you draw it up, like, you know, that's probably like the last thing you would probably want.
10: Is that a question?
14: How hard is that for you?
10: It's more of a statement.
14: How hard is that for you guys?
10: I don't have that measurement. There is no measurement for that. It is what it is. You know, all around the league, everybody deals with it. You know, this is football. This is the NFL. This is what you do. You know, so our task is not to lament it. Our job is for those guys to do everything they can do to get back when they're ready, just like Tay will get back as soon as he can, you know, and then go out and play the best football game we can with our football team, you know, and endeavor to win the football game. That's what we got to do. So that's really the answer to the question. That's what we do. And then those guys will be back. They may be back this week. They may be back the next week. When they're back, that'll be great.
13: Why did you encourage that Malik was able to come back?
10: I was. That was another good news. It made me really happy to see that. I think it made the fans happy too, right? We were all happy to see that, so that was a positive.
12: While he was out there, he didn't make much of a difference. Malik, was there anything bothering him or plaguing him?
10: No. It's a football game. You know, we're trying, everybody's trying to make a difference. We didn't, as a team, none of us, I mean, coaches, players, we didn't impact the game like we needed to. We did not do anything really much. Not that we didn't do anything. We fought. We competed. We played hard. And that you start with that, and it's never as bad as you think, you know. I mean, these are all things that you chase. That's a team that executes well. They were off. I know they traveled a long way, but they had some rest, and they executed very well, a lot better than they did the week before. So you know, that's our task. You know, our task is to execute a lot better next week than we did this week, and we'll be trying to do that. It's a week to week league, you know. So it's too early to start prescribing long term, you know, diagnosis to anything that you see. It's just a matter of, okay, let's get to next week and let's be ready to do what we got to do to win the football game.
11: That is John Harbaugh, head coach of the New York Giants, after their 28-6 loss to the Rams. They got to get ready for next week. They got the Titans, which, you know, you think it's going to be tough to beat anybody without your starter, but, you know, the Titans are a young team still trying to learn how to win football games. You follow that against the Cardinals, Commanders. So the Giants' schedule is a little forgiving. You know, so they'll be lucky if they could figure out how to win a couple games before their schedule gets a lot tougher.
7: Well, based off whatever the, you know, MRI says about Jackson Dart, you know, Jameis Winston looks like he's going to have to be the guy. And he's going to have to be better than he was tonight. I know that it's difficult to come in off the bench and all of a sudden slide into the starting role. But 11 for 27 for 111 yards and a pick is not going to get it done. And you heard John Harbaugh mention it's the execution. The execution, right. You know, the plays are there. They've just got to be made. They got to be executed. That's the quarterback. The quarterback has got to complete those passes. So Jameis is going to have to prepare and be better next week if, in fact, he is the starting quarterback. But I did want to hear from Cam Scataboo as well in the locker room because Jackson Dart apparently talked to him. And here's what Cam Scataboo had to say about what Jackson Dart told him.
15: Yeah. You know, he told me he wanted to get back out there, and the doctors kind of told him no. So that's really all we talked about. We didn't get really into it. We were still in the middle of the game. So I kind of just was like, damn. And then, you know, he told me what was happening. I'm going to leave that to him and the doctors and stuff. But, you know, I think he'll be all right here in the next few weeks.
11: Yeah, you know, it's good to hear. It definitely, it sounds like it's a week or two thing, you know, and that it's not as bad as maybe it initially looked. I think the best thing for Dart was that his foot wasn't planted. If you see the replay, you can see the moment the injury happened. Thank God his foot wasn't planted on the ground because then it could have been a lot worse.
7: Yeah, it could have been. And look, the G-men don't need any more injuries.
11: No,
7: they've got
11: plenty
7: that they're dealing with already. I mean, Brian Burns, Malik Nabers, Jackson Dart, multiple DBs. I mean, it just seems like everybody is the walking wounded when it comes to the injury report and the Giants. They're going to have a long list coming up this week. It does feel like that. And Malik Nabers was a guy that we were concerned about as well. He was, you know, rolling around on the ground. You could see he was in a lot of pain. Obviously, that had to do with his shoulder. What we kept hearing is it popped out and he had to pop it back in. But let's hear from the man himself on what happened with his shoulder.
16: My shoulder's okay. Going to get an x-ray on it, see what's going on. But when I was out there, trying to just come back out, you know, we had lost Jack, so I didn't want to, you know, give the team another, you know, loss. So I went back in, just tried to do what I could, see what I could do. We popped out and I just popped it back in.
17: And so, like, do you think it impacted you, hampered you at all when you came back in, kind of trying to tough it out?
16: No, I ain't going to make no excuse for, you know, anything that happened in the game. Yeah, I'm battling through injuries, but it doesn't make a difference on, you know, how the performance was. Just, you know, like I say, knocking a little, you know, knocking dust off, trying to see what I can do on this, you know, new knee.
11: Malik Nabers tonight, one reception for 1 yard. Mm. He was targeted 4 times. So we know how important he is.
7: Yeah.
11: And he obviously was not 100%. But, you know, kudos to him for getting back out there and, you know, playing. That's part of football. You know, it's a cold, ice cold part of football. You got to play through injuries. You know, are you hurt or are you injured? You know, that type of deal. And he might be injured, but still went out there and played. So I'm sure his teammates appreciate that because you could tell they kind of were shaken once Dart went out. If Malik would have left too, it probably would have been 50-0.
7: I mean, it was bad no matter how you look at it, but just listening to what Malik had to say there, it just seems like he's trying to get his legs under him. You know, I mean, you hear him talk about the new knee. Obviously, that's a surgically repaired knee. So, you know, he's even questioning or wondering how healthy he really is. Mm-hmm. And he's trying to give it all he can for the team. I can respect that. But you could tell he's not exactly where he needs to be. He's definitely not 100%. But he popped it out, the shoulder, you know, popped out of the socket, and boom, he popped it right back in. Just like, well, like soldiers do.
11: Like an OG would.
7: Yeah, exactly. You know, like the tough dudes do. So we'll see after he gets the x-rays and find out what's going on with that. But a lot of injuries piling up for the New York football Giants. He's Emmett Golden. I'm Q Myers. Coming up next, we'll actually hear from QB1 for the Rams. That's Matt Stafford. He had himself a night. That's next on Game Night on ESPN Radio and the all-new ESPN app.
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3: I guess the Rams felt like it was them against the world after the way that they went to Australia, took a L to the 49ers. 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They get the victory 28-6 over the New York Football Giants. Giants that highlight coming in courtesy of ESPN LA. 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He's Emmett Golden. I'm Q Myers, and no Puka Nacua for the Rams, no Miles Garrett for the Rams, no problem, says the Rams. Emmett, they just dominated start to finish.
4: Yeah, and it looked easy. Hot knife through butter right away. You could tell Matt Stafford and Devontae Adams had, you know, kind of a subliminal, or that ain't even the right word, but telekinesis. That's what they were kind of going
3: They were on
4: through.
3: The same page, man. They're speaking the same language, man. You ain't got to get all scientific and all, you know, you got all extra on us, man.
4: Especially when I tried to get scientific and was wrong.
3: Exactly. That's like yes. Me talking about planets.
4: Yeah, they were on the same page. Thank you for simplifying that for me, because, man, 8 catches for 195 yards, 2 touchdowns, that is wild. And Stafford threw for 327. He could have threw for 400. They actually, late in the fourth quarter, they called the dogs off. They just kept running it every play. They got down, was about to score again, and just took a knee. So they were a good sportsman in this situation, because it could have been a lot worse.
3: Well, you know, we had Coach Herm Edwards on the show earlier, and I really appreciated what he said about, you know, the majority of people look at the Rams and see a team that throws the ball around the yard. Stafford, Nacua, Adams, Ferguson. Like, they have a lot of different weapons that they could throw the ball to, but they're so balanced offensively, right? They threw for 327 yards, but they also ran the rock for 163 yards. And so I can really appreciate that balance right there. If you're able to run the ball, 28 carries, 163 yards, you can never – you can never, opposing defense can never just say, all right, well, you're going to have to beat us this way, because they can.
4: Right.
3: And they will. You know what I mean? Like, that's why you always want to have that balance. And, you know, sometimes you're not able to execute it. Sometimes they say, hey, we're taking away the run. You have to beat us through the air. But the Rams, they're in that position where you have Stafford, you have Adams, you have Puka on most nights. Didn't have him tonight. You can beat them through the air. And if you try to, you know, just slow down Adams and company, then all of a sudden they beat you with the ground game. So as you pick your poison, if you're opposing defenses, and the Rams offense was cooking for sure this evening. Like I said, Stafford, 22 of 31, 327 yards, 4 touchdowns. Only blip on it was 1 interception, and he was sacked one time for a loss of 9 yards. Let's go back to L.A. and actually hear from the Rams quarterback.
5: What was your thoughts on Devontae's performance?
6: I thought he was outstanding. Obviously, he's a fantastic player, has been for a long time in this league. We're lucky to have him on our team, and, you know, he played huge for us tonight. Obviously, Puka being down, you know, was a big miss for our team. So we leaned heavily on Devontae, and I thought he did an outstanding job, really all week preparing to play, and then obviously came out here on Monday night and did his thing.
7: He's listed as a wide receiver two on this team, but I think you know better that he's a wide receiver one without question. For him to be able to still show that at 33 years old, 13 years into his career, what does that say about him?
6: Yeah, I mean, it's a testament to how he takes care of himself. You know, and how he's done that for a long time. He's an elite player. He made all sorts of plays today. He made contested catches. He ran great routes and got open. He did it all for us. And he's a guy that can do that. We understand that. We know it. And like I said, leaned on him big time tonight, and he came through for us.
8: Matthew, was there an obvious

0: I mean, for us to be our best, we need everybody, and it's a full team effort. And listen, nobody's perfect. We all have plays that we want back. You know, I put one in harm's way today as well. So I just want the best for those guys. You know, I'm hard on some of those guys sometimes, and it's only because I believe in them and I want the best for them. So they all know that. I think Sean does a heck of a job of believing in those guys as well, which is a really cool feeling, you know, for those guys to be believing, because it's authentic and it's true. Listen, we need everybody. We trust everybody. They're out there for a reason, because they've earned the opportunity to be out there, you know, and they're going to help us, you know, at some point down the road. So
1: that is Rams quarterback Matt Stafford after they beat the Giants 28-6. And Stafford is the second oldest player with a 4 TD game on Monday Night Football. Drew Brees is the oldest. And hey, look, he still got it. Yeah. You know, when you have playmakers around him, he definitely still has it for sure. And they were doing it all, throwing the ball, running the ball. It was just domination by the Rams tonight.
2: Yeah, you heard the question posed to Matt Stafford about the energy from week one to week two. Well, let's hear from Sean McVay about the same thing, the difference that he felt from week one to week two.
3: We got the right people. Yeah, I think, it, you know, sometimes you win, sometimes you learn. And, you know, sometimes you have a dumbass coach that, you know, makes travel plans that puts you in a bad spot. So, there you go.
1: Yeah. Yep, everybody knew it but him. You know? Everybody knew it but Sean McVay. Which
2: I
1: is
2: love
1: hilarious.
2: That answer. He says, sometimes you just got a dumbass coach that makes bad travel plans. Fact. At least he finally came to the front of the congregation and said it. Whether he believes it or not, at least he just finally said it. Just to get it out of the way.
1: I think he believes it. Because everybody knows that was stupid.
2: Right. Of course he does. But it's just, it's one of those things that at this stage of the game, especially coming off a victory, a dominating victory, you could say that. Have fun, let everybody laugh, and just now it's behind you. Just move on.
1: Yeah, yeah, and it's funny now.
2: Right.
1: You know, if they were 0-2, I don't know if he cracks that joke. You know,
2: right.
1: Probably a lot more serious.
2: If they were 0-2, Emmett, this would be a whole different style of conversation, because they would be in that same conversation with the Chargers. They'd be in that same conversation with the Texans. They'd be in that same conversation with the Buccaneers. They'd be in that same conversation with teams that are saying, uh-oh, hold on now. Teams that start 0-2, a lot of times they don't make the playoffs, man. You know, I think it's what, a 15-20% chance to make the playoffs, or teams that have done, like 20% of them have made the playoffs. And if you start out 2-0, like 70% of those teams have made the postseason. So obviously it's not in your best interest to start out 0-2. And to the Rams' credit, they didn't. Even, you know, regardless of what we say, that it would have been a lot more competitive with Jackson Dart, don't matter. He wasn't out there. The Rams did what they did. They couldn't stop the offensive attack, and, you know, and the Giants just weren't any kind of a match. The defense for the Rams just, you know, ate them up.
1: Yeah, and in the NFL, you know, there are a few teams that run away, and then there are a few teams that crash out super early, but the majority of the teams are all in the same area, two to three games away from each other, and that's why it's so important to not start off 0-2. But you know what? The Giants, they could sit back and go, we had some bad breaks, we hadn't played well, you know, tonight, and we're 1-1.
2: Yep.
1: They could be 0-2. You know?
2: But they potentially are in a bad position as well, though, depending on how long it's going to take for Jackson Dart to return.
1: Look at their schedule, though, one of the weaker schedules in the NFL. So at least they got that.
2: They got that, but they also have their quarterback position is very unsettling behind Jackson Dart. And, you know, Jameis is going to have to be better. I'm sure he'll prepare as a starter, but I didn't like what I saw from him tonight. That is for sure. Aaron Donald, we did like to see his return. We'll actually hear from the big fella next on how he feels following his first game in 2 years. That's next on Game Night on ESPN Radio.
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7: In the NFL, Michael Penix Jr. is set to make his season debut in prime time. The Atlanta Falcons announced that Penix will start Thursday night against Green Bay. It will be his first start since week 11 of last season when he tore his ACL in his left knee. Penix underwent two procedures and was cleared for full practice late last month. In Seattle, the Seahawks quarterback Sam Darnold is expected to return to practice on Wednesday. Darnold missed most of the team's first two games with a glute injury. Coach Mike McDonald says Darnold will participate in some capacity, but the team will determine his workload later in the week. On Monday Night Football, we saw the Rams defeat the Giants 28-6. Matthew Stafford, 22-31 for 327 yards, four touchdowns, and an interception. His favorite target was Devontae Adams. Eight receptions, 195 yards, and two touchdowns. The big news, Jackson Dart of the New York Giants left after the very first drive, did not come back. He is scheduled to have his knee looked at more, expected to be an MCL sprain at least at this moment. Coming up next, more game night with Q Myers and myself, Emmett Golden.
8: Coming up in the Tuesday edition of Unsportsmanlike with Chris Canty, Michelle Smallman, and me, Evan Cohen. The Rams take care of business against the Giants, but did we see enough from them to believe they are still the cream of the crop in the NFC? It's Unsportsmanlike, 6 a.m. Eastern, right here on ESPN Radio, ESPN2, and ESPNU.
9: Matthew Stafford takes the third down snap, puts a knee to the SoFi turf, and wraps up a dominant wire-to-wire Monday Night Football victory. 28-6 is the final.
10: That was the final call heard there on ESPN LA. The Rams handled their business. They improved their overall record to 1-1 on the season with the 28

0: 6 victory over the New York Football Giants. And just like that, 2 weeks of NFL action is in the books. It's game night here on ESPN Radio, the all-new ESPN app, SiriusXM Channel 80, and TuneIn. 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He's Emmett Golden. I'm Q Myers. Emmett, I start to laugh because as I said that, week two is in the books. I know it's not going to be long when I say week 12 is in the books.
1: Yep.
0: You know what I'm saying?
1: Yep.
0: It goes by so stinking fast. We wait all offseason. We talk about how, man, it seems like such a long summer and can't wait till football gets back, and it goes by like that.
1: Boy, you blink. Yep. And it's like, huh? What happened? Mm-hmm. The playoffs are coming up? And then next thing you know, you're like, oh, yeah, the draft is right. Mm-hmm. It's so fast. And I'm not trying to speed it through.
0: No.
1: It's 2 weeks. It's been a fun 2 weeks, and I'm looking forward to more.
0: Well, that's why teams can't afford to start out 0-2, right? Because, again, it gets late early, right? Mm-hmm. And that's the whole point. It's like you'll look up, and it'll be week 6. And it'll be week 7. And it'll be week 8. And so the Rams come into this game 0-1 after losing in Australia to the 49ers. Very important game. This is one that they had to have. And then, okay, the headline is no Puka Nacua. So I'm thinking, wait a minute. You know, how are they going to be able to handle this? I know Davante Adams is Davante Adams, but he's kind of plays a different role in L.A. than he's normally plays at different stops in throughout the course of his career. But tonight, he came up money, and we'll hear from Aaron Donald in a quick second, but let's hear from Devontae on the importance of playing really well this evening.
2: It was extremely important for us to come out here and do what we did today, because I don't think anybody's confidence was rocked by what happened last week. But at the end of the day, this team, a real team, gets their confidence through the work and through, you know, going out there and making it happen on the field. So we can talk about what great team we are and, you know, the stars we have on this team. But at the end of the day, it's about how you go out there and play and how you perform. And this league isn't even about who's the best team. It's about who goes out and plays the best. So we keep that on our minds and go out and work toward, you know, a common goal. And today we were able to do that.
1: I love what he said right there.
0: Too.
1: It's not about being the best team. It's about the team that's playing the best. Mm-hmm. And I think the Rams understood that right after they lost to the 49ers. Yep. It doesn't matter if your roster looks like a fantasy draft on Madden where you just stacked your team. That doesn't matter.
0: Right.
1: How are you playing? And tonight he was playing out of his mind. He was wide open a lot, but I just saw on SportsCenter toe drag swag on right on the sideline. He made an amazing catch. So Davante Adams was in his bag tonight.
0: Yeah, and he still has that bag to get into, and he did, like you said, making up for no Puka Nacua. And again, it was a very important game for the Rams. They had to have it just because they didn't want to start out 0-2, and they had it. There's no doubt about it. When they were in Australia, didn't play their best ball, didn't have one of their, you know, big-time names in Aaron Donald.
1: Mm-hmm.
0: Aaron Donald did make his debut. He hasn't played ball in 2 years, comes out of retirement, doesn't have his running buddy Myles Garrett that he thinks he's going to be playing with. He's on IR. He'll not be back till at least week 5, but Aaron Donald did play. He played a handful of snaps, and from my eye, he looked like he was very effective in the snaps that he did play. Well, how did he feel about his performance? Let's go back to L.A. and hear from him.
3: I'm a little sore right now, y'all. But it felt good to be back out there, man. Get that first game under my belt. You know, felt like it as it started going on. It's kind of slowed down at, you know, towards the third and fourth quarter, but got it under my belt. Officially back playing football. You know, came away with a win. So I'm excited about that.
4: When you came out of the tunnel, it was surreal for so many people. You being in that moment, coming out of the tunnel, hearing your name, what did that feel like for you?
3: I did a little bit more jumping than I usually do, so it kind of amped me up a little bit, man. It felt good, you know. It felt good to be back, coming out, being embraced how it was, so it was definitely special.
5: How much did it help you being back out there and be able to have the energy that you have and disseminate that amongst your fellow brethren on the defensive side?
3: Well, it's great because guys was flying around, man. I think the defense played great. Stuff to run. Guys were getting out to the quarterback. BY made some big plays. Kobe, Fist, them guys were just flying around. So I think today the defense played. We played how we supposed to play. Always got room for improvement, right? It was a good start, good win. Enjoyed the day and right back to work tomorrow.
5: Did you ever catch yourself going, dang, I really am here?
3: No, it was more like, I got to get myself going. You know, you feel a little rust, you know, at times rushing got a little high, but, you know, I'll clean them things up. It's first game back. More important is getting a win, you know, and that's what it's all about, right? Finding ways to win.
6: I'm sorry. Think of those two words, rust and also speed of the game. How much did that take a little time to say, wait a minute, we haven't done this in a while.
3: The game really wasn't as fast as I thought. It was more of me calming myself down, right? Overrunning stuff or just being my feet not being in the ground how they supposed to be, not trusting my eyes, little stuff like that. But, you know, playing the game, when I held out in 17 to 18 was the same way when I came back. It took about a couple games to get going. It's a little different. I ain't playing 2 years. So, I got to watch the film, see what I did good, see what I did wrong, and just clean it up. But we won.
7: Did that feel familiar?
3: Yeah, it felt good. It felt good. It would have been better if I was able to slam them, though. But again, first game back, we'd get there.
8: Did you ever feel like, why did I even leave? This is a lot of fun for me.
3: When you're in the moment, you don't think about that. Like I said, once I started to get back playing football, I kind of felt like I was never gone. It kind of felt like I played last year. You don't, until you be like, dang, I really didn't play football in 2 years. You just in the moment, with the guys in the locker room and just trying to prepare to win a game.
7: With the offense catching fire the way that they did, just how fun was it for you guys to really just be able to get after the quarterback?
3: That was great. It was really good. See how they was rolling, get going. Doing great in the first half, but second half kind of, took over. So that's what it's about. It's about team football, finding ways to, win as a team, and we did that today.
9: How humbling is it to walk away from this game and to come back and hear Matthew say, the human being is who we like in the locker room. This is not the team you left, Aaron. To come back and still have that kind of presence, how humbling is that?
3: It's a blessing, right? Just to be myself. My dad always told me, always stay true to yourself. That's how I move. I just work, right? That's all I can do. Find ways to get better. Try to embrace guys that surround me, and hear guys that like Matthew Stafford and guys that I respect and I look up to, that played this game a long time at a high level. To hear that type of stuff is definitely, it feel good to hear, Sure. This isn't in the game. You know what I'm saying?
8: You're confident the other day that you wouldn't see double teams after 2 years off. Is that how it played out for you?
3: Yeah, I had some one-on-ones. I just got to win them a little faster. At times, like I said, I popped up, got a little high, got a little too excited. But hopefully we keep getting blocked like that, man, and we'll get going. I ain't worried about it.
7: The
10: build-up through the summer, did it live up personally to the height of the expectation when you got out there, from a personal standpoint?
3: I felt the love. I felt the play, and I made that little tackle for loss, and hear the fans saying, whatever they were saying, it felt good, So you hear them things, and I did feel all the love out there today, so.
1: I'm sure it felt great. You would get a 28-6 victory, again, that's Aaron Donald after the game talking about his first, plays, his first few plays and really getting his feet wet after being retired for a few years. So it was cool to see him back, but this was just like sticking your foot in the shallow end at the pool, just getting your feet wet a little bit.
0: Yeah, exactly. It's just a ramp up. It's a preseason for him.
1: Yeah, yeah.
0: That's what he's doing. He's working his way back.
11: It's low-key the preseason for a whole lot of folks.
0: I mean, facts. Yeah. But for Aaron Donald in particular, week two versus the Giants, Monday Night Football, is not the goal to be shining on, right? It's to be peaking. It's to be back to being the Aaron Donald that we all saw when he retired at the end of the season, when it's time for the postseason, when he could be most effective. Like, that's what he's ramping up towards, and I'm sure he'll get there sooner rather than later, because you did see glimpses at times of, oh, okay, yeah, he still got it. But then you also saw some of that rust. You saw his pad level a little too high at times. You heard him. He overran some plays. That's just being overhyped. That's just being excited and fired up to be back out there. And it's funny, he mentioned that he jumped more than he had before, and that he was hyped when he came out of the tunnel. When he jumped, I was like, damn, I don't think I've seen him jump that high before. Like, he jumped up like he was jumping out the gym. Right, and so
1: adrenaline's a wild thing.
0: Adrenaline
1: to have you doing stuff you didn't know that you could do, and I didn't know Donald had bounced like that.
0: Hey man, he's got the bounce, he's got the strength, he's got the attitude, he's got everything that you need to be that player that he is. And so obviously he's going to be a huge addition for the Rams team as he continues to round into shape. But listening to him talk and talk about the game and being sore, he's the type of player that you could appreciate because you know it's genuine. It's not, he didn't come back because he's broke and he wants some money. You know what I mean? He didn't come back just for a contract. He came back for the love. He came back for the fact that

0: hey, this team has a chance to be really special, and I could be a part of that, right? You could tell how much the game actually means to him. He talks about his father. My dad always said, you know, be true to who you are. And Matt Stafford's talking about the human that's in the locker room. Like, those type of things to me are a big deal, and that's why it makes him returning such a big move for the Rams organization.
1: We've had relationships with former NFL players, really just former athletes, period, not just NFL players. They all missed the locker room and missed the guys way more than they missed the actual game. So you could always tell once guys get in that environment, they're like, man, I miss this. And yeah, playing the game is fun. Practice, not so much. Camp, not so much. But spending time with friends and teammates, you know, that's one of the reasons why you love playing sports, because of the bonds you make on your teams.
0: There's no doubt about that. He's Emmett Golden. I'm Q Myers. Coming up next, we put a bow on Monday Night Football. The Rams 28, the Giants 6. Week 2 is in the books. That's next on Game Night on ESPN Radio and the all-new ESPN app.
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0: signals, takes the snap, retreats in the pocket, sets, lobs one down the left sideline, and it's caught by Theo Johnson, and he's not dropped it. And Jackson Dart took a shot.
1: Holding his knee.
0: Giant medical staff looking at Jackson Dart. Players coming over to check on him. Got sandwiched. Took a hit.
2: That's how it sounded on WFAN. Jackson Dart gets hit, leaves the game, does not return. Jameis Winston takes over, and let's just say it didn't go well for famous Jameis, and the Rams beat the Giants 28-6 on Monday Night Football. It's game night here on ESPN Radio, the all-new ESPN app, SiriusXM Channel 80, and tune in. We are presented by Progressive Insurance. He's Emmett Golden. I'm Q Myers. So it's just like a injury roundup, Emmett, as we close out Monday Night Football, trying to get updates on how everyone is feeling following the game, especially from the Giants side of things.
3: Yeah.
2: They were riddled with injuries. Obviously, the most important one is Jackson Dart and that knee injury, but what's the severity of it? Here's his head coach, John Harbaugh.
4: NFL Network's initial report right after the game is a sprained MCL for Jackson. Is that the case?
5: Yeah, we'll know more tomorrow. That's in the neighborhood of it, I would say. We'll get an MRI tomorrow and have a really good feel for it, and it'll give you more information then.
4: Are you bracing to be without him for a couple
5: of weeks? I'm just answering it that way because we'll know more when we find out more. I think you make those decisions when you get all the information, not right after the game.
6: How much is that almost? I know it's obviously could lead to missed time, but a sense of relief, you know, when you see something like that, there are outcomes that could be worse.
5: Well, there's no question. I mean, the fact that it's not that outcome that you're talking about, that, you know, the devastating outcome, is really good news.
3: Yeah, really good news. You know, it goes from possibly a couple weeks, if it was the worst case scenario, he's done for the year. And then their season's completely, you know, down the tubes.
2: Right.
3: At least this way, it's going to be tough. Maybe you can eke out a win or two with some smoke and mirrors, a strong running game. Or maybe, look, I've seen Jameis Winston throw for 400 yards. Isn't a loss.
2: I'm about to say it's been a while, though. It's been
3: it
2: a while.
3: It's been a loss.
2: Jameis did not look very comfortable on tonight. I mean, let's just keep it a buck. He did not look very comfortable. Did not look like he was ready to jump in there. And all I have in my mind when I think about Jackson Dart and the injury that he suffered and the fact that he was out after the first series, I go back to the very first game of the 2026 season with the Seahawks. And Sam Darnold's out after five plays, the first drive. And to Drew Lock's credit, he started out a little slow.
3: Right.
2: But you saw him get comfortable and seemed like he was, okay, I'm not the starting quarterback. I'm not him, but I'm still pretty good and I can run this offense. And he's been playing now, right? And
3: yeah,
2: he may have to play another week. We don't know. But you can see that Sam Darnold has a really good backup in Drew Lock that obviously is younger than Jameis Winston, but feels comfortable in that system where it didn't look like Jameis was very comfortable at all.
3: Yeah, once Locke went in at halftime, they came out with a much better plan, and
2: yes,
3: he was able to operate. And that's what I was wondering, if this would happen tonight. Like, look, I get it. To get thrown out in there, and I know you're supposed to stay ready and all of that. That sounds good.
2: Right.
3: But you're not ready when after the first drive you got to run in there. So I wasn't surprised that Jameis struggling earlier. But once they went in at halftime, I was thinking you're going to make adjustments and call some things that Jameis likes and that he feels comfortable with. Maybe they did, but the production was just not there.
2: Yeah, it wasn't. So they'll find out. They get the MRI coming up for Jackson Dart. They'll find out the severity. And once they find out, we'll find out how long he plans to be out and what that means for the Giants moving forward. But their number one wide receiver, Malik Nabers, he was held to what? One catch for 1 yard, as OG said earlier?
3: Yeah.
2: One catch, 1 yard. It was not good for Malik Nabers. Again, going back to the product that was the quarterback play, the lack of production, protection for the quarterback, no run game at all for the Giants. So a lot was going against Malik Nabers, including him leaving the game because he got banged up. He returned later, but had a shoulder injury. Here's Malik Nabers in the Giants locker room postgame.
7: My shoulder's okay. Going to get an x-ray on it, see what's going on. And I was out there, try to just come back out. You know, we had lost Jack, so I didn't want to, you know, give the team another, you know, loss. So I went back in, just try to do what I could, see what I could do. We popped out and I just popped it back in.
8: And so, like, do you think it impacted you, hampered you at all when you came back in, kind of trying to tough it out?
7: No, I ain't going to make no excuse for, you know, anything that happened in the game. Yeah, I'm battling through injuries, but it doesn't make a difference on, you know, how the performance was. Just, you know, like I say, locking a little, you know, locking dust off, trying to see what I can do on this, you know, new knee.
3: And you know he doesn't want to miss any more games or any more time. He fought to get back to be able, you know, to play. You heard him on his new knee. He had knee surgery in the offseason or
1: last year.
3: They're
1: not new knees.
3: Right, yeah, right.
1: Is Let me like, tell you, I know it's not a new knee. It's surgically repaired.
3: Say it's an old knee, right? Say it's even older than it was before.
1: I'll tell you what, in the winter, boy, that knee don't feel nothing new. It feel cold and old.
3: Bro, I never even had knee surgery. I stood up the other day to get off the couch, and man, it sounded like my knees were breakdancing. And it was popping and locking and doing all type of stuff.
1: Mine do that all the time. The wife looks at me like, are you okay?
3: Yep, mine like, did the same
1: thank
3: thing.
1: Thank you. Yeah,
3: said, exactly. Man, that was really loud. I said, yeah, I'm 46. Yeah. I got no cartilage under my kneecaps. Yeah,
1: that's a shame. We ain't worth nothing. We ain't worth nothing, but obviously Malik Nabers clearly is. He's working to get it back. But I'll tell you, from hearing his voice, I didn't get the sense of confidence of where he was health-wise. I got the sense that he still has questions where he is health-wise with his shoulder and his knee, right? I mean, just to see, you know, exactly. I say it all the time, talk about between the ears, the confidence level. It just didn't sound like, just hearing what he had to say in the locker room, that he was 100% comfortable and comfortable where he's at.
3: No, it sounded like, I don't know what I'm facing. I'm going to do everything I can to play, though.
1: Yeah.
3: You know, that was the vibe that I got. Like, all right, if, you know, I got to take some type of shot or whatever I got to do, I'm going to go out there and play. Now, they have doctors and team doctors to say, no, you're not doing that, because that won't help anybody if it's the situation. So, yeah, man, it's not going to be a fun day tomorrow with the medical staff, because those weren't the only two that got hurt.
1: No, Brian Burns, he got hurt as well. Had an ankle injury that he suffered, and you can see him along the sideline. He wasn't looking good. He also spoke about his injury post-game in the locker room.
9: No, I just get stiff, but as long as it eases my mind and know it ain't nothing serious, so that's all.
10: So it's a low sprain?
9: Yeah.
10: And you think, I know it's hard to know because obviously there's a lot to do. What do you think about short week, being able to play? Have you ever dealt with anything like this to even play?
9: Yeah, I've dealt with this. I don't know, it just depends on how fast you can get the swelling and inflammation out. You know, so I'm going to just do everything possible to get it as, you know, as tamed as I can.
3: Yeah, low ankle sprains much better than high ankle sprains. Yeah. High ankle sprains usually end up on the IR. Low ankle sprain, as he said, if you could get the swelling down, tape that sucker up, he could play, you know, next week if he's able to recover. And you know they're going to do everything they can to get him out there, because he's one of their best players on defense.
1: Yeah, and I mean, they're playing on Monday Night Football, so they have a short week, right? I mean, they're playing again on the 27th. They're playing against the Titans. So, you know, they've got to get Brian Burns healthy sooner rather than later. They got to make sure he's good to go. Malik Nabers and obviously the DBs that missed tonight's game, they want to get those guys back sooner rather than later. They literally are a mass unit there in New York with all the injuries that they're dealing with. And obviously there's no injury that's bigger than to the starting quarterback. And that's a TBD on when he's going to be available to return. But an MRI is incoming.
3: Yes.
1: that information is incoming. It's loading, right? That is loading sooner rather than later.
3: Take off your chains. No keys or jewelries in the area.
1: Yeah, exactly. Yeah. So that's exactly what it's going to be. And so we'll find out the severity of the injury to Jackson Dart and others. That's going to do it for us here on Game Night. He's Emma Golden. I'm Q Myers. Sports Center All Night. 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
2: Grandpa sat on the patio bench, just looking down at his hands. Finally, I had to check to see if he was okay. He said, "Oh, I'm fine." "Have you ever looked at your hands?" "I mean, really looked at your hands," he said. "I guess I really never thought about it." He said, "Well, stop and think for a moment about the hands you have. These hands are wrinkled or shriveled now, maybe weak, but all my life I've used them to grab life. They put food in my mouth, clothes on my back. They've been folded in prayer. They tied my shoes, pulled on my boots. They've been dirty, scraped, raw, swollen, and bent. They have a wedding band that showed the world I was in love with someone special. They trembled when I buried my parents. They've been sticky and wet and bent and broken and dried and raw. They're a mark of where I've been. But more importantly, it'll be these hands that God will reach out and take when he leads me home. He'll lift me to his side, and I'll be able to touch the face of Christ, because he's the Savior that makes it all possible. So look at your hands, think what they mean, and someday you'll be able to reach out and touch the face of Christ."
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5: President Trump in New York. I'm Deborah Valentine, Fox News. President Trump and New York City's Mayor Zoran Mamdani discussed their third in-person meeting on prospects of cooperation. Here's Fox's Grinnell Scott from New York.
6: President Trump joined Mayor Mamdani following their meeting on issues relative to New York City, including a housing initiative Mayor Mamdani is pushing for.
7: 12,000 homes, 30,000 jobs. The prospect of an entire new neighborhood in a city where housing is the number one cost.
6: President Trump said it's a project he's been watching, noting the government's potential role in it.
8: You're going to need a lot of federal approvals and probably some federal money to do it.
6: One media question noted a Democratic mayor, quote, rolling out the red carpet for the president. But President Trump did compliment Mayor Mamdani, saying he would hopefully be a great mayor. In New York, Grinnell Scott, Fox News.
5: After President Trump's appearance at the United Nations General Assembly Tuesday, he heads back to Washington, D.C. for a state visit from China's leader Xi Jinping midweek. Fox Business's Edward Lawrence reports from the White House.
9: A senior administration official tells us that that speech will highlight the things that this administration believes they take action on, problems they believe that have plagued the world for decades. Now, Wednesday, President Xi will arrive here in Washington, D.C. President Trump Thursday we'll meet him to talk about keeping the status quo regarding rare earth mineral exports. The leaders will address agriculture purchases, but also artificial intelligence. So President Trump will give a thumbs up or a thumbs down to a deal with China before the meeting with President Xi to create a hotline for artificial intelligence to talk about issues that arise over AI hacking, national security, rogue AIs.
5: The president has resisted calls to regulate artificial intelligence. Last week, whistleblower and former Anthropic researcher Jacob Coxon urged him to make a deal with President Xi on AI. 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
10: 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Just click listen, then swipe right and hear the latest news updates on your time. 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
5: Iran responding to President Trump's latest statements about the war in the Middle East. Fox's Tom Rigotti reports.
13: Iran's Revolutionary Guard is warning it will, quote, change the geography of the war if the U.S. escalates the conflict. An IRGC spokesman says the war is not over and Iran could change its weapons, tactics, and targets as needed. President Trump last week ordered the Pentagon to prepare strikes against Iran-backed Houthi rebels in Yemen following a phone call from Saudi Crown Prince Mohammed bin Salman. But Trump told Fox on Sunday he's decided to hold off in order to give time for diplomacy to work. The president also recently said he was considering whether to annihilate Iran. He will address the UN General Assembly Tuesday. Tom Rigotti, Fox News.
5: A storm in the Pacific Ocean is expected to become a major hurricane this week and could bring heavy rain to the southwest. Fox's Kristen Goodwin has more.
14: The National Hurricane Center is monitoring a tropical storm that's strengthening off southwestern Mexico. Forecasters say it's expected to bring up to 8 inches of rain to some Mexican states, and while it may not make landfall anywhere near the U.S., it could bring thunderstorms and enhance a flood threat in New Mexico and other parts of the southwest starting Tuesday. This comes amid a rapidly strengthening El Nino, which has supercharged the Pacific, producing nearly 20 storms across the central and eastern parts of the basin, with more than 2 months still remaining in hurricane season. Kristen Goodwin, Fox News.
5: FAA Administrator Brian Bedford says that Monday's airport delays in the Northeast are blamed on a below-ground construction mishap, severing backup fiber connections. Travelers face delays of up to 150 minutes at airports in New Jersey and Philadelphia. The disruptions as numerous foreign leaders were flying into New York for the UN General Assembly meeting. I'm Deborah Valentine. This is Fox News.
15: 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District 13 needs a senator who can deliver results. 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

0: From the heartland of America and the gateway to the West, good morning, good evening, wherever you may be across the nation, around the world. I'm George Norrie, and this is Coast to Coast AM. Later tonight, Intelligent Design. To our Jewish friends, I hope you enjoyed your Day of Atonement, Yom Kippur. Here's what's happening. As the war between the U.S. and Iran enters a fresh chapter with Houthi rebels attacking Saudi Arabia, several purported videos from Tehran have emerged showing mysterious, multicolored objects hovering over the capital city, triggering debate over whether they were drones or UFOs. Several reports stated that the LED lights with multiple flashing colors were recorded near the expressway in Tehran, however, there was no confirmation from any official about the object's speed, altitude, distance, or size. Very strange. And the State Department renewed its warning to Americans who may be traveling in and through the Middle East as escalating regional tensions rise among concerns among travelers. The warning came as the Iran-backed Houthi rebels launched a ballistic missile toward Riyadh, Saudi Arabia over the weekend, which Saudi Arabia said its air defenses intercepted. With more on today's conflict, Tom Danheiser. Tommy, what's up?
1: Well, George, the Iran-backed Houthis, an extremist political and military organization that controls the capital and large parts of Yemen, have escalated their attacks by launching drones and missiles at international shipping lanes in the Red Sea and targets in Saudi Arabia. Houthi fighters are moving to seize strategic heights in Yemen as the Iran-backed Houthi militia has seized control of the country's Red Sea coastline in recent weeks. The group is now engaged in fierce clashes with Saudi-backed Yemeni government forces on multiple fronts, and cross-border attacks in Yemen and Saudi Arabia have escalated. Meanwhile, Israel warplanes have carried out a series of airstrikes across southern Lebanon, including in the Nabatieh, Bint Jubil, and Marshayoun districts. Oil prices are at their lowest in 11 days as this week's UN General Assembly in New York brings hope of diplomatic progress in the U.S.-Israeli war on Iran. And President Donald Trump stated that U.S. options are limited to letting Iran's economy rot or wiping out Iran unless a diplomatic agreement is reached. This as Iran's Hatam al-Anbiya central headquarters warned of painful retaliation against regional U.S. bases if a new large-scale strike is launched. George?
0: Thank you, Tom. Volkswagen is recalling more than 208,000 vehicles in the U.S. over a steering rack mounting bolt that can corrode and break, potentially causing loss of steering control. If it's your car, you'll hear from them soon. Recently revealed court documents have exposed internal statements by big tech insiders regarding their AI efforts, and those remarks are absolutely stunning. Let's check in with our expert, Lauren Weinstein, for details. Lauren, what's this all about?
2: Well, George, many experts consider recent warnings of AI threats to humanity's existence from AI firms to be largely a smokescreen from big tech to try to divert attention from real-world AI-related damage, things like building polluting data centers, spewing misinformation, error-prone medical and law enforcement AI transcription systems, chatbots reportedly contributing to suicides, and a long list of other problems. And just a few days ago, the U.S. was reportedly very close to potentially starting a war with China when an AI hallucination false report found its way into official military briefing materials and almost triggered U.S. military action against China. But now, stunning information is coming out of a court case involving the New York Times and other publishers against various AI companies. The AI firms have long argued that their vacuuming up of data from the internet and other sources to train their AI models, usually without asking permission from or paying the sources, is completely legal. The federal government is currently very supportive of AI and data centers and has taken the AI firms' side in this dispute, despite widespread bipartisan more than 75% public opposition to data centers. But newly unsealed documents from the case are going public, and they're maddening because it's apparent that inside various of these firms, employees and executives knew that some of their AI-related actions were unethical, sometimes likely illegal, and could virtually destroy much of the internet's value. An internal Microsoft document said that millions of people around the world would soon consider AI models sucking up their work to be an astonishing theft of unprecedented proportions and could create a doom loop that destroyed the very sources on which AI models were training. At OpenAI, AI development was said to pose an existential threat to publishers and would ultimately wipe them out entirely. In another document, OpenAI's president is quoted as saying, "Ah, nice. when told staffers had developed a way to bypass the New York Times paywall. Documents show internal concerns at Microsoft that large AI models were a product that destroys its supply chain. These quotes go on, and as such, saying AI substitutes for the labor of people who define the culture of society, or AI stepping thoughtlessly into other parts of life and leaving a mess on the carpet, or saying no matter how prominently the AI firms show links to external sites, the firms know users aren't going to click on them, and other similar quotes. In other words, these documents confirm what critics have been saying and what the firms have typically denied. There were people in the firms who knew that their data collecting for training AI was sucking the life out of websites on an enormous scale, sites that so many people had worked so hard to build. Meanwhile, Google just announced testing of another new AI feature that publishers fear will steal even more clicks from their sites. Of course, the firms are now trying to make excuses for these damning internal quotes, but it's easy to see why many observers feel that it's now confirmed that big tech has been engaging in big lies about AI. The last remaining vestiges of big tech credibility are rapidly vanishing. It should be no surprise if their ability to get most people to believe much of anything these firms say going forward will be nearly impossible. And big tech will have nobody but themselves to blame for their sordid situation.
0: All right, my friend. Thank you, Lauren. Things are back to normal now, but earlier today, an equipment outage has grounded planes at some major airports in New York, New Jersey, Pennsylvania, and Boston. It was a big outage. Some astronomers are saying that the planet Mercury is shrinking. Let's check in with Seth Shostak from the SETI Institute. Seth, what's this all about?
3: Yeah, well, indeed, one of our sister planets is shrinking and downsizing faster than we thought. It's Mercury, as you just said. Mercury, as everybody knows, is the closest planet to the sun. It's slowly getting smaller. Now, Mercury is already one of the traditional nine planets that's small. Of the nine planets you learned about in grade school, only Pluto is smaller than Mercury. But Pluto is dim, far away, something you can only see if you have a telescope and good eyes. And according to some, Pluto's not even a planet. Mercury, on the other hand, can be seen with a good pair of binoculars, or a bad pair of binoculars, or even no binoculars. This world, which gets as close as 48 million miles to us, you know, that's pretty close, astronomically speaking, it's really bantam size. It's about 3,000 miles in diameter. That's what, I don't know, it's like New York to San Francisco or something. It's only 1.5 times the diameter of our moon. So as planets go, it's truly a runt. It got a bad complexion too, pockmarked by craters and in case you're planning a visit, don't forget to bring your own oxygen. Also, your own food and a good book, although that last is not essential. But as I said, Mercury is shrinking. When it was born about 4.5 billion years ago, it was roughly 30% wider than it is now. I mean, everything gets smaller as it gets older, I suppose, with a possible exception of Elvis. So for billions of years, Mercury has been contracting, something astronomers have known for a while. But recent studies of features that crisscross this puny planet show that it's shrinking faster than we thought. Not a big difference, not something you're likely to notice. But it is nice to know that unlike the price of gas or the national debt, there's at least something everyone can point to that's getting smaller.
0: I love that story. Thanks, Seth. What's the connection between the late columnist Dorothy Kilgallen and the late aviator Amelia Earhart? In a moment, our favorite guest Mark Shaw joins us with his latest work, Girl Around the World, next on Coast to Coast AM. 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

0: And welcome back to Coast. George Norrie with you to get your week started. Mark Shaw has worked as a television legal analyst for CNN, ABC, USA Today, and as a criminal defense attorney and author of more than 30 books. His latest work is Girl Around the World. We'll tell you all about that in a moment. His body of work on Dorothy Kilgallen, Amelia Earhart, Neil Armstrong has been archived on his alma mater, Purdue University. He's done excellent work on the JFK assassination as well. Here he is, Mark Shaw, back on Coast to Coast. Hello, Mr. Shaw.
1: Oh, George, thank you. I love you, and I just thank you so much, you and Tom, for having me on the program again. Thank you.
0: Think the world of you. Miss you every time you're not on. It's good to have you back.
1: You betcha. Thank you.
0: Let's talk a little bit about Dorothy Kilgallen, then we'll talk about Amelia Earhart, and then we'll connect the dots on their relationship. She was born on July 3rd, 1913. She was a great columnist and journalist, died very sadly in 1965. Tell us about Dorothy Kilgallen.
1: Well, she was an amazing woman. I never knew anything about her until I started looking at the JFK assassination, and I found out that she's the most credible reporter to have ever covered that tragic event. That was in my best-selling book, The Reporter Who Knew Too Much, and I started learning more about Dorothy's background and so on and so forth. You know, the interesting thing about these two women is there have been books written about both of them individually, but never one that connects them. And we're going to really learn. I always wondered more about Dorothy's background, because she grew up in Illinois and then was in New York City. She was a college dropout. She then got involved with the New York Journal American, which her father was a famous reporter for, and she's just started taking off. She had to do what Amelia did with overcoming gender discrimination. It's another similarity between them. And then with the New York Journal American, she started covering, you know, some of the great trials of the time, the Lindbergh case, the Dr. Sam Shepard case that people remember with the TV show, the whatever they called it. You know, and she just worked her way up to where she was really very, very famous. And then she went after the JFK assassination because JFK was a very close friend of hers. He'd been to her home in on East 68th Street in New York City several times. They were good friends. He invited Dorothy and her son Kerry to the White House and made a big fuss over Kerry. So when JFK was killed, she really decided, I'm going to find out what happened. And she was a hard-nosed reporter. She really believed, you know, in finding the truth and all of that and doing the research. And so people will remember from my books, or if they haven't, they can find out that she started in. The difference between Dorothy Kilgallen and everybody else who has ever looked at the JFK assassination, including me, is she was there. A few days after the assassination, she was in Dallas. She interviewed the Dallas police chief. She interviewed people that were right around there, and she found out that the shots had come from the overpass. And then she's the only reporter, I suppose this is her greatest credential, George, she's the only reporter who interviewed Jack Ruby at his trial out of 400 reporters. She then was able to expose his Warren Commission testimony. And just before she died in 1965, she made the statement to her friends, if the wrong people knew what I know about the JFK assassination, it would cost me my life. I bought a gun. She was writing a book for Random House that would have named names and so on and so forth. And unfortunately, she died at the early age of 52.
0: And that TV show with Sam Shepard was the future.

0: inference with the whole Amelia Earhart situation, because we're going to find out that one of Amelia's best friends was the you know was the was Eleanor Roosevelt. And Eleanor Roosevelt, after Dorothy finished her race around the world that we'll talk about, sent Dorothy a congratulations letter, because Eleanor had been on What's My Line. And so there's a lot of parallels in there, but if you watch that show, you will see even the last one on the night she died, she guessed four of those quiz shows. If people don't know about it, what they did is they brought in these people who had unusual occupations, the wax museum in L.A., or the woman on that last show was a football writer for the NFL, and at that time there weren't any. So it was a quiz show with the panel. They had mystery guests on there and everything, and it was on CBS for 10 years every Sunday night at 10 o'clock.
1: Fascinating, it truly was. And she was born in Chicago, and Amelia Earhart was born in Kansas, so they both were Midwest girls, weren't they?
0: Well, they were, and George, I'm going to admit something to you. I never knew about any connection between these two women, these two women. And Earhart, in fact, rose from being an unknown social worker with little aviation experience to an international celebrity as the most famous woman in the world. And Kilgallen was barely mentioned in the media as a young journalist, but became world-renowned after this race around the world that we're going to talk about. But there was a clue there, and I missed it. And I apologize to people who read some of my previous books. We'll talk about the race around the world in a little bit, and you're going to see that when Dorothy took off on that race around the world in the Hindenburg, and we'll give some details on that, it's the 90th anniversary of that race, that Amelia sent her a message, a caring message. You know, I know what you're going to go through. You need to take care of your diet. You need to get your sleep and all of that. And I had put that in several books, but I never really connected them other than that. And we'll explain how that connection came about.
1: Amelia Earhart was born in 1897, disappeared on July 2nd, 1937. Over the Pacific Ocean. What was she doing where she disappeared, Mark?
0: Well, what this book's really about is what happened to her when she was lost at sea in 1937. There's theories that have abounded during the years, that one of the great mysteries in history and all of that, but none have ever been looked into through the eyes of her kindred spirit, Dorothy Kilgallen. And that's what the book's all about. Because we're going to find out that Dorothy has, just as she had the most, I believe, competent investigation of the JFK assassination, in this book, there's an article she wrote on July 7th, 1937, when Amelia was lost at sea, that talks about exactly what Dorothy thought happened to her. Dorothy had flown over during the race around the world, the same flight pattern, basically, that Earhart had. And she says in that article something that made me cry when I, tears in my eyes when I heard about it, because it's interesting. Dorothy Kilgallen's a collection of her body of work is at Purdue University. Amelia Earhart's is there, and mine's there. And so I was able to use research from Purdue, who, as you know, is conducting an exhibition, expedition in next month to try to find Earhart's lost plane, and we can talk about that a minute. But it was so interesting to me that there was a connection between these individuals and two women who overcame all of the barriers and all of the other kind of thing. But Earhart came out of nowhere. In case people don't know, and they will learn in the book, as I did, I've learned so much from this book. You know, somebody said to me the other day, this is a very inspirational book. It's a breath of fresh air, because you have these two inspirational women, and in a world that is in chaos, you're gonna feel good about the things that happen here. Of course, their death is sad, but what they did while they were on the face of the earth is so inspiring, especially to young women, I would say. And so we'll go into that in a little bit. But Earhart was unknown, and a social worker, and then a famous publisher, George Putnam, which is that publishing house is still around today. They decided they wanted to go ahead and have somebody fly across the Atlantic, a woman, and she did that first of all in 1928 with.

0: two men. And then in 1932, she was became famous because she flew solo to Europe from Newfoundland. And I have all the details in the books and pictures and everything else like that. One of the best pictures in the book, George, Amelia Earhart. If you ever look at photos of her, she rarely smiled. She was cute, I would say. I don't know if she was beautiful, but I found a photo where she's being interviewed after the after that 1932 race when she set all those records and everything. And she's standing there, and the guy says, "Well, what did you have to eat during your flight?" And she says, "Well, I had this, and I had a chicken sandwich." And I love that photograph of her because it shows that side of Amelia that was really never known. So then we get to 1937, and Purdue University, by the way, funded her 1932 flight and her 1937 flight. And just to give people an idea, in the book, I have shown that the Purdue University people and an archaeological society are having an expedition, I'm sorry, in next month to go to the people might want to look
1: Well,
0: at
1: that was fascinating indeed, Mark. We're going to take a short break, but we'll talk about the connection in a moment with Girl Around the World.

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0: Grandpa sat on the patio bench, just looking down at his hands. Finally, I had to check to see if he was okay. He said, "Oh, I'm fine. Have you ever looked at your hands? I mean, really looked at your hands?" He said, "I guess I really never thought about it." He said, "Well, stop and think for a moment about the hands you have. These hands are wrinkled or shriveled now, maybe weak, but all my life I've used them to grab life. They put food in my mouth, clothes on my back. They've been folded in prayer. They tied my shoes, pulled on my boots. They've been dirty, scraped, raw, swollen, and bent. They have a wedding band that showed the world I was in love with someone special. They trembled when I buried my parents. They've been sticky and wet and bent and broken and dried and raw. They're a mark of where I've been. But more importantly, it'll be these hands that God will reach out and take when he leads me home. He'll lift me to his side, and I'll be able to touch the face of Christ, because he's the Savior that makes it all possible. So look at your hands, think what they mean, and someday you'll be able to reach out and touch the face of Christ." 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

0: And welcome back to Coast, George Norrie with you, along with Mark Shaw. Mark's latest book, Girl Around the World. Tell us about the relationship, Mark, between Dorothy Kilgallen and Amelia Earhart, and how did that start?
1: Well, George, I'm a historian, and I'm amazed sometimes at how these things work. Dorothy Kilgallen became famous in the 50s and 60s, but the backdrop of that is what she did in 1936. And that's when they had the famous race around the world. And the Smithsonian called it the original amazing race. What was that about? Well, it was about the fact that at that time they wanted people to believe that they could travel around the world and didn't know exactly how to do it. So they had this race. It was sponsored back there, and they had two reporters, older reporters from the New York Times and the World Telegram. And at the last minute, Dorothy's Evening Journal decided to put her into competition with them. They took off in New York City on the Hindenburg. In fact, it's amazing in the book, there's these little unknown things. At one point, Dorothy was able to drive the little Dorothy Kilgallen, 23 years old, was able to drive the Hindenburg. And her actual comment that I found in a book about dirigibles was that it felt like she was just driving a car. So they took that to England, and then they took transportation. At that time, they could only use transportation available to the public. So that was subways, cars, trains, and primitive aircraft. That was all they could do. So then she took buses and trains and subways and everything down through England and France, and then around the south part of the world, all the way to Asia. And Dorothy sent back these dispatches. People will be fascinated with those in the book. She sent back these articles, 24 of them, from the 24 countries that she was at during the 24 days of that race. And there's one where she talks about she's in a primitive plane, a small plane. It crashes in Asia, and all these natives come crazy, crazy natives come after her and all of that. So those dispatches are like, this is like a history lesson in a lot of ways, this book is. And Dorothy wrote this book called Girl Around the World with all of that information in it and everything. I was able to get a rare copy. I was able to get the right to reproduce that along with the one about Amelia. So she ends up then in Asia. They come back around in China and all the way around Hawaii. And then there's a great photograph of her being in the China Clipper with some of the other people who were flying across the Golden Gate Bridge, and then all the way to Alameda over by Oakland, and then to New York City.
0: And this is the same Hindenburg that a year later caught on fire and blew up and crashed?
1: It did. 37 people killed. And I was able to show with some real interesting photograph what it was like in the Hindenburg. It looked like a good-sized, nice restaurant and so on and so forth, but that's exactly what she was there. It was very dangerous, this whole trip. And Dorothy was the only woman in that whole race and all of that. So they ended up getting in New York City, and there's a chronicle of that happening and everything. So how that happens to fit into Amelia is because when she took the plane across the area out there near the Howland Island. If you know anything about Amelia Earhart, and people can go if they're right next to their computer, go look at the cover for the book, Girl Around the World, in her own words, the inspiring story of young journalist Dorothy Kilgallen's courageous adventure in 1936 and her compelling account of why close friend Amelia Earhart was mysteriously lost at sea in 1937 while praying for her safety. Basically, Dorothy has come as close as anybody ever has to knowing exactly what happened to Amelia. But you're going to see a map there, and Dorothy's right in the middle of that map, and there's Amelia, and then there's the Howland Island. And this is just amazing to me, because that's exactly where Purdue and this archaeology site, organization are going. I think it's the 10th of October, to look for Amelia Earhart's plane, to see if they can figure out and solve some of the mystery here that Dorothy is talking about, because there's a sonar view or whatever, I don't understand that kind of thing, where right near the Howland Island where she disappeared, that shows an outline of a plane in the Pacific. And they're going to try to find that plane and bring it back to Purdue University and all of that. But in Dorothy's, in her column, she says, Pacific, my heart is with Amelia Earhart today, wherever she is, and I pray wherever she is, she's safe. I know what the Pacific looks like. I flew it over a slightly more northern route, Manila to Guam, to Wake, to Midway, to Honolulu, home to Alameda. I know how smooth and polished the sea can look. And then the kicker to that particular thing, my wife says I give away too many things about my books, but this is important. She said, weather is the peril of the Pacific. There's no signposts on the ocean. You have the sun in the daytime, the stars and moon at night. When it goes out, you fly like automation. There are instruments in Amelia's plane. You're 1,000 miles away. You don't know whether to go forward or backward, and you can't land. I think her instruments went bad. I think that's what happened to her. Her radio went bad, and she ran out of gas. And you're going to see maps in the book that show how similar the two flight plans were between Amelia and Dorothy. And one of the great mysteries in history, you can't find any days that go by where there's not somebody who believes what happened to Amelia Earhart. And Dorothy had it right, just like she did when she investigated the JFK assassination.
0: When Dorothy was in the Hindenburg, did it stop at all when it went from New York to Europe, to around Asia and back to New York? Did it stop or did it just keep going?
1: I'm not sure. I've got some photographs in there they had a millionaire's flight on the Hindenburg, but I think mostly it was confined. People can correct me if I'm wrong, but I think my research has shown mostly it was going from the United States, Newfoundland to England and France, but I don't know if it went beyond that too much at that particular time. And then of course, it was very interesting to write this book about all the dirigibles, you know, and what they could do and everything. But I believe that then the tragedy took place. There's been a lot of conjecture as to exactly what happened. 37 people died on that flight. And it's pretty fascinating, but troubling to know what that must have been like when the Hindenburg got caught on fire.
0: Dorothy must have been distraught when Amelia Earhart disappeared in 1937.
1: Well, and I've got some other quotes from Dorothy in there about Amelia, and she wrote some articles about Amelia, what she was doing. You know, it was like Amelia, I think, was 39. Dorothy was 23. It was like they're kindred spirits. It's like a big sister and a little sister, and they talk about each other. And I've been able to go ahead and find, you know, Amelia Earhart was at times criticized. She wasn't that great of an aviator. She was kind of a mousy woman. She and her husband George Putnam didn't really love each other, and I've been able to prove that that's false through some rare books. In fact, George, I'll just mention it very quickly. I did some analysis of a book that came out last year about Amelia Earhart, and I was just flabbergasted, and I put it in the back of the book in the audio on the author's notes, because this particular author just really showed a negative side of Amelia Earhart. She wasn't in love with her husband. She was this, she was that. She took advantage. She only did it for the money. She didn't show the caring side of Amelia. And so, as you know, George, I think the last time we met, you know I defended Marilyn, I defended Dorothy, and now I'm going to defend Amelia Earhart's reputation. Because this was a woman that every young person should identify with. She talks about, you know, women, you know, can't do this. Why can't women do the same things as men? Why can't women fly? And the same things were said by Dorothy. So both of them were inspirational women. And I think that those who read this book will really feel like that they can learn a lot from both of these women, the hardships they went through and so on and so forth.
0: Mark, what was the motivation for Amelia Earhart to try to circumnavigate the world by becoming the first female to do it? Was there a lot of money involved in it by sponsors?
1: Not at all. And in fact, the first flight she took with two pilots, they were paid and she wasn't. Inspiration, Charles Lindbergh. Because Lindbergh had, you know, done what he did and all the acclaim with his flights and so on and so forth. And so it was normal for natural for somebody with a lot of money, and that was a woman in, I think her last name was Guest in New York, to say, okay, I want a woman to go around the world. And Guest was going to fly herself doing that, but her family wouldn't let her. I mean, it was very dangerous doing that at that particular time. And Amelia threw her in her flight in 1932. Dorothy Kilgallen was actually, it showed that Amelia really admired Dorothy, because Dorothy was in a hotel room in New York City when the news came across the wire that, willies on my skin for hearing this, that her plane had crashed into the sea. And it turned out to be bogus. But Dorothy was really, just hated that that happened. But Amelia went ahead, and she was able to, landed in Ireland. There was a big to-do about it. She came back to the United States. There were parades in New York City. You can see those and see what they were doing at that time. And then, of course, as I've showed in the books that were written about Amelia, with this George Putnam and a couple other people who knew her so well, including George Putnam's granddaughter, who there's a People magazine article that talks about Amelia and what a wonderful wife she was to George, and so on and so forth. But the whole situation was that Amelia wanted to do what Charles Lindbergh had done, and so Purdue went ahead and financed this plane that she was taking around the world, and she was so excited with regard to it. She had a navigator with her, and unfortunately then, you can see I'm looking at it right now, the map that's in the book as to exactly where she did. And it starts out and she goes all the way around, and the places like Karachi and India and New Zealand and all kinds of different places. And it's amazing, because she thought she had it made. She was on the last leg of the flight. And then, as Dorothy explains in her 1937 article, nobody's ever had that in a book before. The Purdue University Archives found it for me. And I think you'll get the willies just a little bit when you see this, because Dorothy flew over that area that Amelia did, and she describes what she thinks happened to her friend. And it makes you really sad, because Amelia almost made it. But as she said, if you're in the middle of the Pacific Ocean, you don't know what to do. You can't see, and she didn't have any more contact with the planes. I don't know if you know it, George, but this was one of the largest sea rescue situations there had ever been. Amelia was a good friend with President Roosevelt.

0: Roosevelt and Eleanor, they put everybody out there. They put destroyers. They put all these ships out there trying to find out what happened to Amelia, and they weren't able to do so.
1: Now, this happened 4.5 years before the Japanese attacked Pearl Harbor. But why do we hear stories, Mark, that the Japanese confiscated her, took her, and stuff like that?
0: Well, you know, George, with all of my books, my enemy is speculation. And there's really an awful lot of speculation with regard to, you know, she was lost on an island and they found some bones there. And the Japanese did this and the Japanese did that or whatever. There's some verifiable accounts of what's happening. But I think Dorothy had it right. I think she had the experience. She had the expertise. She was a reporter. She was a journalist. And so you're going to see an article she wrote about Amelia's disappearance that's even more detailed than the one I just talked about. And so I think you have to, just like with the JFK assassination, you have to look at authenticity. And there's no speculation in this book of mine. And Dorothy was not speculating because she had traveled that same area. But I think what happens with these cases is the media likes the fascinating. They like the sensationalism. It sounds, you know, boy, here's a mystery, you know, and solved because the Japanese took she and her navigator and they tortured them or whatever that way. But there's really no basis for that account.
1: What kind of a plane was a Electra? Wasn't it a Lockheed?
0: It was, and I have a photograph of it in the book with, you know, what was really cool was a photograph I found when Amelia landed in Ireland. And of course, Dorothy was Irish, and Amelia landed in Ireland, and she landed, in a farmland, in a field. And all of these people come racing out toward this plane, and they look, and here's this woman getting out of the plane. And also I was able to find now, and there's a chronicle of this in the book, that Dorothy, I didn't realize that Amelia Earhart has relatives who are still alive. There's one that just passed away, but she has some, I don't know, nephews or whatever they are. I'm bad with those relative things. But one of them just went to Ireland and went to the very spot, as people will read, there's a photograph of these people, went to the very spot where she landed and all of that. And so it's history that I'm so glad to bring to the public because, you know, the connection between these two women changes everything anybody has ever known about either one of them. Because for the first time, we're talking about their life and times and their adventures and their personal life and everything in context with the other one. And that makes a lot of difference. I think that's one of the problems people have had with the JFK assassination and some of the other mysteries we've had, is that they look at them individually, and you can't do that. You have to look at them in context with the other things that were going on. I mean, I had no idea what was going on in the 1930s, you know, and people will get a good idea of what was going on, and Amelia and Dorothy were right there in the middle of everything.
1: It's amazing. And Amelia's plane was a twin engine. I hope it was big enough. But we'll come back and take calls with you in a moment. Mark Shaw's with us. The lines are open right here on Coast to Coast AM.
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West Virginia isn't just where I live, it's part of who I am. I'm John Williams. I grew up here, attended Morgantown High School and WVU, and now my wife and I are raising our two boys in the same community that raised me. That's why I understand what most of us want. A fair shot to earn a decent life if you're willing to work hard.

0: hard, and a future we can afford. I'm running to be your voice in the state Senate. I'd be honored to earn your vote this November.
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9: A full agenda. I'm Sue Guzman, Fox News. President Trump set to deliver a speech Tuesday before the United Nations General Assembly, where Iran is expected to be a main topic of discussion.
10: President Trump getting ready for his big address here at the United Nations, where he's going to be addressing nearly 130 world leaders and millions around the world, with the goal, among many, is to end the Iran war, a goal that so far has proved elusive. Iran is not just the only war that President Trump wants to end. It's also Russia's war on Ukraine, just days after Ukraine launched its largest drone attack of the war against Russia. We heard from Ukrainian President Volodymyr Zelensky. He says he's very excited to meet with President Trump. President Trump's also meeting with Persian Gulf allies on the sidelines here. And also, for the first time, President Trump meeting with Venezuela's new leader, Delcy Rodriguez, and the president's also be meeting with Britain's new prime minister.
9: Fox's Lucas Tomlinson reporting the president met on Monday with New York City Mayor Zoran Mamdani and will meet with other world leaders, including Ukrainian President Volodymyr Zelensky. Here's Fox's Rich Edson.
11: With rising fuel prices, the president is expected to press Zelensky for a ceasefire as the Ukrainians have hit Russian energy infrastructure. The president's UN schedule also includes meetings with the leaders of the UK, France, Japan, Venezuela, among others, all ahead of his return to Washington later this week. And meeting Thursday with Chinese President Xi Jinping at the White House, expected to include major discussions on trade, the war with Iran, and artificial intelligence.
9: Airline travel has resumed normal operations. Technicians have repaired data lines that failed at a key regional air traffic control center in the Northeast. It wound up delaying and canceling hundreds of flights Monday. And a federal appeals court ruling in favor of a new congressional district map in Missouri favored by President Trump, even as the Supreme Court blocked them from being used. 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
9: New attacks involving Russia and Ukraine ahead of

0: President Trump's United Nations meeting. Fox's Marianne Rafferty explains how the Ukrainian president feels about his upcoming talks with President Trump.
1: The Ukrainian president striking an optimistic tone on social media, saying, quote, there are ideas for de-escalation steps and for addressing fundamental security issues, energy security, food security, and the protection of human life. We're working together with the American team and are ready to take really serious steps. Now, those talks potentially complicated by Russian drone strikes on southern Ukraine today, apparent retaliation for a Ukrainian drone barrage on Moscow over the weekend. And the attacks came as Russia wrapped up 3 days of voting and parliamentary elections, the first since Putin's full-scale invasion of Ukraine. And as expected, the United Russia Party, supported by Putin, retained its majority.
0: At least two people are dead in a helicopter crash during wildfire operations in Northern California. Fox's Kristen Goodwin has more.
2: The Federal Aviation Administration revealing two Fly Precision crew members were killed when their helicopter crashed while fighting the Dome Fire in Yosemite National Park Sunday. Reps for Fly Precision, an Oregon-based aviation company, saying in a statement they are devastated by the loss of their two team members, asking for privacy and compassion for their families. The FAA and the National Transportation Safety Board is investigating the cause of the crash. The Dome Fire in California's Mariposa County has ripped through more than 3,000 acres after igniting last Tuesday. According to CAL FIRE, it's 15% contained. Kristen Goodwin, Fox News.
0: 12 states and the Writers Guild have agreed to settle their lawsuits against Warner Brothers Discovery, effectively paving the way for the $81 billion mega merger. Paramount has now pledged to increase film production in the United States and also establish monitoring of editorial independence of the company's news operations. I'm Sue Guzman. This is Fox News.
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1: This hour, we'll take your calls with Mark Shaw as we talk about the life of Amelia Earhart and Dorothy Kilgallen. The book is called Girl Around the World. It's a Dorothy Kilgallen story that Mark has the rights to. And we'll be back with your calls in a moment on Coast to Coast AM. 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

0: George Norrie back with Mark Shaw. His website is linked up at coasttocoastam.com. Mark, was Dorothy Kilgallen a fan of Marilyn Monroe's at all?
1: Yes, George, and that's a real tragedy. They had a social friendship. I don't know if you'd call it, you know, as a kindred spirit like Dorothy and Amelia were, but in the book Collateral Damage and several others, I've pointed out that Marilyn died, Dorothy wrote a column about it that she said basically, and she knew her very well, she's on the upswing. She's got a new love affair. She was going to marry Joe DiMaggio. I mean, she just bought a home. She had never had a home. And so Dorothy then goes ahead and says there's no way she could have committed suicide. The real story hasn't been told. That's exactly a quote from a column that she wrote. So she was very close to Marilyn. And it really is just a tragedy that there hasn't been a true investigation of that death.
0: Weren't their deaths very similar?
1: Well, no. They said that Marilyn committed suicide through drugs, Noguchi. They never even looked at some of her bodily organs. The whole investigation was awful. With Dorothy, the whole situation was not quite as extensive, but. Dorothy was poisoned, not one barbiturate, as they came out and said with the medical examiner's people, but three barbiturates in her system. So, yes, she died that way. There wasn't too much conjecture about her committing suicide because Dorothy was at the top of her game. All you have to do is go watch on Prime Video or YouTube the last program on November 8th, 1965, and you will see a smiling, congenial, curious woman on the panel who goes ahead and guesses all of these occupations by these rather strange people.
0: And she died a few hours later then, didn't she?
1: Yeah, she did. And I've been able to prove in Abuse of Power, which is the book that I was on with you the last time in December, exactly what happened. I was able to find out that this... you know, Dorothy got too close to the truth, and with the JFK assassination, she was going to name names. Carlos Marcello, who, by the way, there is now out there in the JFK assassination records a confession by him. Yeah, I had the son of a gun killed. I'm glad I did. I wish I could have done it myself. That's exactly what Dorothy believed with her research. So she had that going for her. And she was going to put that in a book she was writing. And then who covered up the assassination? And that was obviously J. Edgar Hoover. So unfortunately, she got herself involved with the wrong people. And I was able to find a casino boss in Las Vegas who gave me the information as to exactly how this one guy named Pataki, who was a kind of a love interest of Dorothy's, set her up for the kill.
0: I met Carlos Marcello's granddaughter. She was working here in St. Louis.
1: Yeah.
0: I never had an opportunity to talk to her about her grandfather, and then she quit her job, and we can't find her.
1: No, I'm sure it is hard to find some of those people that way. George, I just want to mention two quotes to you about the two women we're talking about. Here's what publisher William Randolph Hearst Jr. said about Dorothy. Dorothy wanted a career that would fly high and fast like Charles Lindbergh, Amelia Earhart, and Howard Hughes. She achieved those goals. And then I found the exact message. Now, you just think about this. Amelia Earhart, at this time in 1936, without doubt, is the most famous woman in the world, all right? And here's what she took the time to do to send Dorothy this message. She's still on the Hindenburg, and they sent it by kind of a radio activity or something. I know you can make it, Dorothy, but you must follow your normal schedule of eating, drinking, and sleeping, even though on such a trip, and forget you are flying and you won't even get air weary. Imagine you are back at the Evening Journal offices and stick to one brand of bottled water throughout. Now, that caring part of Amelia Earhart, that's what disturbed me about this book that came out last year. They didn't even mention this. They didn't even mention Dorothy's 1937 article about Amelia. You know, too many authors these days, I'm sorry, George, when they come up with a conclusion, and it happens in the with the journalists as well, they come up with a conclusion and then they try to fit the facts to that and they leave out anything that's contrary. And that's not the kind of journalists or authors we want this day. Dorothy wasn't like that, and I'm sick and tired of seeing that kind of coverage for events that are historical in nature.
0: I have not seen the Sunday after What's My Line after she died. Have you seen that at all?
1: Yes, it's a real tribute show. You can find it on Prime or you can find it on YouTube. And, you know, let's see, we got John Daly, we got
0: Bennett Cyril
1: Francis. I think the one that was on, it might have been Steve Allen that was on that show that night. And somebody else there, I don't know, but
0: Bennett Cerf.
1: Bennett Cerf, exactly. And the tears are in their eyes and everything. And the tributes, oh boy, I just got some those you know willies in my hands because I hate to even talk about what happened to her. She was at the top of her profession. She had three children. She had everything to live for, and they killed her. You want to ask? People ask me all the time, well, how do you know she had it right? Well, I say, because they killed her. They killed her. And you're going to watch that show, and you're going to see those people, you know, adults and used to tragedy and everything. They just are so sick to themselves about Dorothy dying that night.
0: What do you think Dorothy knew about the JFK assassination to merit that killing?
1: Well, she's the only one to have represented Jack Ruby. And, I mean, Lee Harvey Oswald, and she's the only one to have interviewed Jack Ruby at his trial. And what he told her, when Dorothy died, the FBI went to her offices. I've proven this. They stole her manuscript. They stole her files about the JFK assassination, everything. The only thing we know is, where did Dorothy go after the assassination? She didn't stay in Dallas and look at J. Edgar Hoover, or she didn't look at you know, President Johnson. She didn't look at the industrial complex. She didn't look at the Cubans. She went straight to New Orleans, and that's where Carlos Marcello's organization was. As you may know, after the Kennedys fixed the 1960 election, Bobby Kennedy, who had no business being Attorney General, was Attorney General. He was the run of the litter, as I've said, in abuse of power, and he wanted to show his parents and his father he was so great. So he deported with no way of proving why he was doing it. He deported Carlos Marcello to Central America. He got back in the United States, and as you know, with all of my cases in terms of things I've done in the past, whether it's the Mike Tyson trial or Kobe Bryant or O.J. Simpson, I look at motive as a former criminal defense lawyer. Well, it's the motive is there, okay? Carlos Marcello can't let JFK continue to be president, and he wants to kill Bobby Kennedy for what he did. So he goes ahead, though, because he knows that Jack Kennedy would come after him. So he goes ahead and eliminates JFK, so Bobby is powerless. And the proof is right there. Bobby was powerless. He never did anything at all with regard to the mafia or anything after that. So, yeah, that's what happened. It's just such a tragedy. But many times, again, these authors, these journalists, they try to come up with, you know, these fly-by-night ideas as to what happened in some of these historical cases. And unfortunately, you know, the Oswald alone theory lives to this day. I mean, people still believe that for some reason that guy orchestrated the JFK assassination.
0: Is it still possible that Jimmy Hoffa, the head of the Teamsters Union, might have been part of it as well?
1: Well, you should know, okay? You should know
0: yeah.
1: Because of your involvement with your radio show, I believe you had in Detroit and all of that. You know, that's another of the great mysteries for sure, is exactly what happened to him. What's the film that was done by my friend, the author in New York City, acclaimed author? They Don't Paint Houses, Do They? Have you ever seen that?
0: Yes.
1: Yes. And it seems to me to be pretty darn reliable in terms of what happened and why, and the fact that Hoffa went ahead and and crossed the wrong people. But if anybody had the will and the belief that he wanted to get rid of the Kennedys, it was Jimmy Hoffa. As you know, he wanted to get rid of Bobby Kennedy, but he hated Jack Kennedy as well. Isn't there the account where Robert Kennedy and Hoffa are in New York City, and Hoffa tries to doesn't he try to strangle Robert Kennedy? Isn't that something that happened? I believe
0: that may have happened. That's to be sure. But the word was always, you get Kennedy first, the president, and then that shuts down Bobby.
1: Absolutely, and that's exactly what happened. And in abuse of power, as you know, I was able to connect the death of Robert Kennedy through a gentleman who was at the Santa Anita racetrack, and was able to connect him with Carlos Marcelo's people and so on and so forth. You know, Sirhan Sirhan, I don't know what people think, but in my book, Abuse of Power, you're going to find out he fired a gun, but he had nothing to do with Bobby Kennedy's death. He was standing in front of him. The autopsies and everything show that those shots came from the back. And unfortunately, I tried for a while. I even got a hold of Sirhan's attorneys, but they cared little about the fact that this innocent man is still in prison. And I couldn't get any backing to go after that particular situation and see if I couldn't get that innocent person out of prison.
0: We're still trying to get an interview with him. He listens to our show quite regularly.
1: Oh, that's right, Mark. Yes.
0: And if we get it, I want you to come with me.
1: I would be absolutely, I would love to do that, because I have a real sick spot in my stomach. You know how I feel about these things. And that man should have never been convicted and certainly should not be in prison today.
0: That's absolutely true. I'm going to see if Tom's available to pop on for a second with us, because he's been talking to Sirhan's brother, Munir. How close are we getting, Tommy?
2: Well, you know, I call him probably every month and a half, and we have some really good conversations, but I can't get him to commit. And that's

0: Mark. Brief
1: comment
0: and a question, please. Mark, you do great work. Every time you're on Coast to Coast, I learn so much from you that other historians will not touch. And
2: that's very kind. Thank you.
0: Best wishes on your latest book. My question is this, Mark. With these massive cover-ups that have been going on for decades, is it possible that artificial intelligence could help you bring further clarity and perhaps solve some of these mysteries? And once again, Mark, thanks for all you do. George, thank you for taking my call.
1: Interesting question, Mark.
2: Yes, it is. I want to make sure, by the way, I mentioned somebody on the air. The man's name is Joseph Marshall. Marshall lives in Mississippi. And he's been a big backer of mine. He sends me these postcards and says some very nice things about me and everything. I don't know if he's called in on the show or whatever at times, but he's a great fellow that way. Artificial intelligence, you know, I'm 82 years old. I'm old school. I still don't know if I understand it. I want to know where it is. I want to know who this Claude is that somebody at artificial intelligence. But we've been working on some things with a book trailer for the book. And somebody who's an expert in that area has shown me that it is very beneficial. I don't know about this idea that it's going to cause the world to end in 2030. But, you know, there could be some possibilities there. But, you know, again, every time I look at something with artificial intelligence, at the end it says there could be mistakes. So I'm not one that feels like you can count on that, but I wouldn't doubt it, Mr. from I can't think of your name now, from Wisconsin, that something like that could happen. And maybe there's a chance if the right things are submitted into an artificial intelligence that somehow or another there could be a breakthrough with regard to some of these cover-ups. That'd be a wonderful thing to happen.
1: My biggest concern with AI, Mark, is that it would launch nukes erroneously.
2: You think there's a good possibility of that, George?
1: I think it could if it's done the wrong way. Anything could happen. It could just take over and say, well, it thinks this is that, and it did it arbitrarily on its own, you know, without presidential authority or anything else.
2: That's scary.
1: Eddie in Tennessee. Go ahead, Eddie. Good to have you with us.
3: Yeah. Kudos to Tom Danhauser for taking my call. Appreciate that. And thank you, Mark, for being part of this great show that George Norrie of Coast to Coast put together.
2: Yeah, may I say something? Isn't it the great show? It is the best.
3: I listen to it. It robs me of sleep every night. And I tried to be an insider, and I was, and I am, and it doesn't recognize me. I've got a big problem with that, Mr. Norrie, and I got to get to the root of it or create another email to do something because I paid for it and I can't get it to go through. That's not what I want to talk about. I won't have a lot of time with other callers, but I do have a question and a comment. I've got a comment for George and a question for you, Mr. Mark. Thank you for doing this. And you mentioned Howard Hughes. I just wanted to know if Howard Hughes had anything to do with any of this because I was always enthralled with Howard Hughes and his design of all these airplanes he did and all the times he crashed. And I heard on George's show back years ago about how he survived every crash. You know, he designed that plane that was a, you know, water plane and all that. And, you know, he designed the airplane that the federal government would not accept. And the Japanese says, that's a great plane. They use it to bomb Pearl Harbor, in case somebody knows that. And that was my question about Howard Hughes. And my comment for George is, George, I've been really reading a lot since I retired from the post office in 2015. I went on a music tour and traveled around and did that, and then I found Jesus, but I'm not going into that. There was a Francis Tumblety that was from St. Louis that bought an old Civil War hospital and turned it into a bed and breakfast, and supposedly, you can Google it, it was Jack the Ripper. They have a real good case on it, and you being from St. Louis, I wanted to see if you could check into that, and possibly, I know a lot about it, and I could be part of the program about Jack the Ripper. I think it'd be a great show. I don't know if you've ever had one on Jack the Ripper.
1: Eddie, we just had a Jack the Ripper show about 3 weeks ago, and we talked about Francis Tumblety. He was a dentist, and they had figured out that he wasn't involved, but it was very close. We're going to come back with more. We'll let you react to the Howard Hughes comment, Mark, when we come

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9: 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It's not a good idea to cruise through life thinking

0: thinking that we're invincible and everything's going to be just fine, eventually we all discover that life is more fragile than we thought. A call from a doctor with bad news. 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Yesterday is gone. 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
1: Next hour, Jeffrey Simmons joins us to talk about intelligent design. I'm looking forward to that, and we'll be back in a moment with Mark Shaw and take final calls with him as well. Have you signed up yet to become a Coast Insider? And Eddie in Tennessee will get you fixed, so make sure you stay on top of that. It's only 15 cents a day.
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0: And welcome back, George Norrie, along with Mark Shawn. Again, Mark's website is linked up at coasttocoastam.com. We're talking about his latest work, Girl Around the World, about Dorothy Kilgallen and Amelia Earhart. Mark, was Howard Hughes involved in the Lockheed Electra at all?
1: Not that I know of. Purdue University, I have some of this in the book. You know, they put up the money and so on and so forth. But I'm not an expert on Howard Hughes. I've always been fascinated with his life and times, and I'm trying to think of the film that the famous actor played him. But he was a complicated man.
0: DiCaprio played him, did he?
1: Yeah, a complicated man for sure. But he's one of those men that you feel like had the about 2 years ago I decided I wanted to get smarter. So I bought a book on Michelangelo, on Einstein, and one other one. And the thing that I came out of, I didn't make me smarter, but I found out that each one of them said the key to learning and what had helped them move ahead was curiosity. And I tried to be curious myself. But Howard Hughes, you know, he tried so many different things and all of that. And I can't get the, you know, talk about that film. I can't get the image out of his crashing there in Los Angeles into that neighborhood. Remember that?
0: I do. That's right. It was a great scene.
1: Wow. Yeah. So who knows? Who knows about Howard?
0: Back to the calls. First-time caller Danny in Idaho. Welcome to the show, Danny. Go ahead.
2: Hi. How you doing?
0: Good.
2: I've been warned. I've been concerned about John Jr. Have you done any research on that? I heard a guy that was supposedly his best friend who said that he was murdered by a remote-controlled bomb that was placed in the tail section of the airplane, and that the airport was unsecured where he parked his plane, and that they blamed it on pilot error. But I'm convinced that he was definitely murdered.
0: Did you ever hear anything about that case, Mark?
1: Well, I was very much intrigued with it when it happened, and even after. I've got a huge file over here of some research that I did. Unfortunately, with some of these cases that I would like to get involved with, there's been so much research out there, and much of it bogus. And I could never really figure out how I could separate fact from fiction. But I think, again, you need to go back and look at Modi. Why would somebody have wanted to have him die? Was it some sort of a grudge against the Kennedys? I mean, that's where I started. But I had trouble pinning down exactly what happened there, and I decided to move on. I'm hoping that at some particular point, there may be new evidence. And, George, you've got me thinking now, perhaps an AI investigation, if you can call it that, with that kind of evidence. Look, how about Hoffa? You know, there's the other cases that we've never been able to solve or get to a point. I mean, I think Dorothy's pretty well solved the JFK assassination, and what happened to Amelia, solved with quotation marks around it. But maybe AI in the future, somebody will be able to solve what happened with those cases.
0: Doesn't Robert F. Kennedy Jr. believe that Sirhan Sirhan did not become part of it?
1: Yeah, he did. And I don't know if it was to show he was a big shot or not, but apparently he went to the prison. He hugged Sirhan. He said, "I know that you didn't kill kill JFK or you kill Robert Kennedy." And so on
0: his,
1: and so forth.
0: His father. It was his father.
1: But what I found out was that his father. I'm sorry. That I found out that he didn't follow up on that at all. He just let it go. And his Sirhan's attorneys. Now you can check it out with his brother and so on and so forth. But I kind of felt like that Robert Kennedy Jr. was just trying to, you know, there's a situation with Robert Kennedy Jr. When JFK was killed, and I have the evidence to with his speeches and everything, I'm going to appear at the Commonwealth Club up in San Francisco in a couple of weeks, and Robert Kennedy Jr. was there, and right after JFK died. Well, it was obviously the Mafia. It was obviously Carlos Marcello. And then all at once, it wasn't. So I can't put a pin on him. I'm not so sure what the validity can be of what happened. But it's just sad that Sirhan Sirhan is still in prison. That's for sure.
0: Next up, let's go to Jake in Los Angeles. Jake, welcome to the program.
3: This is so
4: Hi, how are you? I have a question. Fred Noonan, who accompanied Amelia Earhart, they both disappeared. And there's a mystery that apparently there was a final photo that was taken, and this was off the coast of Saipan Island, which is a Japanese island.
1: Uh-huh.
4: And it clearly shows her and him, and it's I've compared the pictures, and it definitely seems like them, and I'm wondering if you're familiar with this photograph, and also what does the name James Files mean to you?
1: Well, first of all, let's talk about Files. I'm asked about that all the time. He seems to have a credible account of what occurred. I'm very dubious of the publisher that he has, and I'm also wondering whether an awful lot of that material that came out of his mouth was told to him by others. So I don't give much credibility there. As far as that photograph goes, I've seen it. And it's very difficult, you know, in those situations to know what's fact and what's fiction. I think Dorothy is right exactly, you know, where she crashed into the sea. As far as photographs, they have ones of bones, they have ones of things at different islands and things like that. What I'm hoping is, and I have cooperated with the Purdue expedition, they have a copy of my book and so on and so forth, and I'm hopeful that they're going to be able to come up with something. I want to just mention George, if I may, because Dorothy Kilgallen and her trip, her race around the world was such an amazing race. I want to say that, by the way, book Journal Around the World, I had the rights to it, and we collapsed it into the new book. We melded it into the new book. But my wife helped me, and we went through that book, and we never changed a word. Because as you remember, even Hemingway said she was one of the greatest writers ever. We wouldn't want to do anything with that. And I just want to read one of the dispatches that she did.
0: Sure.
1: She said, the passengers, the men on the ship are grumbling at having to curtail their smoking car stories, but they cheered when they learned I could shoot dice. They asked me to prove it, and I shot a 7 on the first roll. Dice is rated the favorite game among the China Clippers as they wing across the Pacific. The boys requested I wear slacks and change my name to Sam to conform to the masculine atmosphere. I'll wear the slacks all right. I intended to anyway, but I refused to answer to the name of Sam. I mean, her sense of humor, she's the only woman out of all of these people that are going on this race around the world, and she had this kind of sense of humor. That was the Dorothy Kilgallen, unfortunately, that was killed in 1965.
0: And this was before the internet, where everybody would go to that newspaper to look at her column.
1: 200,000 people, circulation of 200,000 people. She had the radio show that was listened to by a million people. She had show on CBS, you know, What's My Line. I mean, the woman was at the top. People have asked me, did she copy her files about JFK? Did she copy her manuscript? Well, and I've said to them, you know, she just couldn't go down the street to Kinko's, because there wasn't any Kinko's of that kind. All she would have had were what they call those things in the typewriter. You made a copy with them, whatever that was called. That's all. And so they disappeared, and unfortunately, they've never been found, although I've suspected over the years that they are still in the New York City police files. I've filed petitions to get that done, and I've never been able to get the cooperation. I also had met with both police commissioners and said we need to get an investigation of Dorothy's death. Bob Holden, who was the one who set up the honor for Dorothy, I don't know if people know about this, but in December, Dorothy, or November, Dorothy was honored by the New York City Council with them co-naming the intersection of East 68th Street and Park Avenue, Dorothy Kilgallen Way. And Bob Holden was a councilman who did that, and the photographs and the chronicle of that are on the internet. But Bob, as powerful as he was with a councilman, couldn't get an investigation of Dorothy's death. And I'm kind of hoping that perhaps this book might make a difference when we try to get Dorothy a new investigation, because I will never give up trying until the day I die.
0: Good for you, my friend. And those copies used to be called mimeographs, remember?
1: Yeah. You got your hands dirty, if I remember right.
0: What was her dispute with Frank Sinatra?
1: Oh, boy, that's a beauty. Let's see, which book is that in? It might be in Collateral Damage. I think it was in even in The Reporter Knew Too Much or Fighting for Justice, wherever. Anyway, so the whole deal was this. And it's kind of fascinating because they were good friends. And in fact, I found a column where she was away, and so he was a guest columnist. So they really, you know, and they met and stuff like that. And then all at once, she was fed up with his association with the gangsters, who he was hanging out with and all that kind of stuff. And she wrote a column that absolutely, I mean, really nailed him in terms of what he was doing and why are you doing. And then worse, that he had all these, as she called them, I can even quote, bimbos that he was with, and he was taking them and ceremoning, romancing them, and then throwing them to the side and everything. Well, Frank didn't like that, and so the next thing that happened was he was bad mouthing her in Las Vegas and everywhere else, and his main thing that he could do to get under her skin or whatever was that she was the chinless wonder. Do you remember that? If you remember how Dorothy looked,
0: she had a small
1: she didn't
0: little
1: have
0: chin,
1: a real strong chin, and so he called her the chinless wonder. And then he said, you know, all kinds of derogatory things about them, about her, and they were never friends after that. Too bad.
0: I think it was her column that got Bobby Kennedy to tell John, stay away from Sinatra. He's got mob connections.
1: I was never able to prove that, but I wouldn't be surprised, because that's the one thing that, you know, when Jack Kennedy was going to run for president in 1960, they tried to clean up everything that he was doing, especially the womanizing. I think he was a good president. I don't know if you call him a great president or whatever, with the Cuban Missile Crisis and all of that. But he was a womanizer like nobody that ever lived. That poor wife of his, Jackie, had to put up with him being with a different woman, including, what were those two two women that worked at the White House. I can't think of their nicknames now, but he would be in the White House pool with these women, and poor Jackie would be up stairs and have to put up with the embarrassment. I still believe that was just him, was JFK at his worst.
0: I bet the Secret Service agents went nuts with Kennedy, didn't they?
1: I'm sure that they did, you know, and with Robert Kennedy, too, and the Kennedy family. And how about Joe Kennedy, for God's sakes? My favorite story of him, although it's a sad one, who's the famous actress that he had, Gloria Swanson. And the story is true, apparently. He went on I don't remember what the name of the ship was, to Europe. And he had his wife on one end of the ship and Gloria Swanson on the other end.
0: Unbelievable. We got
1: those
0: just
1: were the
0: about
1: days, George.
0: Where do we get your books, Mark?
1: Oh, they're wherever books are sold. I kind of have been, Amazon's okay, but I've been recommending Barnes & Noble. You know, they went through a very, very difficult time and almost went out of business. They had to close some stores and whatever. And they've really come back, and so I suggest them, but of course, more than anything, the independent bookstores who are still struggling and so on and so forth that way. I'm going to appear at one over here in Palo Alto, where Stanford is, in a couple of weeks, and I really would appreciate people at least first looking at independent bookstores.
0: Good for you. The name of the book, this one is called Girl Around the World. What are you working on next, Mark?
1: Well, George, I've been working on for about 13 years or however long it is, an autobiography. I've had the most amazing life with all the things that have happened to me through my through my criminal defense days and through my television days with analyzing famous cases, to my writing all the books, to all the wonderful things that have happened to me and the quirky things. And one of the funny parts of this, the title of it so far is Sunshine on My Shoulder, because from an early age, and it still happens today, most people believed I was a dead ringer for John Denver. And so I'm going to have fun with that, hopefully, and that'll probably be it, because I'm up in age. I have some medical issues, as you know. Arthritis in my fingers is the toughest one because I have trouble with the keys.
0: Well, when this is done, you come on back. Mark Shaw, you're invited anytime you want, my friend. Up next, we're going to talk about intelligent design right here on Coast to Coast AM.
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3: World leaders to meet. I'm Deborah Valentine, Fox News. President Trump and other world leaders are set to speak at the UN General Assembly Tuesday. Fox's Tanya J. Powers reports the president is also expected to meet with several world leaders.
4: General debate kicks off at the United Nations General Assembly, the final one for UN Secretary General Antonio Guterres, as his term ends at the end of the year. He will give the opening remarks, followed by Brazil, which by tradition goes first. President Trump will speak in the second slot, the usual position of the host country. Trump has bilateral meetings planned with the UK, Japan, and Ukrainian President Volodymyr Zelensky, as well as a signing event with Denmark and Greenland. Other world leaders to watch: Iran's president, set to speak on Wednesday, nearly 7 months after the U.S. and Israel launched their war on the country. Israeli Prime Minister Benjamin Netanyahu will speak on Thursday. In New York City, Tanya J. Powers, Fox News.
3: The field has narrowed in the race to become the next UN Secretary General. Fox's Jonathan Savage has the details.
5: Former President of Chile, Michelle Bachelet, has dropped out of the running to lead the United Nations. This after a straw poll of UN Security Council members found she had little support. Bachelet's withdrawal leaves seven candidates in the race to replace Antonio Guterres when his term ends on December 31st. The front runner is Rebecca Grinspan, the former vice president of Costa Rica. There's still time for new names to throw their hats into the ring. Ultimately, the permanent members of the Security Council, including the United States, Russia, and China, will need to agree on a choice. Jonathan Savage, Fox News.
3: Russia has carried out a massive strike on targets in Ukraine, according to its defense ministry. Moscow says it hit sea vessels and port infrastructure in Ukraine. Russia's overnight attack on Dnipro killed three, according to its governor. 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
3: Airport ground stops occurring in the Northeast on Monday, affecting thousands of travelers, including world leaders heading to New York for the UN General Assembly. Fox's Grinnell Scott explains the reason behind the delays.
10: FAA Administrator Brian Bedford said the original cause of New York metro area airport disruptions was a below-ground construction mishap severing backup fiber connections.
12: Somewhere between New Brunswick, New Jersey and Newark, New Jersey.
10: Those links were supposed to kick in when primary circuits failed, but couldn't because they were cut. Airports in Boston and Philadelphia also experienced multiple delays. Bedford said as modernizations are made, this kind of issue isn't surprising.
12: We are still an analog system. We are addressing it. We're creating the infrastructure to go digital.
10: But he says more money from Congress is needed to do that. Grinnell Scott, Fox News.
3: According to the FAA's website, departure delays of up to 150 minutes affected Newark, New Jersey, and Philadelphia. A storm in the Pacific Ocean is expected to become a major hurricane this week and could bring heavy rain to the southwest. Fox's Kristen Goodwin has more.
13: The National Hurricane Center is monitoring a tropical storm that's strengthening off southwestern Mexico. Forecasters say it's expected to bring up to 8 inches of rain to some Mexican states, and while it may not make landfall anywhere near the U.S., it could bring thunderstorms and enhance a flood threat in New Mexico and other parts of the Southwest starting Tuesday. This comes amid a rapidly strengthening El Nino, which has supercharged the Pacific, producing nearly 20 storms across the central and eastern parts of the basin, with more than 2 months still remaining in hurricane season. Kristen Goodwin, Fox News.
3: 12 states and Hollywood writers challenging Paramount's buyout of Warner Brothers Discovery have agreed to settle their lawsuits against the mega merger. The settlement still needs a final sign-off by a judge. I'm Deborah Valentine. This is Fox News.
14: Everyone wants to be happy, but so many of us look in the wrong places for that elusive happy prize. We're looking at things, stuff. Maybe we need to look at God. Happiness comes to those who find their help and hope in God. That's true happiness. And here are 10 practical ways, 10 rules for happier living. Thought they were good. Give something away. Do a kindness. Give thanks always. Work with vigor and vim. 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Learn from them. Look intently into the face of a baby and marvel. Laugh often. It's life's lubricant. Pray to know God's way. Plan as though you will live forever. You will, with faith in the Lord Jesus. And live as though today is your last day on earth. Have a happy day from Success Floor Covering in Oakland and Holland Avenue, Westover.

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0: And welcome back to Coast, George Norrie with you. Dr. Jeffrey Simmons back with us, a longtime physician who writes about intelligent design. He served on FEMA's Regional Advisory Council as a community emergency response team trainer. Jeffrey is also a fellow of the Discovery Institute, lives in Eugene, Oregon. His last book was called What Darwin Didn't Know, and he's back on Coast to Coast. Jeffrey, welcome back. How have you been?
1: I've been great, and thank you for having me back.
0: Looking forward to this. When we hear the word intelligent design, what does that mean to people?
1: The simplest answer is some intelligence designed us. And it's just the opposite, or somewhat the opposite, of what Darwin had to say at one time. And so intelligent design is relatively new, maybe 20 years, being brought out by the Discovery Institute, Steve Meyer in particular, and others. And it has this, it argues against Darwin. I think Darwin's day is up. I mean, it's like the emperor not wearing clothes, or the emperor's new clothes. It's over. And intelligent design, I'll give you a lot of examples. We got a lot of time. I'll be very glad to give you what I'm talking about.
0: Sure.
1: A lot of common sense says somebody, something, an alien, a god, something designed us. Everything says design. For example, sometimes just a visual, simple image would help. If you were walking through the woods in South Dakota and you came across, you know, the four presidents carved up and above you, you wouldn't think that happened by natural erosion. You would think that was designed. I mean, common sense would say, that's design. That didn't happen by accident.
0: Right.
1: If the same woods you were walking through and you came across a laptop or a watch, you know, or a iPhone or anything along that line, it's designed. Okay, these things aren't even anywhere near as complicated as a human being. But the thinking, for the most part, in public schools and elsewhere, is that we're an accident. You know, Darwin is compatible with accident. And I'll make that clear, I'm sure. I hope I do as the night goes on. Kind of making my stand here. It's about time we realize that Darwin's just over. It belongs in the dustbin of history. It's interesting. Now, mind you, there's a part of Darwin, natural selection. That's valid, but that goes with design and that goes with Darwin both. That's if a animal gets faster because it can survive better, that's natural selection, but that can be design or that can be Darwin. So people will say to me sometimes when I lecture, but what about natural selection? Well, it works both ways. The group I belong to is about 50 PhDs and a handful of MDs, international folks who are arguing science against science. And 20 years ago, there was nobody arguing this per se. And now this last year, I think there's like 350 articles. It's appearing in textbooks a little bit, not in public schools. And it's becoming to the fore. And people who may not like the idea that, you know, this kind of sounds like God and sounds like creation, well, in a sense, get over it, because Darwin doesn't work. Come up with an alternative. It's just, if it's common sense. If you took, for instance, you know, one of the problems with intelligent design is a lot of people are arguing, and they're arguing at levels that scientists argue, and they're hard to follow. And sometimes the arguments get into religion, and that gets to be heated stuff. But right. If you take something like the clotting system, your blood clots when you cut yourself, and pretend like you had to climb, for this clot to happen, you have to climb four different ladders, and when you get to the top, the clot happens. Well, for your body to clot, you have to have all those steps come together all at the same time, and they happen within milliseconds. And if you don't have one of those steps in the ladder or two steps in the ladder, it won't clot. So it's not like Darwin where it could happen slowly and gradually. This whole system had to be there. But on top of that, you have to have a system that pulls the clot together. You had to have a system to know where to clot. And you have to have a system that tears it down and remodels it and makes it kind of look like it used to be. So this is just one example of something that's extremely complicated and it couldn't happen. And I go through a lot of systems before the night is over to make that clear. I think the time has come to say it's common sense, people, folks, listeners, whatever. It's common sense. And I can't get over how much it's common sense. Just like finding that those four present heads on the side of the mountain. Take childbirth. That's one of the great ones to talk about. When a child is about to be delivered, it sends a message to its mom that it's time. And so the process starts. The water breaks, the head starts to move down, get into position. Sometimes in rare circumstances, there's a little change in that. But mm-hmm. most of the time, it's the head, and it gets into a position where it can get through the passage. It cannot get through straight through. It's got to turn sideways. And the child comes out, and it doesn't breathe before it comes out because it'll drown. And it does breathe shortly after, whether it gets slapped on the butt or not. At the same time, as soon as it comes out, there's a valve in one of the major arteries that closes. Now the blood can go to the lungs. It couldn't go to the lungs before. And so all this has to happen at the same time. This is complexity upon complexity. This is intelligent design. If you did this by accident, like Darwin, little steps here, subsequent steps there, would never happen. How would the baby even move out of the mom? And a lot of interesting things happen. You know, the baby knows how to suckle immediately, and milk, the mom's milk has to be exact. It wasn't, you know, Pepsi once and Dr. Pepper another day, and we kept trying different things in the mom's milk. It's very complicated, and it came all together in the right way. Again, not little steps like Darwin would like you to say. He even says my theory would break down if the subsequent little steps didn't work. And we know now science has gotten so complicated. We go on from the, you know, from what we look at to the microscopic, to the submicroscopic, to the electron microscope. It's gotten so complicated, and complexity upon complexity upon complexity. And so it doesn't happen. Like I say, Darwin's emperor has no clothes. I want to stick in a real quickie. I have a new book, which I was on your show in the spring, and you said as soon as it's out to give you a call. And it's a thriller. It's doing extremely well. It just came out 2 weeks ago. But within it, there's a subplot of intelligent design. It's a nuclear attack on one of our cities, secretive, done by terrorists. But within the text of the book is a lot of preparedness and what would happen in big cities with a catastrophe. I have an op-ed in the Washington Examiner about this.
0: This is Oppenheimer's demon, right?
1: Exactly. And it says, the op-ed says, maybe the evacuation would do you more harm, basically, than the bomb. And maybe before the show's over, you can get back to this. But there is a subplot of ID in there. And the two characters, one is a doctor who's also the DA. He's got a JD and an MD. He's a Jew who is non-practicing, 40-year-old, good looking, you know, like I am and most of the people in my family, you know, and the lady in it is a neurosurgeon. She's black. She has a cross around her neck. And so during the course of this, trying to find the terrorists and track them down and take care of business, they get into this ID debate because she's very strongly ID. And what happens in ID, if you're strongly ID in your big departments and big schools, you get into trouble. So there's a plot going on to stop her from doing her work. And she's trying to help solve this major crime. And so it stopped this thing with some state-of-the-art medical stuff. And so anyway, I wanted to stick that in real quick. I didn't want to dominate stuff. So, you know, another interesting thing that happens, dominate things with that book. But, and it got a great Kirkus review, by the way, if I say so myself. Another thing that interesting happens while the baby's in mom, this is brand new, hot off the press stuff, is that the mom, the child sends cells, they're called trophoblasts. What happens is the placenta lands, digs in, connects with the blood vessels, and it sends cells of its kind, of its own, into the mom. And they go to the mom's heart, it goes to the mom's lungs, it goes to the mom's brain, it goes to the pancreas. And the thinking is This is a design thing for the baby to help the mom survive. And so, yeah, well, you say, well, maybe there's a lot of reasons, but they find that when there's a diabetic problem, these cells will start secreting insulin to help mom survive. They find that they go to the heart and they help healing if there's heart problems. There's
0: Amazing.
1: a whole host of things. It's fascinating. I'm reading a whole book on it. I haven't quite finished it, but it's called Unwelcome Guests or something like that. And it's just about 140 pages. Always these books are a little tough on non-biologists, but it's very interesting what's going on. And of course, just backing up to the DNA stuff, 3 billion tiny chemicals hooked together that have a lot of the code about what's going to happen with your eye color and your height and your bones. And, it's like a cookbook for the human body. This 3 billion little codes didn't come about one at a time. I mean, that would take a trillion years. And to work together, sometimes the eyes require several different codes to work together. I mean, the color, the pupil, how the eyelid's going to function, that's designed. The tears, I think I mentioned this to you on a different show, but there's evidence that suggests that there's four different kind of tears. It's sadness, gladness, lubrication, and irritation or infection. Why would there be design for emotions that would be different? And not only that, but if you just pay attention to where your tears come from. They come from the upper outer part of your eyes, kind of where your upper eyelid connects to the side of your eyes, and they come across the eye and they drain at the down part on the inside and they go into your nose and out. This is not an accident, and there's no lacrimal glands or tear ducts that are totally different in any other animal. Just simple things. The eyes are at the top of the head. You can see. The nose is over the mouth. You can smell what you're putting into your
0: And
1: mouth.
0: you've got you have ears. You have
1: They
0: a
1: have
0: mouth
1: ears
0: to.
1: on both sides, so you can hear the train come by and leave, one side and leave out the other side. No, you can see where it's coming from with having your ears that way. And your ears are shaped to capture sound. We think they're silly shape. Well, we're used to them, but they're actually shaped to capture sound. And it's incredible. You can, with your ears, you can listen to a symphony, and you can hear the whole thing, or you can pick out the drums, or you can pick out the horns or the violins. You can pick out the singer, if you selectively want to. So you're listening to the whole thing and you're tasting in your ears, like you might taste food, the whole thing, or you hear parts and designed. And interesting enough, I'm just rattling on and on here, but I have a lot to say. The ears and people speaking aren't incident interesting. They're matched up that you can hear what people are saying. It's not like they're tuned to different frequencies. The same thing with birds. Every bird species has got a song, a different song, so it seems, and they can hear their own song. Same thing with insects. It's not random. It's not accidental. The closer you look at this, the more you see design after design. I've been at this for 20 years. I've been lecturing a lot. You're about the 25th interview I've had in the last 2 to 3 weeks because of the new book. And so I've just got lots and lots to say.
0: Well, I gotta say, Jeffrey, I've been a staunch believer in intelligent design for a long, long time. What I don't know is how. I used to ask my mother this question, where we talked about

0: evaporate, you know, they form clouds. The clouds are kind of trucks of water. They take them to the mountaintops and elsewhere. And then it comes down the mountains and gets cleaned and cleared out, filtered, and it goes back to the sea. Well, this terrarium is self-sustaining. You know, it's got oxygen that's self-sustaining, which is another interesting thing that couldn't happen by piecemeal. We breathe out carbon dioxide. The plant sucks it in. It's complicated, and it puts out oxygen, and this goes round and round. You cannot have us on this planet or in this terrarium without this reciprocal action going
1: exactly
0: on.
1: It's a very incredible relationship.
0: Yeah, and it's necessary, and there's all kinds of relationships along that line, but that's a big one I think most people can understand. And then Darwin's, you know, if you think about Darwin's drawings where, you know, it's a fish that comes out of the sea, and it's an amphibian and a reptile, and then it's kind of a standing reptile, and then it's
1: got legs and walks.
0: And eventually becomes a robot, because that's what we're here to recreate, I think, some days.
1: Is it possible, Jeffrey, that none of this is real?
0: Sure. We may be part of a TV show or something like that. It is possible that it isn't real, but I don't think so. I hope not. God, what I've been through in my life, it seems pretty real. I'll tell you, my book is, if I can stick on a personal note, my book is dedicated to my daughter who died at age 37. Weeks before the book came out. And so I stuck a quick dedication on there. She had a very funny, not funny, complication of mono. It's called HLH. Anyway, I just wanted to stick that in. And I would talk to her a lot about intelligent design, and she could almost repeat half of what I have to say. So what else? You know, it's, how do you explain cold-blooded animals like fish turning into warm-blooded? That's not a simple process. You know, how do you change no lungs to lungs? That's not a simple process. How do you, you know, if fish come walking out of the sea, where's the food? Will they dry up from the sun? How do they walk across the hot sands, you know?
1: Well, look at the magnificent things that mankind has created, from, you know, computers to cell phones to rockets. I mean, it's amazing.
0: It is amazing what we've done, and I think that kind of verifies a little bit what we that we are here and we're real. I have another book that is got great reviews. It was a long time ago. It's called "Are We Here to Recreate Ourselves?" And it tracks the history of all aspects of our body. You know, hearing, speaking. You know, speaking would be microphones, and hearing would be transistors or receivers and antenna, and talking about, are we here to recreate ourselves? And it's aimed at robots, because that's the only way I think we're going to be able to go to outer space. Boy, it sure looks like Mars is probably the upper limits from my, you know, our amateur reading. And so just what you bring up is very valid, but I don't know if we can escape this planet. I mean, only in science fiction can we escape this planet.
1: And who wants to escape it? Stay with us. We're going to take a quick break, Jeffrey, but we'll come back and talk more about your work. I do want to talk about Oppenheimer's Demon as well, your new book. We'll get that in as well. And the next hour, we'll take calls. It's an amazing topic, friends. Intelligent design.
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0: West Virginia isn't just where I live, it's part of who I am. I'm John Williams. I grew up here, attended Morgantown High School and WVU, and now my wife and I are raising our two boys in the same community that raised me. That's why I understand what most of us want. A fair shot to earn a decent life if you're willing to work hard and a future we can afford. I'm running to be your voice in the state Senate. I'd be honored to earn your vote this November.
1: John Williams for the Senate.
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0: Everyone wants to be happy, but so many of us look in the wrong places for that elusive happy prize. We're looking at things, stuff. Maybe we need to look at God. Happiness comes to those who find their help and hope in God. That's true happiness. And here are 10 practical ways, 10 rules for happier living. Thought they were good. Give something away. 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Plan as though you will live forever. You will, with faith in the Lord Jesus. 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

0: And welcome back, George Norrie, along with Dr. Jeffrey Simmons. Jeffrey, at what point in your life did you start thinking about intelligent design? When did it strike you?
1: I can almost be exact, interesting enough. My wife believed, is Christian, and she believed in intelligent design to some degree without having a label on it. And we've been married 41 years, and somewhere about the middle of our marriage, you know, we've talked about these things and debated these things. And so I started doing research on this for my own. I'm a practicing MD, and so I've always been taught Darwin stuff. And so that was kind of my belief. I mean, it has to be true. I mean, it's all they taught. And I found an old book called The Neck of the Giraffe, and by an English professor from the late 1900s. And he talks about a lot of animals, but giraffe in particular. There's a lot of things in nature that have to be an all or none. They just have to be there. You can't just have them by small steps. And the giraffe's got a lot of these, one of which is this reservoir at the bottom of its head, the top of its neck, where it stores blood. And there's never been an animal that had a partial reservoir, a half of one or a quarter one. It has this reasonable reservoir. And so when it's drinking water and it's under attack, you know, or something along that line, and it has to raise its head quickly and take off, the blood is already at the brain, so it's not passing out, which is one thing. But one of the other things that jumped off the table, really, is that when a giraffe baby is born, you know, it's got these very, very sharp hooves, four of them, obviously, and it would cut mom up terribly. Giraffe birth would not happen repeatedly because of this. It comes in a kind of a capsule of sorts, a sort of rubbery capsule that comes off the hooves after the baby is born. So mom doesn't get caught up and the hooves just fall off and that baby's ready. Yeah. And horses have this and a lot of animals have hooves who do this. And it's part of design. And this is foresight. I mean, how did this happen by accident? Because, or gradual? Was it three legs? Was it two legs? Did we try paper bags first? I mean, it just came that way. And so the things about giraffe impressed me, but there are other things too. I mean, like, I can go back to humans too, but dolphins, there's no predecessors. There's no in between, some species back when, along the coast. Actually, Darwin, his first book said it was bears that set to sea, and they made him, his publisher or somebody, retract that. So nobody knows where dolphins and whales came from, but they're mammals. And you'd think, you know, they came from the land. Maybe there's something, but there really isn't. But it's just other things, too. Having this blowhole on the top of the head, no animal has that. That preceded them. We can't find any. Having this wetsuit that they have where they can dive to incredible depths is something else. Having childbirth, baby birth at sea, and the babies know to come to the surface immediately. That's part of them for obvious reason. That's part put in them. And so another thing of intelligent design. Now, not uncommonly, the moms will help the baby get up to the top to see so they can breathe, but they commonly go up. And then this feeding the baby, if you've seen any film of it, I've never been in the sea to see, but I've seen films where this is a blast of milk that the baby can drink while it's underwater. And the animals know to circle around when there's a childbirth to protect the mom. And there's a lot of hunting that goes on. There's a lot of communications that are all evidence of intelligent design. The things that we have too. So I'm reading about these animals and it's starting to get to me like, wait a second. I practice medicine and I've seen a lot of things in medicine. I mentioned childbirth. Although I was an internist and a hospitalist, I delivered probably 100 babies in my training long time ago, but I don't think much has changed. And, you know, it got to be obvious. This is incredible. And the vast majority came the same way, delivered, and all mine, thank God, were all good, normal deliveries. So anyway, she started convincing me, and I started doing more and more research, reading what I could. And I ended up writing this book called What Darwin Didn't Know. It's been in several printings maybe 10 to 12 printings. And now it's print on demand at Amazon. And I got such many rave reviews and such interest. I also wrote something called Billions of Missing Links, which talks about all the missing links. And I kind of brought them up before. Tons and tons of complex missing links, microscopic, chemical, all missing from species to species. It just can't happen the way Darwin thought it was. I mean, he was probably very honest. He probably was reporting what seemed logical to him, but that was way before the information that we have now.
0: But how could he, Jeffrey, miss the obvious of so much order and intelligence behind all this?
1: Yeah, I don't know. I'm almost old enough to have spent time with Darwin and go out for drinks and discuss it, but I'm not quite old enough. Anyway, not true. Anyway, I don't know. I don't know how, I say that as a joke to some people because I'm getting up there. But anyway, I don't know how he missed it. Some people say that he had a daughter pass away around the age of 10 or 11. And he became a bitter man about it. And that's one story. I don't know how true it is. He watched horses race and he could see that the faster horses did better. And he saw all kinds of things like that. Like I was mentioning, natural selection. So that made some sense to him. There was another gentleman, Russell Wallace, who was going to publish something similar and did. And he wanted to beat him to the punch and get the credit. So that may have played a role. I don't know, but he was functioning with a different science. And although I think there's also a need to have an explanation that wasn't God. And so a lot of people glommed onto this and have ever since, people who don't want God or the creator to be part of it. And I try to avoid creation talk in my talk because I'm trying to talk science and medicine. But there's a strong feeling in our world, to not have God have done it. And so it's a political issue and other issues. And so I don't know how he did it. I wasn't there. And it held for a long time, but it's falling apart now. Like I said, the emperor has no clothes. There's just too many coincidences. I assume you probably believe there's no such thing as a coincidence. Am I correct about that?
0: That's my belief. There is no coincidence.
1: Yeah. So if you were to take Darwin at his word, then you'd have to accept a zillion, I mean, literally millions and millions of coincidences in all the formations of all the animals, all the insects, all the sea life, all the plants that happened. And they had to happen in incredibly complex ways and simultaneous ways. It just didn't happen. I've had some interesting coincidences, if you want to come back to that someday. But there's no in-between characters, like I said, to dolphins. Octopus, they can't explain. There's a period of time called the Cambrian period, about 500 million years ago. And there's about 10, maybe 50, I forget the number, between 10 and 20 different types of organisms that appear to be our predecessors in that realm, and not one that got more and more complex so it got to be human. So people argue how long ago it was and what it means, but it read about the Cambrian period. There's a book by that title, in fact, if one is interested in that. Anyway, so I got interested in the book, What Darwin Didn't Know, I had just finished writing it. It was roughly 250 pages. I didn't know where to send it. I knew that New York probably wouldn't be interested, partly political. And I didn't want to spend the rest of my life trying to find a place. And so I was debating what to do. That very week, I got a new patient who was the acquisition editor for Harvest House. And although it's kind of contrary to talk about your private stuff, I said, I can't resist asking you something. I'm writing this book. I didn't use the word intelligent design at the time, but I kind of described it. And I don't know, would you at all be interested in this? And the guy said, absolutely. He says, I might only be one of two editors in the whole country who's interested. And so he took it back to Harvest House, and I passed the sniff test, so to speak, simply about it, and they liked it. They published it, and it became an international success. And so they asked for a second book, and that's where Billions of Missing Links came. So while these books were out, I was looking for, I had read about this group, which no longer exists, PSSI, Physicians and Surgeons for Scientific Integrity. But I heard about them, and they had lectures, and I kind of arguing what I was arguing. I didn't know about the group Discovery Institute yet. And I tried to call this guy. I tracked this guy's guy down. His name is Rich Akins in Florida. And I called him. He says, I don't believe this. I have your book right here in my hand. I'm trying to find you. And they paid for a lecture series that I spent in Spain. I talked in 5 cities, 10 lectures on intelligent design. Another year I lectured in Israel on intelligent design. And so I really got into it. So Discovery Institute, I'm functioning kind of as a little entity of my own doing this. And I was talking at a local church here in Eugene where I live, and there was a guy there, he says, came up afterwards. He says, you know, you might be interested in the Discovery Institute. I have a very good friend, Steve Meyer, who's one of their fellows. And so he connected me to them. And so I went up, I gave a lecture there. I got asked to be a fellow, and I've been a fellow for roughly 20 years, and I've lectured, traveled with them as well. And so that's the history of it all. And so I'm a firm believer in this. And so I wanted to get the message out. And I thought, you know, I like to write thrillers. I've written 7. This is the 7th. And one was a spectacular success a very, very long time ago. Sold 350,000 copies with Bantam. It was called
0: Good for You.
1: Yeah, but it, you know, there's payphones and no computers, and you know, it's old fashioned, but people still like it, but you can hardly find it. But anyway, so I like to write thrillers. I've got 11 books. And, so I suggested to Discovery Institute, why don't I write a book that's a thriller and stick in a plot about intelligent design? And so they liked it and we worked on it, and, here it is. And I mentioned the article with the Washington Examiner, I've got it here, is if a nuclear bomb hits your city tomorrow, your evacuation plan will kill you. That's the title of it. And so, and by the way, Kirkus Reviews loved the book. So, and I talk about disaster preparedness when people need to know what people don't know. And I've taught, I taught NASA clinics. I've taught disaster preparedness for 20 years. I wear different hats. And so, I teach people disaster preparedness, and I give them sites like ready.gov, which is the best place. But if there's a disaster, maybe you can't reach it. So, you know, I tell people buy my other book, which is called, Common Sense of Disaster Preparedness. That's not why you hired me today, but, I wanted to stick that in if I may. So anyway, I work with Discovery Institute. I love the group. Steve Meyer has a book called, The Story of Everything, which is unbelievable. I wish everybody who sees it could see it on the big screen, because that's the best way, but big TV screens help. And some of the folks there are Jewish, not very many. Most are Christian, but nobody in that group talks, at least that I can tell, you know, God did it. This is a science arguing with science. They do get invited to churches, and then that conversation changes a bit, but most of the national stuff, and Discovery Institute's now got an office in Cambridge. I think one in Brazil. They're working on one in Israel. They have one in Washington, D.C. It's going to be a big deal coming about just maybe the last 20 years.
0: Well, most scientists, Jeffrey, probably can't even give you a definition of God.
1: Huh. No, they can't. I can't either. I mean, I can say what other people say, but I believe that there's a God, and there's certain things that are going on. Talked about coincidence. If I can tell you about a personal one, I had a patient who a long time ago here in Eugene, he had a lot of hair, white kid with an afro, lived on the streets, dirty. Came in extremely sick, and we rotated at the emergency room who got the patients who had no insurance. it's my turn to get him. And that's okay. That's what we do.
0: Mm-hmm.
1: And he had an infection in a heart valve in his heart. It was not a hard diagnosis, that hard to make. Proved it was. Put him in the intensive care unit. Had him there for 30 days. He was critically ill, but he ended up walking out unaffected, basically, in reasonably good shape. And he stiffed us. He didn't have insurance. I don't even remember if he said thank you, but that's part of the job. But I didn't get a penny, and the hospital didn't get a penny, and that was it. And fast forward 20 years, literally 20 years, and my father-in-law is having a heart problem, serious heart problem, and he doesn't want to go to the VA in LA. So through the Yellow Pages, which no longer exist, he picks a heart doctor in Santa Monica, and Dr. Cohen. And so he has all kinds of workups, has a heart attack, has surgery, all kinds of stuff. And during their conversation, he learns that this gentleman, my father-in-law, has a son-in-law in Eugene, Oregon. He gives him my name, and the doctor says, I owe him one. That was my cousin he took care of.
0: Wow, what a story. We're going to come back and take final calls with you, Jeffrey, in a moment on Coast to Coast.

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6: The big speech. I'm Sue Guzman, Fox News. President Trump will have a speech today before the United Nations General Assembly, where Iran is expected to be a main topic of discussion. Fox's Eric Shawn reports a lot is at stake.
7: It is a very important week, very crucial, because military action could escalate now in the Middle East. That after Saudi Arabia was attacked and President Trump weighing more possible military strikes against Iran. The volatile situation, well, it involves several factors. Iran's refusal to surrender and the Iranian-backed Houthis firing missiles at Saudi Arabia. Iran's highest operational headquarters warned that Iran would attack U.S. bases and interests in the region if the U.S. attacks Iran. President Trump says he is open to meeting with his Iranian counterpart, Iranian President Masoud Pezeshkian, at the United Nations General Assembly meetings this week.
6: U.S. Chief of Protocol Monica Crowley says AI will also be front and center.
8: He wants to make sure that the United States is dominant and remains dominant well into the future. So those conversations are going to be happening on AI across the board this week.
6: The president met Monday with New York City Mayor Zora Mamdani. He's also expected to meet with other world leaders, including Ukrainian President Vladimir Zelensky. Fox's Rich Edson.
9: With rising fuel prices, the president is expected to press Zelensky for a ceasefire as the Ukrainians have hit Russian energy infrastructure. The president's UN schedule also includes meetings with the leaders of the UK, France, Japan, Venezuela, among others, all ahead of his return to Washington later this week. And meeting Thursday with Chinese President Xi Jinping at the White House expected to include major discussions on trade, the war with Iran, and artificial intelligence.
6: And Secretary of State Mark Rubio has met with his counterparts from the Arctic Seven bloc of nations on the sidelines of the UN General Assembly as U.S., Greenland, and Denmark are set to sign a security agreement. 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
6: And the U.S. and China talking about a framework for artificial intelligence-related incidents.
13: Treasury Secretary Scott Bessent has proposed a new safety notification system to China's vice premier during talks in New York. Bessent says it would apply to AI incidents that rise to a national security level. Though Gordon Chang, senior fellow at the Gatestone Institute, tells Fox Business,
14: the Chinese regime is increasingly insecure. They're not going to notify us of problems with their AI. So what we have is basically a one-way agreement, and we shouldn't be entering into deals like this when we know the Chinese can't comply.
13: The notification system could be considered by President Trump and China's President Xi at their summit this week. Janine Coselda, Fox News.
6: Some new attacks involving Russia and Ukraine ahead of President Trump's United Nations meeting. Fox's Marianne Rafferty explains how the Ukrainian president feels about the upcoming meeting with President Trump.
15: The Ukrainian president striking an optimistic tone on social media, saying, quote, there are ideas for de-escalation steps and for addressing fundamental security issues, energy security, food security, and the protection of human life. We're working together with the American team and are ready to take really serious steps. Now, those talks potentially complicated by Russian drone strikes on southern Ukraine today. Apparent retaliation for a Ukrainian drone barrage on Moscow over the weekend. And the attacks came as Russia wrapped up 3 days of voting in parliamentary elections, the first since Putin's full-scale invasion of Ukraine. And as expected, the United Russia Party, supported by Putin, retained its majority.
6: Airline travel has resumed normal operations. Technicians say they have repaired data lines that failed at a key regional air traffic control center in the Northeast on Monday, one that delayed and canceled hundreds of flights. And they have now since started running again, some of which still have delays. I'm Sue Guzman. This is Fox News.
16: Here's the hard truth about electing someone into a super minority. In the West Virginia Senate, the majority decides what gets funded and what becomes law. John Williams would have little leverage to move major legislation or secure funding for local priorities. Senator Mike Oliverio already serves in the majority and holds key roles on finance and transportation. District 13 needs a senator who can deliver results. 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

0: And welcome back, George Norrie with Dr. Jeffrey Simmons. Jeffrey, I'll let you finish up that incredible story you were telling us about what had happened. Go ahead.
1: Yeah, so it was just about done. I don't know what you got, the last part. So my father-in-law has heart problems. He's seeing a cardiologist. He picked out the Yellow Pages, maybe 300 cardiologists there. Who knows? In L.A., there's a lot. Anyway, Dr. Howard Cohen is the name. And Howard Cohen takes nice care of him. And after he's had heart surgery and everything else, they're having a conversation. And my father-in-law says, well, you know, I got a son-in-law and he gave my name living in Eugene, Oregon. And the guy said, I owe him one. And he wrote off $14,000 worth of bills. This was a long time ago. So $14,000 nowadays would be, you know, maybe 20 or 25. So, but he picked the cardiologist that my father-in-law picked, the cardiologist, the only one who knew me and felt he owed me one. And so that was quiet. I got another one if you want to hear.
0: Well, what was his relationship to that homeless guy?
1: That was his cousin.
0: Wow.
1: That was his cousin. That's why he owed me. Oh, I missed that big one. But yeah, it was his cousin and he knew my name. And he said, I owe him one. And he wrote off the bill. And I had another one instance where I had a patient who I was a pharmacist who I knew very well. And all of a sudden presented with a heart problem. And he had ruptured one of the kind of tendons in a heart. They're hard to describe, but they hold the valves in place. And there's a certain way to tell that's what's going on. He had heart failure. I put him in the hospital, had heart surgery. He looked terrific. I was leaving for British Victoria in British Columbia, with 400 miles north for vacation, like the next day or the 2 days later. And I came by after he had his surgery. He looked great. And I said, I'll see you, you know, on the other side in the office. I'm so glad you're doing well. And, you know, and wished him well and went on my way. And the next day before I'm leaving, the family calls me up and says, would you come back and see our dad, our husband? They want to put him on hospice. What? Put him on hospice? Yeah, he had a bad stroke. And so I went over and saw him. And he was terrible. He couldn't talk. He didn't seem to know me. It was a complication that can happen. It's rare, but it looked awful. And so I said, is there anything you can do? And I said, there's one thing I can try that we do with head injuries. I can't believe it'll help. So I called the surgeon, make sure it was okay. He said, listen, he's dying. Go ahead. So I ordered the medication and I told him I was going on vacation. The other doctor would follow up. I'm so sorry I'm leaving, but this was planned. And I hope it works. Good luck. And you know, all that nice stuff as best as you can say it. And so I ordered the medicine, left town. So 4 days later, I'm up in Victoria, and I'm in a hotel that's kind of off the beaten path. Usually I stay one of the ones that are known, but off the beaten path. And to leave, you got to get your car down to the ferry early in the morning, like 6 a.m. and get in line. So at 6 a.m, I'm getting my car back in line, and I'm walking back to my hotel, and I'm down. There's only one other person I see walking, coming the other way on the back streets. And as I pass this guy, he says, is that you, Dr. Simmons? This is 400 miles away from where I live, where I talked about this case.
0: Uh-huh.
1: I said, yeah. And look over, it's the son of the guy that I just saw in the hospital.
0: Jeez.
1: He's up there with a Christian boys groups. He's the lead, not the lead singer. He's the lead. He's not the singer. And he had to go. But he says, I have to tell you something. That medicine you gave my dad was a blessing. He said he woke up and he was able to talk to us, and we took him home and we gave him a hospital bed, put him in the living room where he could look out on the garden. And he did pass away, but he woke up with the medicine. He was able to talk to us. And so thank you very much. This is at 6 a.m. on a back street in Victoria, 400 miles away. I run into this patient's son of all things. So if you didn't believe in God, or I didn't believe in God before that, I sure did after that. And when I look at going back to what we're talking about, intelligent design, there are so many coincidences. Your human body is loaded with all kinds of coincidences at the same time. The gut is working the same time the lungs are working. The lungs are working the same time the kidneys are working. The brain is working while they're all working. And they're doing things in a millionth of a second. And they're complicated things. And it's just, talk about my coincidences. They're nothing compared to what's going on in the body. And so I there's no way this could have happened by accident, which is Darwin thinking.
0: It's fate. Give us a quick overview before we take calls of Oppenheimer's demon.
1: Okay. It's teaching preparedness to people. Get that message out. It's a thriller that sucks you in from, they tell me from the first page. It's called riveting. It's called page turning. I get all the good compliments on it. It's got on Amazon. It's got 15 reviews, and 13 of them are 5 stars, and 2 of them are 4 stars, or something like that. It's exciting to the end. It's a plot to bring nuclear missiles in, terrorist stuff. And Obama said in 2010 that, I'm paraphrasing, thank God, you know, nuclear war is less likely, but nuclear terrorism is on the rise, and he was worried about it. Fast forward to this spring, the UN reports that the worry about nuclear terrorism has gone up. It's in an article by a guy named Connor May of the UN News. So it's a worry. So here we got a terrorism. It's a missile attack on Chicago and one other city. I won't tell you what it is and how they find out and how they work through what they're going to do. You learn a lot about behind the scenes stuff in responding to emergencies, which I took part of in the 20 years of teaching preparedness. And it teaches people stuff about it as well. And they tell me that it's a page turner. They can't stop and make a great movie and all kinds of stuff like that. And it teaches, repeating myself, it teaches intelligent design to some degree. It doesn't resolve it because the two characters feel differently about it, but they discuss it. And that's the best I can say. It's doing well, and I'm pleased with
0: Good
1: it.
0: Good for you.
1: Excited about it, but I do want to emphasize intelligent design is in it. And so, yeah, if you evacuate during a disaster, a nuclear example, what happened to Hurricane Rita, for example, in 2004, I think it was, like 150 people, something like that, died from evacuating, and like 7 died not evacuating. And so there's a danger of gridlock and road rage and starving and not being able to get food and water of any sort.
0: Panic sets in,
1: and
0: too.
1: Terrible stuff, and people don't even know what route to take. The hotels on the road are packed. The gas stations are out of gas if they even have power to pump it. And so, you know, if there's a nuclear blast and you're out of the real bad detonation range, you stay put for 24 to 48 hours and you listen to your transistor radio and you have a go bag, you know, with food in it for hopefully 2 weeks. You have water, a gallon per person. That's a lot for a 4-person family, but try to have something close to that, at least a half gallon per person, and tape up your windows, stay put. If you're near a blast, go underground. If there's a subway, go in a building if it's not tumbling down, because that radiation dust and radioactivity is going to get you and kill you. And so, you know, you got to be roughly 7 miles before you have a chance of being safe. But it varies a little bit with the detonation tonnage and also the wind direction and speed and a whole bunch of other things. But go to ready.gov or pick up my book, Common Sense and Disaster Preparedness, or get this book. It talks about some of the stuff that you should know.
0: All right, let's go to the phones. Wildcard line, Greg in New York to start. Go ahead, Greg.
2: Well, hi, everybody. Dr. Jeffrey. You know, some people think that the human may have a soul or spirit, you know, that's birthless or permanent. So my question is, if this is a part of the conversation of intelligence, I mean, could that soul be a part of that intelligence? Or maybe I should ask something more simple. Is there a soul or spirit?
1: Well, I don't have any more information, you know, than you can get elsewhere, but I think there's a soul. I think we all have a soul. You know, when you talk to yourself, who are you talking to? We all talk to ourselves. There's somebody else in there. Is the left brain talking to the right brain? Are you talking to your soul? Are you, when you're being told to do things, is it your soul that tells you, or the devil? You know, all kinds of theories on it. I believe that we have a soul. My wife believes when you pass away that you wake up, you know, 1,000 years from now when everything's changed and Christ is around. I don't subscribe to that. I like a lot of stuff when I hear near-death experiences. I'm struck by that, and certain things where people will be above the situation, and yet they'll know something that happened far away that the people in the operating room don't know, or the things they report. There's something funny going on here. It could be a soul. My wife, I think, thinks it's a trick of the devil. I sometimes wonder if we don't have a design in us that when we pass away, not only do we not feel pain, but it makes it more pleasant. And so Muslims and Jews and Christians have different things that they see with a near-death experience. And so is that built into us? Is that designed, or is that what happens afterwards? I don't know, but I'm fascinated by the whole subject, and I think we do.
0: Jeffrey, would you say more scientists are beginning to believe in the intelligent design thoughts, or yes, not? They are.
1: I believe so, but they're pretty quiet about it, because the ones who have come forward have been penalized in many instances. They've lost their job, their profession, to being a professor at a place if they don't, if they're not locked in. They can't get published, have trouble finding other positions. It's gotten a little better, but there's a whole political thing and anti-God thing. And so if you believe in intelligent design, well, you're linked to God, of course. And so it's people, I could list some names, I won't go into them, but there's articles about some very good people having had everything affected in their lives and their income and penalties of all sorts. That's slowly changing. But the schools teach Darwin and Darwin only. It's probably the only theory. It's a theory. It hasn't changed in 150 years. It's, in fact, it's a weaker theory than it ever was. But they won't allow, I mean, these have been tested in court. They won't allow intelligent design to come in. Homeschooling does, and religious schools do, but public schools, it's just Darwin. So I was brought up in public schools. And so I mentioned it earlier. That's what I believed for the longest time. I had quite a change in my life about 25 years or so thereabouts ago. A big change, and I'm glad I did.
0: Let's go to Ed in Charlotte, North Carolina. Hey, Eddie, go ahead.
3: Hey, George, thanks for taking the call.
0: Good, my friend. How you feeling?
3: A little better.
0: Good for you.
3: I've got the question you ask about how on intelligent design. I've got proof of it, and that's why, you know, I've got a couple of pages. I discovered it many years ago. I sent it to the number one person in an industry in this country, considered number one the last 100 years. I could hardly shave when I did it. I couldn't believe it got to him. I had my term paper from high school and then my other original research. It got to him. He had my wife and I get on a plane and fly to him, and it created his number one product in the last 100 years. And thanks to you pointing out coincidence, that has had such a great impact on helping me. So

0: in my opinion. And so this, what happened was, the mitochondria, it sounded like an echo. I've been telling people, how long can you run around your house? You can't run that long. You can't go 24 hours. What muscle does not ever stop? Your heart. The mitochondria in a muscle, a cell of the muscle in the arm, is 200. If you work out, it might go to 300. The mitochondria in the heart, to give you respect for your heart, is 5 to 7,000. Now, he put this video out. He had the exact number I had. He uses 200 and 5,000 for the heart. Thanks to George in his program, a woman who had Morgellons disease, a doctor like you, had Morgellons disease, and she was on there talking about, for the last 10 years, she'd researched trying to figure her Morgellons out with DNA. And she comes up with the fact, and this is how things build on themselves, on intelligent design. She said she figured out that when a sperm and egg come together, there's 100,000 mitochondria available. Now, I don't know if that's when the soul comes in the body or if it comes in when we first get slapped on the back and start breathing. But this is some sort of, I think, what you're talking about. And I've got a paper, George, that that can show the how. I did not tell that other person how I do it, and he didn't push me. But I got the proof that it's there, and it's pretty incredible. So sometime I'd like to just get that to you. You'd be the second person to ever see it.
1: All right. Well, I'd like to see that, the how. What do you think of the hows, Jeffrey?
2: Well, I do have a comment. I don't know about numbers of mitochondria, but it's a very interesting area, and they do have a different kind of DNA situation. It's a maternal DNA, and it's not like half mom, half dad. There is something that's also kind of hot off the press. It's called epigenetics. And we're not totally the recipe of the 3 billion nucleotides, the chemical units in our DNA. We're not entirely that, because there's something else going on that we don't understand. There's little tags that show up on different places on the DNA that change things. Why they show up, sometimes it has to do with your environment. Sometimes it had, you know, maybe an alcoholic in your family, and all of a sudden this tag shows up in the DNA that has some impact on you drinking alcohol. Maybe, there's a whole host of things. There's books on epigenetics. You EPI genetics, epigenetics. If people who have gone through the Holocaust, they have children that are impacted in ways that can only be explained by these little tags. They didn't know they existed until recently. So identical twins can differ also with these tags. They do differ the fingerprints also, which is another interesting situation.
1: We're going to take a short break, Jeffrey, and come back and take final calls with you in a moment. Dr. Jeffrey Simmons talking about intelligent design.
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0: West Virginia isn't just where I live, it's part of who I am. I'm John Williams. I grew up here, attended Morgantown High School and WVU, and now my wife and I are raising our two boys in the same community that raised me. That's why I understand what most of us want. A fair shot to earn a decent life if you're willing to work hard and a future we can afford. I'm running to be your voice in the state Senate. I'd be honored to earn your vote this November.
1: John Williams for the Senate.
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1: 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And Dr. Edward Bruce Bynum joins us later on to talk about dreams on Coast to Coast. 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

0: And welcome back. Dr. Jeffrey Simmons with us as we talk about intelligent design. We'll take your final calls as well. Jeffrey, if you had to guess, if you had to speculate on intelligent design, what would you say God is?
1: You keep coming back to that. I think the same thing would be if you asked an ant to describe a 747. It's beyond description. If God's the real thing, and I think it is, it's just an extraordinary power that defies description. I mean, there's pillars of fire, you know, and all kinds of things in the Bible, but no, I don't know.
0: But can we even imagine how God came to be?
1: Well, that is an argument. Where did God come from? But no, we can't. Like I say, this is the level, beyond the level of an ant trying to tell you where a 747 came from. Way beyond that, even.
0: It's remarkable. Bill Truck driving in Oregon, and welcome. Thanks, Bill. Go ahead.
2: Hey, George. Hey, Dr. Simmons. You know, I just want to tell you that I have a philosophical problem, all right? And it's something I've been contending with. Dr. George Butler, actually, I'm not sure he was a doctor, but George Butler in 1863, he applied Darwin's origin of species to things that humans create, objects we create. And from that, he speculates that pretty soon, you know, and over the course of time, we will engineer our own destruction, all right? And if you think about what we know about the universe, we could be vaporized instantaneously during this phone call. So if we were, did we ever exist? It gets into physics in my mind. Did we ever exist in the first place? And what's this got to do with intelligent design? Well, the problem I have is what precisely was designed? Humans or all flora and fauna? Because, and I'll tell you why it matters, is it matters because, you know, I wonder why humans, of all the primates, we murder and kill routinely. And Dr. Troy Menk, who is the Secretary of the Air Force, he just put out that we have space-based weapons. Now, Russia, Vladimir Putin said that he has hypersonic. He's ordered the application of hypersonic space-based nuclear weapons. So, you know, that's like 14 times the speed of an AR-15 round firing from the ultimate high ground, space. I'm thinking we're getting to the point to where we could create an AI that, you know, could use our own tools, which AI is a tool of humanity, right? We could use our own tools to destroy ourselves before we even know. That's why it matters. What was intelligently designed? And I'll tell you, just, you know, personally, I am a fan of Laboratory Earth. I am not an opponent. I am not an opponent of intelligent design. I'm a fan of Laboratory Earth, to be quite honest with you, because I do see that the Earth is unique. It is extremely chemically unique. And, you know, from what we know of the universe. So I'm not an adversary. I was just wondering what you think was specifically intelligently designed. Thank you.
1: Every aspect of the human being, every aspect, it's just like looking at a tractor, except for a hell of a lot more complicated. You see the tractor, it's designed. And so if you look at any system in the human body, it's so complicated. There's so many steps needed. It has to interact with other systems. There's no way. This is the ultimate engineer who did this, the ultimate architect who did this, the ultimate computer programmer who did this, all in one. And I can't tell you how it happened, and I can't explain.

0: I mean, the bad actions of people. I mean, that gets into philosophy and free will and a whole bunch of other things. You're right. We do some bad things. We do some bad things individually and do some bad things as group. A whole different discussion. But when you're talking about what mechanically looking at us, we are clearly designed. I mean, how could you design it? Take a skunk. Did it start off like Darwin and it first secreted perfume? That didn't work. Did it try room deodorizer second? That didn't work. And did it kept trying to find things that worked? I mean, it came designed with a bad smell. The monarch butterfly, how does it fly from North America to South America three generations and always end up in the same place? How do they pass that on? In fact, just stop with a butterfly, just the chrysalis. When it changes from a caterpillar to a butterfly, it's this mixture of chemicals that look like goo. And all of a sudden, out of this comes this beautiful butterfly. How does it do that without being designed? That's kind of where I'm coming from. Like I say, bad acts, that's a whole different discussion, and I'm not really an expert on that.
1: When I was a kid, Jeffrey, I used to have an ant farm, and I was amazed by the work that the ants would do.
0: Yeah.
1: Talk about intelligent design. They build little houses, cities. Unbelievable.
0: No, they are designed, and their jaw and how their jaw works, and how a whole kind of, there's a whole book or two or three on just ants that are unbelievable, and I've come across them.
1: Let's go to Mayette in New York. Hello, Mayette.
2: Yes, thank you, George, and top of the morning to the beloved community. This is so interesting, Dr. Jeffrey. I very much agree with you. And remember the Kavalon from the Hermetic or Tahuti, thrice great Hermes, going back to ancient Egypt. First of all, to George, and I have two questions, and I'll listen over the air. And the Kabbalah says, as humans, we think that we can have answers. To much we can, but there's some things that God, if you will, doesn't want us to know. And as to your question, George, G-O-D, good ordered design. Okay, and the many, many, many names of God. First of all, I love the way, Jeffrey, that you talked about the eye. So I want a little bit more on the senses of the human in particular. And then, of course, George is always dealing with mystics and sensitives and psychics who can elevate those senses. We regularly speak about the sixth sense. In the Black community, you have talk of people born with a call as they come out. And so I want to hear whether you considered or will consider the extrasensory senses, as it were, and the chakras. And I'll listen over the air. Thank you so much.
0: My books don't deal with the extrasensory stuff, but it's an area I'm fascinated by. If you were to look up my book, What Darwin Didn't Know, you'll find a section on senses. In fact, several things with the eyes, the ears, the nose, the throat, which are fascinating. Even I was talking about the face before, and just, you know, the tongue, how it tastes stuff, and then it sends it back. If it's good for you, it helps you spit it out. If it isn't, your teeth are aligned in a way where you can bite off a piece of apple, perhaps with the front sharp teeth, and then, or you can grab it with the incisors, or you grind them up with your molars. There are no species that have the teeth arranged in the wrong way. None of them, none of the that they can find, even going back to dinosaurs, that have teeth. And so this is, it looks like design. And there's never been a design, you know, I think to the contrary. There's probably examples of kids who have teeth misaligned nowadays. The problems with humans and the problems we have as humans, there's a lot of explanations and a lot of guesses why some things come out wrong and why there are diseases. You know, were we made perfect? Were we not made perfect? And how'd that come about? But I can't speak to extrasensory stuff in any intelligent or educated way. Sorry.
1: Jeffrey, assuming there are other living beings in this universe, do you think they're trying to ask themselves the same question? How did they get here? Why are they here?
0: It's a logical question to ask. And, you know, and when you look at these patterns and fields, and it looks like it's communication. You look at the UFOs, it sure looks like they're around. The newest batch of UFO stuff is fascinating with the aliens. So are they thinkers? Are they afraid of us? Are they hiding? Could they take us out in a flash? I don't know if they're thinking the same stuff, but it would seem like they might. You know, I don't want them to contact me. I don't want to be contacted to talk about this, but I'm interested for sure. I don't know.
1: Let's go to Aaron in California. Welcome. Hi, Aaron.
3: Hey, George. How are you?
1: All good. Go ahead.
3: Dr. Jeffrey Simmons, I have two comments. One is, what came first? I ask people this, 99% get it wrong. What came first, the flower or the dinosaur?
0: You know, there's a lot of things that what came first, and they have to come together. It's chicken and egg stuff. You can't have, this is part of design. You can't have half of something. So I don't remember the year that things are marked in the textbook. But whatever the dinosaur ate, that had to be there when the dinosaur came.
3: Flower actually came after the dinosaur. And that was from Carl Sagan's Cosmos. And dolphins, by the way, I was writing this before you commented, is that, air quotes, evolved from the oceans onto land, then back into the oceans. Mm-hmm. And you got to think, too, you mentioned the blowhole. Maybe they evolved a breathing technique on land. They took the distinctly unique. And what did come first, the chicken or the egg? Well, I agree with you. It was always was and will be an intelligent design or free will.
0: I've read people talking about animals coming back, you know, coming on the land and going back out, but there's no evidence to that. I don't think that's the case, but I think they were designed to be in the water, and they were designed, given everything they needed to do that, to stay in the water. And, there's no evidence that these guys were on the land that I'm aware of.
1: Let's go to Suzanne in Minneapolis. Hello, Suze. Go ahead.
4: Hi, George. Hi, Jeffrey.
1: Hi.
4: Jeffrey, hi. I'm a medium, and I see miracles in people's lives every day when I do readings for them. And I absolutely believe in intelligent design, and I also believe in a simulated universe. And I was wondering if you had a belief in that.
0: I don't believe it's a simulated universe, but I've thought about it. I've often wondered about it. I sometimes even think it's almost like a fantastic chess game that is being played with us as the players. And it's, you know, you knock a chess piece off and you just put it to the side. You don't really destroy that, you know, and, is it good and bad that's doing this chess fight? Is it God and the devil? These are all philosophical things that are beyond me.
1: West of the Rockies, David's with us in Arizona. Go ahead, Dave.
5: Yes, thank you. I can't thank you enough for letting me talk. I just have a pertinent observation. This is probably the most important topic that I've ever listen to on Coast to Coast. I've been listening since the early 1990s. I heard a previous program with Dr. Jeffrey Simmons. I graduated with a Jeff Simmons, but I'm sure it's not the same fellow. The Jeff Simmons I know is the nicest most polite, easy, soft-spoken person you'll ever find.
0: Well, that's me.
5: Now to get to my point.
0: That was definitely me.
5: Pardon?
0: I'm kidding. I said it's definitely me. Where'd you graduate?
5: I graduated in 1962 from Coolidge High School.
0: Nope, I wasn't there, but I graduated high school in 61, so we're about the same age.
5: Yeah, well, anyway, let me get to my point, because other people would like to call in, too.
1: Sure. We won't have time for that, David. We just have time for 20 seconds of you. Go.
5: Well, two professors at the University of Arizona, working in separate fields of study, have determined that it's not possible to have life without consciousness first.
1: Well, that's probably correct, and that's another aspect we should talk about next time, Jeffrey, all right?
0: Sounds good.
1: All right, Dr. Jeffrey Simmons' website all linked up at coasttocoastam.com. Latest book, of course, is called Oppenheimer's Demon. Fascinating topic. For Dan Galante, Tom Danheiser, Sue Trikas, Lex Lonehood, Sean Latasur, Alec Fernandez, Tim Banal, Mary Berry, George Knapp, and Richard Serrett, I'm George Norrie, somewhere out there on Coast to Coast AM. We'll see you on our next edition. Until then, be safe, everyone.

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1: The UN General Assembly. I'm Deborah Valentine, Fox News. President Trump and other world leaders are set to speak at the UN General Assembly today. Fox's Tanya J. Powers reports the president is also expected to meet with several world leaders.
2: General debate kicks off at the United Nations General Assembly, the final one for UN Secretary General Antonio Guterres, as his term ends at the end of the year. He will give the opening remarks, followed by Brazil, which by tradition goes first. President Trump will speak in the second slot, the usual position of the host country. Trump has bilateral meetings planned with the UK, Japan, and Ukrainian President Volodymyr Zelensky, as well as a signing event with Denmark and Greenland. Other world leaders to watch, Iran's president set to speak on Wednesday, nearly 7 months after the U.S. and Israel launched their war on the country. Israeli Prime Minister Benjamin Netanyahu will speak on Thursday. In New York City, Tanya J. Powers, Fox News.
1: A public calamity is declared in Colombia as wildfires sweep the country. Fox's Jonathan Savage reports from our London bureau.
3: Nearly 20 active fires are burning in Colombia. One is affecting a colonial town popular with tourists about 100 miles northeast of the capital, Bogota. The fire in Villa de Leyva began on a nearby mountain. Now more than 700 acres are affected. Authorities are investigating the possibility it was started deliberately. Evacuations have been carried out and schools suspended as firefighters attempt to bring the flames under control. Dry conditions have made Colombia more susceptible to wildfires, with the weather phenomenon El Niño capable of helping them spread. Jonathan Savage, Fox News.
1: A gunman opened fire near a high school in western Turkey on Tuesday, wounding at least 8 people. Officials said the suspected shooter was arrested. The motive for the attack is under investigation. 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
1: Game since 2019. Matthew Stafford, 22 of 31, 327 yards passing, four touchdowns, did have an interception, but had the four touchdowns, his 22nd career four-touchdown game. He spoke with our Lisa Salters.
2: Matthew, you guys averaged nearly 9 yards a play tonight. Just what felt better?
3: Yeah, I mean, obviously we executed at a higher clip, had some explosive plays, which is nice. To be honest with you, I felt like we could have been more efficient. You know, we had some plays that we left out there that we know we can make. So always ways to be better, but proud of our effort tonight. Guys played really well up front against a really good front and, you know, allowed me to kind of go back there and play.
2: I know you said after week one that you felt like you missed Devontae a couple of times. You did not miss him tonight. Just what was clicking with him?
3: Yeah, a little bit of everything. You know, he kind of attacked all areas of the field. He's a fantastic football player. We're lucky to have him. Obviously, you know, Puka not being here tonight, more of an onus on what Tate can do, and he delivered for us big time, which is awesome.
2: Four touchdown passes for you tonight. That puts you sixth on the list all time. Just what does that mean to you?
3: It's a humbling feeling. I have so much respect for the people that played this game before me and such big fans of those guys. So just to be, you know, in that same breath with those guys is a cool feeling for me.
2: And I know you just said something to Jackson Dart. Tough night for him. Just what did you want him to know?
3: Yeah, I just said I was pulling for him. You know, I don't expect him to tell me what's going on, but I just want to let him know I was pulling for him. I want young guys in this league to play our position to play well. He's doing a heck of a job. Hopefully he's back sooner rather than later.
2: And did you get a chance to check out 99 tonight?
3: I did.

0: How about that entrance? When he came in, ran out, I was jacked up, man. Everybody's jacked up. It was a cool thing to see.
1: Matthew Stafford's second oldest player with a 4-touchdown game on Monday Night Football, Drew Brees, being the oldest. He found Devontae Adams 8 times for 195 yards, going to Adams on the night. His coach, Sean McVay.
2: First of all, I thought our group did a great job tonight. I thought our defense really was outstanding from the very jump. We had a couple turnovers offensively. Not getting points at the end of the half was disappointing, you know, but I did think the way that we responded, thought we got the running game going a little bit in the second half, but I did feel our defense's pressure, the presence all night, you know, where you can see they never got comfortable. Hopefully, you know, Dart is okay, but you can feel even with Winston, a really good quarterback that I got a lot of respect for, we were able to kind of, you know, apply pressure to him. I thought we were sticky in coverage. Guys did a really good job, and then I thought, you know, our line did a great job protecting to allow Matthew and Devontae to have a bunch of cool connections. Anytime you go 8 for 195 is a pretty special deal, but the cool thing is there's a lot of stuff we can clean up too, and that's a good football team. I was proud of the way that we responded, and we've got to be able to look at the things that we can improve upon, and got a great challenge against an excellent team at their place this Sunday night.
1: Rams will be in Denver for the Sunday night game in week 3. Rams snapping a 5-game losing streak on Monday Night Football. Largest win on Monday Night Football since 2003. Aaron Donald back on the field. 3 tackles. 1 tackle for a loss in his return. Didn't play in week 1 at Australia. After the week 2 win, he spoke with our Laura Rutledge.
3: Aaron, what did it feel like to be back out there tonight?
4: I'm going to feel good. Felt good to be out there, get that first game under my belt after 2 years. So, feel good, and we got to win. So,
3: that's what you said the goal was. 3 tackles, 1 tackle for loss for you. When you made that first tackle, what went through your mind?
4: Let's make another one, you know. So, just playing football. Feel good to be out here on this field with the guys. Come away with a big win at SoFi today, so I'm excited.
3: How does the body feel?
4: A little sore right now, you know, a little sore, but get my body back right for a short week and get back to work, so.
3: We had an awesome shot of your kids blowing you kisses as you ran out of the tunnel. How much does it mean to you to be able to do this again for them to see?
4: I mean, everything. They've been excited. They called me this morning at least 20 times saying I'm ready to see Daddy play football. So to see my family here supporting me, excited about it, man, it makes it that much better, so.
3: Congratulations. Go spend time with them.
4: Thank you.
1: Puka Nacua and Myles Garrett didn't play for the Rams, but Aaron Donald was out there, had those 3 tackles. Speaking of leaving the game, SportsCenter all night, ESPN Radio, Jackson Dart went 3 of 5 for 20 yards on the first drive, but then left after suffering a knee injury. His coach, John Harbaugh.
5: Yeah, we'll know more tomorrow. That's in the neighborhood of it, I would say. We'll get a MRI tomorrow and have a really good feel for it and give you more information then.
6: Without him for a
5: I'm just answering it that way because we'll know more when we find out more. I think you make those decisions when you get all the information, not right after the game.
6: What was giving Jameis so many issues out there? Because it seemed like some throws where their guys were open and he was just bouncing.
5: Those are all things that are really, like, better answered after we watch the tape, but also it's just a matter of execution, you know. I mean, the plays get made or they don't, you know. So I thought Jameis came in. I mean, it's tough to come in. He came in, executed, he operated really well. He was on point with all the things in terms of running the offense and all that. But as a group, as a team, you know, we just didn't do what we needed to do to have a chance to even win the game. We didn't play up to that level across the board. I think that's the best way to describe it.
1: Jameis Winston off the bench, 111 yards passing, 11 for 27. Worst completion percentage, 35.5%. Worst completion percentage by a player with at least 25 passing attempts since 2024. Giants wind up losing the Monday night game to the Rams, 28-6, their largest margin of defeat since 2024. Jackson Dart, of course, joining Jaden Daniels and Caleb Williams as starting quarterbacks who went down in week 2. Dart injured on the first series, which certainly takes the air out of the offense. ESPN analyst Jason McCourty.
7: You go in with a game plan, and the confidence you have is the confidence in doing it each and every day. And I think for the guys in this Giants locker room, since they were in Greenbrier, West Virginia during training camp, they've watched Jackson Dart put in the work and show up every single day. They've seen their offense operate with him under center making plays. They have belief in Jameis, but it's different. When you lose that starting quarterback on the defensive side of the ball, you're saying to yourself, all right, now we have to come up with more takeaways. We have to make a play. And that's how you end up giving up those double moves because guys are a little bit more on the edge knowing that you're going to need a little bit more of an effort to try to win the game tonight.
8: I mean, we know the attrition at this position. Yeah. It changes the entirety of a season. That's why, hopefully, it sounds like the Giants got decent news.
7: Yeah.
8: Part of it I know, but, man, it just, for lack of a more eloquent way of saying it, it just sucks.
7: It just sucks, and I think the fact that it's our young quarterbacks, too, these are the guys that we're watching and we're waiting to take that next step. Caleb Williams has looked like a potential MVP, 59 points in his first game. We missed Jaden Daniels a year ago. Jackson Dart in week one, we're talking about the growth he had. That was just 1 week with a brand-new coordinator. So when we see our young players go down, our young superstars, that's where you get devastated knowing the impact that that's going to have.
1: Sources indicating that Dart dealing with a sprained MCL, no timetable at this point for his return, needs the imaging done prior to that. SportsCenter All Night, ESPN Radio.
9: Here's Jake. He slipped coming out of there. I think he got maybe stepped on and now he's down.
10: Just very, very unfortunate. We're going to do everything we can to get him back and get him right.
11: You're two games into a very long season. You think, like, gosh, if we're the Commanders, here we go again.
1: Commanders aren't sure how much time Jaden Daniels will miss after he suffered a dislocated left elbow. ESPN's Dan Graziano.
12: As you mentioned, Jay, dislocated that left elbow for the second time in 2 years. So they have been running tests on him today. They're going to continue to evaluate him with medical imaging over the next couple of days and then make a plan on how to proceed. Is it about rest? Is it that will he eventually need some kind of surgery to stabilize things in there? They don't know yet. What they do know is that Marcus Mariota will start for them this Sunday. He's been the backup to Jaden Daniels since Jaden Daniels was drafted, so third year in the program. They feel good about Mariota, but obviously not going where they need to go without Jaden Daniels.
1: Daniels underwent those imaging tests on Monday. 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
13: Let's keep it a buck. They need to just have surgery and tighten that thing up because they didn't have surgery last year. Right. When this happened, they didn't have the surgery. They just let him rest and rehab. And now it pops out. It gets dislocated again. Mm-hmm. Right. This seems like to me, and it's just me. I'm not an expert. I'm not a doctor. I'm not any of those things. I didn't stay at a hotel that makes me any smarter. But it just to me seems like that they need to go take care of it. Maybe take the L right away, handle it, and then give him a chance to come back 100%. You're not a team. I don't want to say nobody, but you're not very good without your star quarterback. And now the last two seasons in a row, you haven't had your star quarterback. Oh, by the way, he's only in year three. That's why I would tighten it up right now. That's why I would go have the surgery and prove to myself, if nobody else, if I'm not proving it to anybody else, I'm proving to me that this is not going to be who you label me. Mm-hmm. I'm not going to be injury prone. I'm going to do everything I can to try to, you know, just not have that happen and this become a recurring thing. Because, again, now it is a recurring thing, and that's going to be a question moving forward. Is he durable enough to be that franchise quarterback that they can rely on?
1: Commanders losing their quarterback to a dislocated left elbow. Bears seeing their quarterback leave early on Sunday in week two. Also, Caleb Williams leaving with his hamstring injury. His coach, Ben Johnson.
14: It sounds like it's going to be a week-to-week deal for him. I got to still talk with our trainer. We'll do that here shortly, and I'll have the lowdown from him. But it sounds like it's week-to-week, but we'll likely miss some time.
15: But in the big picture, dodged a major bullet.
14: Yeah, potentially. We'll see. He's tough, and he comes back from these types of things, I think, better than the average human being. So we'll see.
1: Officially week to week, SportsCenter All Night, ESPN Radio. That's kind of the way that the Cleveland Browns, at least from the outside, have been looking at their quarterback situation. Deshaun Watson, not all that impressive in week one. A little bit more impressive in week two in the win over the Buccaneers. Now they head home for their home opener in week three, Coach Todd Monken.
16: Do I love dealing with it every week? Of course not. You guys keep asking, which is a lot of fun. But the reality is, of course. And I'm happy for Deshaun, the way he's played. And I expect an improvement. And I expect continued improvement. I mean, there's a lot of football left in him. He just hasn't played in a while. And learning our system and trying to get him consistent with his drops and his reads is part of the process. He's like every player. I see him as a young player. I know people don't want to see it that way, and I haven't been here, but I see him as still a very young player that is going to continue to grow.
1: expected to make the start in week three in Cleveland as well. Speaking of making a start, Michael Penix going to make his season debut in primetime. Falcons announcing Monday, Penix will start Thursday on the road against the Packers for the Thursday night matchup that will open the week three schedule. Joining the 40 Club, that's next. SportsCenter All Night continues. 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
17: 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The Rams take care of business against the Giants, but did we see enough from them to believe they are still the cream of the crop in the NFC? 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
2: From the Y, the 2-1.
3: That's on a line out to deep right field. Lucas back at the wall. It is gone! Make him four for his last four, taking it out of the ballpark. And another rising line drive the opposite way for Pete Alonso.
2: The 1-1.
3: Swing and a shot. Deep left field. A rocket into the night. Gone! And just like that, Baltimore is back on top. Number 40. An unbelievable drive over the wall in left field. A two-home run night for Pete Alonso.
1: WBAL Orioles, a 4-3 win over the Blue Jays. Alonso, 2-for-4. The two hits being the home runs. Drove in three. 40 homers on the season now. Fourth player in Orioles history with a 40-homer season in their first season with the franchise. Alonso.

0: his fourth 40-homer season of his career, joining Kyle Schwarber, Shohei Ohtani, and Aaron Judge for the most 40-homer seasons among active players. For the Orioles, the win snaps a three-game losing streak. As far as the wild card standings, White Sox still in that third spot in the American League. Houston 3 games back, Toronto 3.5 games back, Baltimore 4.5 games out of that third wild card spot, but a couple of teams still ahead of them. Blue Jays entered Monday 49-2 when leading by at least 3 runs. Orioles rally and get the 4-3 win. Tigers and Nationals.
1: Fly ball left field up the bed of Ben Mulgiery. Watch it fly. Gone. Sizzling line drive into the Tigers bullpen and left. Tigers having some fun now. 3-run shot from Mulgiery. 4th of the year and a 7-0 lead in the 5th.
0: Tigers go on to a 9-2 win over the Nationals. 97-1 the ticket. Both teams out of playoff contention, but the Tigers get their 28th win by at least 5 runs this season. Second most in the American League behind the Yankees. They have 33 wins by at least 5 runs. Tigers now with 28. National League in San Francisco. The Giants getting a big night from Drew Gilbert.
2: Drew Gilbert, high drive and gone! Up onto the arcade over the right field wall. The first pitch of the bottom of the 5th inning. And Drew Gilbert goes deep. He's having a heck of a game. It's 5-1 Giants.
0: Gilbert homering and hit a 2-run single as the Giants get past the Twins. 5-2 to snap a 3-game losing streak. Giants open their season-ending homestand, which ends with the Dodgers in town this weekend with their 3rd win in 10 games. The call on KNBR Sports Center all night, ESPN Radio.
3: There's the snap. Levitt wants to throw, fires. It's batted up in the air and intercepted. It's picked off.
4: Really proud of our guys and our coaches. Really happy for our fans that no player, no person's bigger than anybody else. And the trajectory is up, and that's where it's going to continue to go.
0: Big win for Ole Miss at home over LSU this past weekend. Ole Miss sending the message against their former coach. Trinidad Chambliss in the spotlight. Where does he slot in among quarterbacks in college? ESPN analyst Dusty Dvorak.
5: Jay, there's no question. He is without doubt the best quarterback in all of college football. The performance he had on Saturday night, especially in the first half, it was flawless. 8 of 8 on third down, 2 touchdowns, and he showed the accuracy is as good as anyone. The playmaking outside the pocket, from within the pocket, the poise, the composure was off the charts. And I thought Trinidad Chambliss on that biggest stage once again reminded everybody that there is no one in college football with the game on the line that you'd rather have the football in their hands than him. Rightfully so, he is now the favorite in the Heisman Trophy race.
6: Dusty, LSU moving forward to face Texas A&M, who's coming off a surprising home loss to unranked Kentucky. What could decide Saturday's matchup?
5: Yeah, Jay, I think it's quarterback play. You know, Sam Levitt, Marcel Reed, both coming off of lackluster performances a week ago. And really the question is, which quarterback can be more consistent, can be more accurate, and probably most importantly, can take best care of the football? Both these guys can impact the game with their legs, both very mobile, very dangerous, but also can be their own worst enemy. Who can prevent from having that catastrophic negative play is going to be a real key. Marcel Reed has been very good against LSU the last 2 years, accounting for 7 touchdowns. But I like Sam Levitt to bounce back in this spot and lead his team to a victory at home.
0: LSU, Texas A&M, 7:30 Eastern Saturday. We'll see it on ABC. LSU coming off the loss at Ole Miss. Lane Kiffin admits the video from that game, a little tough to watch.
7: Tell the truth, Monday we start with the game. We go through that film and everything with them, position, coordinator, team meeting, and then we move to the next one. So I think they really struggled with this one after seeing it, you know, after breaking down the film, talking to someone. I feel like, you know, they really feel like after seeing it that they lost the game in so many situations in areas, you know, defensively playing the really good second half, and they score one time. And, you know, as you watch it, it's not even a run that the quarterback pulls the ball on. You know, we do a really good job beating the tight end on it, and Trinidad just pulls the ball. It's not even a zone read and goes and scores. So, and then we have 2 guys open in the end zone at the end of the game. So those are really hard ones to struggle with when you really go back and look and see how many ways that we came all the way back and should have won the game. It was tough on them. You know, there's some games you just, you know, get outplayed, outcoached, and you go, okay,

0: See what happens this weekend as Ole Miss and Florida match up Saturday in Gainesville, 3:30 Eastern. That one is on ABC. WNBA Dream, a 95-84 win over the Liberty. Atlanta half game behind the Aces now for the 3 seed. Atlanta with a 4-game win streak, tied for their second longest win streak this season. Mercury topping the Wings, 87-86, trailed by 14, but make their third double-digit comeback win of the season. Giants could not come back in their matchup on Monday Night Football without their starting quarterback. That's next. SportsCenter All Night continues. It's ESPN Radio.
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0: Week two now in the books, and when we look in the rearview mirror at the starting quarterbacks who went down, we'll see what Unsportsmanlike has to say. 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
0: Pete Alonso with a pair of home runs, now has 40 on the season, and the Orioles get another win, keeping their playoff hopes alive. Bears consider Caleb Williams.

0: Rams week to week. Rams bounce back from week one, get a week two win on Monday night.
1: Matthew Stafford takes the third down snap and wraps up a dominant Monday night football victory.
2: I was proud of the way that we responded.
3: It felt good to be back out there, man. Officially back playing football. Came away with a win, so I'm excited about that.
0: Rams get Aaron Donald back, even though they didn't have Puka Nacua. They see Jackson Dart leave on the first series for the Giants. More on that in a moment. Rams go on to a 28-6 dominating performance to win the Monday Night Football matchup. They outgained the Giants 481-182, largest differential by any team in a game this season. Matthew Stafford, 327 yards, four touchdown passes. Two of them go to Devontae Adams.
4: I can't put my finger on exactly which catch it was, but honestly, I feel like after the first touchdown, I felt like, you know, the first catch you have or second, one of the early ones, you catch a high ball, you know, you can get in and do your dance. That puts you in a different type of mode. And then, you know, Sean kept calling my number after that. And, you know, we had multiple opportunities to go out there and make some plays, and we executed.
5: It felt like, I mean, Sean's a great play caller. There's a lot of options on that card, but it felt like he's like, ah, let's throw to 17 again. Like, is that how it is?
4: That was pretty good, too. That was
5: it's not terrible.
4: I think it's a lot like that. Honestly, I know in my mind, after you make a play, and Sean is probably, of any coach I've ever had, he's probably one of the most, you know, likely to come back to the same guy, whoever has the hot hand. And obviously, I had the hot hand for a minute there. So, you know, I'm willing to do whatever it takes to win. But, you know, as a receiver, we're always excited when we have get a few more opportunities.
5: How important was it, Devontae, to play the type of game you played to just completely flush week one and put that far, far in the rear view?
4: Yeah, I mean, it was extremely important for us to come out here and do what we did today, because I don't think anybody's confidence was rocked by what happened last week. But at the end of the day, this team, a real team, gets their confidence through the work and through, you know, going out there and making it happen on the field. So we can talk about what great team we are and, you know, the stars we have on this team. But at the end of the day, it's about how you go out there and play and how you perform. And This league isn't even about who's the best team. It's about who goes out and plays the best. So we keep that on our minds and go out and work toward a common goal. And today we were able to do that.
5: And what does it mean to have 99 Aaron Donald back in this locker room wearing this uniform again?
4: Well, I mean, I saw, you know, when he was thinking about coming back, there was a lot of, you know, Instagram buzz and a lot of different graphics going on. And I saw just from his rookie year up until when he retired, just the accolades that he accrued every single year. And I think, I don't know how you feel, but when I look at stuff, I think history repeats itself. So with him being healthy and coming back, having a chance, he'll come out and do the same thing.
0: Aaron Donald back on the field for the Rams, had three tackles in his first action of the season. ESPN analyst Jason McCourty.
6: We have the evidence. We've seen this guy perform when he's in peak shape and when he's at his best. And I think tonight was just a glimpse of that. If you're the Rams, you look at it, you made it out and he was healthy and you won the football game. We saw that impact on the third down. There was other chances where he got four hands on him, a double team, and he helped free up some other guys. I think the fact that Aaron Donald, we were standing right here on the sideline when they announced his name running out of that tunnel. The type of juice that was in this stadium and that was on that sideline of just having 99 back out there makes a difference.
5: In terms of what he did tonight, though, was there subtle things that you saw that you're like, oh, okay, maybe it's surprised or something that you think we'll see more of moving forward?
6: Yeah, I think subtle things you see within him. I think the biggest thing is attention. I think for the offensive lineman, I spoke to a Giants offensive lineman. He was excited about the challenge. But I think the fact that we had that conversation already going into the game, for those guys, they're already thinking about the Aaron Donald impact. Is he going to be exactly what is like when he left 2 years ago? Is he going to be a lesser version of himself? He hasn't been playing football that long since he came back. So you got to imagine with each and every practice, each individual rep, each game, he's going to continue to improve. And pretty soon we're going to see that wrecking ball from him.
0: Aaron Donald, no pressures on 32 snaps in his season debut. Did have a tackle for a loss, three tackles overall. The Rams offense was rolling, 481 yards of offense. Devontae Adams with the two touchdown catches, 39.5 fantasy points. If you're lucky enough to have him on your team, Rams were in control from early on, probably from the moment the air just went out of the Giants' offense.
1: Play clock winding down again. Dart backing up, floats it, and it's incomplete. Theo Johnson could not secure it going to the ground, and there was pressure by Byron Young, and now Dart is hurt and grabbing his leg.
5: Oh, boy.
0: Jackson Dart leaving in the first quarter on the Giants' first series. Speculation is it's a sprained MCL. Earlier on ESPN Radio, our Emmett Golden.
7: And they needed his presence.
5: Yep.
7: Like, because I felt like once he was out and the people found out he wasn't coming back, it just seemed like the team never got refocused
5: right.
7: again. And I get it. It happens. I think about Drew Lock in week one when you saw the Seahawks and Darnold went down. The biggest change for them is when they went in at halftime, they came out, the offense looked much different. And I was wondering if that was going to happen with the Giants offense. It didn't. It right. just flat out. It seemed like they were never able to calm themselves down and refocus at all. And the Rams at that point were on cruise control.
0: And the Rams go on to a 28-6 win out, gaining the Giants on the offensive side of things, 481-182. Giants suffering their largest margin of defeat since 2024, second worst yards margin in the last decade. The guys who called it on ABC, Joe Buck, Troy Aikman.
8: Yeah, I think we can officially stop the hand-wringing about the L.A. Rams. I think they look like the Rams tonight. Just sensational. And it showed tonight. Matthew Stafford can still sling it, and the defense gets better with Aaron Donald back. The Rams, the Seahawks, the 49ers, NFC West is going to be something yet again.
5: Troy, the saying in this game, next man up, I get it, it's a cliche. The next man up is not Jackson Dart. And yes, Jameis Winston's played a ton of football. But what sort of a punch to the gut is it to this Giant team against this Rams team tonight to lose Dart on that first series in your estimation?
9: Well, big blow, of course. I mean, you come into this season and you've got your pieces back and they're healthy. And I think that was really probably on every Giants fan's mind as to how long are these guys going to be able to stay upright? Can they stay healthy? And then you go into week two coming off the big win and you lose your quarterback that early, it is a big gut punch for the entire organization, certainly on the offensive side of the ball, but it affects the defensive side of the ball as well. And then Malik Nabers goes down, and, you know, of course, Brian Burns, we saw him go down late in the game as well. But to lose your starting quarterback with the game plan, I definitely think it affected things. They stopped running as much under center. With Jameis Winston, he's more comfortable in the gun. And so a lot of what we saw last week that was so effective with them leaning on the run game, it just didn't materialize. It may not have anyway because the Rams are so stout on the defensive side of the ball, and they really came to play tonight. So it was going to be a tough out for them regardless.
5: Man, when they've got all hands on deck later in the year, they're really good too. I'm interested in both your thoughts on sort of where they fit in the grand scheme of things.
9: Where the Rams fit in?
5: Rams, yeah.
9: Well, they fit right there with all of them. You know, I mean, they're as good as there is. And I think that with Sean McVay, I mean, he's the neutralizer because he has shown so many times. I mean, I talked about it a little bit. When he came into the league, all the three wide receiver stuff he used to do, that he was doing, and the motions and the jet sweeps, and then it caught the league by storm. Everybody was doing that. Now he's using a lot more three tight ends, and now you're seeing the influence that's had. So when he's without personnel, and I think that's when you really learn about how good an offensive guy is, when you don't have all of your playmakers. Almost 500 yards of offense tonight. I mean, it's hard to argue with.
8: When they're healthy, and that's the thing that hangs over every team in the National Football League, they're the best. They've got the best talent. They've got the head coach. They've been there. They would theoretically play a Super Bowl on this floor, but they got to stay healthy, and that's the case with so many of these elite teams around the league.
0: Jackson Dart couldn't stay healthy on the field in the Monday night game for the Giants and the Rams. Even though they were a little bit short-staffed, do come away with the 28-6 win. The guys mentioned not just Jackson Dart for the Giants, but Brian Burns, who left in the fourth quarter with an ankle. Malik Nabers with a shoulder injury.
10: My shoulder's okay. Going to get an x-ray on it, see what's going on. And I was out there trying to just come back out. You know, we had lost Jack, so I didn't want to, you know, give the team another, you know, loss. So I went back in, just try to do what I can, see what I could do. We popped out, and I just popped it back in.
11: And so, like, do you think it impacted you, hampered you at all when you came back in, kind of tough, trying to tough it out?
10: No, I ain't going to make no excuse for, you know, anything that happened in the game. Yeah, I'm battling through injuries, but it doesn't make a difference on, you know, how the performance was. Just, you know, like I say, knocking a little, you know, knocking dust off, trying to see what I can do on this, you know, new knee.
0: Giants wind up losing. Jameis Winston, 111 yards passing off the bench, just 11 of 27 in his throwing attempts. Sports

0: 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Giants not the only ones turning to backup quarterbacks this weekend.
1: Here's Jamie Slipp coming out of there. I think he got maybe stepped on, and now he's down.
2: Just very, very unfortunate. We're going to do everything we can to get him back and get him right.
3: You're two games into a very long season. You think, like, gosh, if we're the Commanders, here we go again.
0: Washington losing quarterback Jaden Daniels to a dislocated elbow at the end of Sunday's first half. Not the first time we've seen this type of injury. That, says ESPN analyst Marcus Spears, is concerning.
4: I'm not worried about the elbow. I'm worried about the psychological part of it.
5: Okay.
4: Right? Like, Jaden has been missing a tremendous amount of time because of injuries. And you don't want to see a player like him become apprehensive and start thinking about, I can't get hurt, so let me not be the player that I am. You want all quarterbacks to be conscious of running and doing stuff like that. Freak accident, man. That's just one of those situations where it creeps into your mind, like, what is happening? Why do these things keep happening? Every athlete has gone through it that has suffered injuries. You start asking yourself, like, what am I not doing? What's going on in my world that this continues to happen? And we saw even in that game how dynamic he can be. But for such a fluke situation to happen after the things that he's been through already, I start to worry about his psychological approach to playing the game. It's just super unfortunate that it's this many.
5: This is really difficult for me because I do worry about him and his career, and not just from a psychological perspective, but from a longevity perspective, from a should the team extend him and pay him over $50 million a year perspective, because when he is healthy, his play merits that kind of contract. You saw that in this game. I thought he was excellent. But the injury concerns are real. We're talking now about multiple injuries, multiple seasons, multiple games missed. And if you're the Washington Commanders, you are taking that into account. Yes, it was a fluky injury, but this is a quarterback who came into the league with potential injury concerns, being one of the rare dings against him.
6: Don't give up what you really want for what you want right now if you're Jaden Daniels.
4: Yep.
6: Maybe surgery to prevent, strengthen, and solidify long-term is more important than, I got to get out there to be out there with my teammates. I understand the competitor. It's easy for me to sit here and say this.
5: Right.
6: I understand that. But you should play in this league at a high level for 10-plus years. And I think he's got to just be conscious of that and the tough decision.
0: Washington seeing Jaden Daniels out with an injury. Giants losing Jackson Dart Monday night. Caleb Williams injuring his hamstring late on Sunday. Week two injuries to quarterbacks certainly in the spotlight and the talk of the day on ESPN Radio.
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9: There are a lot of fair things to criticize Dan Quinn for. I don't think this is one of them. If you're being aggressive on the road, knowing that the Cowboys have scored in three of their first four possessions in that game, you realize you were going to have to put some points on the board. Your defense was having trouble being able to contain them and get stops. I have no issue with him being aggressive before the half. I'm not going to pin Jaden Daniels' injury on Dan Quinn's decision to be aggressive when it comes to game management. It was a fluke. Offensive lineman steps on the quarterback's foot on the way back. Jaden tries to brace himself and ends up dislocating his elbow. I can't blame that on the head coach's play call. It's not as if he's calling that play to put his quarterback in harm's way.
10: I'm not going to talk about Shane Steichen and the way that he approached the game versus the Chiefs and then somehow villainize Dan Quinn for wanting to be aggressive. I'm not going to do that. And hindsight is always 20/20. And if I was a Commanders fan, I'd probably be mad too. It obviously sucks, the outcome of it, but I don't think it was the wrong call in the moment.
7: Mike Senior, Mike Junior, the Golics.
11: Caleb Williams, I was so ready for the worst in this scenario.
12: When he went down and the microphone on the field picked up him screaming in pain, just absolutely brutal. If it's a grade one, understand what he does and how it can affect him rolling out and making all these crazy plays on the run. Even a grade one is going to tap that down.
7: Myron Metcalf, Matt and Myron.
13: I can understand the fear of it. So I don't fault him for, in the moment, being like, man, what did I just do? But I think if you're going to do the Apollo Creed throwing the towel.
12: Come on, man.
13: You know, if you're going to go and do the towel over your head and then you take it off for effect.
12: That's true. He did do the towel over the crowd. The towel over the head is usually like, this is worse than I can attest. He did do the towel over the head.
13: He did all of the dramatic things that someone does when they're seriously hurt. And then to find out he's back, it felt a little over the top.
7: Freddie and Harry.
14: you got to know your personnel without Caleb Williams being there. So whatever that has to be, you got to maximize your quarterback with that running game. And don't think for 1 second other teams know that, because they're going to say, Tyson Bagent, you're going to have to beat us. We're not letting this running game help you. You're going to have to help the running game. If anybody really has to step up and make adjustments, it's not the guy. It's not the dogs in the kennel. It's the one that's feeding them the kibble, known as the kennel master, known as Ben Johnson.
7: The Rich Eisen Show.
15: Dan Quinn, as he's going through the pros and the cons and the risk factor, if somebody told him the downside would be that one of his own linemen would step on the foot of his quarterback, who then, embracing his fall, would use the left arm that he dislocated last year to try and brace himself from falling, and it would twist in such an ugly way that Tom Brady would curse on Fox. Yeah. He clearly would take the points.
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0: West Virginia isn't just where I live, it's part of who I am. I'm John Williams. I grew up here, attended Morgantown High School and WVU, and now my wife and I are raising our two boys in the same community that raised me. That's why I understand what most of us want, a fair shot to earn a decent life if you're willing to work hard and a future we can afford. I'm running to be your voice in the state Senate. I'd be honored to earn your vote this November.
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5: 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Colts wide receiver Alec Pierce expected to miss several weeks. Aggravated left heel injury in the loss to the Chiefs Sunday. Same heel that Pierce had surgically repaired in March. Says he's going to try rehab this time, looking to return mid-season. The team filling the void, agreeing to a deal with veteran Darius Slayton. Colts, one of eight teams at 0-2. Earlier on ESPN Radio, former NFL GM Tom Telesco.
6: The reality is, like, if you start off 0-2, more than likely you probably weren't a great team in the first place, which is why those numbers are so high. But not all 0-2 teams are created equal. And you go back to last year, the Patriots started off 1-2. They went to the Super Bowl. The Texans started 0-3. They won 12 games. The Broncos last year started 1-2. People forget. They won 14 games last year. So as you move from the preseason to the regular season, it's really about trying to find your identity in the month of September. And it doesn't mean if you lose the first game, lose the second game, like, hey, that's what you are. It just means, hey, look, these are some things we got to work on. You saw that from Denver. Denver's defense came out and played exactly the way we thought they could with their pass rush, with Zach Allen, with Nick Benito. Bo Nix played much better, and they had a great game plan for Jalen Waddle. So you saw that from week one to week two, what Sean Payton did, and we saw some other teams do that similarly.
5: Eight teams also at 2-0 after the Giants went to 1-1 with their loss in Monday Night Football. Home stretch of the baseball regular season. Cubs, Padres tied atop the wild card standings. Chicago hoping Alex Bregman will be ready for the postseason after the unexpected happened on Sunday. ESPN's Buster Olding.
7: Alex Bregman suffered facial fractures when he was hit by that foul ball during the course of their game in Cincinnati yesterday. And now as they move forward, Cubs assume he's going to miss games. The question is there a way to get him back on the field? One of the questions that needs to be answered is, if he returns to the field, given the fractures, will he be able to be put himself at more risk if he goes back on the field? So we'll see what the Cubs decide to do. Obviously, Bregman, a really big factor with their offense and with their defense.
5: Bregman not expected to undergo surgery, looking to the postseason. He was hospitalized in Cincinnati for testing, but was on Instagram earlier on Monday saying that he was back in Chicago.
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4: Number four.
5: Tigers eliminated from the postseason, but they see Spencer Torkelson reach 25 homers in back-to-back seasons for the first time in his career. He wasn't the only one going deep in their win over Washington. 97 won the ticket.
10: Fly ball left field up the bed of Ben Mulcherry. Watch it fly. Gone. Sizzling line drive into the Tigers' bullpen and left. Tigers having some fun now. Three-run shot from Mulcherry. Fourth of the year and a 7-0 lead in the fifth.
4: Number three.
5: WNBA, the Dallas Wings dropped to the seventh seed at the moment. And it happened in the closing seconds of their matchup with Phoenix. USA Network.
11: Phoenix wins it. Held has the rock. Thomas screams for help. Backdoor cut. Copper. Lays it in with 2.4. Timeout Dallas.
4: Number two.
5: Orioles snap a three-game losing streak, and Pete Alonso reaches the big 4-0. WBAL.
12: The 1-1.
13: Swing and a shot. Deep left field. A rocket into the night. Gone! And just like that, Baltimore is back on top. Number 40. An unbelievable drive over the wall in left field. A two-home run night for Pete Alonso.
4: number one.
12: No Puka Nacua for the Rams for the Monday night matchup against the Giants. No problem for the LA offense. 710 ESPN LA.
14: Snap clock two. Play clock one. Stafford gets it off. Stands up to throw. Fade ball. Left side. Devontae separates. Devontae brings it in over the shoulder for a three-score lead. These are the LA Rams we know and love. A dot from Stafford to Adams. 11 yards for the score. His second of the night. 20-3 the new count.
12: Devontae Adams catching two of Matthew Stafford's four touchdown passes.
15: I just think we just came out aggressive, man. Just shooting our shot, coming out. That little girl right there, her dad is pretty good, and he's got a way of manipulating these defenses, and he makes the game a lot easier for all.

0: the guys, and then the guys up front gave him a lot of time. And I mean, it's almost weird to see him get sacked back there whenever it does happen, just because it's like, oh, that can happen, you know. But at the end of the day, I mean, it's about being aggressive, coming out and everybody being focused and locked into the details, like I said, of every single route. Everybody has to just be on point with their assignment, and that was the type of day it was today.
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15: President Trump will take the world stage this morning. I'm Dave Anthony, Fox News, going to the UN in New York City.
16: More than 130 world leaders will convene for the United Nations General Assembly, where President Trump is set to deliver his address today. And at this global summit, he's also expected to tap into key issues like conflicts around the world and artificial intelligence. Trump is expected to double down on his pro-AI stance, even amid a growing conversation around the threat AI could pose without regulations.
15: That's Fox's Alex Hogan. The president also has meetings planned at the UN with the leaders of Britain and Japan and Ukraine's President Volodymyr Zelensky the day after a Trump Truth Social post called the war with Russia ridiculous and never-ending, but It must be ended. The president will also meet with leaders of Gulf countries discussing the conflict with Iran, which has spilled over to Saudi Arabia, and this might be a topic for discussion.
10: British Prime Minister Andy Burnham says the UK will provide defensive air-to-air refueling support for Saudi Arabia. This a response to attacks from Iran-backed Houthis in Yemen. The Saudis asked the British for help after a series of drone and missile strikes on their capital Riyadh and energy sites on the Red Sea coast. Last week, President Trump reportedly rejected a request from Saudi Crown Prince Mohammed bin Salman to intervene.
15: Fox's Jonathan Savage. Oil prices are down this morning 1%. At the gas pump, no change for regular, but diesel's up another penny to a new record high, $6.52 per gallon, according to AAA. Airlines keep trying to recover in the Northeast after a technical outage. Grounded flights canceling hundreds to and from Philadelphia and Newark, New Jersey. It's been fixed, but Transportation Secretary Sean Duffy tells Fox upgrades are needed.
17: By the way, this will not be the last time. If I don't get the money to fix the telecom, this won't be the last time we tell the story.
15: There are still more than 100 flights to and from Newark and Philly canceled or delayed today. 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
24: Hefty. Good morning, I'm Dave Wilson at the WAJR Anchor Desk. Metro News AccuWeather says cloudy, cool, couple of showers and thunderstorms today, high 65. Details on the Metro News AccuWeather forecast in a moment. Former WVU running back and current assistant coach Noel Devine has been indicted. Candidates for the state senate in Monongalia County take positions on regulating flock cameras. A man convicted in connection to a deadly Fairmont shooting has a new sentence. State tourism numbers reaching a milestone. Matthew Stafford threw 4 touchdown passes. Rams over the Giants 28-6 on Monday Night Football. No change at the top of the Metro News High School football power rankings. Class 4A, Martinsburg, Morgantown, and University are the top three. University High's Luke Beyer has committed to play basketball at Fairmont State University. He averaged 15.5 rebounds a game last season. 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
0: Here's the Metro News AccuWeather forecast. Today will be cloudy and cool with a few showers and thunderstorms, heaviest later in the day. The extra rain may cause flooding issues. The high will reach 65 degrees. Tonight, expect occasional rain and drizzle with a low of 55. Tomorrow will be cool with periods of rain and a high of 62. Thursday will be mainly cloudy with a high of 65. Friday brings sunny skies and a high of 69. Saturday will have partial sunshine with a high of 69. With the Metro News AccuWeather forecast, I'm meteorologist Joe Lundberg.
1: It's Tuesday, September 22nd, 2026, and this is the Morning News, a service of Metro News, the voice of West Virginia. I'm Chris Lawrence, and it's 6:06. Let's get an update on what's happening across West Virginia at the Metro News Anchor Desk. 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
2: The PSC wants the two to get together about a possible Appalachian Power purchase of Black Diamond. He wants to see a schedule concerning those discussions in 10 days. The PSC held a status hearing Monday. It's been investigating Black Diamond for the past year after fielding hundreds of complaints from Black Diamond customers in Clay, Raleigh, and Wyoming counties. Former State Treasurer Tom Lohr is the new COO for Black Diamond, and he told PSC Chair Charlotte Lane Monday he's trying to get things straightened out. Lane asked him this question.
3: Is Black Diamond still willing to sell to either APCO or Mon Power?
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2: 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I'm Jeff Jenkins, WVMetroNews.com.
1: A Cabell County jury will begin hearing evidence today in the murder trial of a man accused of killing his three-month-old daughter. 53-year-old Shannon Overstreet is on trial in Huntington, charged with killing the infant named Angel. Police allege he killed the child locally, then disposed of her body by burning it in a barrel on a Kentucky farm. The incident occurred 5 years ago. A Clarksburg woman is facing charges of crashing while intoxicated and leaving an uninjured child in the vehicle when she fled on foot. 31-year-old Sydney Healy was arrested for the incident Sunday after the wreck on Murphy Run Road near Clarksburg. Healy was found after the crash in the woods nearby and failed a field sobriety test. The child was uninjured and still in the vehicle. Monongahela County prosecutors are moving quickly in the case of a Mountaineer Hall of Famer. 38-year-old Noel Devine was indicted on Monday on four charges: strangulation, domestic battery, unlawful restraint, and stalking. Devine was arrested last week after he allegedly choked his girlfriend outside a Morgantown sports bar on September 12th. Devine is an assistant running backs coach at WVU, but head coach Rich Rodriguez placed him on leave amid the ongoing investigation. He's set to be arraigned Wednesday before Monongahela County Circuit Judge Cindy Scott, where a trial date will be set. A child is dead after being struck by a vehicle overnight. Authorities say the 12-year-old was walking when they were hit in South Charleston on Rock Lake Drive about 7:30. An investigation into that incident continues this morning. Not far away on the Dunbar Toll Bridge, two people died in a crash Monday afternoon, just hours earlier. A pair of cars collided just after 3 o'clock on the bridge. There was a secondary crash that had minor damage and involved a couple of more vehicles. The bridge was closed until late in the day. It is back open this morning. The names of the victims have not been released. Former U.S. Senator Joe Manchin appeared before the House Budget Committee talking about the need to defray the national debt. That debt now stands at $40 trillion. Manchin, now an independent, was among panelists addressing the problems associated with continuing to carry that debt and says all of the current economic problems facing the nation can be traced back to this one matter.
18: You are on the campaign trail, so you know what's going on. You're hearing it from your constituents. If they could see that basically this unmanaged debt that we have, this crippling debt that we all have on us, is basically a cause for inflation, basically a cause for high food prices, gasoline prices, utility prices, interest rates, and everything else.
1: That panel also included former Clinton administration official Leon Panetta and former Ohio Senator Rob Portman. They urged Congress to act rather than defer decisions drawing on prior bipartisan deficit-reducing agreements. They also warned the crippling debt threatens economic growth, borrowing costs, Social Security and Medicare solvency, infrastructure investment, and even national security. Lewis County is waterlogged again, the fourth flood in the last 3 months. County Commissioner Agnes Queen says the southern and western parts of the county got it over the weekend.
26: When we keep reflooding, some of those individuals, especially when it
4: runs off into their basements or to their homes. They might have minor flooding, and for those who are trying to clean up, it makes it very difficult, especially with all the moisture. They're trying to dry their homes out, and they just keep getting reflooded. This is a fourth flood we've had.
1: Lewis County distributing federal relief money from the July 21st storms. FEMA approved a federal disaster declaration after that. Candidates for State Senate in Monongahela County are showing where they stand on Flock cameras. Democrat challenger John Williams says he has concerns about misuse of the data and the system.
5: How do we make sure that

0: The data is able to be audited and traced and make sure that it's only going to the good uses.
1: He's running against incumbent Senator Mike Oliverio, who says law enforcement should be required to get a warrant to use the system in an investigation. West Virginia's tourism numbers continue to grow. Governor Patrick Morrissey says 78 million people visited West Virginia last year, and the governor says those visitors set a new high mark for economic impact.
2: I can say that West Virginia's tourism economy has reached unprecedented heights, generating a brand new all-time record total economic impact of $9.4 billion.
1: Morrissey with those remarks during the first day of the governor's conference on tourism in Charleston. The second of that three-day event gets started later this morning. Well, coming up, Daniel Woods will join us in a moment, and he'll run down sports for us today. Straight ahead in our backgrounder, we'll get more from Manchin before that House Budget Committee. That's coming up in our backgrounder.
3: Here's the Metro News AccuWeather forecast. Today will be cloudy and cool with a few showers and thunderstorms, especially later in the day. There is a possibility of additional rain that might result in flooding. The high will reach 65. Tonight, expect occasional rain and drizzle with a low of 55. Tomorrow will be cool with intervals of rain and a high of 62. With the Metro News AccuWeather forecast, I'm meteorologist Joe Lundberg.
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6: Since 1914, Greer Limestone and Asphalt have been laying the groundwork for America's roads, buildings, and bridges. What started as a single limestone mine near Morgantown, West Virginia, has grown into the state's largest producer of limestone aggregates. 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
8: The West Virginia men's basketball team is off and running with practice officially starting for the 2026-27 season on Monday. Head coach Ross Hodge says he likes the mix of veterans and new faces in the program.
13: That combination lends itself to a lot of learning on all fronts, but also some maturity to help those young guys along the way, and it's been awesome to see those guys really pour into those young players and help them along the way while still trying to learn some things themselves.
8: The Mountaineers are working returner Brennan Laureat and Boise State transfer Javen Buchanan into the mix as those two await a court ruling for a potential fifth year of eligibility.
13: The fact that they've been able to be kind of full participants and they have no restrictions on that regard at least allows you to integrate them into what's happening, and you're still a little bit of ways away from obviously playing games, and you'll kind of have to be adaptable and flexible if that time gets here, and they're still trying to figure that part out.
8: Read more on the Mountaineers' start to practice at WVMetroNews.com. Week 5 of the high school football season arrives this Friday night. Morgantown back from its bye week to take on Spring Mills. Head coach Sean Beiser says the Mohegans were able to keep things in line during the week off.
16: Really, we're just trying to get healthy and work on some fundamental stuff and, just get guys reps who haven't got as many reps lately and maybe some shuffling of the depth charts, that sort of thing. So just really getting some solid work in, trying to get ourselves to get better.
8: This week in the Metro News High School football power rankings, Morgantown holds on to the number 2 spot, trailing just number 1 Martinsburg in the Quad A rankings. University is right behind the Mohegans after a 4-0 start. The Hawks take on Fairmont Senior this week. Our schedule on 104.5 FM and 1440 AM WAJR looks like this. University at Fairmont Senior, 7 o'clock on Friday. Morgantown against Spring Mills, and Clay Battelle against Gilmer County, streaming live at WAJR.com after the game. High school game night starts right here on WAJR. West Virginia quarterback Michael Hawkins Jr. is the Big 12 Conference Offensive Player of the Week after he accounted for more than 300 yards of offense and 5 touchdowns in WVU's 38-27 win Saturday against Virginia. The West Virginia offensive line is the Big 12 Offensive Line of the Week. West Virginia ran for 247 yards in that victory. The Pittsburgh Pirates are back on WAJR tonight. We'll join in progress at 7 o'clock after the CityNet Statewide Sports Line as they take on the St. Louis Cardinals. With sports, I'm Daniel Woods.
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0: West Virginia isn't just where I live, it's part of who I am. I'm John Williams. I grew up here, attended Morgantown High School and WVU, and now my wife and I are raising our two boys in the same community that raised me. That's why I understand what most of us want, a fair shot to earn a decent life if you're willing to work hard and a future we can afford. I'm running to be your voice in the state Senate. I'd be honored to earn your vote this November.
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3: Good morning, I'm Dave Wilson at the WAJR Anchor Desk. Metro News AccuWeather says cloudy and cool, couple of showers and a thunderstorm, a high 65. Details on the Metro News AccuWeather forecast coming up. WVU Sports Hall of Famer and assistant football coach Noel Devine has been indicted by a Monongalia County grand jury accused of assaulting his girlfriend.
4: A grand jury was already set to meet last week, and prosecutor Gabe Mosiola elected to take the case straight to the grand jury instead of going through the typical preliminary hearing process. He'll be arraigned Wednesday, and he's on leave from the football program. I'm Mike Nolting for WAJR Radio News.
3: Candidates in the 13th District State Senate race are making their positions clear on flock cameras. Incumbent Republican Senator Mike Oliverio says law enforcement should be required to get a warrant.
5: Just the everyday citizen, I think if somebody's going to pursue them in a law enforcement manner and it's not an emergent situation, I think there should be a warrant to say, hey, why is this being done? Is it reasonable?
3: Oliverio on yesterday's Metro News Talk Line. He's seeking re-election in the 13th District, facing challenges from Democrat John Williams and Libertarian Taylor Richmond. A 20-year-old man connected to a 2023 Fairmont shooting has a new sentence. Jaden Shariza completed a program at the Anthony Correctional Center for Youthful Offenders. He'll now serve supervised probation. He and two others were tied to the murder of Clayton Peck. Zayshawn Mead pled guilty to first-degree murder. He's spending life in prison. Isles Williams faces lifetime in prison as well, but will be eligible for parole in 13 and a half years. He was a juvenile at the time of the shooting. Shariza now faces 35-year suspended sentence if he violates the conditions of his probation. Well, there are concerning numbers about West Virginia's workforce. West Virginia Chamber of Commerce Vice President Brian Dayton says the state's workforce participation rate is still the lowest in the nation.
6: We're dead last on workforce participation, 50th. The jobs numbers were just updated yesterday for the month of August, and we've lost nearly 10,000 people out of our civilian labor force from August 2025 to August 2026.
3: This is down from 55% in 2024, which tied Mississippi for the worst. A flood watch remains in place for the region through tomorrow morning. Excessive runoff could lead to creeks and streams rising. Low-lying and flood-prone areas could also be impacted. More rain in the forecast today. Thunderstorms with heavy downpours are possible, most likely later on in the afternoon. Right now, it's 63 degrees in Morgantown. I'm Dave Wilson at the Anchor Desk. Still to come, we'll get a full rundown on the Metro News AccuWeather forecast from meteorologist Joe Lundberg. Rain in the forecast through at least Thursday. 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
8: Today will be cloudy and cool with a few showers and thunderstorms becoming heaviest later in the day. The additional rain may cause flooding issues. Expect a high of 65. Tonight there will be occasional rain and drizzle with a low of 55. I'll be back with the exclusive WAJR AccuWeather forecast after this.
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8: Here's the Metro News AccuWeather forecast. Today will be overcast and chilly with scattered showers and thunderstorms becoming most intense later in the day. Increased precipitation may result in flooding concerns.

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1: Kaler, big hole left side. Kaler sidesteps a man. Kaler to the 10. Kaler to the 5. He's into the end zone for the touchdown. 30-yard touchdown run. Brody Kaler.
0: Coverage follows the sports line, then game night. Also, Morgantown is home to Spring Mills.
2: 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He'll cut to the outside. Blake to the end zone. Touchdown, Mohegans.
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3: Morning news time is 6:27. I'm Chris Lawrence.
4: And I'm Daniel Woods.
3: President Trump addresses the U.N. General Assembly today with the war in Iran and high oil and gas prices looming over his speech.
5: The big question in New York this week, could a deal with Iran be announced at the U.N.? Iran's president is attending. A spokesperson called out Trump's ban on journalists in a post while accusing the U.S. of blocking visas for some of the Iranian president's press team. The State Department denying that, saying the allegation that we prevent the Iranian delegation from traveling with communication staff is false.
3: ABC's Lionel Moise reporting.
4: While on the road this week, President Trump defiant following his controversial decision to ban CNN, MS Now, and Politico from covering him as part of the White House pool team. Now he's going without.
6: Trump is in New York to attend the UN General Assembly. Television networks traditionally team up to cover his every move, designating one network as the pool. It was supposed to be CNN, but after Trump banned them, now in a show of solidarity for freedom of the press, all five major television networks announced they would not participate in pool coverage of the president.
4: That's ABC's Mary Bruce.
3: Protests erupt in Austin calling for transparency from ICE agents following the shooting of a delivery driver in the city Sunday. As a sign the agency has gone too far.
7: Protests erupting at the scene.
8: He had a work permit. He was seeking asylum.
7: Perez's lawyer says he came to the country legally, but missed a court date after a hearing notice was sent to an old address.
8: We are fed up with ICE and DHS telling us lies about what has happened in these incidents where people are being murdered and shot.
7: The shooting comes as ICE activity has been surging nationwide.
3: That's ABC Chief Justice Correspondent Pierre Thomas.
4: A new air traffic control tool is rolling out Monday in some of the busiest airspace in the country.
9: On the same day, a blown circuit at an air traffic control facility in Philadelphia prompted widespread delays across the Northeast. Transportation Secretary Sean Duffy marking the rollout of a new AI tool designed to cut down on flight delays.
10: This is what America's asked for. They said, hey, I'm sick of the experience that I have right now in America. I'm sick of the delays.
9: The Strategic Management of Airspace Routing and Trajectories, or SMART, is rolling out at three airports in the Washington, D.C. region. Mike Dubusky, ABC News.
3: It's 6:29 on the morning news.
11: This is the Metro News High School Football Report. 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
12: The first three games of the season were not kind to the Appleman of Musselman. In those games, the young men from Inwood, West Virginia, scored a combined 26 points in losses to University, Loudoun Valley, Virginia, and Wheeling Park. This past Friday night, Musselman hit the road for the third time in four games to take on the Spring Mills Cardinals. But this time, the Appleman headed back home with a 33-15 victory and their first win of the season. In that win, Musselman used the run game very effectively, rushing for over 370 yards. But according to head coach Brian Thomas, that was not what they worked on in getting ready for Spring Mills.
14: Listen, you guys are going to think I'm crazy, but this is true. We worked on the passing game most of the week. We spent most of the week really working on our passing game, but we live on the run game. I mean, we work on the run game a ton. So, you know, the run game kind of comes secondhand nature for us. And then our game planners really to come in and kind of spread it out in the pass.

0: asset. And then early on, we saw a couple things that we really liked. And then, you know, we kind of ran with it in the second quarter. And then we made some halftime adjustments and really took over in the second half.
1: Now, this week, Musselman will get to enjoy their well-earned bye week before hitting the road again next Friday night to take on the currently undefeated Bulldogs of Martinsburg. Kickoff on Friday, October 2nd from Coburn Field in Martinsburg is set for 7.
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3: And you can hear Fred and Dave with Metro News Game Night Friday night following coverage of your local high school game on the radio. The forecast around the state this morning and the conditions, Wheeling cloudy and 57, Huntington fog 61, fog in Charleston as well, 61 degrees. In Clarksburg cloudy, 62, Lewisburg mostly cloudy and 63. Heavy rain in Elkins at 64 and light rain in Martinsburg in 59 degrees. At 6:32, you're listening to the Morning News.
4: Here's the Metro News AccuWeather forecast. Today will be cloudy and cool with a few showers and thunderstorms, especially later in the day. There is a possibility of additional rain that might result in flooding. The high will reach 65. Tonight, expect occasional rain and drizzle with a low of 55. Tomorrow will be cool with intervals of rain and a high of 62. With the Metro News AccuWeather forecast, I'm meteorologist Joe Lundberg.
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9: Grandpa sat on the patio bench, just looking down at his hands. Finally, I had to check to see if he was okay. He said, "Oh, I'm fine. Have you ever looked at your hands? I mean, really looked at your hands," he said. "I guess I really never thought about it." He said, "Well, stop and think for a moment about the hands you have. These hands are wrinkled or shriveled now, and maybe weak, but all my life I've used them to grab life. They put food in my mouth, clothes on my back. They've been folded in prayer. They tied my shoes, pulled on my boots. They've been dirty, scraped, raw, swollen, and bent. They have a wedding band that showed the world I was in love with someone special. They trembled when I buried my parents. They've been sticky and wet and bent and broken and dried and raw. They're a mark of where I've been. But more importantly, it'll be these hands that God will reach out and take when he leads me home. He'll lift me to his side, and I'll be able to touch the face of Christ, because he's the Savior that makes it all possible. So look at your hands, think what they mean, and someday you'll be able to reach out and touch the face of Christ." And have a good day from Success Floor Covering, Holland Avenue, Westover.
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10: 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I'm John Williams. I grew up here, attended Morgantown High School and WVU, and now my wife and I are raising our two boys in the same community that raised me. 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
4: 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West Virginia's ever-popular bow hunting season starts this weekend for deer, bear, and wild boar. Things are going to change dramatically for hunters during the bow season because it has such a long run. It goes through the end of the year, and during that time, game will shift from food patterns to rutting patterns to weather always being a factor. Wildlife manager Todd Dowdy at the West Virginia Division of Natural Resources tells us knowing the food sources and how they hit in the area where you like to hunt is key information to have going into Saturday's opening day.
5: Preseason scouting, of course, is also essential. Every year is different. Mass changes, food conditions change. One unique thing this year, it seems like, is we've got a lot of rainfall, so it seems a lot greener this year than it typically is in the fall. So that may change things in your hunting location. So all things to consider.
4: The DNR's statewide mast survey is due out any day now, but you should already have a pretty good handle on how the mast hit in your neck of the woods. I'm Chris Lawrence with Outdoors Today on Metro News, the voice of West Virginia. 6:39 on the morning news. Time to get another update on sports. Daniel Woods is in with that. Morning, Daniel.
6: Good morning, Chris. West Virginia's quarterback is getting recognized for his standout performance in the Mountaineers' big win over Virginia. Michael Hawkins Jr. is the Big 12 Conference Offensive Player of the Week. He passed for 190 yards and ran for another 123 while scoring five touchdowns in the Mountaineers' 38-27 win against the Cavaliers. The guys paving the way for him pick up some honors as well, with the Mountaineers receiving the Big 12 Offensive Line of the Week award. WVU rushed for 247 yards in that game, and now the Mountaineers prepare for their conference opener with Oklahoma State coming to Morgantown Saturday. Head coach Rich Rodriguez will address the media coming up later today. Basketball practice is underway in Morgantown as well, with West Virginia getting on the court ahead of the 2026-27 season. Head coach Ross Hodge says his WVU team is athletic enough to challenge opponents above the rim this year.
7: You definitely have more vertical threats when they can get behind the defense, whether it's Amadou, Sini, or Alou, or Silla, and even some of your wings. Obviously, Brendan's always been a high-end athlete, but those guys can put more vertical rim pressure on a defense if they can get behind a defense's head.
6: Guard Martin Somerville is getting comfortable in Morgantown after transferring from Florida State. He says Hodge is doing a great job bringing this group together.
8: The summer period, I think, is more for the adjustment series, and I think we've got that pretty much down packed. For me, this is third school in 3 years, so it's necessarily not something I'm not used to. It's easy for me to adapt very quick. I think Coach does a really good job of making sure you guys know how to meet each other, you guys gel, learn your teammate, learn what they like, what they don't like. So it's been amazing.
6: Read more on the Mountaineers at WVMetroNews.com. 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The Metro News High School football power rankings are here for week 5. And the big headline, a new number one in Class A. East Hardy takes over the top spot after a 3-0 start, leapfrogging Wheeling Central Catholic. Wahama comes in at number 2 this week. The other number ones, all the same. Frankfort in AA, Bridgeport in AAA, and Martinsburg in Quad A. Parkersburg moves into the Quad A top 10 at number 9. Elkins joins the AAA rankings at number 8. And Doddridge County is back in the top 10 in AA, taking the number 10 spot. Find the full rankings at WVMetroNews.com. Morning news time is 6:42. The University High School football team is proud to be playing a more complete game in recent weeks.
9: University's improvement defensively has started up front with linemen Waylon Fowler, Gavin Stone, and Deuce Williams. Williams leads the team in tackles and in sacks with 4. Hawks coach Eric Snyder on the unit up front. He says it's improved as any group on the team since the start of the season.
10: Coach Harwood has done great things with them. Coach Megro consistently works well with them. So they're starting to get it. They're starting to understand what their role is, exactly their place on the defense. So once we get those guys with the linebackers gelling well together as we have this past couple weeks, it's going to create a nice solid run defense. We've ironed things out. We're getting better and better. And I think there's big guys up front definitely enjoy this cooler weather that we've had up here on the ridge.
9: University will play at Fairmont Senior Friday night. The game will have here on WAJR, then it's game night. Morgantown will take on Spring Mills. We'll stream that one along with Clay Battelle against Gilmer County at WAJR.com. I'm Kyle Wiggs, WAJR Radio Sports.
6: The Pittsburgh Pirates are back on 104.5 FM and 1440 AM WAJR tonight as the Bucks hit the final week of the regular season. The Pirates face the St. Louis Cardinals. We'll join that game in progress at 7 following the conclusion of the CityNet statewide sports line. Coming up tomorrow night, the high school sports line is back, getting you ready for week 5 in high school football across the Metro News Radio Network. That starts at 7:06 and goes until 9. Setting things up for this Friday night, Thursday night football is back on WAJR this week, 7:30 airtime for the Atlanta Falcons against the Green Bay Packers. With sports, I'm Daniel Woods.
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13: Good morning, I'm Dave Wilson at the WAJR Anchor Desk. Metro News AccuWeather says cloudy rain and thunderstorms are possible. Details on the Metro News AccuWeather forecast in a bit. Montague County prosecutors opting to go directly to the grand jury with charges against Mountaineer football great and current running backs coach Noel Devine. He's been indicted on strangulation and related charges after he allegedly attacked his live-in girlfriend earlier this month. Now, football coach Rich Rodriguez put Devine on leave after he was arrested last week. Local lawmakers reacting to the possibility of West Virginia going nuclear.
14: Mon County Delegate Evan Hansen's cautious about pursuing nuclear power. The proposal to develop a nuclear life cycle innovation campus comes with a significant amount of risk, according to Hansen.
15: I think it's good that we're looking at nuclear to see if it's something that could help us reduce electric rates and also reduce our emissions.
14: Hansen is a long proponent of the all-of-the-above energy approach, but says he's got reservations about dealing with spent nuclear fuel. I'm Mike Nolting for WAJR Radio News.
13: Candidates for the state Senate in Monongalia County addressing concerns about the use of flock cameras. Republican incumbent Mike Oliverio says warrants should be required.
16: Just the everyday citizen. I think if somebody's going to pursue them in a law enforcement manner and it's not an emergent situation, I think there should be a warrant to say, hey, why is this being done? Is it reasonable?
13: Oliverio was a guest on Metro News Talk Line. Democrat challenger John Williams has concerns over the data collected.
17: How do we make sure that the data is able to be audited and traced and make sure that it's only going to the good uses?
13: Libertarian candidate Taylor Richmond believes the systems are government overreach.
18: My stance is, let's not give government that power to begin with. Utilize the Fourth Amendment. Let law enforcement capitalize on our expansive use of private security.
13: Election Day is 6 weeks from today. In-person early voting begins October 21st. The State Division of Highways is continuing its efforts to keep roadways clear. Communications Director Britt Walker says they like to remind people that they remove dead animals from the roads, but not private property.
19: We really just every now and again want to remind the traveling public that how, why, what circumstances we will come and pick that dead carcass. We won't go onto private property. We won't go into creeks and roadbeds.
13: He says if you see roadkill, call their SWAT hotline at 833-WV-ROADS. Well, flood watch remains in place for this afternoon throughout the region. In fact, that flood watch runs through tomorrow morning. More rain in the forecast today. Thunderstorms could come with heavy downpours, most likely later in the afternoon. Right now, 63 degrees in Morgantown. I'm Dave Wilson at the Anchor Desk. Your complete Metro News AccuWeather forecast is on the way on the Voice of Morgantown, WAJR.
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0: Morning news time is 6:48. I'm Daniel Woods.
1: And I'm Chris Lawrence.
0: The summer of flooding in Lewis County continues into the fall.
2: Lewis County Commissioner Agnes Queen says the area dealt with even more rainfall over the weekend. She says there was some minor flooding, but the main issue was down power lines throughout the county, especially in the southern and western areas. Queen says the consistent rain over the past 3 months have been tough on the local communities.
3: This is the third since July the 21st, but counting to July 21st is four floods we've had.
2: Lewis County received approval on its federal disaster declaration after the July storms, getting federal help in recovery efforts. Queen says there are some people just now noticing damage to their homes after initially thinking they made it through okay. She says volunteers are always welcome to come help. I'm Jack Carlson, WVMetroNews.com.
1: Former Brook High School principal Eric James has waived his preliminary hearing. Charges against the 53-year-old would go to the grand jury. He's accused of placing four hidden cameras in the girls' dressing rooms of the high school. His attorney asked for his bond to be dropped from $200,000 cash to $25,000 surety. Well, the judge did allow for the surety, but kept the amount at $200,000 and stipulated that if he does make bail, he'll have to stay on a monitored home confinement.
0: Two separate incidents claim lives in a five-hour period in South Charleston. Police say two people died in a collision Monday afternoon on the Dunbar Toll Bridge. Then, around 7:30 last night, a 12-year-old child was struck and killed by a car on Rock Lake Drive. Both incidents remain under investigation.
1: Former U.S. Senator Joe Manchin served as a panelist Monday before the House Budget Committee. The committee is grappling with the nation's $40 trillion in debt. Manchin says Congress has failed the American people as the requirement of a budget resolution each year.
4: On September 30th, 1996, Congress passed all 12 appropriations bills for the fiscal year of 1997. We haven't done that in over 50 years. One time, 50 years.
1: Manchin said the 1974 Congressional Budget Act was an act that had no teeth.
0: There's a deadline for Appalachian Power and Black Diamond Power to come together on a potential deal. The State Public Service Commission held a status hearing Monday in Charleston. The PSC launched an investigation into Black Diamond's operations in Clay, Raleigh, and Wyoming counties last year. Former State Treasurer Tom Lohr is now Black Diamond's chief operating officer, hired 3 months ago. He says he found the books in a mess and they've been trying to sort things out since he was hired.
5: This information is not readily available. The Black Diamond management personnel have not provided support for the systems within Black Diamond to retain the information and compile it in a way that we can give it to you.
0: PSC Chairwoman Charlotte Lane says she wants an update in 10 days on whether or not Black Diamond and APCO will reach a deal.
6: Meet right now and come up with a schedule as to how long it will take to do your due diligence and how long it will take to come up with an asset purchase agreement or whatever form you want to take.
0: House Speaker Roger Hanshaw attended Monday's meeting.
1: Candidates in the 13th District Senate race are making their positions known on flock cameras. Incumbent Senator Mike Oliverio says law enforcement should be required to get a warrant.
7: Just the everyday citizen. I think if somebody's going to pursue them in a law enforcement manner and it's not an emergent situation, I think there should be a warrant to say, hey, why is this being done? Is it reasonable?
1: Libertarian Taylor Richmond says government should not have this kind of power.
8: Law enforcement can obtain the data and surveillance information that they need to help track down the wrongdoers in our society. Maybe not as quickly as having flock is, but there's a government control and overreach that I'm concerned about with flock cameras.
1: And Democratic challenger John Williams said he's concerned about who owns the data along with who can access it.
0: A third man connected to a 2023 Fairmont shooting has a new sentence. 20-year-old Jaden Chiriza completed a program at the Anthony Correctional Center for Youthful Offenders. Now he's going to serve supervised probation. He and two others were tied to the murder of Clayton Peck in March 3 years ago. Zeeshan Mead pleaded guilty to first-degree murder and will spend a lifetime in prison. Ellis Williams faces a lifetime in prison as well, but will be eligible for parole in 13 and a half years because he was a juvenile at the time of the shooting. Chiriza faces a 35-year suspended sentence if he violates the conditions of probation.
1: The governor's tourism conference continuing today in Charleston. Governor Patrick Morrissey welcomed tourism members to the conference Monday, telling them the industry is the greatest way to recruit new residents to the state.
9: That's a way for us to not only succeed wildly in tourism, but to be able to attract more people to come live in the Mountain State. Because that is one of our big challenges. We have to continue continue to grow and increase net migration to West Virginia.
1: The conference continues with workshops and panel discussions today. It's 6:53 on the Morning News.
10: Here's the Metro News AccuWeather forecast. Today will be cloudy and cool with a few showers and thunderstorms, especially later in the day. There is a possibility of additional rain that might result in flooding. The high will reach 65. Tonight, expect occasional rain and drizzle with a low of 55. Tomorrow will be cool with intervals of rain and a high of 62. With the Metro News AccuWeather forecast, I'm meteorologist Joe Lundberg.
11: In 1914, the same year the first commercial flight soared and the Panama Canal opened, Greer Industries was born. Herbert and Agnes Greer began in Morgantown, West Virginia, striking the first pick into the limestone formation that would become the backbone of one of the state's great industrial legacies. From the roads we drive on, the buildings we build, and the communities we serve, Greer Industries has been delivering quality for decades. At Greer Industries, we've been improving lives for more than a century.
12: We continue on the Morning News. Dave Wilson here at the anchor desk. We'll get all the details on your Metro News AccuWeather forecast in just a moment with meteorologist Joe Lundberg. Well, the rain just will not go away. A flood watch remains in effect for the entire region through tomorrow morning. That's because, well, the ground's saturated. There's really nowhere for the runoff to go, and more rain is in the forecast. Now, it's going to be cloudy and cool today for the first day of autumn, and, well, you can expect more showers. Now, we could see thunderstorms later on in the day, and those storms have the potential for heavy downpours, and again, there is a flood watch. There's just nowhere for the water to go at this point. Overnight, occasional rain and drizzle. Tomorrow, a lot more of the same, cool with periods of rain. Thursday, it'll be cloudy, but we'll start to dry out. And then as we get into Friday for high school football and the Mountaineer game on Saturday against Oklahoma State, looks like sunshine and dry for football Friday and Saturday. Details on the forecast coming up next.
10: Here's the Metro News AccuWeather forecast. Today will be overcast and chilly with scattered showers and thunderstorms becoming most intense later in the day. Increased precipitation may result in flooding concerns. Expect a high of 65. Tonight we can anticipate intermittent rain and drizzle with a low of 55. Tomorrow it will remain cool with intervals of rainfall reaching a high of 62. By Thursday, the forecast shows predominantly cloudy skies with a high of 65. Finally, Friday is expected to be sunny with a high temperature of 69. With the Metro News AccuWeather forecast, I'm meteorologist Joe Lundberg.
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16: Hawkins to Epps, WVU's new big play tandem. 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
16: Mountaineer first-year starter Michael Hawkins threw a pair of long touchdown passes to DJ Epps in the Virginia win. The quarterback says the chemistry with Epps came quickly, starting back during the spring and the summer.
18: Us both coming in January, just kind of learning each other, like what he likes and what do I like. And during the week, just, you know, getting on the same page in the film room. So that's the biggest thing going into that game. Staying down and just getting back in the film room and seeing what you can do better, because there's always things you can do better. So, you know, just staying down and getting to it. My teammates, you know, they helped me a lot. The upfront, just providing the protection for me to allow, for me to get the ball out of my hands, keep it confidence high, and, you know, just going into a new week and getting those guys going and continue to keep them going.
16: Hawkins transferred from Oklahoma. Epps joined the program following 4 years at Troy, and he agrees with the quarterback. The foundation was set during the spring and the summer.
19: Preparation, practice, you know, preparation plays a big part in the game, and just taking practice to the game field, as I said. So I think that's really the big part. You see the coverages and you just try to take advantage of it, and it's something me and Mike work on in practice. So like I said, we take the practice to the game field. So put it right on the money, and I just went and made a play. So there was a man, I beat my man, we made a play. So
16: the pair had touchdowns of 21 and 29 yards on pass plays. Hawkins, of course, ran for three additional scores. Now it's another massive game. 2-1 Oklahoma State visits Morgantown Saturday night. Hawkins is anxious for the Big 12 opener.
18: Yeah, we know what we have in our building. A lot of people don't. So, you know, continuing to believe in each other and going into conference play kind of helps us a lot. You know, just having that confidence and just keeping that chip on our shoulder.
16: Saturday night at 7 p.m. for the kickoff. With the Golden Blue Report, I'm Kyle Wiggs, Metro News Sports.
1: 6:59 on the morning news. Coming up in the next hour, Governor Morrissey addresses the tourism conference. We'll hear what he had to say. Also, Dave Wilson's commentary. And we'll get the entertainment report, plus more news, sports, and weather. Stay with us. For Daniel Woods, I'm Chris Lawrence. And this is Metro News, the voice of West Virginia.
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20: A big speech and a lot of meetings. I'm Dave Anthony, Fox News. That's on President Trump's agenda at the United Nations in New York today. He'll address the UN General Assembly and then sit down with other world leaders from Britain to Japan and Ukraine's President Volodymyr Zelensky. As President Trump says, the ridiculous, never-ending war with Russia must end.
21: The Ukrainian president striking an optimistic tone on social media, saying, quote, there are ideas for de-escalation steps and for addressing fundamental security issues, energy security, food security, and the protection of human life.
20: Fox's Marianne Rafferty. The president will also meet with the leaders of Gulf countries as the Iran conflict continues. Strait of Hormuz shipping still an issue, and Iran-backed Houthi attacks on Saudi Arabia adding to the tension. And also at the UN today, Fox's Alex Hogan reports.
22: President Trump will join the prime ministers of Denmark and Greenland for a trilateral signing ceremony to formalize the new security agreement for the U.S. and Greenland. Reuters now reporting that the U.S. plans to open two new military bases in Greenland. The plan would reestablish one Cold War era military base in the southern part of Greenland and convert a military outpost on the east coast, which is currently being used by the Danish Sled Dog Patrol.
20: The Venezuelan immigrant shot by an ICE agent Sunday in Austin, Texas, leading to protests, is now in a detention center. His lawyer, Kate Lincoln Goldfinch, says that he still has a bullet in his back. Homeland Security says that Wilbur Rafael Garces Perez was in the country illegally with an order for removal. She maintains
23: he had a work permit. He was seeking asylum.
20: There's still more than 100 flights canceled or delayed to and from Newark, New Jersey, and Philadelphia today as airlines recover from yesterday's technical issue that grounded planes for hours.
24: One of the main circuits that controls communications in the Philly and Newark area went down. When they went to switch to their backup line, which was fiber optics, they found out that had actually been cut during a construction project in New Jersey.
20: That's Connor Hanson. 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
12: Good morning, I'm Dave Wilson at the WAJR Anchor Desk. Metro News AccuWeather says cloudy, cool, couple of showers and thunderstorms today, high 65. Details on the Metro News AccuWeather forecast in a moment. Former WVU running back and current assistant coach Noel Devine has been indicted. Candidates for the state senate in Monongalia County take positions on regulating flock cameras. A man convicted in connection to a deadly Fairmont shooting has a new sentence. State tourism numbers reaching a milestone. Matthew Stafford threw four touchdown passes. Rams over the Giants 28-6 on Monday Night Football. No change at the top of the Metro News High School football power rankings. Class 4A, Martinsburg, Morgantown, and University are the top three. University High's Luke Beyer has committed to play basketball at Fairmont State University. He averaged 15.5 rebounds a game last season. The Metro News AccuWeather forecast is up next on the Voice of Morgantown, WAJR.
2: Grandpa sat on the patio bench, just looking down at his hands. Finally, I had to check to see if he was okay. He said, "Oh, I'm fine." "Have you ever looked at your hands?" "I mean, really looked at your hands," he said. "I guess I really never thought about it." He said, "Well, stop and think for a moment about the hands you have. These hands are wrinkled or shriveled now, maybe weak, but all my life I've used them to grab life. They put food in my mouth, clothes on my back. They've been folded in prayer. They tied my shoes, pulled on my boots. They've been dirty, scraped, raw, swollen, and bent. They have a wedding band that showed the world I was in love with someone special. They trembled when I buried my parents. They've been sticky and wet and bent and broken and dried and raw. They're a mark of where I've been. But more importantly, it'll be these hands that God will reach out and take when he leads me home. He'll lift me to his side, and I'll be able to touch the face of Christ, because he's the Savior that makes it all possible. So look at your hands, think what they mean, and someday you'll be able to reach out and touch the face of Christ."
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10: Here's the Metro News AccuWeather forecast. Today will be cloudy and cool with a few showers and thunderstorms, heaviest later in the day. The extra rain may cause flooding issues. The high will reach 65 degrees. Tonight, expect occasional rain and drizzle with a low of 55. Tomorrow will be cool with periods of rain and a high of 62. Thursday will be mainly cloudy with a high of 65. Friday brings sunny skies and a high of 69. Saturday will have partial sunshine with a high of 69. With the Metro News AccuWeather forecast, I'm meteorologist Joe Lundberg.
1: It's Tuesday, September 22nd, 2026. This is the Morning News, a service of Metro News, the voice of West Virginia. I'm Chris Lawrence, and it's 7:06. Let's take a look at what's going on across the Metro News anchor desk. Quick indictment in a high-profile Monongalia County criminal case.
4: Former Mountaineer football star and current assistant running backs coach Noel Devine's been indicted by a Mon County grand jury after allegedly attacking his girlfriend at a Morgantown night spot. A grand jury was already set to meet last week, and prosecutor Gabe Mosiola elected to take the case straight to the grand jury instead of going through the typical preliminary hearing process. He'll be arraigned Wednesday, and he's on leave from the football program. I'm Mike for WVMetroNews.com.
1: Now, Devine was indicted on four criminal counts, including strangulation, domestic battery, unlawful restraint, and stalking. The Jefferson County Grand Jury has indicted a man for the February shooting death of a teenager in an off-campus apartment in Shepherdstown. 25-year-old Travis Smith is charged with second-degree murder and the death of 19-year-old Evan Taylor. It's one of 23 indictments recently handed up by the grand jury. Bond remains at $200,000 for former Brook High School principal Eric James. However, a judge did allow for it to be put up as surety rather than cash. James is accused of placing four hidden cameras in the girls' dressing areas of the high school. Should he make bond, the judge requires that he'll be on home confinement and forced to wear an ankle monitor. He waived his preliminary hearing and is now charges will now be presented straight to the grand jury. Testimony will commence this morning in a Huntington courtroom. There, 53-year-old Shannon Overstreet is on trial, charged with killing his infant daughter 5 years ago and then burning her lifeless body in a barrel on a neighboring Kentucky farm. Overstreet was indicted in December 3 years ago on three charges, death of child by a parent, guardian, or custodian, or other persons by child abuse, murder, and concealment of a human body. The indictment came 7 months after the infant went missing. The state's workforce participation rate is the worst in the country. That's the word from a new publication put out by the State Chamber of Commerce. The Campaign for Jobs Digest reports labor participation was 54.5%, down from 55.1%, which tied Mississippi in 2024. Chamber Vice President Brian Dayton says the state should do more to help people both in and out of the workplace.
0: What are we doing with those individuals while they're in there? What are we doing with those individuals once they drop out to continue to help them to say, hey, here are the jobs available. Here is your skill set. Let's try to find a way to match you up and sync you up.
1: The Digest also measures West Virginia's business friendliness and reports that the state puts the 11th highest burden on business owners in the country. State Supreme Court has oral arguments set for today with a couple of legislative-related cases on the docket. The High Court will hear a challenge by Republican majority in the House of Delegates to remove a member for misconduct. The procedure is being challenged by the West Virginia Democratic Party, whose chairman is Delegate Mike Pushkin. The case will be heard at 10 this morning. Also to be heard today, a challenge from the State Board of Education of a law that requires all State Board of Education policies to be approved by lawmakers before taking effect. There are concerning numbers about West Virginia's workforce. As the Chamber's Campaign for Jobs Digest was recently released. And Brian Dayton says more and more jobs are moving out of the state, creating a concern for lower rates. Tragedy in Kanawha City over the weekend. Charleston police confirmed that 38-year-old Alex Thompson was killed Sunday afternoon at around 3 o'clock. He was walking on the train tracks near Chesterfield Avenue in Charleston when he was hit by a train. Meanwhile, on the interstate, there was a fatal crash as well. Kanawha County Sheriff's deputies said 47-year-old Thomas Wines drove his pickup truck into a parked dump truck late Friday night in a work zone. Wines was ejected and died at the scene. The Division of Highways continues its effort to keep roadways clear. Communications Director Brent Walker says they like to remind folks that they do remove dead animals from roads, but not from private property.
5: We really just every now and again want to remind the traveling public that how, why, what circumstances we will come and pick that dead carcass. We won't go onto private property. We won't go into creeks and roadbeds.
1: And he says if you see roadkill, call the SWAT hotline at 1-833-WV-ROADS.
5: We'll come out there. It may not be immediately, but we need to know where they are and we'll make our way.
1: Dan Walker says if you hit an animal and it's still alive, you can call 911. 7:10 now on the morning news. Coming up in a moment in our backgrounder, Governor Patrick Morrissey says West Virginia saw record-setting tourism last year. We'll talk more about that as the governor addressed the tourism conference ongoing in Charleston. And then Daniel Woods will join us with a check on sports. It's all still ahead. Stay with us.
10: Here's the Metro News AccuWeather forecast. Today will be cloudy and cool with a few showers and thunderstorms, especially later in the day. There is a possibility of additional rain that might result in flooding. The high will reach 65. Tonight, expect occasional rain and drizzle with a low of 55. Tomorrow will be cool with intervals of rain and a high of 62. With the Metro News AccuWeather forecast, I'm meteorologist Joe Lundberg.
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1: West Virginia men's basketball team is off and running with practice officially starting for the 2026-27 season on Monday. Head coach Ross Hodge says he likes the mix of veterans and new faces in the program.
19: That combination lends itself to a lot of learning on all fronts, but also some maturity to help those young guys along the way, and it's been awesome to see those guys really pour into those young players and help them along the way while still trying to learn some things themselves.
1: The Mountaineers are working returner Brennan Laurient and Boise State transfer Javen Buchanan into the mix as those two await a court ruling for a potential fifth year of eligibility.
19: The fact that they've been able to be kind of full participants and they have no restrictions on that regard at least allows you to integrate them into what's happening, and you're still a little bit of ways away from obviously playing games, and you'll kind of have to be adaptable and flexible if that time gets here and they're still trying to figure that part out.
1: Read more on the Mountaineers' start to practice at WVMetroNews.com. Week 5 of the high school football season arrives this Friday night. Morgantown back from its bye week to take on Spring Mills. Head coach Sean Beiser says the Mohegans were able to keep things in line during the week off.
29: Really, we're just trying to get healthy and work on some fundamental stuff and, just get guys reps who haven't got as many reps lately and maybe some shuffling of the depth charts, that sort of thing. So just really getting some solid work in, trying to get ourselves to get better.
1: This week in the Metro News High School football power rankings, Morgantown holds on to the number 2 spot, trailing just number 1 Martinsburg in the Quad A rankings. University is right behind the Mohegans after a 4-0 start. The Hawks take on Fairmont Senior this week. 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University at Fairmont Senior, 7 o'clock on Friday. Morgantown against Spring Mills, and Clay Battelle against Gilmer County, streaming live at WAJR.com after the game. High school game night starts right here on WAJR. West Virginia quarterback Michael Hawkins Jr. is the Big 12 Conference Offensive Player of the Week after he accounted for more than 300 yards of offense and 5 touchdowns in WVU's 38-27 win Saturday against Virginia. The West Virginia offensive line is the Big 12 Offensive Line of the Week. West Virginia ran for 247 yards in that victory. The Pittsburgh Pirates are back on WAJR tonight. We'll join in progress at 7 o'clock after the CityNet statewide sports line as they take on the St. Louis Cardinals. With sports, I'm Daniel Wood.
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8: Good morning, I'm Dave Wilson at the WAJR Anchor Desk. Metro News AccuWeather says cloudy and cool, couple of showers and a thunderstorm, a high 65. Details on the Metro News AccuWeather forecast coming up. WVU Sports Hall of Famer and assistant football coach Noel Devine has been indicted by a Monongalia County grand jury accused of assaulting his girlfriend.
9: A grand jury was already set to meet last week, and prosecutor Gabe Mosiola elected to take the case straight to the grand jury instead of going through the typical preliminary hearing process. He'll be arraigned Wednesday, and he's on leave from the football program. I'm Mike Nolting for WAJR Radio News.
8: Candidates in the 13th District State Senate race are making their positions clear on flock cameras. Incumbent Republican Senator Mike Oliverio says law enforcement should be required to get a warrant.
10: Just the everyday citizen, I think if somebody's going to pursue them in a law enforcement manner and it's not an emergent situation, I think there should be a warrant to say, hey, why is this being done? Is it reasonable?
8: Oliverio on yesterday's Metro News Talk Line. He's seeking re-election in the 13th District, facing challenges from Democrat John Williams and Libertarian Taylor Richmond. A 20-year-old man connected to a 2023 Fairmont shooting has a new sentence. Jaden Shariza completed a program at the Anthony Correctional Center for Youthful Offenders. He'll now serve supervised probation. He and two others were tied to the murder of Clayton Peck. Zayshawn Mead pled guilty to first-degree murder. He's spending life in prison. Isles Williams faces lifetime in prison as well, but will be eligible for parole in 13 and a half years. He was a juvenile at the time of the shooting. Shariza now faces 35-year suspended sentence if he violates the conditions of his probation. Well, there are concerning numbers about West Virginia's workforce. West Virginia Chamber of Commerce Vice President Brian Dayton says the state's workforce participation rate is still the lowest in the nation.
6: We're dead last on workforce participation, 50th. The jobs numbers were just updated yesterday for the month of August, and we've lost nearly 10,000 people out of our civilian labor force from August 2025 to August 2026.
8: This is down from 55% in 2024, which tied Mississippi for the worst. A flood watch remains in place for the region through tomorrow morning. Excessive runoff could lead to creeks and streams rising. Low-lying and flood-prone areas could also be impacted. More rain in the forecast today. Thunderstorms with heavy downpours are possible, most likely later on in the afternoon. Right now, it's 63 degrees in Morgantown. I'm Dave Wilson at the Anchor Desk. Still to come, we'll get a full rundown on the Metro News AccuWeather forecast from meteorologist Joe Lundberg. Rain in the forecast through at least Thursday. 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
11: Today will be cloudy and cool with a few showers and thunderstorms becoming heaviest later in the day. The additional rain may cause flooding issues. Expect a high of 65. Tonight there will be occasional rain and drizzle with a low of 55. I'll be back with the exclusive WAJR AccuWeather forecast after this.
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11: Here's the Metro News AccuWeather forecast. Today will be overcast and chilly with scattered showers and thunderstorms becoming most intense later in the day. Increased precipitation may result in flooding concerns. Expect a high of 65. Tonight we can anticipate intermittent rain and drizzle with a low of 55. Tomorrow it will remain cool with intervals of rainfall reaching a high of 62. By Thursday, the forecast shows predominantly cloudy skies with a high of 65. Finally, Friday is expected to be sunny with a high temperature of 69. With the Metro News AccuWeather forecast, I'm meteorologist Joe Lundberg.
8: Thank you, Joe. It is 63 degrees in Morgantown at 7:26. Let's head back to the Metro News Anchor Desk, rejoin Chris Lawrence and Daniel Woods on the Voice of Morgantown, WAJR.
13: Morning news time is 7:26. I'm Chris Lawrence.
14: And I'm Daniel Woods.
13: The man shot by ICE agents in Austin, Texas, said through a translator that he still requires medical treatment.
15: We want justice!
16: Protesters gathered at the Texas Capitol a day after an ICE officer shot a food

0: war is now calling for an immediate end to it.
1: That's ABC's Lana Louise. After threatening to move out of California, Paramount has settled its antitrust lawsuit to close its multi-billion-dollar merger with Warner Brothers Discovery. The state attorney general, Rob Bonta, confirming the settlement Monday.
2: Today we know that the vast majority of the company's global production takes place abroad, and only a small fraction, about 5% only, of the company's films are made here in this country, in the United States. With today's settlement, Paramount is required to move production back to the United States by spending, as a floor, at least $300 million more each year in domestic production.
1: Settlement with 12 state attorneys general requires that dozens more films are produced in the U.S. annually.
3: People are in love with a new cat species found in the Bolivian cloud forest. Only problem, the cat's not exactly in love with people.
4: Since scientists determined that a little 3-pound spotted cat that looks a lot like a tiny leopard is actually the first new feline species to be discovered in nearly a century, people have been flocking to the animal sanctuary in Bolivia where he lives to see him. Only Tigrino, as he's been dubbed, is shy and doesn't really like people, or doesn't seem to. He's so far emerged from his shelter only a few times, sniffed around, and then slipped back behind the foliage. People are still going, though, in hopes of catching even a glimpse. Sherry Preston, ABC News.
1: Coming up in the Entertainment Report.
5: The surgery scenes are my favorite because it's something I don't do every day. The medical terminology, I don't speak every day, so it's great fun.
1: A new role for Blair Underwood. We'll tell you about that and more. Back to that cat. That's People are probably like, make the cat come out so we can see it.
3: It's a wild animal. Leave him alone.
1: Exactly. The guys that work at the Wildlife Center in French Creek tell me it's sometimes comical, the things people will say, like, well, can you make the bear come out of the enclosure? Or the bear was up in the tree and we can't see him. Make him come down.
3: No, I cannot. And frankly, I don't want to.
1: Yes. Observe the tree that the bear is in. That's typically where you'll find the bear when a human's around. So, all right, 7:29 on the morning news. Taking a look at the West Virginia lottery numbers. Let's see. Last night was Monday night, so that means Powerball, and nobody got the jackpot. $332 million is the next one. Your Powerball numbers on Monday, 2, 7, 9, 17, 58, and the Powerball was 20. Lotto America on Monday, 22, 23, 33, 45, 49, and the hot ball was 9. The cash, 25. The numbers were 2, 8, 9, 10, 23, and 24. Daily 4 on Monday, 7808. The daily 3 was 378. And last night's Millionaire for Life number, 7, 14, 40, 44, 51. And the Millionaire Ball was 1. It's 7:30 on the morning news. Light rain in Beckley, 64 degrees, cloudy and 62 in Clarksburg. Petersburg's got light rain, it's 59, cloudy and 65 in Elkins at 7:31. Dave Wilson has commentary this morning, and that's next here on the Morning News.
6: Here's the Metro News AccuWeather forecast. Today will be cloudy and cool with a few showers and thunderstorms, especially later in the day. There is a possibility of additional rain that might result in flooding. The high will reach 65. Tonight, expect occasional rain and drizzle with a low of 55. Tomorrow will be cool with intervals of rain and a high of 62. With the Metro News AccuWeather forecast, I'm meteorologist Joe Lundberg.
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2: 7:35 on the morning news. Good morning. I'm Chris Lawrence, and it's time for commentary delivered this morning by Metro News Talk Line co-host Dave Wilson.
3: Chris, I got polled over the weekend. Now, few share my excitement about taking a few minutes out of my day to answer questions in a political survey. Understandably so. However, given my role on TalkLine, I was more curious about the poll's purpose than about the chance to share my opinion. I get that chance every day. As I clicked the link and answered the standard qualifying questions, I wondered what insights the survey was trying to gather. Could it be about the Iran war, gas prices? Maybe about the performance of the Cincinnati Reds front office. I've got thoughts, but that's for another day. Well, as it turned out, the poll was looking ahead to the upcoming election in 2028. It asked about my views of Governor Patrick Morrisey and Senator Jim Justice. Did I have a favorable view of each politician? Did I approve of their job performance? Subsequent questions asked about the weight I place on economic issues versus social issues, alongside the obligatory check on my approval of President Donald Trump. The survey was obviously aimed at building a voter profile for a potential 2028 gubernatorial matchup between Jim Justice and Patrick Morrisey. Senator Justice made headlines when he confirmed on TalkLine earlier this month that he was 100% considering another run for governor. A report in Politico noted that Justice was actively discussing his candidacy during the West Virginia Chamber of Commerce Business Summit at the Greenbrier. Justice, saying the quiet part out loud, generated buzz across the state for several days. National outlets have taken notice, too. A Capitol Hill freelance journalist recently asked Justice if he had made a decision about his future political plans. Semaphore even noted that Senator Justice was thinking about running to become Governor Justice once more. Meanwhile, Governor Morrisey is preparing for a looming primary challenge. He held another fundraiser in Napa Valley last week, adding to deep coffers that will be critical in

0: what promises to be a bitter primary fight. All of this chatter comes with an election just 6 weeks away. But while the 2026 midterms carry major national implications with control of Congress on the line, the fiercest battles in West Virginia were already settled during May's primary. Outside of a handful of competitive races in select Senate and House of Delegates districts, Republicans are expected to maintain supermajorities in both legislative chambers. U.S. Senator Shelley Moore Capito and Representatives Riley Moore and Carol Miller remain heavy favorites in their reelection bids. There's no doubt the 2028 election cycle in West Virginia is already well underway, and I didn't need polling data to tell me that. Chris?
1: Thank you there, Dave. He'll be back at 10:06 with Talkline. It's 7:38 on the morning news. Time to get another update on sports, and for that, we're joined by Daniel Woods. Daniel, good morning.
2: Good morning, Chris. The West Virginia men's basketball team is back on the floor with the start of practice for the upcoming season. Head coach Ross Hodge says he has a mix of veterans and newcomers on the roster, and that's coming together well.
3: That combination lends itself to a lot of learning on all fronts, but also some maturity to help those young guys along the way, and it's been awesome to see those guys really pour into those young players and help them along the way while still trying to learn some things themselves.
2: Point guard Miles Sadler is settling in for his freshman season with a lot of expectations put on one of the top recruits in program history. He says he's getting more comfortable with college basketball every time he steps on the court.
4: I feel like I'm getting better at it every single day. I'm around a good group of guys, a lot of older guys that are teaching me the right things. So, I mean, I feel like I'm fitting in and we're becoming more of a team, and I feel like we're going to be ready for the seasons.
2: Read more on the Mountaineers at WVMetroNews.com. WVU quarterback Michael Hawkins is the Big 12 Conference Offensive Player of the Week. After leading WVU to a 38-27 win against Virginia, he put up over 300 yards of offense and five touchdowns in that win. The Mountaineer offensive line is picking up recognition as well as the Big 12 Offensive Line of the Week, paving the way for West Virginia to run for 247 yards against the Cavaliers. Oklahoma State is up next for West Virginia in the Big 12 Conference opener Saturday. We'll hear from head coach Rich Rodriguez later today with his weekly press conference. High school football reaches week five this week, and a new edition of the Metro News High School Football Power Rankings is here with it. There's a new number one in Class A. East Hardy is the top team, taking over for Wheeling Central Catholic. Wahama moves into the top two, taking that number two spot with a leapfrog over the Maroon Knights as well. The other three number one teams, the same as last week, Martinsburg in Quad A, Bridgeport in AAA, and Frankfort in AA. Three new teams joined the top tens as well. Parkersburg, the number nine team in Quad A, Elkins, number eight in AAA, and Doddridge County, number 10 in AA. The full rankings are available now at WVMetroNews.com. The high school sports line is back tomorrow night at 7:06, getting you ready for week five in high school football. Week two of the NFL season is wrapped up. The Los Angeles Rams with a big win against the New York Giants, 28-6 on Monday Night Football. Matthew Stafford continued his record-setting career with four touchdowns to pass Phillip Rivers for sixth place on the NFL's all-time passing scores list. He also threw for 327 yards. Not such luck for the Giants on Monday night, losing quarterback Jackson Dart to a knee injury on the opening drive of the game. He's believed to have suffered damage to his MCL and will undergo further testing today. Former NFL Defensive Player of the Year Aaron Donald played his first game since retiring after the 2023 season, making three tackles, including a tackle for loss for L.A. The Indianapolis Colts will be without top wide receiver Alec Pierce for several weeks after he aggravated a surgically repaired heel injury on Sunday Night Football. Pierce underwent surgery for the same injury in March, and his recovery was delaying his return to play as he missed training camp and only returned to practice last month. In Major League Baseball, it's the final week of the regular season, and Chicago Cubs infielder Alex Bregman is hopeful he can return for the playoffs after being hit in the face by a foul ball. Bregman suffered facial fractures when the ball struck him in the on-deck circle Sunday. The Cubs are tied for the first wild card spot in the National League race right now with the Philadelphia Phillies. Morning news time is 7:41. The University High School football team is proud to be playing a more complete game in recent weeks.
5: University's improvement defensively has started up front with linemen Waylon Fowler, Gavin Stone, and Deuce Williams. Williams leads the team in tackles and in sacks with four. Hawks coach Eric Snyder on the unit up front, he says it's improved as any group on the team since the start of the season.
6: Coach Harwood has done great things with

0: Coach Megro consistently works well with them. So they're starting to get it. They're starting to understand what their role is, exactly their place on the defense. So once we get those guys with the linebackers gelling well together as we have this past couple weeks, it's going to create a nice solid run defense. We've ironed things out. We're getting better and better. And I think those big guys up front definitely enjoy this cooler weather that we've had up here on the ridge.
1: 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A game we'll have here on WAJR. Then it's game night. Morgantown will take on Spring Mills. We'll stream that one along with Clay Battelle against Gilmer County at WAJR.com. I'm Kyle Wiggs, WAJR Radio Sports.
2: The Pittsburgh Pirates are back on 104.5 FM and 1440 AM WAJR tonight as the Bucks hit the final week of the regular season. The Pirates face the St. Louis Cardinals. We'll join that game in progress at 7 following the conclusion of the CityNet statewide sports line. Coming up tomorrow night, the high school sports line is back, getting you ready for week 5 in high school football across the Metro News Radio Network. That starts at 7:06 and goes until 9. Setting things up for this Friday night, Thursday Night Football is back on WAJR this week, 7:30 airtime for the Atlanta Falcons against the Green Bay Packers. With sports, I'm Daniel Woods.
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5: Good morning, I'm Dave Wilson at the WAJR Anchor Desk. Metro News AccuWeather says cloudy and cool, couple of showers and a thunderstorm. A high 65. Details on the Metro News AccuWeather forecast coming up. WVU Sports Hall of Famer and assistant football coach Noel Devine has been indicted by a Monongalia County grand jury accused of assaulting his girlfriend.
6: A grand jury was already set to meet last week, and prosecutor Gabe Mosiola elected to take the case straight to the grand jury instead of going through the typical preliminary hearing process. He'll be arraigned Wednesday, and he's on leave from the football program. I'm Mike Nolting for WAJR Radio News.
5: Candidates in the 13th District State Senate race are making their positions clear on flock cameras. Incumbent Republican Senator Mike Oliverio says law enforcement should be required to get a warrant.
7: Just the everyday citizen, I think if somebody's going to pursue them in a law enforcement manner and it's not an emergent situation, I think there should be a warrant to say, hey, why is this being done? Is it reasonable?
5: Oliverio on yesterday's Metro News talk line, he's seeking re-election in the 13th District, facing challenges from Democrat John Williams and Libertarian Taylor Richmond. A 20-year-old man connected to a 2023 Fairmont shooting has a new sentence. Jaden Shariza completed a program at the Anthony Correctional Center for Youthful Offenders. He'll now serve supervised probation. He and two others were tied to the murder of Clayton Peck. Zayshawn Meade pled guilty to first-degree murder. He's spending life in prison. Isles Williams faces lifetime in prison as well, but will be eligible for parole in 13 and a half years. He was a juvenile at the time of the shooting. Shariza now faces 35-year suspended sentence if he violates the conditions of his probation. Well, there are concerning numbers about West Virginia's workforce. West Virginia Chamber of Commerce Vice President Brian Dayton says the state's workforce participation rate is still the lowest in the nation.
8: We're dead last on workforce participation, 50th. The jobs numbers were just updated yesterday for the month of August, and we've lost nearly 10,000 people out of our civilian labor force from August 2025 to August 2026.
5: This is down from 55% in 2024, which tied Mississippi for the worst. A flood watch remains in place for the region through tomorrow morning. Excessive runoff could lead to creeks and streams rising. Low-lying and flood-prone areas could also be impacted. More rain in the forecast today. Thunderstorms with heavy downpours are possible, most likely later on in the afternoon. Right now, it's 63 degrees in Morgantown. I'm Dave Wilson at the Anchor Desk. Still to come, we'll get a full rundown on the Metro News AccuWeather forecast from meteorologist Joe Lundberg. Rain in the forecast through at least Thursday. 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
1: It's good to have ideas. 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
2: 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I'm Daniel Wunsch.
3: And I'm Chris Lawrence.
2: The State Public Service Commission wants Appalachian and Black Diamond to start talking.
4: The PSC wants the two to get together about a possible Appalachian Power purchase of Black Diamond. It wants to see a schedule concerning those discussions in 10 days. The PSC held a status hearing Monday. It's been investigating Black Diamond for the past year after fielding hundreds of complaints from Black Diamond customers in Clay, Raleigh, and Wyoming counties. Former State Treasurer Tom Lohr is the new COO for Black Diamond, and he told PSC Chair Charlotte Lane Monday he's trying to get things straightened out. Lane asked him this question.
5: Is Black Diamond still willing to sell to either APCO or Mon Power?
6: Yes.
4: 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I'm Jeff Jenkins, WVMetroNews.com.
3: A Cabell County jury will begin hearing evidence today in the murder trial of a man accused of killing his three-month-old daughter. 53-year-old Shannon Overstreet is on trial in Huntington, charged with the murder of his infant daughter, Angel. Police allege he killed the child locally, but then disposed of her body by burning it in a barrel on a Kentucky farm. The incident occurred 5 years ago.
2: A Clarksburg woman faces charges of crashing while intoxicated and leaving an uninjured child in the vehicle while she fled on foot. 31-year-old Sydney Healy was arrested for the incident Sunday after the wreck on Murphy Run Road near Clarksburg. Healy was found after the crash in the woods nearby. She failed a field sobriety test. The child was unhurt.
3: Monongahela County prosecutors are moving quickly in the case of a Mountaineer Hall of Famer. 38-year-old Noel Devine was indicted on Monday on four charges: strangulation, domestic battery, unlawful restraint, and stalking. Devine was arrested last week after he's alleged to have choked his girlfriend outside a Morgantown sports bar September 12th. Devine is an assistant running backs coach at WVU. Head coach Rich Rodriguez put him on leave amid the investigation. He'll be arraigned Wednesday before a Monongahela County Circuit Judge Cindy Scott, where a trial date will be set.
2: A child is dead after being struck by a vehicle overnight. Authorities say the 12-year-old was walking when they were struck on Rock Lake Drive in South Charleston about 7:30. An investigation into the incident continues this morning. Not far away on the Dunbar Toll Bridge, two people died in a crash Monday afternoon. A pair of cars collided just after 3 o'clock on the bridge. There was a secondary crash with minor damage involving two more vehicles. That bridge was closed until late in the day, but it's back open this morning. Names of the victims have not been released.
3: Former U.S. Senator Joe Manchin appeared before the House Budget Committee talking about the need to defray national debt. The debt now stands at $40 trillion, and Manchin, who's now an independent, was among panelists addressing the problems that are associated with continuing to carry that kind of debt. He says all of the current economic problems facing the country can be traced right back to this one issue.
7: You are on a campaign trail, so you know what's going on. You're hearing it from your constituents. If they could see that basically this unmanaged debt that we have, this crippling debt that we all have on us, is basically a cause for inflation, basically a cause for high food prices, gasoline prices, utility prices, interest rates, and everything else.
3: The panel also included former Clinton administration official Leon Panetta and former Ohio Senator Rob Portman. They urged Congress to act rather than defer decisions drawing on prior bipartisan deficit-reducing agreements. They also warned the crippling debt, economic growth, borrowing costs, Social Security, Medicare insolvency, infrastructure, investment, and national security are all at risk.
2: Lewis County is waterlogged again with its fourth flooding in the last 3 months. Commissioner Agnes Queen says the southern and western parts of the county were hit over the weekend.
8: When we keep reflooding, some of those individuals, especially when it runs off into their basements or to their homes, they might have minor flooding. And for those who are trying to clean up, it makes it very difficult, especially with all the moisture. They're trying to dry their homes out and they just keep getting reflooded. This is the fourth flood we've had.
2: Queen says, thankfully, there were no injuries.
8: None that I'm aware of at this point in time. Like I said, we do have a lot of roadways that are still blocked due to the trees down. I think we had 30, was reported 30 trees in one area on the road.

0: roadway area. So they're trying to clean that up, getting the power back on. That time frame keeps changing.
1: Lewis County is distributing federal relief money from the July 21st storms. FEMA approved a federal disaster declaration after that flooding.
2: It's 7:52 on the morning news.
3: Here's the Metro News AccuWeather forecast. Today will be cloudy and cool with a few showers and thunderstorms, especially later in the day. There is a possibility of additional rain that might result in flooding. The high will reach 65. Tonight, expect occasional rain and drizzle with a low of 55. Tomorrow will be cool with intervals of rain and a high of 62. With the Metro News AccuWeather forecast, I'm meteorologist Joe Lundberg.
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0: We continue on the morning news. Dave Wilson here at the anchor desk. We'll get all the details on your Metro News AccuWeather forecast in just a moment with meteorologist Joe Lundberg. Well, the rain just will not go away. A flood watch remains in effect for the entire region through tomorrow morning. That's because, well, the ground's saturated. There's really nowhere for the runoff to go, and more rain is in the forecast. Now, it's going to be cloudy and cool today for the first day of autumn. And, well, you can expect more showers. Now, we could see thunderstorms later on in the day, and those storms have the potential for heavy downpours. And, again, there is a flood watch. There's just nowhere for the water to go at this point. Overnight, occasional rain and drizzle. Tomorrow, a lot more of the same, cool with periods of rain. Thursday, it'll be cloudy, but we'll start to dry out. And then as we get into Friday for high school football and the Mountaineer game on Saturday against Oklahoma State, looks like sunshine and dry for football Friday and Saturday. Details on the forecast coming up next.
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2: Here's the Metro News AccuWeather forecast. Today will be overcast and chilly with scattered showers and thunderstorms becoming most intense later in the day. Increased precipitation may result in flooding concerns. Expect a high of 65. Tonight we can anticipate intermittent rain and drizzle with a low of 55. Tomorrow it will remain cool with intervals of rainfall reaching a high of 62. By Thursday, the forecast shows predominantly cloudy skies with a high of 65. Finally, Friday is expected to be sunny with a high temperature of 69. With the Metro News AccuWeather forecast, I'm meteorologist Joe Lundberg.
3: West Virginia isn't just where I live, it's part of who I am. I'm John Williams. I grew up here, attended Morgantown High School and WVU, and now my wife and I are raising our two boys in the same community that raised me. 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I'm running to be your voice in the state Senate. I'd be honored to earn your vote this November.
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7: This is a calling. 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
8: Blair Underwood is joining the Doc cast as a regular on season 3 after appearing in a guest role on season 2. GMA 3 caught up with the LA Law star about why he was excited to trade his suit for scrubs.
9: The surgery scenes are my favorite because it's something I don't do every day. The medical terminology I don't speak every day, so it's great fun.
8: Doc premieres tonight on Fox.
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0: MTV VMA Artist Director Honors at the 2026 MTV Video Music Awards. The award celebrates an artist's work behind the camera. 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
1: That's Mike Dubusky. A member of Newfound Glory has died.
2: Newfound Glory founding guitarist Chad Gilbert has died. The band and his wife Lisa Cimarelli say the 45-year-old died peacefully in his sleep Sunday. No cause of death was given, but he had been open about his years-long cancer battle, which he said had progressed to stage 4. The band and his wife said, in part, he left this world surrounded by friends and family and took his final breaths with his wife and mother by his side, just as he wished. Gilbert co-founded the Florida pop punk band in 1997 and helped take it to the top with 2002's Sticks and Stones, home of the hit My Friends Over You. The band's latest album, Listen Up, came out this year. Michelle Polino, Fox News.
1: And Carrot Top breathing on his own after a health crisis. Michelle has that story as well.
2: Carrot Top is awake and alert following an alleged suicide attempt late Friday. His representative saying the comedian is still hospitalized in Las Vegas, but has made progress toward recovery, adding that the 61-year-old is even making jokes with the medical staff caring for him. She also thanked the comedian's fans for sending their many messages about how his comedy has helped them through difficult periods in their own lives, adding that their support has encouraged Carrot Top to stabilize. According to TMZ, Carrot Top attempted suicide in the Las Vegas area. The comedian's prop comedy shows on Friday and Saturday at MGM Resorts International's Luxor Hotel and Casino were canceled following his health crisis. Michelle Polino, Fox News.
1: And music to the break this morning, rocker Joan Jett turning 68 today. I'm Chris Lawrence. This is Metro News, the voice of West Virginia.

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1: There is a lot to discuss. I'm Dave Anthony, Fox News. As President Trump heads to the United Nations in New York, he'll address the General Assembly in 2 hours and meet with several world leaders, including Ukraine's President Volodymyr Zelensky. After another Russian bombardment overnight, doing damage, killing five Ukrainians, and Ukraine counterattacked, hitting another Russian oil refinery, Secretary of State Marco Rubio tells Fox.
2: The President has always wanted to end this war and is prepared to do anything he can to bring it to an end. It's been difficult.
1: Now, the President also will meet today with the leaders of Gulf countries, and Rubio also just told Fox, Iran remains a big problem.
2: They're behind the Houthis in Yemen that are attacking Saudi Arabia, and they want a nuclear weapon. That's of concern not just to the Gulf states, but should be of concern to the world.
1: Iran's president's also at the UN and will speak there tomorrow. Fox's Trey Yinks reports from Tel Aviv.
3: Iran targeted two oil tankers in the Strait of Hormuz on Monday as the IRGC ramps up attacks in this critical international shipping route. The Iranian economy is continuing to suffer due to the ongoing naval blockade. Inflation remains high, as does the Iranian currency at a very weak state.
1: Oil prices are falling again, coming down from a surge last week, dropping more than 2% today. But at the gas pump, diesel's up another penny this morning to a new record high, $6.52 per gallon, according to AAA. The midterm elections are 6 weeks from today, and in Missouri, they still don't know what ballots to use as a congressional redistricting legal battle goes back and forth.
4: A federal appeals panel ruled Monday in favor of new districts backed by President Trump, even though the Supreme Court has blocked those districts from being used in the November election. A three-judge panel of the 8th U.S. Circuit Court of Appeals says Missouri should use the new Republican-drawn House districts for the midterms, as it did in its August primary.
1: That's Fox's Tom Rigotti. Now, Missouri's Supreme Court had ruled that they have to use the old ballots, so the U.S. Supreme Court may have to weigh in again. 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
3: Grandpa sat on the patio bench, just looking down at his hands. Finally, I had to check to see if he was okay. He said, "Oh, I'm fine." "Have you ever looked at your hands?" "I mean, really looked at your hands," he said. "I guess I really never thought about it." He said, "Well, stop and think for a moment about the hands you have. These hands are wrinkled or shriveled now, and maybe weak, but all my life I've used them to grab life. They put food in my mouth, clothes on my back. They've been folded in prayer. They tied my shoes, pulled on my boots. They've been dirty, scraped, raw, swollen, and bent. They have a wedding band that showed the world I was in love with someone special. They trembled when I buried my parents. They've been sticky and wet and bent and broken and dried and raw. They're a mark of where I've been. But more importantly, it'll be these hands that God will reach out and take when he leads me home. He'll lift me to his side, and I'll be able to touch the face of Christ, because he's the Savior that makes it all possible. So look at your hands, think what they mean, and someday you'll be able to reach out and touch the face of Christ."
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5: Good morning, I'm Dave Wilson at the WAJR Anchor Desk. Metro News AccuWeather says cloudy, cool, couple of showers and thunderstorms today, high 65. Details on the Metro News AccuWeather forecast in a moment. Former WVU running back and current assistant coach Noel Devine has been indicted. Candidates for the state senate in Monongalia County take positions on regulating flock cameras. A man convicted in connection to a deadly Fairmont shooting has a new sentence. State tourism numbers reaching a milestone. Matthew Stafford threw 4 touchdown passes. Rams over the Giants 28-6 on Monday Night Football. No change at the top of the Metro News High School football power rankings. Class 4A, Martinsburg, Morgantown, and University are the top 3. University High's Luke Beyer has committed to play basketball at Fairmont State University. He averaged 15.5 rebounds a game last season. The Metro News AccuWeather forecast is up next on the Voice of Morgantown, WAJR.
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7: Here's the Metro News AccuWeather forecast. Today will be cloudy and cool with a few showers and thunderstorms, heaviest later in the day. The extra rain may cause flooding issues. The high will reach 65 degrees. Tonight, expect occasional rain and drizzle with a low of 55. Tomorrow will be cool with periods of rain and a high of 62. Thursday will be mainly cloudy with a high of 65. Friday brings sunny skies and a high of 69. Saturday will have partial sunshine with a high of 69. With the Metro News AccuWeather forecast, I'm meteorologist Joe Lundberg.
8: It's Tuesday, September 22nd, 2026, and this is the Morning News, a service of Metro News, the voice of West Virginia. I'm Chris Lawrence, and it's 8:06. Let's take a look at what's happening at the Metro News Anchor Desk. It's been a summer of flooding in Lewis County, and now it's becoming a flooding of fall.
9: Lewis County Commissioner Agnes Queen says the area dealt with even more rainfall over the weekend. She says there was some minor flooding, but the main issue was down power lines throughout the county, especially in the southern and western areas. Queen says the consistent rain over the past 3 months have been tough on the local communities.
10: This is the third since July the 21st, but counting to July 21st is 4 floods we've had.
9: Lewis County received approval on its federal disaster declaration after the July storms, getting federal help in recovery efforts. Queen says there are some people just now noticing damage to their homes after initially thinking they made it through okay. She says volunteers are always welcome to come help. I'm Jack Carlson, WVMetroNews.com.
8: Former Brook High School principal Eric James has waived his preliminary hearing. Charges against the 53-year-old will go straight to the grand jury. He's accused of placing four hidden cameras in the girls' dressing room of the school. His attorney asked for his bond to be dropped from $200,000 cash to $25,000 surety bond. Well, the judge did allow for the surety, but kept the amount at $200,000 and stipulated that if James makes bail, he'll have to stay on monitored home confinement. Two separate incidents claimed lives in a five-hour period Monday in South Charleston. Police say two people died in a collision Monday afternoon on the Dunbar Toll Bridge. And around 7:30 that night, a 12-year-old child was struck and killed by a car on Rock Lake Drive. Both incidents remain under investigation. Former U.S. Senator Joe Manchin served as a panelist Monday before the House Budget Committee. The committee is grappling with the nation's $40 trillion in debt. Manchin says Congress has failed the American people as the requirement of a budget resolution each year is missed.
11: On September 30, 1996, Congress passed all 12 appropriations bills for the fiscal year of 1997. We haven't done that in over 50 years. One time, 50 years.
8: Manchin said the 1974 Congressional Budget Act was an act with no teeth. There's a deadline for Appalachian Power and Black Diamond Power to come together to work out a potential deal. The PSC held a status hearing Monday in Charleston. The commission launched an investigation into Black Diamond's operations in Clay, Raleigh, and Wyoming counties last year. Former state treasurer Tom Lohr is now Black Diamond's chief operating officer. He was hired 3 months ago. Lohr says he found the books in a mess. They've been trying to sort things out since he was hired.
12: This information is not readily available. The Black Diamond management personnel have not provided support for the systems within Black Diamond to retain the information and compile it in a way that we can give it to you.
8: PSC Chairwoman Charlotte Lane says she wants an update in 10 days to hear whether or not Black Diamond and APCO can reach a deal.
13: Meet right now and come up with a schedule as to how long it will take to do your due diligence and how long it will take to come up with an asset purchase agreement or whatever form you want to take.
8: House Speaker Roger Hanshaw was on hand for that meeting Monday. Candidates in the 13th Senatorial District race are making their position clear on flock cameras. Incumbent Senator Mike Oliverio says law enforcement should be required to get a warrant.
14: Just the everyday citizen. I think if somebody's going to pursue them in a law enforcement manner and it's not an emergent situation, I think there should be a warrant to say, hey, why is this being done? Is it reasonable?
8: Libertarian Taylor Richmond says government should not have this kind of power.
15: Law enforcement can obtain the data and surveillance information that they need to help track down the wrongdoers in our society. Maybe not as quickly as having flock is, but there's a government control and overreach that I'm concerned about with flock cameras.
8: Now, Democratic challenger John Williams says he is concerned about who owns the data and who can access it. A third man connected to a 2023 Fairmont shooting has a new sentence. 20-year-old Jaden Shariza completed a program at the Anthony Correctional Center for Youthful Offenders, and he's now going to serve supervised probation. He and two others were tied to the murder of Clayton Peck in March 3 years ago. Zayshawn Mead pleaded guilty to first-degree murder and will spend a lifetime in prison. Ills Williams faces a lifetime in prison as well, but will be eligible for parole in 13 and a half years because he was a juvenile at the time of the shooting. Shariza faces a 35-year suspended sentence if he violates the conditions of the parole. The Governor's Conference on Tourism continuing today in Charleston. Governor Patrick Morrissey welcomed tourism members as the conference opened up on Monday. The governor telling the industry leaders that tourism is a great way to recruit new residents to the state.
16: That's a way for us to not only succeed wildly in tourism, but to be able to attract more people to come live in the Mountain State. Because that is one of our big challenges. We have to continue to grow and increase net migration to West Virginia.
8: It is the first conference for new tourism commissioner Kayla Kessinger.
17: I don't believe that this next chapter of West Virginia tourism gets written in Charleston alone, but it gets written by all of you, all of us together, as we work to continue to build on the foundations that have already been laid. And ultimately, we get to write this story together.
8: The conference continues with workshops and panel discussions today. Coming up in our backgrounder in a moment, more from former Senator Joe Manchin, who was addressing a congressional panel about national debt on Monday. And then Daniel Woods will have sports. It's all still ahead.
7: Here's the Metro News AccuWeather forecast. Today will be cloudy and cool with a few showers and thunderstorms, especially later in the day. There is a possibility of additional rain that might result in flooding. The high will reach 65. Tonight, expect occasional rain and drizzle with a low of 55. Tomorrow will be cool with intervals of rain and a high of 60.

0: 52 with the Metro News AccuWeather forecast. I'm meteorologist Joe Lundberg.
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5: Good morning, I'm Dave Wilson at the WAJR Anchor Desk. Metro News AccuWeather says cloudy rain and thunderstorms are possible. Details on the Metro News AccuWeather forecast in a bit. Montague County prosecutors opting to go directly to the grand jury with charges against Mountaineer football great and current running backs coach Noel Devine. He's been indicted on strangulation and related charges after he allegedly attacked his live-in girlfriend earlier this month. Now, football coach Rich Rodriguez put Devine on leave after he was arrested last week. Local lawmakers reacting to the possibility of West Virginia going nuclear.
6: Mon County Delegate Evan Hansen's cautious about pursuing nuclear power. The proposal to develop a nuclear life cycle innovation campus comes with a significant amount of risk, according to Hansen.
7: I think it's good that we're looking at nuclear to see if it's something that could help us reduce electric rates and also reduce our emissions.
6: Hansen is a long proponent of the all-of-the-above energy approach, but says he's got reservations about dealing with spent nuclear fuel. I'm Mike Nolting for WAJR Radio News.
5: Candidates for the state Senate in Monongalia County addressing concerns about the use of flock cameras. Republican incumbent Mike Oliverio says warrants should be required.
8: Just the everyday citizen. I think if somebody's going to pursue them in a law enforcement manner and it's not an emergent situation, I think there should be a warrant to say, hey, why is this being done? Is it reasonable?
5: Oliverio was a guest on Metro News Talkline. Democrat challenger John Williams has concerns over the data collected.
9: How do we make sure that the data is able to be audited and traced, and make sure that it's only going to the good uses?
5: Libertarian candidate Taylor Richmond believes the systems are government overreach.
10: My stance is, let's not give government that power to begin with. Utilize the Fourth Amendment. Let law enforcement capitalize on our expansive use of private security.
5: Election Day is 6 weeks from today. In-person early voting begins October 21st. The State Division of Highways is continuing its efforts to keep roadways clear. Communications Director Britt Walker says they like to remind people that they remove dead animals from the roads, but not private property.
11: We really just every now and again want to remind the traveling public that how, why, what circumstances we will come and pick that dead carcass. We won't go onto private property. We won't go into creeks and roadbeds.
5: He says if you see roadkill, call their SWAT hotline at 833-WV-ROADS. Well, flood watch remains in place for this afternoon throughout the region. In fact, that flood watch runs through tomorrow morning. More rain in the forecast today. Thunderstorms could come with heavy downpours, most likely later in the afternoon. Right now, 63 degrees in Morgantown. I'm Dave Wilson at the Anchor Desk. Your complete Metro News AccuWeather forecast is on the way on the Voice of Morgantown, WAJR.
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0: The West Virginia men's basketball team is off and running with practice officially starting for the 2026-27 season on Monday. Head coach Ross Hodge says he likes the mix of veterans and new faces in the program.
1: That combination lends itself to a lot of learning on all fronts, but also some maturity to help those young guys along the way. And it's been awesome to see those guys really pour into those young players and help them along the way while still trying to learn some things themselves.
0: The Mountaineers are working returner Brendan Laureate and Boise State transfer Javen Buchanan into the mix as those two await a court ruling for a potential fifth year of eligibility.
1: The fact that they've been able to be kind of full participants and they have no restrictions on that regard at least allows you to integrate them into what's happening, and you're still a little bit of ways away from obviously playing games, and you'll kind of have to be adaptable and flexible if that time gets here, and they're still trying to figure that part out.
0: Read more on the Mountaineers' start to practice at WVMetroNews.com. Week 5 of the high school football season arrives this Friday night. Morgantown back from its bye week to take on Spring Mills. Head coach Sean Beiser says the Mohegans were able to keep things in line during the week off.
2: Really, we're just trying to get healthy and work on some fundamental stuff and, just get guys reps who haven't got as many reps lately and maybe some shuffling of the depth charts, that sort of thing. So just really getting some solid work in, trying to get ourselves to get better.
0: This week in the Metro News High School Football Power Rankings, Morgantown holds on to the number 2 spot, trailing just number 1 Martinsburg in the Quad A rankings. University is right behind the Mohegans after a 4-0 start. The Hawks take on Fairmont Senior this week. Our schedule on 104.5 FM and 1440 AM WAJR looks like this. University at Fairmont Senior, 7 o'clock on Friday. Morgantown against Spring Mills, and Clay Battelle against Gilmer County, streaming live at WAJR.com after the game. High school game night starts right here on WAJR. West Virginia quarterback Michael Hawkins Jr. is the Big 12 Conference Offensive Player of the Week after he accounted for more than 300 yards of offense and 5 touchdowns in WVU's 38-27 win Saturday against Virginia. The West Virginia offensive line is the Big 12 Offensive Line of the Week. West Virginia ran for 247 yards in that victory. The Pittsburgh Pirates are back on WAJR tonight. We'll join in progress at 7 o'clock after the CityNet Statewide Sports Line as they take on the St. Louis Cardinals. With sports, I'm Daniel Woods.
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14: Here's the Metro News AccuWeather forecast. Today will be overcast and chilly with scattered showers and thunderstorms becoming most intense later in the day. Increased precipitation may result in flooding concerns. Expect a high of 65. Tonight we can anticipate intermittent rain and drizzle with a low of 55. Tomorrow it will remain cool with intervals of rainfall reaching a high of 62. By Thursday, the forecast shows predominantly cloudy skies with a high of 65. Finally, Friday is expected to be sunny with a high temperature of 69. With the Metro News AccuWeather forecast, I'm meteorologist Joe Lundberg.
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16: Kaler, big hole left side. Kaler sidesteps a man. Kaler to the 10. Kaler to the 5. He's into the end zone for the touchdown. 30-yard touchdown run. Brody Kaler.
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16: 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Blake to the end zone. Touchdown, Mohegans.
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0: network as the pool. It was supposed to be CNN, but after Trump banned them, now in a show of solidarity for freedom of the press, all five major television networks announced they would not participate in pool coverage of the president.
1: That's ABC's Mary Bruce.
2: Protests erupt in Austin, Texas, calling for transparency from ICE agents following the shooting of a delivery driver in the city on Sunday, and a sign of an agency that has gone too far.
3: Protests erupting at the scene.
4: He had a work permit. He was seeking asylum.
3: Perez's lawyer says he came to the country legally, but missed a court date after a hearing notice was sent to an old address.
4: We are fed up with ICE and DHS telling us lies about what has happened in these incidents where people are being murdered and shot.
3: The shooting comes as ICE activity has been surging nationwide.
2: ABC's Chief Justice Correspondent Pierre Thomas.
1: A new air traffic control tool is rolling out Monday in some of the busiest airspace in the country.
5: On the same day, a blown circuit at an air traffic control facility in Philadelphia prompted widespread delays across the Northeast. Transportation Secretary Sean Duffy marking the rollout of a new AI tool designed to cut down on flight delays.
6: This is what America's asked for. They said, hey, I'm sick of the experience that I have right now in America. I'm sick of the delays.
5: The Strategic Management of Airspace Routing and Trajectories, or SMART, is rolling out at three airports in the Washington, D.C. region. Mike Dubusky, ABC News.
2: The Fed rose interest rates last week for the first time in 3 years. Now ABC's Sherry Peston says it could affect mortgage rates for home buying.
7: The average rate for a 30-year fixed-rate mortgage now stands just below 7%. A decade ago, Bankrate says the same mortgage would have averaged only 3.5%, meaning the same $425,000 home could cost you $500 or more a month today versus the cost in 2016. Because the market is shifting, buyers do have more of an upper hand. According to Redfin, 45% of sellers say they're willing to offer concessions to make a sale. That's the highest number in 6 years. Sherry Preston, ABC News.
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8: From ABC News, Wall Street Now. Gains for AI-related stocks fueled a rally that lifted the Dow Jones 366 points to close back above 52,000 yesterday. The S&P gained 1.5%. The tech-intensive NASDAQ composite soared 2.3% for a record-high finish. The price of diesel fuel has yet to find its ceiling. The nationwide average for a gallon has hit a new record high, $6.51. The surging fuel price is filtering across the economy to anything delivered by truck or train. Record high beef prices have helped to drive one of Wendy's largest franchisees into bankruptcy. Meritage Hospitality Group owns 314 locations in 15 states and says in court filings that it owes Wendy's $25 million. A new school sits atop the U.S. News & World Report ranking of best colleges. MIT has taken the title from Princeton University, which had led the list since 2012. Princeton is now number two, followed by Harvard. Jim Ryan, ABC News.
2: It's 8:31 on the morning news. Coming up, Ed Steik of the Wealth Enhancement Group will join us. We'll get a full look at the market report. This morning, light rain in Petersburg, 59 degrees. Elkins got heavy rain, 63. There's cloudy skies in Beckley at 64, Logan cloudy in 64, cloudy in Clarksburg in 62, Charleston fog 61, Parkersburg fog in 58, and cloudy in 57 in Wheeling. At 8:31, you're listening to the Morning News.
9: Here's the Metro News AccuWeather forecast. Today will be cloudy and cool with a few showers and thunderstorms, especially later in the day. There is a possibility of additional rain that might result in flooding. The high will reach 65. Tonight, expect occasional rain and drizzle with a low of 55. Tomorrow will be cool with intervals of rain and a high of 62. With the Metro News AccuWeather forecast, I'm meteorologist Joe Lundberg.
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13: 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What started as a single limestone mine near Morgantown, West Virginia, has grown into the state's largest producer of limestone aggregates. 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
4: It's 8:36 on the morning news. Good morning, I'm Chris Lawrence. 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Ed, good morning.
5: Hey, good morning, Chris.
4: Well,
5: how are you?
4: I'm well. Well, the market finally had a decent day yesterday.
5: Yeah, we had a strong session on Wall Street. We had the S&P 500, which climbed 1.5%. Chris, that was its best day since August the 4th. The Dow Jones Industrial Average gained 366 points, but it was the NASDAQ Composite that jumped 2.3%. That was also an all-time record high, which was its first record high since June. The NASDAQ has really been lagging. The S&P 500 and the Dow have been clicking off these record highs all along July, August, and the NASDAQ had really lagged. But yesterday, the artificial intelligence and technology stocks were the clear winners. I mean, we had stocks like Intel up over 12%. Meta was up double digits. Advanced Micro was up 10%. Advanced Micro crossed the $1 trillion market value mark for the first time. So investors, once again, we're focusing on the massive infrastructure spending that is required to support artificial intelligence, and they were definitely in a risk-on mood yesterday. It's interesting. I talked about the S&P 500 being in what we call a bearish channel, which it was just kind of stuck in that. I kind of use the analogy of a spring being tightened, and it typically breaks out one way or the another. Well, it broke out to the upside yesterday. So the fire has been lit for a possible move higher despite this horrendous breadth that we've been talking about and also the poor seasonality that we're seeing with the midterm elections. We're in the third quarter. So historically, the last quarter of the year has been the best, but we seem to have this mini blow-off right around September and October that typically throws a wrench into going into the fourth quarter, which has been the best of the year. So now we have to see if that's going to happen. But once again, we were stuck in that channel. Now we broke out to the upside. So despite all the headlines about inflation, interest rate, geopolitics, the market is continuing to reward these companies that are positioned to benefit from long-term growth. Yesterday, really the biggest story was the reversal of oil. Oil prices dropped nearly 5%, so it's back in the low, mid-90s, and we saw Treasury yields. The 10-year fell below that psychological important 5% level. So both of those moves gave investors confidence to move back into growth stocks, and you can see how fast, once again, this market, you can light a fire. All it takes is a spark, and all of a sudden, boom, this market's going higher. So now we're going to have a lot of geopolitics today. There's meetings in Washington, D.C. on Thursday between Trump and Xi. But the other news about oil was that Iran agreed to open up the Strait of Hormuz over the next 7 days. Also, Saudi Arabia is reportedly planning to restart their east-west pipeline early this week. So both of those are what drove crude prices lower, and that led the markets higher. Now, this morning, we got the Dow indicating about 200 points open. The NASDAQ was strong out of the gate this morning, but now it's just turned negative. So it's probably going to be a headlines market for the rest of the week, especially with the UN summit, and then more importantly, Trump-China meeting with Xi on Thursday.
4: All right. Anything else?
5: No, the other thing, Chris, I was reading an article about inflation. I mean, if you take energy out of the inflation numbers, consumer prices are up 2.5% year over year. That's the smallest increase since the first year of COVID. So really all of the acceleration in inflation versus a year ago is really due to energy, which a lot of people are thinking once we get this Iran situation solved, then that will be resolved. So maybe we'll truly get to see what the word transitory means versus when Jerome Powell was the Fed and we had 9% inflation and he didn't raise rates at all because he said inflation was transitory, and of course it was anything but.
4: All right. Well, we will leave it right there, and we'll talk to you tomorrow, bud.
5: Chris, have a good day.
4: You too. Ed Steich there with the Wealth Enhancement Group. He joins us every morning at this time with the Metro News Market Report. Morning news time is 8:41.
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7: 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It said, "Fragile, handle with care." 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A call from a doctor with bad news. 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No guarantees. The psalmist says, "Teach us to number our days that we may gain a heart of wisdom." 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
8: 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I'm John Williams. I grew up here, attended Morgantown High School and WVU, and now my wife and I are raising our two boys in the same community that raised me. That's why I understand what most of us want: a fair shot to earn a decent life if you're willing to work hard, and a future we can afford. I'm running to be your voice in the state Senate. I'd be honored to earn your vote this November.
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0: 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I'm Daniel Woods.
1: And I'm Chris Lawrence.
0: A quick indictment in a high-profile Monongalia County criminal case.
2: Former Mountaineer football star and current assistant running backs coach Noel Devine's been indicted by a Mon County grand jury after allegedly attacking his girlfriend at a Morgantown night spot. A grand jury was already set to meet last week, and prosecutor Gabe Mosiola elected to take the case straight to the grand jury instead of going through the typical preliminary hearing process. He'll be arraigned Wednesday, and he's on leave from the football program. I'm Mike Nolte for WVMetroNews.com.
0: Devine was indicted on four criminal counts, including strangulation.

0: domestic battery, unlawful restraint, and stalking.
1: Jefferson County Grand Jury has handed up an indictment for a man in the February shooting death of a teenager in an off-campus apartment in Shepherdstown. 25-year-old Travis Smith is charged with second-degree murder and the death of 19-year-old Evan Taylor. It's one of 23 indictments recently handed up by the Jefferson County Grand Jury.
0: Bond remains at $200,000 for former Brook High School principal Eric James. A judge did allow for it to be put up as surety rather than cash, though. James is accused of placing four hidden cameras in the girls' dressing areas of the high school. Should he make bond, he'll be on home confinement and forced to wear an ankle monitor. He waived his preliminary hearing. Now charges will be presented to the grand jury.
1: Testimony will commence this morning in a Huntington courtroom. There, 53-year-old Shannon Overstreet is on trial. He's charged with killing an infant daughter 5 years ago and burning her lifeless body in a barrel on a neighboring farm in Kentucky. Overstreet was indicted in December 3 years ago on three charges: death of a child by parent, guardian, or custodian, or other persons by child abuse, murder, and concealment of a human body. The indictment came just 7 months after the infant went missing.
0: There are concerning numbers about West Virginia's workforce. The West Virginia Chamber of Commerce's annual Campaign for Jobs Digest was recently released. Chamber Vice President of Policy and Advocacy Brian Dayton says the state's workforce participation is the worst in the nation.
2: We're dead last on workforce participation, 50th. The jobs numbers were just updated yesterday for the month of August, and we've lost nearly 10,000 people out of our civilian labor force from August 2025 to August 2026.
0: That's down from 55% in 2024, which tied Mississippi for the nation's lowest. Dayton says West Virginia trails the national average of 63% by a significant margin.
2: We need to be looking, how do we start closing that gap? It's about an 8-point gap right now between the U.S. average and West Virginia. We can close a lot of that gap, and we need to be looking at how we close that.
0: Dayton says more and more jobs are moving out of state, creating the concerning lower rates.
1: State Supreme Court has oral arguments set for today with a couple of legislative-related cases on the docket. The court will hear a challenge by Republican majority in the House of Delegates trying to remove a member for misconduct. The procedure is being challenged by the West Virginia Democratic Party, whose chairman is Delegate Mike Pushkin. That case will be heard at 10 this morning. Also to be heard today, a challenge from the State Board of Education of a law that requires all State Board of Education policies to be approved by lawmakers before they can take effect.
0: Charleston police confirmed 38-year-old Alex Thompson was killed Sunday afternoon around 3 o'clock, walking on the train tracks near Chesterfield Avenue when he was struck by a train. Meanwhile, on the interstate, a fatal crash. Kanawha County Sheriff's deputies say 47-year-old Thomas Wines drove his pickup truck into a parked dump truck late Friday night in a work zone. Wines was ejected from the truck and died at the scene.
1: The State Division of Highways continues its efforts to keep roadways clear. Communications Director Brent Walker says they like to remind people that they remove dead animals from the road, but not from private property.
3: We really just every now and again want to remind the traveling public that how, why, what circumstances we will come and pick that dead carcass. We won't go onto private property. We won't go into creeks and roadbeds.
1: He says if you see roadkill, then you call their SWAT hotline. It's 1-833-WV-ROADS.
3: We'll come out there. It may not be immediately, but we need to know where they are, and we'll make our way.
1: And Walker says if you have to hit an animal and it's still alive, then in that case, you call 911. All right, Daniel. That'll wrap it up for today, and we will talk to you tomorrow.
0: Talk to you tomorrow.
1: It's 8:51 now in the morning news. Taking a look at the weather around the state of West Virginia this morning. Cloudy in Wheeling, 57. Parkersburg fog and 58. Huntington and Charleston both have fog. It's 60 and 61 degrees there, respectively. Morgantown cloudy and 62. Clarksburg cloudy and 62. Beckley's cloudy with 64 degrees. Logan cloudy and 64. Elkins is getting heavy rain this hour, 63 degrees. There's light rain in Petersburg where it's 59. Same in Martinsburg, light rain and 59 degrees. It's 6:52, and you're listening to the Morning News.
4: Here's the Metro News AccuWeather forecast. Today will be cloudy and cool with a few showers and thunderstorms, especially later in the day. There is a possibility of additional rain that might result in flooding. The high will reach 65. Tonight, expect occasional rain and drizzle with a low of 55. Tomorrow will be cool with intervals of rain and a high of 62. With the Metro News AccuWeather forecast, I'm meteorologist Joe Lundberg.
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12: Hawkins to Epps, WVU's new big play tandem. 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
13: 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Hey, this is Travis Jones. 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
12: Mountaineer first-year starter Michael Hawkins threw a pair of long touchdown passes to DJ Epps in the Virginia win. The quarterback says the chemistry with Epps came quickly, starting back during the spring and the summer.
14: Us both coming in January, just kind of learning each other, like what he likes and what I like. And during the week, just, you know, getting on the same page in the film room. So that's the biggest thing going into that game. Staying down and just getting back in the film room and seeing what you can do better, because there's always things you can do better. So, just staying down and getting to it. My teammates, they helped me a lot. The up front, just providing the protection for me to allow, for me to get the ball out of my hands, keep it confidence high, and just going into a new week and getting those guys going and continuing to keep them going.
12: Hawkins transferred from Oklahoma. Epps joined the program following 4 years at Troy, and he agrees with the quarterback. The foundation was set during the spring and the summer.
15: Preparation, practice, you know, preparation plays a big part in the game, and just taking practice to the game field, as I said. So I think that's really the big part. You see the coverages and you just try to take advantage of it, and it's something me and Mike work on in practice. So like I said, we take the practice to the game field. So put it right on the money, and I just went and made a play. So there was a man, I beat my man, we made a play. So
12: the pair had touchdowns of 21 and 29 yards on pass plays. Hawkins, of course, ran for three additional scores. Now it's another massive game. 2-1 Oklahoma State visits Morgantown Saturday night. Hawkins is anxious for the Big 12 opener.
14: Yeah, we know what we have in our building. A lot of people don't. So, you know, continue to believe in each other. And going into conference play kind of helps us a lot. You know, just having that confidence and just keeping that chip on our shoulder.
12: Saturday night at 7 p.m. for the kickoff. With the Golden Blue Report, I'm Kyle Wiggs, Metro News Sports.
16: 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And that's going to wrap up today's edition of the West Virginia Morning News on this Tuesday, September 22nd, 2026. Don't forget, coming up at 10:06 this morning, Metro News Talk Line with TJ and Dave. And then at noon, it'll be Amanda Barron and Dave Allen with Metro News Midday. That runs until 2 o'clock, and from 2 until 5, Dave Weekly and Coop, their new time for the second straight day. And then from 5 until 7 this evening, it's Kyle Wiggs and the gang with Metro News Sportsline. Have a great week, or a great night. We'll talk to you tomorrow morning here on the West Virginia Morning News. For our producer, Anthony A. Train Harmon, and for Daniel Woods, I'm Chris Lawrence, and this is Metro News, the voice of West Virginia.
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18: The Iran conflict will soon take the world stage at the United Nations. I'm Dave Anthony, Fox News.
19: We talk about oil, we talk about the Straits of Hormuz. The central issue here is Iran is run by lunatic clerics.
18: And Secretary of State Marco Rubio tells Fox,
19: these people can never have nuclear weapons.
18: Something President Trump may also say next hour in his address to the UN General Assembly in New York. A White House official tells Fox he will lay out a clear case for how he's using American power to confront longstanding challenges and reshape the world to America's benefit. Now, the president will also meet with leaders of Gulf countries at the UN the day after Iran attacked two more ships in the Strait of Hormuz, as the conflict also expands to Saudi Arabia, which has been attacked by Iran-backed Houthis.
20: Reuters cites three sources as saying Saudi Arabia's east-west pipeline has started operations. Exports from the Red Sea port Yanbu could resume later today. Drone attacks forced Saudi Arabia to close the pipeline 9 days ago. It's been vital for allowing the Saudi oil industry to continue exports in the light of Iran's effective closure of the Strait of Hormuz.
18: That's Fox's Jonathan Savage. The president will also meet today with Ukraine's leader Volodymyr Zelensky, still trying to end the war with Russia.
21: Ukrainian drones hitting several targets at a refinery southeast of Moscow, sparking massive fires. Meanwhile, Russian forces hit targets in Ukraine's industrial heartland.
18: That's Fox's Jeff Paul. Airlines keep working to restore normal service in Newark, New Jersey, and Philadelphia, but there are still more than 150 flights canceled or delayed the day after a technical glitch and a cut line led to many more flights being grounded. It's been fixed, but Transportation Secretary Sean Duffy tells Fox Congress has to act.
22: We are moving at Trump speed, lightning speed, and safely to fix all the things that are wrong in our system. The problem I have is I don't have the money to do all the things that I need to do, that America expects me to do, to make sure this crap never happens again.
18: America's listening to Fox News.
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0: Metro News AccuWeather says cloudy rain and thunderstorms are possible this afternoon. Details on the forecast coming up. Candidates for state senate in Monongalia County showing where they stand on flock cameras. Democrat challenger John Williams says he's concerned about the misuse of data and the system.
1: How do we make sure that the data is able to be audited and traced and make sure that it's only going to the good uses?
0: He's running against incumbent Republican Senator Mike Oliverio, who says law enforcement should be required to get a warrant to use the system in an investigation. Monongahela County prosecutors are moving quickly in the case of a Mountaineer Hall of Famer. 38-year-old Noel Devine was indicted yesterday on four charges: strangulation, domestic battery, unlawful restraint, and stalking. He was arrested last week after allegedly choking his girlfriend outside of a Morgantown sports bar on September 12th. Devine is an assistant running backs coach at WVU. Coach Rich Rodriguez placed him on leave amid the investigation. Monongahela County Delegate Evan Hansen is cautious about pursuing nuclear power. The proposal to develop a nuclear life cycle innovation campus comes with a significant amount of risk.
2: I think it's good that we're looking at nuclear to see if it's something that could help us reduce electric rates and also reduce our emissions.
0: A long proponent of an all-of-the-above approach, Hansen says the federal government should provide assistance and expertise in dealing with nuclear fuel. A Clarksburg woman's facing charges after crashing while intoxicated and leaving an uninjured child in the vehicle while she fled on foot. 31-year-old Sydney Healy was arrested for the incident on Sunday. The Metro News AccuWeather forecast is coming up next.
3: 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Delegate David McCormick is already in leadership after one term. He's already moved the bills that brings private snow removal help to secondary roads in Monongalia and Preston counties. He's authored the Vape Safety Act, which requires licensing, background checks, real compliance enforcement, and keeps vape shops away from schools and daycares. He is getting results. 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
4: Here's the Metro News AccuWeather forecast. Today will be cloudy and cool with a few showers and thunderstorms, heaviest later in the day. The extra rain may cause flooding issues. The high will reach 65 degrees. Tonight, expect occasional rain and drizzle with a low of 55. Tomorrow will be cool with periods of rain and a high of 62. Thursday will be mainly cloudy with a high of 65. Friday brings sunny skies and a high of 69. Saturday will have partial sunshine with a high of 69. With the Metro News AccuWeather forecast, I'm meteorologist Joe Lundberg.
5: This is the talk of the town. 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
6: A good Tuesday morning. It is 9:06. This is Talk of the Town. I'm Mike Nolting. You'll find me out on X as your news guy. Ethan Collins, the voice of the Clay Patel Seabees, is our producer today. You'll be able to get Ethan at 800-765-8255. The text line, that number, 304-TALK-304. Relatively important program for you, the listeners, today. I point directly to the segment at 9:30 involving Delegate David McCormick representing District Number 82. Late last week, Delegate McCormick filed a formal complaint with the Public Service Commission regarding services or lack of services provided by Republic Services in the Morgantown area. Now, his complaints, actually his, I guess, highlighting of what Republic is doing or not doing, started back in June. And when he started that, Delegate McCormick told us that he got some responses from all over the state about problems with Republic Services. Now, that led to a brief, I guess we'll call it maybe some meetings with Republic and a brief period of some improvement. But now a formal complaint has been filed, and I've learned overnight that that will lead to remediation. Republic Services has retained an attorney. Delegate McCormick is encouraging folks that have had problems with Republic Services to make those complaints known with the Public Service Commission. We're going to do that at 9:30. At 9:15, I've got Joe Bell. Now, Joe Bell is the Director of Corporate Communications with the Cafaro Companies, the owner and operators of the Meadowbrook Mall. Just last week, the Wall Street Journal released a piece saying that mall properties have increased in value anywhere from 12 to 13%. This is after decades of surviving changes in shopping trends, the pandemic, and just about anything else that was thrown the way of the shopping mall. We're going to talk to Joe and talk about this American mall comeback, but I think what Joe's going to tell us is the Meadowbrook Mall has always been a strong retail component of not just the Bridgeport community, but the North Central West Virginia region. Let's take a look at a couple of headlines, and then we'll get the program started. That flood watch that was set to expire at noon on Monday, that's been extended through 8 a.m. tomorrow. The low-lying area is especially prone to flooding during this event. Spoke with Metro News meteorologist Kristen Nardi on Monday, and he said that we could get another maybe 1 to 2 inches of rain before the end of the week. It looks like the rain chances will stick with us until Thursday. But you know what? Thank goodness for Football Friday. And then, of course, got a home game coming up on Saturday. It looks like things are going to level out, so to speak. Let's see, a 20-year-old man implicated in a drug-related shooting in Fairmont back in 2023 has been sentenced. Jaden Chiriza successfully completed a diversion program at the Anthony Correctional Center, and he's now going to serve supervised probation, but he faces a 35-year sentence if he violates the terms of that probation. He and two others face trial in the shooting of Clayton Peck. Zeshwan Mead pled guilty to first-degree murder. He's been sentenced to life in prison. And Isles Williams, he faces life in prison as well, but just a little bit different for Williams. He was a juvenile at the time of the shooting. State law says he'll spend about 13 years in prison before being eligible for parole. U.S. Senator, former U.S. Senator, now independent former U.S. Senator Joe Manchin, he served as a panelist on Monday during the House Budget Committee hearings. The nation is $40 trillion in debt. You can read that full story at WVMetroNews.com. Clarksburg woman faces charges after crashing while intoxicated and leaving an uninjured child in the vehicle where she fled on foot. A 31-year-old Sydney Healy was arrested for the incident Sunday after the wreck on Murphy Run Road near Clarksburg. Healy was found after the crash in the woods nearby. She failed a field sobriety test. That child left unhurt in the vehicle. When we come back, going to spend a few minutes with the director of corporate communications for the Cafaro Properties, Joe Bell. We'll be talking about more than just the Meadowbrook Mall, but we're going to center our conversation around the Meadowbrook Mall. That is coming up next on Talk of the Town, AM 1440, FM 104.5, WAJR.
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1: Grandpa sat on the patio bench, just looking down at his hands. Finally, I had to check to see if he was okay. He said, "Oh, I'm fine. Have you ever looked at your hands? I mean, really looked at your hands?" He said, "I guess I really never thought about it." He said, "Well, stop and think for a moment about the hands you have. These hands are wrinkled or shriveled now and maybe weak, but all my life I've used them to grab life. They put food in my mouth, clothes on my back. They've been folded in prayer. They tied my shoes, pulled on my boots. They've been dirty, scraped, raw, swollen, and bent. 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They trembled when I buried my parents. 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They're a mark of where I've been. 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So look at your hands, think what they mean, and someday you'll be able to reach out and touch the face of Christ." And have a good day from Success Floor Covering, Holland Avenue, Westover.
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4: West Virginia isn't just where I live, it's part of who I am. 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I grew up here, attended Morgantown High School and WVU, and now my wife and I are raising our two boys in the same community that raised me. 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
9: A good Tuesday morning. It is 9:16, overcast and 62 degrees in the University City. The Meadowbrook Mall, owned by the Cafaro Company of Youngstown, Ohio, opened first in 1982, and it has evolved over time with shifts and trends and, of course, things like the pandemic. But now it is home to anchor stores like Penny's, Target, Marshall's, Boscoff's, and Cinemark. And Joe Bell is the Director of Corporate Communications, and he joins us this morning. Joe, good morning. How are you?
10: Good morning, Mike. How are you doing?
9: Hey, I'm doing well. Thank you very much for joining us. I guess give us a thumbnail sketch of the state of health of the Meadowbrook Mall at this point.
10: Well, I have to say it is peak robust health, if I were to compare it to a person. Yes, it's the Meadowbrook Mall is doing very well. We have a lot of great options that have come into the mall over the past few years that have really revitalized it. It was doing okay, but then there were things that happened during the pandemic and in prior years that kind of saw a reduction in the number of offerings we had. A lot of department store companies went out of business over the past decade, things like that. Our company believes in maintaining a robust and energetic presence in the community, and that's why we invested heavily in not just renovating it physically, but rejuvenating the retail energy that was there. And so it has resulted in a rather energetic and lively place for the community, not just for shopping, but for all kinds of other things.
9: Joe Bell's the director of corporate communications with the Cafaro Companies. Now, you've used energetic three times, I think, in the first answer to the very first question. So that leads me to wonder this. You talked about it has a lot more to do with more than just physical renovations, but actually thought into the companies that you bring into the mall. And I think that bears talking about. How do you decide who comes into the mall and who doesn't?
10: Well, yeah, that's a very good question, because when we look at the lineup in any of our retail properties, we do more than just look at retail stores. The shopping mall in America has evolved, and just as the needs of the community have evolved, we've tried to find those particular businesses that really cater to what people are wanting. And so we've been very careful to curate a lineup of great businesses that do just that. Places where you can work out, like at Gorilla Strength and Fitness, or you can have fun with a family, like the Hive Entertainment Center. We have some great new restaurants like Holy Cow and The Weekend, which, you know, something that people have been asking about and looking for many years, and it gives them a good reason to visit other than just shopping for apparel and that type of thing.
9: You know, Joe, there was a report last week about mall properties increasing in value 12 to 13%. I'd like for you to maybe address what is driving that increase, and maybe a little bit about what the future holds.
10: Well, yeah, you know, it's interesting. Over the past 15 years or so, I've heard a lot of people say to me, well, you know, malls are dead or they're dying. And that was completely facetious. I mean, because there are so many great shopping malls in America, and we think we have some of the best of them because we believed in reinvesting in them. Sure, there are a lot of traditional shopping malls that have gone by the wayside. There's no doubt about that. And some more of them, those that are in trouble, will be going away in the next 10 years or so, but not ours. We think that it's very important to evolve with the times. And that's why, as I mentioned before, we've included a new lineup of experiences that you can have at the shopping mall. People have talked to us about what they want, and we listen. And we have a terrific department known as the leasing department, and these are gentlemen and ladies who know the marketplace. They are constantly looking for new additions, both locally and nationally, to bring in. Some of these things people had never heard of before. They may be very niche retailers that provide interesting new products, or they may be service providers who do things like hair and makeup and nails and medical services, things like dentists and audiologists. We do all this in all of our properties because we know that it is very important that we have places that are centers for the community, not just for shopping.
9: You know, Joe, I went down to the grand opening of the Boscov store just a few years ago, and while I was there, I got to meet one of the buyers for Boscov's, and she was talking to me about different shows that they go to across the country to look at merchandise, and I'm talking anything from toys to candy to clothes to, hard goods or appliances, things like that. But what kind of a relationship does a company like Cafaro have with retailers at large?
10: Well, we believe in cultivating long-term relationships. Boscov's is a terrific retailer. It's a very well-run organization. They believe in growing at a very studious, steady pace. They'll only open one new store a year, but that's much more than a lot of department store chains have done. We've seen retailers across the country slash the number of stores they have every year. Not Boscov's. They make sure that they find the right marketplaces and they have the right mixture of merchandise, and they always have a ton of it. They make sure that it fits with what the community is buying. And we have worked with the Boscov organization for many years now. We have a great relationship. Our Companies, leaders are friends with the Boscov family, and it's a great relationship. And that's why you have to cultivate these types of relationships with businesses across the country if you want to grow shopping centers that are strong and responsive.
9: Mm-hmm. We've got Joe Bell with us. He's the Director of Corporate Communications for the Cafaro Companies. I want to talk about nostalgia just a little bit, because at that Boscov's grand opening, there was a parade that involved the police and fire and the high school band. And I'm just wondering how much nostalgia is important for one of the major enclosed malls in the northern part of the state.
10: Oh, it is important. A lot of people remember growing up with malls. People of a certain age will tell me that, you know, they had their first date at this particular mall, or they met their future spouse at that mall, or that they really treasured their teenage years hanging out at the mall, and they'll rattle off names of stores or restaurants that they loved. And so there's a great deal of nostalgia about it. I have to tell you, our marketing directors at all of our properties, they do a little something called Throwback Thursday, and they will dig up old photographs of the mall from way back when, and they'll post them on Facebook. And you can't believe the response it gets, because people remember these places, and they'll say, "Oh, I worked at that store. I used to shop there." You know, and so it does bring up nostalgic feelings for the shopping mall. And guess what? We're seeing that among a new generation of shoppers as well. I mean, you know, I think I told you that people were telling me years ago, "Oh, shopping malls are dying." Well, guess what? The group of shoppers known as Generation Z, these younger shoppers, they're finding that the shopping mall is where they want to be. Yeah, sure, they can shop online and do all that, but they miss the experience of being with their friends, and that's why they've been gravitating more and more to places like Meadowbrook Mall.
9: Hey, you know what, Joe? I think the other thing that they're missing, too, is that they can try that pair of shoes on. They can go over to the rack, and they can touch that coat. They can try it on. They can see what it feels like. You can't do that online.
10: No, you can't, and you are absolutely right. There are always shoppers who prefer to do that in person. There's something about that. I was talking to someone in my family, a younger family member, says, "Oh, I can order that and have it at my doorstep in 3 days." I said, "Yeah, what if it doesn't fit?" You know, and so I impress upon them the importance of doing your shopping in person. It's very important. And, you know, there's a social aspect to it, because people love to get out and do things. I know a lot of people who view shopping as a social experience, and I don't find that unusual at all.
9: Mm-hmm. Joe Bell's a Director of Corporate Communications with the Cafaro Companies. Hey, Joe, let's zoom out. Talk a little bit more globally about the Cafaro Companies. How is the company's health?
10: Oh, we're doing very well. I am pleased to report that we're in great shape in this particular industry, because we look long-term. Our company is family-owned, and it just recently celebrated its 75th anniversary, and we have always looked to the long game. We believe in reinvesting in our properties all the time, just as a matter of making sure that they remain healthy. Back when we introduced the Boscov store 3 years ago, there was a massive renovation that took place. It was a multi-million dollar investment. We moved around a lot of the other stores in the mall to create a space that was large enough for that huge department store. And we take this approach at all of our properties. We want to make sure that they are there for the long haul.
9: Joe Bell, the Director of Corporate Communications with the Cafaro Companies. Hey, Joe, really do appreciate your time today. Thank you very much.
10: Hey, glad to be with you. Happy to come again sometime. But anyway, you have a good day.
9: Absolutely. Thank you very much, Joe. Appreciate it. And Definitely. I'll make my way down to the Meadowbrook Mall once again. That's for sure. Well, you know what? Today is a big day for health care in North Central West Virginia. You know, just about 4 years ago, down in Marion County, the very first small format hospital

0: ceremony with Vandalia Health, and now we've seen the small format concept allows companies to build those hospitals for just about $30 million as opposed to maybe $100, $150, $160 or even more. These hospitals have inpatient rooms. They also have a 24-hour emergency room, diagnostic services, and the ability to perform outpatient surgeries. And if you need a little bit more, they can use that telehealth aspect. And if you do need more, you can get on I-79 and come right up to Mon General and receive that higher level of care. It is time now to find out what's happening across the great state of West Virginia. It is a Tuesday. Metro News AccuWeather says rain chances continue to be significant throughout the day. It's time to go to the Metro News anchor desk.
1: West Virginia Metro News, I'm Jeff Jenkins. The prosecution begins calling witnesses to the stand this morning in the Cabell County murder trial. 53-year-old Shannon Overstreet allegedly killed his three-month-old daughter, Angel, 5 years ago. Prosecutors say Overstreet killed the girl in Cabell County but buried her remains in a barrel in Kentucky. The trial taking place in Huntington. A 12-year-old child is dead after being struck by a vehicle Monday evening in South Charleston. Happened at the intersection with U.S. 60 McCorkle Avenue in the Spring Hill community. Police say the child was with a few friends. An annual report on West Virginia business raises red flags.
2: West Virginia's workforce participation is dead last in the nation, according to the West Virginia Chamber of Commerce's annual Campaign for Jobs Digest. Brian Dayton, Vice President of Policy and Advocacy at the West Virginia Chamber of Commerce, says the Mountain State trails well behind the national average.
3: We need to be looking, how do we start closing that gap? It's about an 8-point gap right now between the U.S. average and West Virginia. We can close a lot of that gap, and we need to be looking at how we close that.
2: The digest also shows West Virginia puts the 11th largest burden on business owners, a number Dayton believes leads to more jobs moving to surrounding states. I'm Daniel Woods, WVMetroNews.com.
1: State Supreme Court begins hearing cases next hour at the state capitol. Two cases with legislative ties of interest today. One, where the West Virginia Democratic Party challenging the process by which a delegate was removed for misconduct. You're listening to Metro News, the voice of West Virginia.
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1: The Governor's Conference on Tourism continues today in Charleston. New State Tourism Secretary Kayla Kessinger telling industry leaders she's on the learning curve.
7: It is really important for me to learn, to listen. 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I want to understand the way that your operations work all across the state.
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3: We are back on Talk of the Town. This may be the first ever tag team Talk of the Town show. Mike is out. He's got a previous engagement that he's on his way to. I'm Kyle Wiggs, stepping in for the final half hour of the show, and we're joined by District 82 Delegate David McCormick. And good morning. Thanks for coming in.
4: Good morning, Kyle. Thanks for having me.
3: We got a lot to discuss, including the biggest thing that's on your plate is the situation with the garbage pickup in Monongalia County in the city of Morgantown with Republic.
4: That's right. It's been pretty well documented. Back in June, had an issue in my neck of the woods in Cheat Lake with trash pickup, and I kind of sounded the alarm with the company and their representatives here in West Virginia. And it's, you know, that they assured me at that time they were, you know, looking to hire more people. They were having some issues with staffing, and they were shorthanded. In fairness to them, I, you know, took my foot off the gas for a second and said, okay, I understand. That's a, you know, that's a problem all employers, including me, have. And they have not really made it any better. They had a job fair. They didn't hire anybody from it. Zero people came out of that. Had it in Fairmont. They've had some equipment issues, admittedly. So 30 days came and went, and then another 30 days. And I just keep getting complaints. I get stopped on the street. I get emails. I get text, phone call. You know, everybody's, you know, got a story about Republic Services and the terrible service that, and it's not just residential, it's commercial too. So, you know, I've been on social media, you know, trying to keep people updated with what's going on. Well, recently, last week, I filed a formal complaint with the Public Service Commission. That takes this to a different level. And what happens now is, it gets assigned a case number, and there's a mediation that will occur. I don't have a date yet, but the mediation will be between myself and the company, and it is mediated by an administrative law judge. And generally speaking, those usually bear some fruit, and they're not. It shouldn't be a contentious situation. Hopefully we can find some solutions coming out of that mediation. So before you ask me, well, what if that doesn't work? Yeah. So if that doesn't work, then it gets escalated to a Public Service Commission hearing. There's actually precedent for this in Putnam County Waste Management. We all know who Waste Management. They're the Microsoft of the trash hauling world. Republic, they're the biggest, and Republic is actually the third largest in the country. So this is not just a local company. They're a huge company. They're nationwide. They're the third biggest trash hauler in the country. Anyway, in Putnam County, they had a problem with Waste Management. Delegate did the same thing I'm doing. It escalated into a statewide investigation, essentially, of their service, because they were all over the state. It led to some changes in territories and things of that nature. And so we hope it doesn't get to that, but I'm perfectly willing to escalate it to that level. I think Republic Services, some of the service has gotten better in some places, and some it's not. It is certainly not fixed. Mm-hmm. But, you know, if you don't try to do something about it, it'll just stay the way right. It is.
3: Okay, so that's the next step, the mediation, and then potentially, again, way down the road, they could get their contract canceled and you look for another provider.

0: I don't know.
1: That's certainly possible. That's like the death penalty for them, you know. So we're not close to that yet. Not saying we're going to get there, but okay. that's yeah.
0: If people are still having issues, what should they do?
1: Well, here's what I would do, and I said this on social media. It would be helpful if people called the Public Service Commission, and you don't have to file a formal complaint, but just they document all the complaints. So anybody listening that's had problems with this, let me rephrase that. Anybody listening that's still having problems with it, I would urge you to call the Public Service Commission and document your problem, document your complaint, and it helps. It'll help in this mediation, you know, that because they do a pretty good job, the Public Service Commission, of keeping track of things just like this.
0: Okay, so one more thing, and we'll move on to the next topic. But if you're still having issues, call the Public Service Commission and kind of make that complaint, and then the mediation is coming up very, very soon. So we'll see where that goes from there. Okay, the next thing, the contract that you had with Anderson Excavating, I believe, last winter, that helped remove the snow from strategic areas in the city of Morgantown and in the county. Where does that stand as we head into the fall and into the winter?
1: Yeah. So it was Anderson Excavating. They did a fantastic job. So here's the snow removal situation. So that bill, so I just finished my first term. Well, the first year I was there, and that's 2 years. So the first year I was there, we passed House Bill 2960. That is the snow removal bill. It was a 2-year pilot program. So this is the second winter of 2 years. And so that program, and this is, if it's not my top priority, it's 1 or 1A to get this renewed. So if I'm reelected, when I go back, I've already got the bill written. It's to renew that and take off what's called the sunset provision, which means that it ends. We don't want it to end. Mm-hmm. We want it to keep going. So, and for the DOH to bid out the service, not only in Mon County, but Preston County. And why did I include Preston County, David? Well, you don't even live, you know, what's Preston County have to do with this? Well, how many people that work in Mon County and Morgantown live in Preston County?
0: Right.
1: So that was the reason I included Preston County in the bill. And so that is a super high priority for me, is to get House Bill 2960 renewed and that sunset provision removed, and to continue being able to get to work, get to the hospitals, emergency vehicles, et cetera. You know, we've talked about this ad nauseum, but, you know, 2 or 3 inches of snow shut our whole town down. It just shouldn't. And the thing about Morgantown, really, if you compare it to other cities in the state, look at Huntington, look at Charleston, look at Martinsburg, they don't get the snow we get, you know. So this is a fairly unique mm-hmm. situation.
0: Okay, so it's in place for this year, including the funding for it. So we're good for this winter.
1: We are. This year is fully funded, and it has been, it should be just as good or better than last year. And then we've got to work on getting it renewed.
0: And then you mentioned the Preston County. Wasn't there a situation where no one bid for that initially, and then it was Anderson that kind of took care of it?
1: So here's the reason. Yes, is the short answer. If you recall, and if you live in Preston County, you know this, it started later. They started the snow removal process later there than they did in Mon County. And the reason is no one bid on it in Preston County. Nobody. No contractors in Preston County bid on it. So if you're a contractor, you know, next time around, you need to think about that. But anyway, so what they did, the DOH, to their credit, they took the company, Anderson Excavating, that won the bid in Mon County, and they awarded it to them in Preston County, and Anderson Excavating agreed to do that. They didn't even have to, but they did. And so that's how that they got a little later start, but that's why.
0: Okay, so a little private contracting for snow removal against strategic areas of Monongalia County and Preston County as well. That is all in place for this upcoming winter. We've got a few minutes left. Tell us about the project on Easton Hill in that area with the exit coming off the interstate.
1: Sure. You know, when you go around and talk to people, at least in my experience, the number one thing people talk about are the roads. And, you know, we could sit here and have a two-hour show on roads. Everybody's got a bad road. I think the two worst roads in the county or in our area, immediate area, was Westover, which is not in my district. It's been extensively worked on. And the second one, which is in my district, is that little stretch of road everybody says in front of Lowe's. Well, that's from exit 7 off of I-68 to the bottom of Easton Hill. It's 8/10 of a mile, and it's terrible. I drive it every day multiple times. As many of us, thousands of us do. So I was able to, in the budget for next year, able to secure $4 million to, and we were on the air here announcing it. Mm-hmm. Earl Gaskins from the DOH and actually was on talking about it. You can't pave over concrete. A lot of people don't realize that. So you can't just go pave that road. The concrete's almost 40 years old. They're going to literally tear it up down to the dirt. The base is the problem. It's a bigger project than I thought, and most people might think. It's not an easy fix. But the money's there. It's on DOH's list for next year to start. It's going to take several months to complete, and it's going to be a mess for a little while. Yeah. But, you know, when you do things like that, it's got to get a little worse before it gets better. So I'm excited about that announcement and the cooperation we've had with the DOH in recognizing that that's a huge priority for our area. And the money, I'm told by them, is allocated, and it's just a matter of getting it bid out at this point.
0: All right. So, is there a start date for it? Do you know, or is that
1: they
0: to
1: just
0: be
1: told me summer of 2027? So it'll
0: next summer.
1: Yeah, yeah. You can't replace a road in the wintertime. So we got to suffer through one more winter of this. Hopefully, is it and this little stretch of road, but. You know, I hit all the same potholes everybody else hits. So believe me, I know they're there, but we're getting it fixed.
0: Okay, well, hopefully by the end of 2027, that will be repaired. And this is something else. We're out of time, but this is something else we can do a show on someday, is $4 million for an 8/10 of a mile stretch.
1: Oh,
0: that's how expensive
1: it's crazy.
0: This type of work is.
1: Yes, sir, it is.
0: All right, very good. Thanks for coming in.
1: Thanks for having me.
0: David McCormick, Representative District 82 in Monongalia County. And projects there, garbage, working on it, snow removal in strategic areas. That deal's in place for another year. And then next summer, the replacement of the road there in front of the Lowe's complex, the shopping center there. That's all coming next summer. All right, we'll take a break. We've got more on Talk of the Town coming up. Stay with us.
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0: 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You know, those labels used by dates on soup cans and pills and danger signs. 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And on the outside, it's a big sticker. It said, "Fragile, handle with care." It's not a good idea to cruise through life thinking that we're invincible and everything's going to be just fine. 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The psalmist says, "Teach us to number our days that we may gain a heart of wisdom and live life as if today were our last day. Yesterday is gone, tomorrow was uncertain, so use today wisely. 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
6: Talk of the town for this Tuesday. Good morning. Thanks for joining us. And Mike Nolting has stepped out. He's covering something for Metro News. This is a big week. Of course, this time of year, it's always a big week in sports. We had the Monday night football game last night with the Rams beating the Giants. That final was 28-6. We'll focus on the Mountaineers, of course, with the Rich Rodriguez press conference coming up at noon today. And in case you missed it, the CityNet statewide sports line has expanded to 2 hours, so 5 until 7 o'clock along the network and on WAJR. And we cover the Mountaineers, obviously, very extensively and kind of venture off into some other topics during the second hour of the show. But that's coming up this week. And then we've got the NFL coming back on Thursday night, Atlanta against Green Bay, Thursday night NFL. And, of course, two games on Sunday. We generally have 4 NFL games a week broadcast live here on WAJR. Noon pregame on Sunday for Kansas City. It looks like Patrick Mahomes is back in form after his surgery. He's thrown for nearly 600 yards and 5 touchdowns in the Chiefs' 2-0 start. Kansas City against Miami. Coverage at noon. Play-by-play at 1 o'clock on Sunday. Then the Sunday night game, Philadelphia against Tyson Bagent and the Bears. A West Virginia native is going to be starting at quarterback for the Chicago Bears. Tyson Bagent will make his 5th career start as the Bears take on the Eagles Sunday night. And Bagent 2-2 in his career as an NFL starter. So that's the NFL story this week. We've got the Pirates tonight. Pirates against J.J. Weatherholt and the Cardinals. That game on the air. And then our Friday night coverage will be with University on the road at Fairmont Senior Friday night, play-by-play here on WAJR. Then game night, Morgantown following the bye week will take on Spring Mills. We'll stream that one along with Clay Battelle and Gilmer County. So again, another big week of play-by-play and sports coverage on WAJR. And West Virginia against Oklahoma State coming up on Saturday. Pregame coverage at 4 o'clock with the kickoff at 7 o'clock. Again, all of that on WAJR. We're back on the talk of the town after this.
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0: of the town.
1: If you're wondering when this rain's going to end, looks like a couple more days. Today, in fact, it could rain heavy. And there's a chance for thunderstorms later in the afternoon and tonight. Showers likely again on Wednesday. And again, Wednesday, possibility of evening thunderstorms. It is cooler, though. So some of that humidity's moved out. And the low tonight, about 54 degrees. So it'll be a little bit cooler on Wednesday. Thursday, it looks like it's going to clear up a little bit. High near 65. And then Friday, sunny with a high of 66. So if you got to get the lawn done or whatever, it's probably a week behind on that. Thursday and Friday probably look like the best bets to get that type of work done. Stay tuned. Dave and TJ are next with Metro News Talk Line. It's coming up next on WAJR.
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2: He's about to speak to the world. I'm Dave Anthony, Fox News. That's when President Trump arrived at the United Nations a short time ago.
3: President Trump's address here at the United Nations General Assembly has the potential to be one of the most consequential speeches of Donald Trump's presidency.
2: Fox's Lucas Tomlinson at the UN in New York. That speech will start in about a few minutes.
3: The United States faces multiple adversaries from Russia, China, North Korea, and Iran, a conflict that has now stretched nearly 7 months, and ending it has proved elusive for the Trump administration.
2: Iran's president is also at the UN and will speak tomorrow as they keep attacking ships in the Strait of Hormuz.
4: But there's another front in this conflict that is rapidly expanding, and that's the Bab al-Mandab Strait, this entrance to the Red Sea. And Houthi forces in Yemen that are directly backed by the Iranian regime are copying the playbook from Tehran. They are trying to threaten this international shipping lane, and they have moved their forces onto an island in the strait. They are making significant territorial gains against Yemeni government forces and even threatening neighboring Saudi Arabia.
2: That's Fox's Trey Yingston in Tel Aviv. Now, after his speech, President Trump will meet with other world leaders at the UN, Britain's and Japan's, and Ukraine's President Volodymyr Zelensky. After another night of deadly fighting with Russia, Secretary of State Marco Rubio tells Fox,
5: "The Russians are suffering, you know, thousands of dead soldiers every week. And of course, Ukraine is facing, you know, an onslaught as well. So it really is very harmful for both sides. And we want to do everything we can to bring it to an end. It's been difficult."
2: The leader of the United Nations, Antonio Guterres, just spoke first, opening the General Assembly, telling world leaders superpowers must realize
6: that their power isn't so super, that their power has limits. And the events of recent years have made that unmistakably clear.
2: America's listening to Fox News.
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9: Good morning, I'm Dave Wilson at the WAJR Anchor Desk. Metro News AccuWeather says cloudy rain and thunderstorms are possible this afternoon. Details on the forecast coming up. Candidates for state senate in Monongalia County showing where they stand on flock cameras. Democrat challenger John Williams says he's concerned about the misuse of data and the system.
10: How do we make sure that the data is able to be audited and traced, and make sure that it's only going to the good uses?
9: He's running against incumbent Republican Senator Mike Oliverio, who says law enforcement should be required to get a warrant to use the system in an investigation. Montague County prosecutors are moving quickly in the case of a Mountaineer Hall of Famer. 38-year-old Noel Devine was indicted yesterday on four charges: strangulation, domestic battery, unlawful restraint, and stalking. He was arrested last week after allegedly choking his girlfriend outside of a Morgantown sports bar on September 12th. Devine is an assistant running backs coach at WVU. Coach Rich Rodriguez placed him on leave amid the investigation. Montague County Delegate Evan Hansen is cautious about pursuing nuclear power. The proposal to develop a nuclear life cycle innovation campus comes with a significant amount of risk.
11: I think it's good that we're looking at nuclear to see if it's something that could help us reduce electric rates and also reduce our emissions.
9: A long proponent of an all-of-the-above approach, Hansen says the federal government should provide assistance and expertise in dealing with nuclear fuel. A Clarksburg woman's facing charges after crashing while intoxicated and leaving an uninjured child in the vehicle while she fled on foot. 31-year-old Sydney Healy was arrested for the incident on Sunday. The Metro News AccuWeather forecast is coming up next.
12: It's good to have ideas. Over the last three regular sessions, the Democratic candidate in the race for District 13 was the lead sponsor on 20 bills. But zero became law. 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Mike Oliverio turns good ideas into results. District 13 needs to choose leadership that delivers. 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
13: Here's the Metro News AccuWeather forecast. Today will be overcast and chilly with scattered showers and thunderstorms becoming most intense later in the day. Increased precipitation may result in flooding concerns. Expect a high of 65. Tonight we can anticipate intermittent rain and drizzle with a low of 55. Tomorrow it will remain cool with intervals of rainfall reaching a high of 62. By Thursday, the forecast shows predominantly cloudy skies with a high of 65. Finally, Friday is expected to be sunny with a high temperature of 69. With the Metro News AccuWeather forecast, I'm meteorologist Joe Lundberg.

0: Coming up this morning, Metro News Talk Line. Legislative audits. I swear it's more exciting than it sounds. And the media getting banned from the White House. We'll get into that. It's Metro News Talk Line. We're underway.
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0: Good morning. Welcome inside the Encova Insurance Studios. Dave Wilson of Morgantown. TJ Meadows is in Charleston. Say good morning to our great radio affiliates listening in across the state of West Virginia. We appreciate you letting us be part of your morning. Also, if you're watching in on the Metro News TV app, Facebook Live, and YouTube Live, we appreciate that as well. 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Coming up, bottom of the hour, Jared Halpern will join us. Fox News Radio. President Trump will address the UN General Assembly today. Speaking of the president, there may or may not be some of the major networks covering. We will discuss the ban, the media ban at the White House. Leslie Rubin of the West Virginia Broadcasters Association will stop by in the second hour. Also, House Speaker Roger Hanshaw. We'll talk to Roger about a couple of things. One, of course, he is the Clay County delegate. We'll get into this controversy, small c, with Black Diamond and the situation making certain customers are served in his county, Clay County. Also, there is a bit of a kerfuffle over comments made by a Republican candidate for House of Delegates in the Eastern Panhandle. We will bring that up with Speaker Hanshaw coming up in the second hour as well. But first, say good morning to the crew. Jake Link runs the video stream. Ethan Collins handles the audio side. And T.

0: J. Meadows mans the ship in the capital city. Good morning.
1: 660 still again for diesel this morning. About what, half that a year ago, maybe, or three something, four something? I'll have to pull the number here. Look, you don't get this under control. I mean, it bites Republicans in the midterm.
0: Oh, even
1: pure
0: if they
1: simple.
0: Even if they
1: pure
0: get it under control, it's too late now.
1: Yeah,
0: I think the damage is done, isn't it? With gas prices at $4.59, $4.39, $4.59, diesel over $6.60. I mean, the damage is done, isn't it?
1: Yeah, and for those saying, look, we're getting gouged at the pump. The wholesale price of diesel, before it is transported, before all the costs to get it to the pump, $5.18. So, I mean, it's the price of oil, man. You're not getting gouged. It's just a commodity. And, wow, yeah, $6.53 per gallon. Oh, wow, that's gasoline, though, David. Jeez, just on the lower third here. $6.53 for a gallon of diesel, correction, is the current average price in America. It's crazy. It's crazy.
0: Mercy. You know, one of the best decisions of my life, I actually considered when I bought my new truck. GM makes a 3.0 diesel, 3-liter diesel, small diesel. They get great mileage. Great power, great, but boy, am I glad I didn't even get that one. And I had considered it for a hot minute, TJ. Boy, am I glad I didn't do that.
1: I think it makes a lot of sense during normal times. Because, I mean, look, a gallon of diesel has a lot more BTUs in it than a gallon of gasoline. So you're getting more energy. So you have to reconcile that. Diesel makes a lot of sense, but at this price point, it's just, yeah, it's nuts. The short-term pain is real.
0: 304-TALK, 304 is the text line, 800-765-8255, the phone number. Stephen Allen Adams from Ogden Newspapers writes in his reporter's notebook this weekend, once upon a time, the Legislative Auditor's Office used to release many reports under the leadership of former Legislative Auditor and Legislative Manager Aaron Allred. The office enjoyed decades of independence during Allred's tenure under both Democratic and Republican majority leadership. But in 2024, the Republican supermajority leadership largely clipped the wings of the legislative auditor's independent authority. Joining us on Metro News Talk Line this morning, I told you it's more exciting than you think, is Stephen Allen Adams, Ogden Newspapers, to explain further. Good morning, Stephen.
2: Good morning, gentlemen. Thanks for having me on.
0: You know, we throw out legislative audits. It's not the most exciting topic, but it all plays back to this idea of transparency and information that's available. And sometimes we do, in fact, like during the committee meetings last week, learn a little bit more about what is going on and where things are going off the rails.
2: Oh, absolutely. And it's kind of hard to explain if you don't follow the stuff very closely, because we have a state auditor's office and a state auditor. And so you think, well, the state auditor does that sort of stuff. Well, not with state agencies and departments. They tend to handle county governments, local governments down the road. So who handles this? Well, the legislative auditor's office does a good job, and is primarily the one that looks at state departments and agencies, and for years they've, and even decades, sometimes they've done stuff on a regular schedule, and sometimes they've had sort of the freedom to be able to take a look at specific topics sort of on their own without legislative approval. Now, that changed within the last couple of years, and that's not a criticism of the legislature. It's their prerogative to do that. The Legislative Auditor's Office was independent, but the key word in legislative auditor is legislative. So it always came under the leadership, particularly of the House Speaker and the Senate President at the time. But I want to be very clear, the Legislative Auditor's Office, even now, still does really good work. And I think the audits that they had released last week during legislative interims, I think, really prove that.
1: Was the decision to take the Division of Arts, Culture, and History, put them into tourism, is that what prompted this audit? They wanted a fresh look at the books because they were merging or had merged?
2: That's absolutely correct. At the time, the Department of Tourism Secretary Chelsea Ruby wanted an independent look at this because they were finding their team at the Department of Tourism, which, again, is a different management team, different CFO, different staff handling the finances. They were starting to find some pretty serious discrepancies, the big one being this issue with the sales tax revenue not being remitted to the department, the state tax department. So when they started finding these issues, they wanted to have an an independent look outside of their agency. So they turned to the Post Audit Division, which is really one of the agencies that's just completely perfect to do that type of audit. And I've known about this audit for really for the last few months. I knew it was coming because sources with the Department of Tourism kept telling me, man, we're finding some weird stuff financially. And this report really kind of lays all of that out. So this was a proactive attempt by the Department of Tourism to kind of get out in front and get a handle on what they were dealing with absorbing these agencies that were formerly under the Department of Arts, Culture, and History.
0: Stephen Allen Adams, Ogden Newspapers, joining us here on Metro News Talk Line. Give us an idea, Stephen. Obviously, we don't have time to detail the entire report, but give us an idea of what the audit found with the Department of Arts and Culture.
2: Sure. Well, you're talking about several different accounts that were over encumbered, basically meaning that they were taking more money out than what their expenses really allowed them to do. You're talking about more than 50 open over encumbrances that were discovered. A lot of documentation for these things were missing as to why they were taking more money out than what they were bringing in. Turns out the legislature at one point did have to basically bail out the Department of Arts, Culture, and History because they had a deficit. And at one point, you know, auditors found, I think, 72 ACHA, Arts, Culture, and History grants that were not provided in that initial listing. So you're talking about a combined dollar amount of $900,000 just for that alone. Now, that sounds small, but all this stuff adds up. And I think that the other big thing that we just mentioned is for a 10-year period, Arts, Culture, and History was not remitting sales tax collections to the state tax department. I mean, everybody else has to do that. But we're talking a 10-year period. We don't even have a dollar amount. The auditors could not determine a full dollar amount for how much sales tax that department owed to the state. They end up settling that amount for actually a four-year period for around $122,000. But where did that money go? The auditors don't know. It's presumed that it just went into the main bank accounts of the arts, culture, and history. But to be honest, nobody actually knows. And then the other big thing was specifically how you kind of keep track of the things that you have, specifically in archives. I mean, when you're talking about trying to maintain an inventory, they weren't doing a good job of that. They weren't following proper rules that were in place. There was no real asset inventory for the department since 2020. So you're talking about historical items that might be out there missing or just somewhere that they're not supposed to be, and you don't know because you haven't been keeping track. So those are the big three things.
1: The small business owner who has an LLC in this state gets a letter from the tax department weeks before any sales taxes even have to be filed saying, hey, don't forget about me. Got to pay your sales taxes. 10 years? What in the world? I mean, was anybody doing anything over there that was worth their salt that had any kind of basic business acumen? I mean, good God almighty.
2: Well, I mean, and just to be very clear to point out, so we're talking about the Department of Arts, Culture, and History that was ran by Randall Reed Smith, who started off as a smaller role, a commissioner, when he first started in the mid-2000s and then became the curator when it became a department, and then that title changed.
1: He should go back to being one. He should go back to being one.
2: Yeah, and then he became the cabinet secretary. They changed the title in 2024. So this all happened under the former administration of former Governor Jim Justice, just to be very clear. Trust me, Delegate Marty Gearhart basically said the whole thing, quote, sort of boggles my mind, unquote, and made the same point you did. So, you know, if he's late on his filings, he gets notices. And they really trying to figure out whether they were getting any notices. According to Department of Tourism's CFO, she said something along the lines of there were some instances of getting some notifications, but a lot of the notifications stopped because the state tax department actually thought they weren't actually making money. So they just stopped trying to seek any clarification as to where this money was. So a lot of places dropped the ball. I mean, Delegate Kayla Young made that same point, wondering about if this was the case here at Department of Arts, Culture, and History. Is it not possible that we're dropping the ball with other state departments and agencies as well? I mean, because the auditors, the legislative auditors, do these audits at pre-scheduled times for some of these departments and agencies. So it's not clear how often these agencies really keep account of this stuff. So it's really an important issue.
0: Stephen Allen Adams, Ogden Newspapers, joining us here on Metro News Talk Line. You also noted in your notebook over the weekend, Steve, the Post-Audit Division released a report focused on state government website transparency. And while there's basic information, a lot of agencies not living up to the criteria set forth in Senate Bill 175 that was passed back in 2020, if you can remember that far back.
2: Yes, that's right. Another good article looking at a bill that just was passed a mere few years ago. And it really kind of gave legislative, gave state websites some good marks for several different key categories. But the big things that state websites for governments, departments, agencies, commissions are missing are things like organizational charts that show you the hierarchy of how that agency operates, meeting minutes for when public commissions and agencies have their public meetings. Some are good at this. I could tell you the Economic Development Authority is an example of an agency that puts its full meeting minutes online, which is great, but many don't. And also agency rules. I mean, that tends to be the part people don't think a lot about because you think about bills and laws. But agencies, departments can promulgate rules, and we've been talking about that in regards to different things like House Bill 2014. And that allows the public to be involved in the process. The public can comment on the proposed rules, then they get approved by legislative rulemaking, and then the legislature signs off down the road. But some agencies don't put these rules on their website so you can easily find them. Now, you can go to the state Secretary of State's office to find this stuff because they keep an inventory of all this stuff. But if you don't know where you're going, if you're a citizen that's not familiar with the process, it could be a problem. So having these on your state agency, commission, department website is pretty important, but a lot of them don't do it.
1: Jeez, you pointed out something that's very key, though, that maybe the average person, if you're not knee deep in this all the time, you don't get. These are legislative rules. These agencies put these rules together under purview given to them legally by the legislature. So by not having this information available, essentially, you're breaking the law. What does it say culturally? What does it say to the citizenry when an agency doesn't do what it's supposed to do, that's codified, whether it be legislative rule, whether it be law, whether it be administrative law, whatever? I mean, is it just like, do they not know, Stephen, that they have to do this? Is it news to them that this was missed, or we're just going to, I mean, what are we doing here?
2: I think it's a combination of both. I mean, I talked to someone the other day about this specific audit and about the requirement for an org chart, and that person didn't know they we're supposed to have an org chart. I do think a lot of this is educational. You know, this is really, let me put it this way. I think it's up to your executive branch department to keep track of this stuff for your state departments and agencies. Now, keep in mind, the bill we're talking about that mandated this, Senate Bill 175, passed in 2020. So somebody in the Justice Administration should have been keeping track of that over in their general counsel's office, and then should have been putting out the word to your state departments and agencies. I mean, they seem to all know that they had to change their websites for ADA compliance, which, if you notice over the last year and a half, many websites have changed their complete layouts because there are some requirements coming down. Those have been pushed off. But they were supposed to go into effect this year. So a lot of websites have changed. They knew to do that. So who's telling them? And in some cases, I think it's state departments just don't think they have to. If you've gone to any state department or website, some of them are really, really complicated websites that are filled with too much information or hard to navigate. So sometimes complexity is important if you're trying to avoid some transparency.
0: He is Stephen Allen Adams, Ogden Newspapers columnist and Capitol reporter. You can read his work in Ogden Newspapers all over the great state of West Virginia. Stephen, always a pleasure to talk to you, buddy.
1: Great job.
0: Thanks for coming by.
1: Great job.
2: Thanks, fellas.
0: Take a break. Come back. Get some text. Bottom of the hour. media ban. Oh, no, that's top of the end. Next hour, we'll talk about that. Bottom of the hour, President Trump will be addressing the UN General Assembly. We'll talk to Fox News Radio's Jared Halpern.
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7: Here's the simple choice in House District 82. 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
8: 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I'm John Williams. I grew up here, attended Morgantown High School and WVU, and now my wife and I are raising our two boys in the same community that raised me. 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
11: 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You know, those labels used by dates on soup cans and pills and danger signs. 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Yesterday is gone. 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
0: Text line is 304-TALK-304. Phone number is 800-765-8255. And we only got about 90 seconds here, TJ, but when agencies like arts and culture before it got wrapped back into tourism there. When they don't do what is required of them, don't remit their sales taxes, don't follow up and follow through with legislation that requires transparency, et cetera, what that helps to do, whether it's intentional, unintentional, honest mistake or not, it breeds this perception of rules for thee, not for me. And we have a lot of that perception in government when if you're

0: a hot dog stand outside the Culture Center while we're at it. Maybe you and I can set up a hot dog stand. We'll make a little side. There'd be all the fees. We'd have to pay taxes. It'd be a horrible situation.
1: English dogs. Has to be English dogs. English bun.
0: Jared Halpert joins us next. It's Talk Line on Metro News, the voice of West Virginia. It's 10:30. Let's get a news update from the Metro News Radio Network. Find out what's happening all across the great state of West Virginia.
2: West Virginia Metro News. I'm Jeff Jenkins. The state Supreme Court begins its argument docket this hour. First up, a challenge from the West Virginia Democratic Party to how the GOP-led House removed an elected member for misconduct before he was seated. This afternoon, the court is scheduled to hear arguments on the school board's challenge, the state board, of the year-old law that requires state board-approved policies to get legislative approval before they're final. A quick indictment in a high-profile Montague County criminal case.
3: Former Mountaineer football star and current assistant running backs coach Noel Devine's been indicted by a Mon County grand jury after allegedly attacking his girlfriend at a Morgantown night spot. A grand jury was already set to meet last week, and prosecutor Gabe Mosiola elected to take the case straight to the grand jury instead of going through the typical preliminary hearing process. He'll be arraigned Wednesday and he's on leave from the football program. I'm Mike Nolting for WVMetroNews.com.
2: State Public Service Commission Chairman Charlotte Lane pushing for a deal between Appalachian Power and Black Diamond Power. Lane says it may be best for Appalachian to purchase Black Diamond that serves customers in Clay, Raleigh, and Wyoming counties.
4: The commission's concern at this point, of course, is always affordability and reasonable and just rates. But we are also concerned about the service to those 5,000 customers of Black Diamond, and we need that problem solved.
2: You're listening to Metro News, the voice of West Virginia.
5: Come on, Liam, let's go. Get open. Come on, go for it. Wake up. Wake up, Liam! Oh, come on, use your head! I don't want it! Dominate!
6: There he goes again. 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
7: That's what Liam wants.
6: That's what we all want.
8: Be your student's biggest fan, not their biggest critic. 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
2: Only 4 hours separating three deaths in South Charleston, literally just a few hundred feet apart. Two people died in a head-on crash on the South Charleston side of the Dunbar Toll Bridge at around 3:10 Monday afternoon, then at around 7:30 Monday night. Just a few hundred feet from that crash scene, a 12-year-old child struck and killed by a vehicle along McCorkle Avenue. South Charleston police are investigating both of those accidents. From the Metro News Anchor Desk, I'm Jeff Jenkins.

0: 304-TALK, 304 is the text line, 800-765-TALK, 800-765-8255. That is the phone number. TJ, I'm willing to bet you a week of Jake the producer's pay. Not mine or yours, but Jake's. We may not hear from Halpern because President Trump just started his address to the UN General Assembly. And I will bet you Halpern's probably paying attention to that pretty closely, considering his beat is Trump news of the day most days for Fox News Radio.
1: Mm-hmm. No bet, by the way. Okay. And he should be doing that. He should be doing that.
0: All right, Jake, your paycheck is safe this week. But President Trump, according to reports, was set to address the UN General Assembly, pushing to end some of the world's most entrenched conflicts while simultaneously confronting adversaries that have deepened their economic and security ties in recent years. That, according to Fox News. Yesterday, Capitol Hill, they were discussing one of TJ's favorite subjects, the debt. They were talking about it. They weren't really doing anything about it, but they were talking.

0: Former U.S. Senator and governor of the great state of West Virginia, Joe Manchin, was back at a congressional committee. This time he was answering the questions rather than asking them. Manchin was a panelist before the House Budget Committee, where the online landing page notes that the very top growing national debt of more than $40 trillion. The panel's topic was America's fiscal future. And former Senator Manchin says the national debt's a very serious issue.
1: We must reverse the catastrophic financial demise of our homemaking before it's too late.
0: He went on to say the federal government has failed to follow through on the Congressional Budget Act.
1: On September 30th, 1996, Congress passed all 12 appropriations bills for the fiscal year of 1997. We haven't done that in over 50 years. One time, 50 years.
0: He said the national debt is to blame for many of the current issues across the country.
1: You are on the campaign trail, so you know what's going on. You're hearing it from your constituents. If they could see that basically this unmanaged debt that we have, this crippling debt that we all have on us, is basically a cause for inflation, basically a cause for high food prices, gasoline prices, utility prices, interest rates, and everything else.
0: Manchin continued that solving the national debt, $40 trillion, by the way, will solve and address the big issues in the country.
1: It really has contributed to everything that they're upset about right now that you all have to go out and defend. They're talking about everywhere you go. Mm-hmm. Who are they going to blame? It's Republicans' fault, Democrats' fault. It's everybody's fault. And it's more our fault if we don't do something.
0: That panel also included Leon Panetta, the former White House or the former House Budget Committee Chair and Director of the Office Management and Budget under former President Bill Clinton. He backed a fiscal commission, but not as a first choice, rather a fallback. He said the responsibility should lie, wait for it, TJ, wait for it, with Congress. And a commission would exist only because the politics won't allow for it. Boy, you want to talk about baby steps. That would be a baby step, but at least, I guess if you want a Positivity Tuesday here, at least there's discussion and acknowledgement that this $40 trillion debt, which is growing, it's just continues to grow, TJ, it is unsustainable. And at some point, preferably, easy for me to say, before the whole thing falls in on itself, this has to be addressed and taken seriously. Because right now, and for my entire lifetime and yours, TJ, it's spend, and spend some more.
2: We think about the debt the wrong way. And I blame myself. I talk about it the wrong way. I talk about the dollars and cents, the economics of it, why it's not sustainable, a percentage of GDP, and the average person doesn't know or doesn't care. But I'm actually writing about this for tomorrow. I was doing some reading on Jefferson. He's not my favorite president, but he's up there. And he had a letter way back when, 1789, that he penned to James Madison. And it was about the time that Madison was reviewing the Constitution. You know, at the time, Jefferson was the ambassador in Paris. So it took a while, Dave, to get a letter across the ocean and everything. So the letter missed the party, so to speak. But one of the things that Jefferson was trying to put over is this idea. He quotes and he says, the earth belongs, and he uses an old-fashioned term that means borrowed, to the living. The earth belongs to the living. And what he was saying by that is that no generation has the moral right or the authority to bind future generations to a perpetual constitution or debt. Hello. Hello, 1789. And the man said, we're putting the next generation in debt and they have absolutely no say over it and we didn't listen. So when Joe Manchin says it's everybody's fault, it's everybody's fault. Jefferson warned us near the inception of the country, not long after, that this was going to be a problem. But if you ask the average West Virginian, the average person, and line them up, and you ask them, do you think of the debt as a tool to keep you in bondage, as something that the former generation has put around your neck and on your back that makes it so difficult for us as a country to get ahead and or undertake what our generation values compared to what the last generation valued? They won't talk to you. Now, they may tell you, oh, yeah, we're putting it on the backs of our children, but they won't frame it as if it is somehow a tool meant to keep you down and keep your generation's thinking down, what you want to do, your policy goals. Forget all that stuff. You can't do it because you're broke.

0: We don't think about the debt that way. And if we did, if we thought about the debt as a deliberate tool that other generations have put on us to bind us to their way of thinking instead of ours, there would be a riot in this country. But we don't think about it that way, even though Jefferson told us that's how we should think about it.
1: I admire your thinking there. I think it's a lot, this ventures into an area, a rant that I keep saying I'm going to get into one day. Our issues today, TJ, I think are a lot simpler than that. I'm really interested to read your piece tomorrow, although I think I just got the early version of it.
0: Yeah, maybe it's not worth writing now.
1: No, just use it again. That's okay. But there is a sense of selfishness, I think, over the last 50, 60, 70 years where we expanded government spending. We continued to spend. We weren't going to touch Social Security. Not going to touch Medicare. Not going to touch Medicaid. We're not going to do any of that. And one particular generation got all the benefits from that and has saddled Gen Xers, Millennials, Gen Z. What comes after that? Alphas, Betas, whatever.
0: Mm-hmm.
1: We, at some point, a generation, an entire generation of this country is going to have to sacrifice, whether that is government welfare programs, Social Security, their retirements, Medicaid, Medicare, whatever. They're going to have to make a huge sacrifice, or, like you say, the dollars and cents will come together, and you won't be able to do these things anyway. I think there's a degree of selfishness over the last 60, 70 years in this country that, it's not that. Somebody else will take care of it. And here we are.
0: I had the TV on last night. I can't remember if it was Mom Dami or Alcied, one of them talking about Medicare for all. And look, we can get into the policy of that. I personally don't believe that's the way we should go. I'm more of a conservative, independent thinker. I believe everyone in this country would be better off if they were responsible for their own bits, and then we could do other things with our dollars. But look, it's a fair policy argument to have. But I just started laughing. And my wife's like, why are you laughing? I was like, because it doesn't matter. We're broke. You can't. There's no way. It's a farce. So you can have the best ideas in the world. Forget it. We can't pay for it. Cannot pay for it. Trump, by the way, saying in my lower third here, Dave, as he's speaking, there's going to be a deal with Iran, which there'd have been one by now. They see what they're doing. They're choking off oil. And look what the Houthis are doing now in Saudi Arabia and Yemen. They're taking the Iranian playbook and choking off over there. Mr. President, they only have to wait you out. And they don't even have to wait you out 2 years. Really only about a year, maybe a year and a couple months, because you're irrelevant once the campaign trail gets going, my friend. I mean, I don't see them making a deal unless we somehow compel them to.
1: Why would you? And you know how there's only one way to compel them to make a deal.
0: That's right.
1: And if Trump won't do that, I don't mean this as an endorsement, TJ. I just mean that if Donald Trump will not compel Iran to a deal, who is? Who else? And I think that's the conversation. If I were Iran, that's what I'd be having. Hey, if this guy won't do the thing, nobody else is going to do the thing. So wait him out. We'll disrupt the Saudi pipeline. We'll disrupt the Strait of Hormuz. We'll come out on the other end of this better than we went into it. Because there's only one form of persuasion that works in the Middle East. There's only one form, and we're not willing to do the thing.
0: That's all they get. Yeah. And you got two options. If you want to take Karg Island, which is central to the choke point in the Strait of Hormuz, you got to do one of two things. Bomb it to the point where it sinks and it's no longer there. There's no infrastructure, which, oh, by the way, means now you can't get any oil out. Yeah. Or you put troops on the ground and you go take it so you can keep the infrastructure intact. We certainly won't do the first. I don't think we'd ever come close to doing the latter. So we're at a stalemate. It's status quo, and the Iranians are smart enough to know that. And they're blinking that with a pressure for, because look, a sacrificing generation of Americans, we're not WW2. We're tired of the oil and gas prices. Get it back down because prices are rising at Walmart and everywhere else. We're a consumer nation, folks, and we have absolutely no appetite for sacrifice in this country. So I don't know what card he has. Maybe he is playing 4D chess and he's going to whip it out, Dave, and tomorrow the world will be a better place.

0: but I just don't see it.
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6: 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The psalmist says, "Teach us to number our days that we may gain a heart of wisdom." 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And have a good day from Success Floor Covering, Oakland and Holland Avenue, Westover.
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1: 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You can always text us, 304-TALK-304. Texter wants to know, Dave, did you ever get a hold of John Williams or Taylor Richmond? I said it was the first thing to do once I got off the show yesterday, and, well, ended up being several other things that I had to get done. I've not forgotten about him, and trust me, we have talked. How many times have we talked in pre-production meetings? We got to make sure. Yes, we will have the other candidates in the 13th State Senate District on the show in the coming days. We have not forgotten about the other candidates. In fact, Have we announced? You know what? I'm going to announce today. What the heck?

0: I'm moderating it, so what the heck? We will be hosting a debate on Metro News TV, on the Metro News TV app, as well as our affiliates in Morgantown and Clarksburg, WAJR and WKMZ, in October, with all three of the 13th State Senate District candidates, Mike Oliverio, the Republican, Democrat John Williams, and Libertarian Taylor Richmond. So that's coming up. That's October 22nd. That's a Thursday night after the Sports Line. So there you go, the official announcement. Now the pressure's on to actually make sure that all happens.
1: I'm going to get my popcorn. That'll be a good one.
0: Looking forward to it. Looking forward to it. But, yeah, we'll get all the guys on. No problem. All right, Tex, let's see where we can begin here. 304-TALK, 304. Who is the party that has increased the debt the most? Who keeps feeding the military-industrial complex? And who takes food from the poor? Both parties. Both parties have increased the debt. Neither party. You can go back to the Clinton balanced budget in, what was that, 96? Is that when he balanced the budget?
1: Sounds right. 96, 97, somewhere.
0: Okay. I mean, that was Clinton in the White House, and that was the Newt Gingrich Congress that pulled that off. But since then, George W. Bush has increased the debt. Barack Obama increased the debt. Joe Biden has increased the debt. And certainly Trump has increased the debt. Those administrations. So this, if there's a uniparty, TJ, the uniparty spins and spins and spins. So you can try to blame one side or the other, but neither side, when it does have a majority, seems to do anything about it.
1: Respectfully to the texter, that argument to me sounds a little bit like, my sin's not as bad as your sin, friend. It's all sin, brother. And yeah, I mean, fiscal responsibility in this country is lost on both parties. I'll die on that hill.
0: 304-TALK, 304. Hey, guys, how about we build some refineries and refine our own oil and let the rest of the world figure out how they're going to get their oil? Maybe they would learn to get along. If you and I wanted to build a refinery today, that would come online when, TJ? What do you think?
1: 3 years if we got total cooperation. And everybody thought it was good, and you didn't get hung up in the permitting process, maybe 7 years or longer. I don't know. I'll have to call somebody, one of my friends in oil and gas, and
0: so
1: ask him.
0: Let's just round up. 10 years? That sounds...
1: Sure, sure.
0: Because you're going to get sued. There are going to be, you know, challenges to permits. You'll probably get denied if it's in the wrong place. Let's just say 10 years. Doesn't do much for diesel today.
1: No, no. $42 billion, though, I believe, is what we've spent on this war and what? How long has it been going on now? Are we... how many months are we in?
0: When did that start?
1: At any rate, yeah. $42 billion. How many refineries could you build for $42 billion? I don't know the answer to that either, but I got to tell you, if you were willing to put some of that capital into it and corporate America can match it, are you ever going to turn oil into a U.S. commodity so that West Texas is more domineering than Brent crude? Maybe not, but you could close the gap and every little cent helps.
0: This texter says, question for TJ. I'm off the hook. Why did we start the war in Iran, in his honest opinion?
1: Look, I think Marco Rubio has said this really well. It's not a bad idea. Not a bad idea to ensure that the Iranians do not have a nuclear weapon and or ensure that they do not have enough missiles to create a shield where being able to take out that nuclear weapon or that facility is out of our reach. I don't think we want to see them be North Korea. I think you can only go so far with an aerial campaign. And once you put boots on the ground, I think it's more, well, not boots on the ground. We haven't done that. But once you open up some other strategic outcome, I guess I'll say, I don't think Trump thought that the Strait of Hormuz would turn into the Strait of Hormuz. Does that make sense?
0: Mm-hmm.
1: And I think that was not fully calculated. And I think it's been difficult to deal with that. But no, look, I don't think anyone argues with the fact that we needed to go do that. Now, if this texter is saying, has the war been going on for what? When was the, how many years ago was it now? 40, what, since the embassy? I mean, we've never had good relations with this country. They've never been a trustworthy counterparty. Their whole culture is built around seeing the infidels die so that they can get to heaven with the 40 virgins and all that kind of thing. And that's radical Islam. That's not Islam. So, yeah, I don't know if that's what you're looking for, but that's what I'd offer you.
0: 304-TALK, 304 is the text line, 800-765-8255. The phone number. Jackpots are growing in West Virginia.

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2: Coming up second hour, bottom of the hour, we'll talk to House Speaker Roger Hanshaw. Coming up 6 minutes from now, we will talk media bans. Not with a D. See, I'm not like TJ on the guitar.

0: guitar and me on the drums. Bands like Band from Covering the White House. That's coming up in 6 minutes. Go get yourself a coffee and a donut. Come on back for the second hour. This is Talk Line on Metro News, the voice of West Virginia.
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2: He just told world leaders America is back. I'm Dave Anthony, Fox News.
3: Our economy is the envy of the world. Our military is the most powerful on earth. Our technology is second to none, and we are leading in virtually everything.
2: President Trump, addressing the United Nations General Assembly, also spoke out against Iran, saying the U.S. had to attack in February.
3: Iran's goal was to complete their mad dash to a nuclear bomb from behind this conventional ballistic missile shield.
2: And as the conflict rages on, the president says,
3: I have a big decision to make.
2: Work out an agreement or annihilate Iran.
3: Do I drive them into hell with no chance of survival and no hope of future greatness or generations? But I believe we'll make a deal right after the election.
2: The president also just brought up another conflict, saying he's working to end the Russia-Ukraine war.
3: And we will get that one done. It's going to happen, I think, more quickly than people understand. They've had it. 25,000 young people, mostly soldiers, a month are dying.
2: Ukraine's President Volodymyr Zelensky is among the leaders in the audience. He and President Trump will meet after the speech. The president also touted the U.S. military operation this year that captured Venezuelan leader Nicolas Maduro and attacks on boats he says are trafficking drugs, calling cartels the ISIS of the Western Hemisphere. And he also said this about Cuba.
3: It's failing like never before, and it will fall.
2: Before President Trump spoke, the leader of the United Nations opened the General Assembly, telling superpowers their powers aren't so super, that military action alone won't lead to peace. Antonio Guterres, also critical of Israel's response to the deadly terror attack nearly 3 years ago.
4: What followed was an onslaught on Palestinians in Gaza with a scale of killing and destruction unlike anything I've witnessed in my years as Secretary General.
2: America's listening to Fox News.
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7: 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It is cloudy and 63 degrees in Morgantown. Good morning. I'm Joe Nelson at the WHAR News Desk. Metro News AccuWeather Forecast says to expect on and off showers for the rest of your day with a high of 65. A complete Metro News AccuWeather Forecast is coming up. 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The National Weather Service issuing a flood watch will remain in place for the region throughout tomorrow morning. Heavy downpours are possible later in the afternoon. And WVU Sports Hall of Famer and assistant football coach Noel Devine is receiving an indictment by a Mon County grand jury for allegedly assaulting his girlfriend.
8: A grand jury was already set to meet last week, and prosecutor Gabe Mosiola elected to take the case straight to the grand jury instead of going through the typical preliminary hearing process. He'll be arraigned Wednesday, and he's on leave from the football program. I'm Mike Nolting for WAJR Radio News.
7: Emergency officials in Harrison County confirming that 2 people are being treated for injuries after an ATV accident in the Schiston area yesterday afternoon. The accident reportedly occurred around 5:27 p.m. on Hardesty Run Road. 3 people were involved in the accident, including 1 juvenile. And the State Division of Highways is continuing its efforts to keep roadways clear. Communications Director Brent Walker advising residents that dead animals will be removed from roads boats, but not from private property.
9: How, why, what circumstances we will come and pick that dead carcass. We won't go on to private property.
7: Anyone who sees roadkill is asked to call the SWAT hotline at 1-833-WV-ROADS. It's 63 degrees in Morgantown. 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
10: West Virginia isn't just where I live, it's part of who I am. 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I grew up here, attended Morgantown High School and WVU, and now my wife and I are raising our two boys in the same community that raised me. 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
13: Here's the Metro News AccuWeather forecast. Today will be overcast and chilly with scattered showers and thunderstorms becoming most intense later in the day. Increased precipitation may result in flooding concerns. Expect a high of 65. Tonight we can anticipate intermittent rain and drizzle with a low of 55. Tomorrow it will remain cool with intervals of rainfall reaching a high of 62. By Thursday, the forecast shows predominantly cloudy skies with a high of 65. Finally, Friday is expected to be sunny with a high temperature of 69. With the Metro News AccuWeather forecast, I'm meteorologist Joe Lundberg.
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0: 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TJ is in Charleston. Gang's all here. Jake Link handles the video stream. And Ethan Collins runs the audio side of things. 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Say good morning once again, TJ Meadows from the Encova Insurance Studios Southern Division. Morning.
14: Morning. Can you remember, you said the word text messages, and that jogged my memory. Remember when text messages were a dime?
0: When you had to pay for them? Yeah.
14: 10 cents each. And then BlackBerry kind of did the behind the network thing with data and changed that. And then everybody did that. Can you imagine? I'd be broke as many as I send today. I mean, I'm hooked on it.
0: I recall, and I bet you use this as an excuse as well. Folks got me a cell phone, the Nokia Block. Remember those? He played Snake on them. And you know, it was for emergency use only. Let us know where you are if you're out with your... Oh, Mom. I was roaming. I couldn't call. I was roaming. People don't even know what roaming is these days.
14: No, they would.
0: We had it so tough, didn't we?
14: I will report back tomorrow. I will ask my 11-year-old, who is extremely tech savvy. I'll just, Connor, what's it mean if Dad's roaming? Just see what he says.
0: Hang on. We'll give her the full introduction here in just a moment. Leslie Rubin, Executive Director, West Virginia Broadcast Association, joins us in the Encova Insurance Studios. You remember roaming?
15: Oh, yeah.
0: Pull that mic up.
15: There we go. Is that better?
0: Your first day in broadcasting.
15: Oh, I know. Gosh.
0: There you go.
15: Got to dust off my
0: Remember
15: skills.
0: Roaming? And you had to text, but you had to use the number pad.
15: I was a machine on the number pad. I could still hammer out a very good response on a number pad if I had to.
0: That doesn't surprise me. It does not surprise me. I still think we may have still had it better. You couldn't beat Snake as a game.
15: Oh, my Lord. That was the best. It was so good.
0: The 90s were so great, weren't they?
15: Bring them back.
0: Okay. This Back in the Day segment brought to you by Leslie is here. Let me give her the full introduction. She's Executive Director, West Virginia Broadcasters Association. Television networks suspend some coverage after President Trump banned a few from White House coverage. The decision marks an escalation of tensions between the press and the Trump administration after the president announced last week that he would ban CNN, MS Now, Politico from the White House. The three news outlets on Monday filed a lawsuit challenging the ban. Now, it's not the first time. In fact, there, if you look around the country, Leslie, when you look at media access, we've seen it at the governmental level. I've seen it at local levels before. Mm-hmm. Colleges, if you say something bad about the football coach, may revoke you. None in West Virginia, by the way. Don't want to get anybody mad at me, but around the country, they may revoke press credentials. So it's nothing new, but this is quite an escalation, isn't it?
15: It is. And I think that it really doesn't matter, you know, if you're for Trump or against Trump. It's not about Trump in this situation. It's just about the principle of being able to independently gather that information and present it. So what you saw was yesterday, you know, the White House did their own feed, I guess you could say. And that's, yes, the public, I guess, in turn is seeing the same thing, but you're not getting the digested version, from a reporter who is, you know, looking at it at, should be looking at it both ways. Now, you know, Trump is critical of the reporting and, you know, reporters sometimes get it wrong. We should be held accountable when things are wrong. But to shut someone out because you don't like what they're saying, that's just a different level.
14: So the news business, especially at higher levels, I mean, every level, but especially at higher levels, is very competitive. I mean, you don't want to get scooped by the competition. Are you surprised that Fox is doing this and saying no press pull, no TV pull? I mean, if you're young, upcoming entrepreneurial, you get an, oh, I got a chance to get what my competition can't. But yet we're seeing ABC, NBC, Fox, they're not doing that, and they weren't banned. Why do you think that is?
15: You know, I really wasn't surprised about it, actually.
14: Okay.
15: Just because of, I feel like, the camaraderie, especially among journalists. Yes, you're essentially competing, but you're there to do the same job, which is to gather information and inform the public, hold government accountable, and be the eyes and the ears for the people who can't go to the Capitol press conference, who can't walk into county commissions or city councils or whatever it may be. The press gets a bad rap, and for some reasons that are, you know, understood, and, you know, they should be held accountable. But I think that the public sometimes forgets, not always, you know, but that the press is there to be them. You know, we're a representation of the public, of your neighbor, your mom, whoever it is that can't be at the Capitol asking the questions. That's what the press is there to do. And, you know, it's, I wasn't surprised, though. I think that it's just because, yes, they're competitors, but they're there to do the same job, which is to inform and to educate.
0: Leslie Rubin's joining us. She's executive director, West Virginia Broadcasters Association. We've talked to Steierwald about this on the program before. Of course, he wrote the book on media in the United States and political media. We all know that. But it's this weird relationship that we do have, especially with government, mm-hmm. where we're very close to these people that we cover. We know them because we see them every day with the state capitol or, you know, in your local government as well. But there has to be, for the system to work right, it has to be a little bit adversarial.
15: Absolutely. There's a line, and you have to be very careful not to cross that line into, you know, personal feelings, personal friendships, because then you're not going to be objective, and you are going to, even if you don't think you are probably going to be biased in your reporting. But you have to, you know, still maintain those relationships and keep them positive. And I think that government officials, you know, in my experience, maybe I've done a negative, you know, a story that didn't put them in a positive light. I've been lucky that nobody that I've dealt with has helped, you know, taken that personal. You know, they're still going to reach out and provide information or give context on something because they respect your work and what you do. So,
14: Leslie, what would you say to someone who may confound what you're saying and push back with this idea? Well, now we have Trump TV mm-hmm. as of last night. You know, we've got that 24/7 YouTube feed now. Media has changed the way the world works, or technology has changed the media, I should say. And, you know, you don't have to have these outlets there anymore. You're still going to know what is happening. You're still going to have an informed citizenry that you need for democracy. How would you push back on that?
15: Well, I can see the point in that, but you don't know that that's what you're saying is what the press, if they were there, would be reporting. I mean, we've all been in situations where, let's say, you know, all right, the press conference starts at 11, but something happens maybe during, after, before that becomes the story. If you're letting the government control the flow of that information, then you're probably not going to get the full picture because you're just being handed essentially what they want you to say and what they want you to report, and you're not there to objectively gather that information and to, you know, independently do it. It's the same thing with, like, I'm just going to use, like, police agencies or, you know, anybody that sends out pre-produced sound bites or, you know, something that wasn't conducted by a journalist and they just did it on their own and distributed it to the media. There's a big debate, you know, and I've seen it in local news. Should we run this or is this essentially propaganda? And the official would still say probably the same thing if it's not, you know, a super controversial topic or whatever. But you go down a really slippery slope if you start running that stuff, because then, you know, you're not there to ask the questions and get the information that maybe your neighbor wanted to know.
0: Talking to Leslie Rubin, Executive Director, West Virginia Broadcasters Association. Have we kept up... Has news media kept up with the changing times? Like TJ pointed out, there's YouTube, there's social media, and in some facets, Hope George isn't listening, our boss. I can see where we're not needed because, well, hey, I can put my own information. We see this with college athletics. Again, mm-hmm. Nothing here in the state where, hey, we don't need the local television. We can produce our own highlights. We can put out our own stories about our athletes. Have we kept up with that to properly... And there's a lot of factors that go into it.
15: But yeah, that's kept a lot. Up, that's a deep question.
0: But have we kept up to maintain the importance of having a media pool, again, whether you're covering sports, news, national, state, local, that is there to keep an eye on what city council's doing, to keep an eye on what the state legislature's doing for those 60 days?
15: Yes and no. I think that we're, and I'm when I say we, I'm speaking locally, okay, when I'm not talking nationally. You know, local newsrooms have been decimated for, you know, 100 different reasons. You have half the staff that you did last year, and then, you know, half the staff that you'll have tomorrow. It just gets smaller. So you do find stations using recordings of a city council meeting or a county commission meeting, whatever it may be, in lieu of sending a reporter and a camera or whatever. Mm-hmm. So it's good in a sense because, yes, you still are able to have that information. But again, the story might have been what was happening outside of the chamber, right, and that you weren't there to see and you would never know about. Because that's not going to be on the stream of the city council meeting. So I think that it's extremely important to still go to all of those things, to still go to the Capitol, to still go to court, to still do all of the things to be able to give people the information that they deserve. It's a challenge, and it's, you know, a staffing challenge a lot of times. And that's sad, but I think that the press is trying very hard to be all of the places and trying to get that information.
14: I want to read you a quote from Marco Rubio. He was on Today this morning. Then I'm going to get a practical application type question from you. Lean on your experience. And Dave, you can hop in here too. He said, quote, "I don't think the White House is saying they're not able to cover the president." Rubio told that to Craig Melvin this morning on Today. Quote, "What he is arguing is, why should I have all these people? What right do they have to be embedded in this building?" The secretary added, "They can cover the White House. They just can't have a desk there." You can't even get in the building. How are you supposed to cover the guy, Leslie, if you can't be in the building and see what is happening? I mean, that sounds like baloney to me.
15: Yeah, I think that press access isn't really a benefit that we're asking the government to give journalists ultimately that access benefits the public, and that's what the government is there to do. And so it's a challenge, but we've seen it. You know, I've seen locally this organization isn't welcome for XYZ, and there's been pushback from you know, other media outlets who said, okay, well then we're not going to go do it either. You know, I think that those, like you were saying, the officials may be like, we don't need these people, we can do it ourselves. But they're still holding the press conferences and asking, you know, for coverage and to, you know, and a lot of, they want the press coverage in a lot of situations. And, but maybe they don't like the question that is outside of what the press conference is about. And, but that's the job of the media. We are the public's eyes and ears.
0: And TJ, with this situation with Donald Trump, look, if you go back and, you know, I've got two pages of examples from previous administrations, it's much more low key. Oh, this outlet didn't get the invite to a press conference, or this person was left off. We didn't really, because they had been written a critical column, they somehow got left off the invite to this event. Like everything with Donald Trump, it is as brash and out there in front as anything else that he does. He does nothing low-key, TJ.
14: Yeah.
0: So well, he doubled down other administrations. Oh, sorry.
14: No, I was just going to say he doubled down this morning. Yeah. The Hill reporting he passed Caitlin Collins on the way into the UN and told her, you shouldn't be here. You said you weren't going to cover me. To which she replied, the UN credentialed me for this event, Mr. President. Kudos to her. What a great retort.
0: That's all kind of funny on some level. But but my point is just...
15: Well, you reminded me of a time when there were certain... This was COVID times when everything was being done virtually, but there were certain media that had been excluded from a certain government press conference for whatever reason. And I remember me and several others, even we knew that they had not been invited. But, you know, we give them the link or say, hey, what do you want? What do you want? I'll speak for you. Yep. So,
0: yeah, it's not a bad. How's the new gig? By the way, before I let you go, how's the new gig, by the way?
15: I love it. It is absolutely amazing.
0: All right. No more getting up at like 2 o'clock in the morning for that morning show or, you know.
15: Well, luckily I was not on the morning show, but some people love that schedule.
0: They're crazy.
15: They say it's the best schedule if you have kids. Now, I have three kids, and I don't think it would have been the best schedule for me, but I...
14: Me either.
15: Oh, Lord. They morning TV reporters deserve a tip of the hat. They live a crazy schedule, and we're lucky to have them.
0: What about morning radio anchors who also have an outdoor show? I mean, what about those guys?
15: Big tip of the hat.
0: All right. Hey, thanks for stopping by. Glad the new gig's going well.
15: Yes. You know, that's what I want to do is represent radio and TV broadcasters, their needs, and speak for them in ways that I can. And I'm happy to do it.
0: All right.
15: It's
0: well,
15: a blessing.
0: When we get banned, we'll give you a call. Hopefully, I don't think, have we been banned from anything, TJ? I don't think we have.
14: Not yet, but is it scary and telling? I was thinking the same thing you just told her in the back of my mind. So we both know we're going to get there.
0: Well, Hanshaw's on here in about 10 minutes. We'll find out if we're still allowed to come visit the Capitol in January.
15: I will see what I can do if it goes south.
0: All right. Leslie, thank you so much for stopping by. Appreciate it. Leslie Rubin, Executive Director, West Virginia Broadcasters Association. We're back after this.
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0: Let's squeeze in a quick phone call. Paul in Pocahontas County. Go ahead, Paul.
27: Morning. First, I'll preface by saying that I believe that a free, honest, and vigilant media is imperative for the functioning and survival of a constitutional republic based on liberties and freedoms. However, in my 70 years, I don't know I've ever experienced such a thing on the national level. Mm-hmm. There has always been agendas and bents to the different corporations and their reporting. I would have liked to have been able to ask your guest if she could have brought out one example about either MSN or CNN having a positive piece on President Trump in his first administration or this one. Because my take, I've monitored NPR, I've monitored some of them at times, and it is 99.9, I'll give that 0.1 in case I missed it, percent negative and demeaning. And they take whatever is good and give it the worst possible light. So I understand and basically support what he did in getting them out of there. Because it's, you know, it's one thing to be objective and fair. It's another to be propagandists that use whatever they can get to then turn it around and help with the election.
0: Paul, hey, I appreciate the phone call. We're tight on time here. We got bottom of the hour coming up, but I appreciate it. And we'll get to, I got a couple of things I want to say in reaction to that, but

0: farm in Kentucky. Overstreet was indicted in December 3 years ago on the charges, death of a child by a parent, guardian or custodian, or other persons by child abuse, murder, and concealment of a human body. The indictment came 7 months after the infant went missing. Bond remains at $200,000 for former Brooke High School principal Eric James. However, a judge did allow for it to be put up as surety rather than cash. James is accused of placing 4 hidden cameras in the girls' dressing areas of the high school. Should he make bond, he'll be on home confinement and have to wear an ankle monitor. He waived his preliminary hearing, and the charges will now be presented directly to the grand jury. There are concerning numbers about West Virginia's workforce. The West Virginia Chamber of Commerce annual Campaign for Jobs Digest was recently released, and Chamber Vice President of Policy and Advocacy Brian Dayton says the state's workforce participation is the worst in the country.
1: We are dead last on workforce participation, 50th. The jobs numbers were just updated yesterday for the month of August, and we've lost nearly 10,000 people out of our civilian labor force from August 2025 to August 2026.
0: That's down from 55% in 2024. 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
0: More flooding in Lewis County. High water from the weekend became the fourth flood this summer for many of the residents there. County Commissioner Agnes Queen says a lot of damage is starting to show up that wasn't recorded initially.
6: We still have people, believe it or not, that have not mucked out their homes from July 21st. So they're still needing, people thought they were okay, they could live in their homes. Now they're finding the floors are warped, the walls are covered in mold. So we're getting more and more of that, especially older individuals.
0: From the Metro News Anchor Desk, I'm Chris Lawrence.

0: Your text coming up, 304-TALK-304. That is the text line. You can always give us a call, just like Paul did a minute ago, at 800-765-8255. The State Public Service Commission wants Appalachian Power and Black Diamond Power to begin talking about a possible purchase deal. Black Diamond, which is based in Clay County, purchases power that it distributes from Appalachian Power. It currently owes the utility more than $3 million in back payments. House Speaker Roger Hanshaw was sitting in on that hearing yesterday with the PSC. He joins us on Metro News Talk Line. Mr. Speaker, good morning. Thanks for joining us.
1: Good morning, guys. Good to be back.
0: Glad to talk to you again. Before we get into the PSC, let's just quickly address the House of Delegates candidate in the 91st District, Chris Claggett. That is in Berkeley County. His social media activity has come under scrutiny recently, making comments on social media regarding women, regarding African-American women. He also had a comment about the Confederate flag being a beautiful flag compared to so many drab three horizontal or vertical bar flags. I'm sure by now you have seen the comments or have read them at this point. What is your reaction?
1: Yeah, I got made aware of some of that content over the weekend and yesterday, TJ. I think it's appropriate that there be some scrutiny given to some of this. I've never had the occasion to meet Mr. Claggett, but some of those all those comments, frankly, are concerning. We don't have a place in the legislature for bigotry or hatred. I hope that if the voters of Berkeley County send Mr. Claggett to the House, that he comes with a different attitude.
2: So, Mr. Speaker, good morning. It's TJ here. When I see stuff like this, and Dave reminded me of what I do often this morning in our production meeting, when someone shows you who

0: who they are, believe them.
1: Well, and, that's right. That's right.
0: Yeah, go from there.
1: Well, I think that is where we go. I mean, when we see things like that, we as voters, we as citizens ought to immediately be concerned. You know, we all have a choice when we walk in that voting booth of who's going to represent us in this representative government that we have here in the United States of America. I'm proud of it. And I'm not going to tell anybody else how to vote and choose their representatives, but I am going to say that the culture that we seek to perpetuate in the House of Delegates, in the body that I'm responsible for providing some level of leadership for right now, doesn't condone that kind of bigotry or hatred, and we're not going to tolerate it. We're not. If the voters of Berkeley County choose to send that attitude to the House of Delegates, it will be a lonely place.
2: Roger Hanshaw, Speaker, House Delegate Speaker here on Metro News Talk Line with us. Yesterday, the PSC hosted the status hearing. It's been a year since it began a general investigation into Black Diamond's operations. How have the residents there in Clay County been impacted by Black Diamond's operations?
1: Well, recognize that it serves only a very small portion of the county, guys. The Black Diamond Power Company is a wholesale customer of AEP. It buys power from AEP under a wholesale tariff and resells it to around, I think it's around 4,500-ish customers in Clay County, and then in the Wyoming Raleigh County area. So they have two service territories. It really only serves the municipality of Clay. So the rest of the county is served by AEP and First Energy. So it's a very small service territory, which is part of the problem, bluntly. It's hard to deliver service as a utility to a very small customer base. But over the years, the municipality has suffered from lack of maintenance, lack of investment by the company into the physical infrastructure, into the capital assets of the company. And as a consequence of that, there have been outages that have gone unaddressed for some period of time. We've had reports of businesses that have had inadequate service at their businesses and place of operation. So what I took away from yesterday's hearing was that the team that's now running Black Diamond Power Company, now being led by former state treasurer, former Senator Tom Lohr, appears to finally have started a process of getting its hands around the problem, and I was encouraged by that. I've spoken to Mr. Lohr directly and relayed that to him directly. I'm pleased that they're finally beginning to get a handle on the situation, but there's still a long way to go. So the commission yesterday, as someone reported, did instruct the company Black Diamond to escalate an advanced dialogue with AEP about whether the right path forward is an acquisition and a takeover of operations by AEP. We want to be sure that if that's the path that the companies choose, it doesn't come with massive increases in rates to the ratepayers. That's a situation we're going to monitor pretty closely. So I'm pleased that the Public Service Commission is taking it seriously. I'm pleased that Black Diamond Power, for the first time now in a long time, is taking it seriously. And I appreciate that AEP's come to the table to offer assistance in whatever way the commission and the company is deemed to be appropriate.
0: Roger, here's what Chairman Lane said. This is the quote. Meet right now. Meet right now and come up with a schedule as to how long it will take you to do your due diligence and how long it will. Yeah, so no words minced there, just to back up with that quote. Here's my question. I don't know what their financial status is like. Look, Black Diamond, they've had a... I say this respectfully, but look, they've had a reputation for a while, this particular company. Anybody that's been around, I don't think this is Johnny come lately. As you noted, they've had struggles for a long time. What, if anything, I mean, should there be some kind of, should the PSC compel action here in terms of looking at their books, what money they have? It should go back into the system before AEP takes it over. I mean, what responsibility do they have to try to get it back up to snuff before APCO comes in?
1: Well, it can do that. So the commission does have that authority. And before this series of events comes to finality, I expect that to some version of that to be the case. There'll have to be an appropriate exchange of information. And yesterday, what I heard was the I'll say current leadership of Black Diamond Power say that they were willing to swing wide the gate on their books and records and let AEP or whomever see any record that anyone wanted to see. That you're right, that is a remarkable departure in a positive sense from the leadership of the past. So I don't know that that kind of an order is necessary. The commission can enter it, and if it's necessary, I have no doubt that Chairman Lane and the commission will enter it. But based on the testimony we heard yesterday, seems to me like there's a desire to be cooperative here for the first time in a long time.
2: House Speaker and Clay County Delegate Roger Hanshaw joining us, Metro News Talk Line. Another quote from Chairman Lane. The commission's concern at this point, of course, is always affordability and reasonable and just rates. So how do we ensure the residents who are being serviced by Black Diamond are getting just what Chairman Lane described there, reasonable and just rates?
1: Well, reasonable and just rates are the second consideration, right? So the first consideration is reliability of service. So that's a longstanding practice of the commission, not just for electricity, but for all regulated utilities. Step one in the decisional calculus is the service being provided adequate? Is it reliable? Does it meet the needs of the community and the citizens? And then the commission looks to build a rate structure to work with the companies and utilities to build out a rate structure around that level of service. So sadly, that has gone unaddressed for a very long time. We heard yesterday that the company hasn't worked with AEP to negotiate its wholesale purchase rates for over a decade. That's just unacceptable. And I think the current management of Black Diamond said as much yesterday. The reality of utility regulation has to start with how do we provide the service that's necessary. Then we build a rate structure out around it. I just want to be sensitive, and I want the commission and the companies to be sensitive to the fact that if there's substantial capital investments that have to be made, that doesn't happen with substantial sticker shock in one billing cycle, in one rate increase or one rate hike cycle. There's got to be some method to the approach here.
0: Yeah, you're going to have to do it over time. I want to be clear on something, Mr. Speaker. Obviously, you represent the people of Clay County, and we're talking about what is happening in Clay County. But this company, Black Diamond, they also have operations in Raleigh and Wyoming counties. They've got some operations in Sophia is one area I know of. So when we talk about an order here, are we talking about the entire company to be sold to APCO or just what is in Clay County?
1: Well, I don't know. That'd be up to the commission and the companies. So when the commission does this and realize this isn't necessarily new territory, we don't see it often in electricity, but we do see it sadly more often than you'd like in public water and sewer systems. Mm-hmm. The normal approach is for the commission to ask the incumbent utility that is best situated to assume a distressed utility to do that. So in the southern counties, as you've pointed out, in Wyoming, Raleigh County, that's AEP service territory. It would be logical that AEP would be the provider that would be looked to for assistance there. In Clay, the northern half of Clay County, where I live, for example, is serviced by a First Energy company, is served by Mon Power. The southern half of the county is serviced by AEP. So those two service territories literally abut the municipality of Clay on either side. So I think the commission could conceivably have, and the companies could conceivably have, some options there. A representative of First Energy yesterday did say, and I don't want to quote that individual. I'll leave it to the companies to issue their own statements, but did suggest that AEP would be the more logical choice. But I think that's a decision for the four parties involved: Black Diamond, Mon Power, First Energy, AEP, and the commission.
2: House Speaker and Clay County Delegate Roger Hanshaw. Roger, good to talk to you again. And I'm going to go out on a limb and say we'll chat again between now and when we see you at the Capitol in January.
1: All right. Have a great day, guys.
2: All right. Thank you. House Speaker Roger Hanshaw. Got a lot of texts. We're going to get to those coming up next. 304-TALK-304. That is the text line. 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

0: 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We're back after this.
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0: 304 Talk, 304. That is the text line. A lot of text to get to. Let's get through a couple of them, and I've got a couple of thoughts to share with you as well. 304 Talk, 304. Guys, the press and Donald Trump are in a symbiotic relationship. Trump's secret sauce has always been the domination of the free media. His coverage in the press for and against is the core his entire

0: entire political and personal perspective orbits around. The press and Trump need each other to justify and validate themselves. Guys, it's time to let the Republicans know the Constitution is not going away. They can go away, but we, the people, will protect the Constitution, and that's a fact. News outlets that only give good coverage are just as bad as those who only give bad. Let them all have access and make up your own mind who to believe. Are there plenty of examples of Fox News or Newsmax or Breitbart giving Joe Biden positive coverage? Did they do the same for Obama? Be careful at the precedent you set, because it can always come back to bite you later.
1: Yeah, Lincoln didn't like the New York Times, Dave. He didn't kick him out.
0: Well, he did suspend habeas corpus, didn't he? Just saying. This is from Greg and Ona. Try to remember that it does go both ways. And roundabout way, in the 8 years of Obama and 4 years of Biden, was there ever a Fox News report that was a positive about either one of those two, or the same with Newsmax or some of the others? It has gone to ratings. It doesn't go to truth. Greg, you got to my point. What we have, look, I struggle. Well, I don't struggle. That's a strong word. I go back and forth on how interested you all are in these types of thoughts, because I think about them, and I think about them in a way we try to cover things. What cable news fell into was falling into those niche demographics and then catering to those demographics. Fox, where rather than just being center-right, goes full-on to cater to the conservative right-leaning demographic. Full-on cater to it. So does CNN, but they do it to the left side. MS Now, good grief. I mean, it's almost unwatchable. Rather than try to report, they cater to those demographics with their commentators. And there's a big blurry line there that we, no putting the toothpaste back in the tube there, to use a cliche, where you have these 24/7, got to fill the time, TJ, got to fill a 24-hour network, so you get panelists who give your reaction, or give their reaction, who give their commentary, and that line between commentary and reporting gets blurred. There's still a lot of really great reporting out there. You just got to search through the noise to get to the actual nuts and bolts reporting, which is still out there and still good and still valuable. But the cable news networks have blurred the commentary line, and they've also fallen into what I think is that trap of just trying to cater to what their demographic wants to hear.
1: Being a member, being a citizen of a constitutional republic, a democracy, takes a heck of a lot of work. Don't forget that. You have to be able to sift through what is infotainment, what is opinion, what is news. And trust me, you would rather have that burden than to have the government decide for you what is what. So if you want the good, sometimes you got to take on the burden. I, for one, don't see it as a burden. And you cannot deny, Dave, I don't like MS Now. I don't watch CNN a whole lot. I don't watch Fox a whole lot. I tend to read the Wall Street Journal is my number one news source. And I like Bloomberg. And that's just who I am. But you know what? They have substantial followings. Those followings are indicative of market success. Americans voting their dollars on who they want to be the media, who they want to be in the White House. And for the president to just, oh, you're gone. What are you saying to the American public? I know better than you. Uh-uh. That is not the role of an elected leader.
0: Take our final break. Come back. Wrap things up. This is Talkline from the Incove Insurance Studios.
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4: West Virginia isn't just where I live, it's part of who I am. 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I grew up here, attended Morgantown High School and WVU, and now my wife and I are raising our two boys in the same community that raised me. 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
7: Grandpa sat on the patio bench, just looking down at his hands. Finally, I had to check to see if he was okay. He said, "Oh, I'm fine." "Have you ever looked at your hands?" "I mean, really looked at your hands," he said. "I guess I really never thought about it." He said, "Well, stop and think for a moment about the hands you have. These hands are wrinkled or shriveled now, and maybe weak, but all my life I've used them to grab life. They put food in my mouth, clothes on my back. They've been folded in prayer. They tied my shoes, pulled on my boots. They've been dirty, scraped, raw, swollen, and bent. They have a wedding band that showed the world I was in love with someone special. They trembled when I buried my parents. They've been sticky and wet and bent and broken and dried and raw. They're a mark of where I've been. But more importantly, it'll be these hands that God will reach out and take when he leads me home. He'll lift me to his side, and I'll be able to touch the face of Christ, because he's the Savior that makes it all possible. So look at your hands, think what they mean, and someday you'll be able to reach out and touch the face of Christ."
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1: 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The problem is Trump, stop watering it down. A fifth grader knows this. Agree with everything Paul said, and I find it ironic that those same networks complaining also on more than one occasion refused to air a speech by President Trump, etc. The hypocrisy is amazing. Gentlemen, nothing new under the sun, and some 47 years later, I feel as if I'm in a time loop. I remember listening to a talk show, heard them talking about the same things concerning Iran. Wow, 47 years. We'll try to do better tomorrow. It's Talk Line on Metro News, the voice of West Virginia.

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3: Thanks for joining us for the Rich Rodriguez Press Conference Show on the Mountaineer Sports Network from the Pushcar Center alongside Tony Caridi. I'm Andrew Caridi, 3-0 West Virginia, ready to host the Oklahoma State Cowboys coming up Saturday at Milan Pushcar Stadium. And I guess just to reframe things overall, you're 3-0 heading into Big 12 conference play with a night game. This is a fun situation for West Virginia to find itself in, and they've worked for this.
4: Yes, you've earned the three-letter word, fun, right? And so you've knocked off your non-conference opponents, right? That's goal number one. You're 3-0 for the first time in a long time as far as the non-conference goes, and now you look ahead to an Oklahoma State team that really caught everyone's attention in week number two. They have a surprising loss in their first game at Tulsa. They come right back at home week two and knock off then number eight Oregon, and you go like, oh. A lot of interesting angles to this game. Eric Morris is their coach. He came from North Texas. He brought more than a dozen players from North Texas with him, including one of the nation's best quarterbacks in Drew Mestemaker. They play a version of what was the air raid, but they run the ball out of it as well. So huge challenges here, different challenges for West Virginia.
3: All right, when we come back, we'll hear from West Virginia head coach Rich Rodriguez as the Mountaineers get ready for the Cowboys. Looking ahead, his Big 12 conference opener is coming up here from Morgantown. We're back after this on the Mountaineer Sports Network.
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1: 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Now, it's time to hear from head coach Rich Rodriguez.
3: Head coach Rich Rodriguez making his way in just a bit. Andrew Caridi, Tony Caridi here. Also here from West Virginia DC, Zach Alley, and some players we'll have available as well. But you mentioned this before we took a break. This is a different challenge than Virginia because Oklahoma State can really air it out.
4: Yeah, this is the fourth game, but it's the first time that West Virginia is going to be dealing with a pass-centric offense, right? The first 2 weeks of the season, you weren't going to deal with quarterbacks that really were proficient at throwing the ball. Last week, Bo Perbula from Virginia, that's not his strength either. Even though he had a high completion percentage, that's not his deal. His deal is, right, to be an operator and run the football. And this is going to be the first time where you're going to get an extremely well-synchronized offense, in a large part because this was the same group from last year at North Texas, and he put big numbers up there, and some have him as a potential first-round draft pick going forward. And, you know, they come in with a tremendous amount of confidence, right? They had the one loss, and now they've won a couple of games in a row, and they've got that that strength that comes with everything being new in your program. Mm-hmm. So they feel great, and so that's what really makes it an interesting setup coming up here Saturday night.
3: Sure. Rich Rodriguez has made his way into the team room, and just a quick snapshot on what Oklahoma State has done this season. They've won two games in a row, an easy win against Murray State this past weekend, and then that Oregon victory, 39-31, snapping a double-digit losing streak against a top-10 team in the country. That had never been done before after a disappointing start to the season where they were on the road at Tulsa and lost 24-10. We'll turn it over to questions now in the team room for Coach Rodriguez.
9: Just give us a little look back. You know, now that you watch the film, probably not as great as you thought initially because it looked initially really good. So,
10: well, I thought, you know, first off, it was a great atmosphere. You know, I think I mentioned after the game on the way from the hotel to the stadium, there was little pockets of Mountaineer fans on the streets there, and I didn't see a whole lot of pockets of UVA fans. So that was kind of a neat feeling. Say, hey, our Mountaineer Nation kind of showed up, and they were loud too. You know, they were in there, and it, I really think it gave us a little bit of an edge there. It was, you know, for all of our new guys, it was a different environment. I thought they responded pretty well. You know, we didn't play great at times, particularly in the first half, but you know, our guys kept plugging and they were into the game, and you know, beat a pretty quality opponent, and you know, we enjoyed it for 24 hours and then obviously moved on since then.
9: Injury situation, a couple guys left with injuries, they all,
10: yeah, I think, you know, Nick Cray be a little limited in practice this week, but he should be okay to go. Cam Ball got knocked out, but he should, we think he'll be able to play Saturday. I'm trying to think who else.
9: Jayden got hurt at one point, Bray, after that one.
10: Yeah, Bray Santini got a little bit of a hip bruise. He'll be a little limited today, but he should be good to go by tomorrow.
9: Nate Gabriel left at one point.
10: Yeah, Nate's fine too. Yeah, so we didn't get anybody that thankfully knocked out. And Nick was out of the game. Cray was out of the game for a few series, but it was able to come back in.
9: So with Cray out, Isosa got his most extensive time. What'd you think of?
10: Yeah, he played pretty solid. You know, he's really proud. Like I said, talked about him before, where he came from and the growth he's had in the last 2 months has really been impressive. And, you know, he got in there and did a solid job. And so we're hoping we could get more guys in, but you know, the flow of the game didn't allow that to happen either.
11: So sticking with the offensive line, Kevin Brown had a couple penalties over the tripping call. How do you evaluate him in that game? What happened there? Do you agree with? I mean,
10: yeah, and he kind of lost his balance on the one, and I don't know if he intentionally tripped him, but the guy get tripped up, so that they called that penalty. But he's sometimes you forget he's a true freshman. To start as a true freshman on the offensive line is pretty remarkable. And, you know, he's a tough guy, loves football, and he'll keep getting better and better. That's what we're excited about. He's playing pretty good football now. And we never have to worry about his intensity and playing hard because he's always going to do that. But he's going to continue to grow as his career goes on.
12: About your linebacker play so far, has it exceeded expectations?
10: It's been solid. I think it's been pretty good. You know, Ashton Woods, Ben Cutter were guys that have been in the system I think have played pretty solidly. You know, Isaiah Patterson was hurt a lot of camp, but he's healthy now, and that's helped. Cam Torber is a young guy. He's got a great future. Jason Hall made some plays for us. So it's a pretty solid group. Again, I think there's times defensively we're not, you know, we had some gap integrity issues early in the game and some eye discipline stuff, but those guys corrected it and played a lot better, I thought, in the second half.
12: Malachi, is he banged up?
10: No, he's not banged up. It's just the other guys are in front of him right now.
12: The ability of your running backs. Where you at there?
10: Yeah, Boz was had a shoulder thing, so he was going to be limited, and Tally hadn't been healthy, but both of those guys should be good to go this weekend, which will be really good. Lawrence Autry's there, and he's healthy as well, but Amari and Cam are the first two, and Cam, you know, Amari didn't play as many plays, again, because of kind of the flow of the game, whatever, but Cam gets a lot of carries, but I've said before, I don't think any running back ever complains about having too many carries.
12: So closer to full strength, I guess, than you've been?
10: Should be Saturday, yeah.
11: I know you talked about after the game a little bit, but what do you expect now from Prince? Able to use him now?
10: Yeah, I think last week is again, it was kind of the first week back fully, and he played a little bit, I think, but he'll have a full week to practice this week and expect him to be in there a little bit more. And he's a big physical guy and a good football player, so I think that was kind of the first game for him. And I think he'll keep getting better, and his role is going to increase, of course, I think, starting this weekend.
13: How important was it for Brady to not only make a big play, but to come out of it not hurt?
10: Yeah, Jaden's such a competitive guy too, and he's kind of the leader in there. He made a couple really big plays, and he got banged up. But he's a tough guy. And, he's valuable for him to have some, big strong guys on the perimeter, not just for our pass game, but for what they do in our run game is really a benefit.
9: You said running backs want all the carries they can get. You seem to be happy to feed them, but at some point, do you worry about the total effect over the course of the season if they get 30 carries a game almost every game? Or?
10: No, not really. I really hadn't thought about it. They're on scholarship, plus they're getting paid. The thing that you can do is you have, because Cam is the only guy that has any experience. All those other guys are young guys. I think as they grow and mature in our offense, we won't have to run Cam with 30 carries. But I really don't even I mean, I'm trying to think, Greg. I don't know if I've ever, in any time in 40 years of calling plays or whatever, so I asked the running back coach, hey, how many carries does he – I really don't. I mean, and it's important. I mean, you should probably know that, right? I should probably know in the fourth quarter, hey, this guy's already got 30-some things and 30-some carries, whatever. I don't know if I don't believe I've ever asked like that for a quarterback or a running back. It's just like, what we got to do to score on this play here, this possession.
9: So you just keep feeding them as long as they can go, right?
10: Yeah, I mean, if a guy gets a little winded, because we're tempo, there's a lot of times you see a guy with a long run and then he'll want to take a blow, but once you substitute, then it allows them to substitute and you can't go as fast. And so we teach our guys in practice, we may substitute for you, but a lot of times we won't. So you've got to learn to, if after a big run you're a little bit tired, to catch your breath and get ready to go right again. So we kind of practice that way. We don't, like in practices, if they have a long run or something like that, we don't give them a break right then. They have to wait till there's a little bit of a slow time in the progression to get substituted for.
12: Oklahoma State, what do you see on them on tape? One thing that jumps out, time of possession. They've had the ball a lot more than their opponents.
10: They've had it, and they play pretty quickly. I think they're right behind us on tempo. The quarterback's a great player. There's a lot of hype coming into the season, and he's shown that. He gets rid of the ball so quickly. It's like on average of 1.8 seconds or something. So it's hard to sack him, whether it's RPO game or their pass game. I mean, he doesn't take sacks. He gets rid of the football. And he showed the first play of the Oregon. I think it was a 70-some yard run on his own read. And he can run too. So they don't obviously use the quarterback run game like we do, but they can use him. And they showed it in the Oregon games. So, and their skill players are good. They all kind of came with them. A lot of them came with them from North Texas. The wide receivers are really talented and they're good up front. So they, that if you watch the Oregon game, it was not one of these like got a couple breaks and won the game. I mean, they kind of dominated the deal from start to finish.
14: Are challenges and impacts like last weekend and then this weekend coming up you have on recruiting, and how do you balance recruiting while trying to be Fordham?
10: Yeah, I think the recruits watch all your games, of course, and the last game, they could have tickets to come to the game, but you couldn't talk to them, so it wasn't, hopefully they were watching it on TV, whatever. But this year, this game here, I think we'll have a great crowd. Mountaineer Nation would be loud and proud and showing up, and then we'll probably have, 35, 40 recruits here. And a lot of them are 28, 29 guys, and so they're further down the road. But you want them to feel the Mountaineer experience, not just – game day and the game environment, what happens in the game, but everything surrounding that, the tailgating, the fans, how loud it is. And I think I said after the game, this is one of the greatest places to play college football in the country. And you say that all coaches say that to the recruits over the phone, but when they come to get to see and experience it in person, it does make an impact. And so I think that'll hopefully be the case Saturday night.
15: There were some close moments in that game where you guys probably had to react a certain way, and by and large, all positive reactions, I think, right? Did you need to see that? Were you sure that would happen? And how confident does that make you for adverse moments moving
10: forward? I think every game is a learning experience, whether you win or lose. I'd rather learn off a win than a loss, but either way, you're going to learn. But you're going to face adversity when you play a good team. And, you know, we got to start off the game really poorly, three and out on offense, and they score on the first drive, and you could think, oh, boy. But I never sensed any kind of looking at the scoreboard or at any time, you know, at any time this year, really, which is good. I think it speaks a little bit to, even though we got a lot of new players, there's a certain level of maturity that I think our guys have handled it with. Now, there's going to be different tests, obviously, over the next, you know, 2 months of the season that our guys are going to get tested with that. But their competitiveness and staying engaged in the game, I thought, was really good. That was a part we preached about before the game. Is that everybody's got to be aware of the situation, stay engaged in the game, don't worry about the score, and just go play. And for the most part, I think we did that Saturday.
15: Or how much do you think the first two games contributed to the third? Like, specifically, you said the end of the first game, you're going to have to
10: run. Yeah, the first game is always the one that makes you the most nervous, because you don't know. You really don't know. And you're still figuring out what team. You know, I think there was probably a lot of people, including us, like, didn't know before Saturday, who are we or what are we. But I think you find that out as the season goes along. I don't think you can define your team in any one game, whether you win or lose. I think you continue to find your team throughout the season. So we're going to face adversity Saturday. This is a really good football team that crushed Oregon. So we're going to face adversity this Saturday. We'll face adversity every game after that, all the conference games. So we have to be mature enough to handle that. And, you know, again, with the new group, you know, everything's going to be a little bit new and fresh. But, you know, I thought I saw some growth in our players, particularly some of the new guys that are playing for the first time on Saturday, and that's what you want to see.
11: So Rich, it's very early in the season, and it's hard to fairly rank how the polling is going because team schedules are all out of whack, but you got some AP votes. You're right outside the top 25. Does that matter to you at all? Do you have any pitch on why you should be ranked?
10: No, I don't ever worry about that. I mean, they're gonna rank it every week, right? There's, you know, the final one is what's the most important one, where you're at there. But, you know, I think playing a ranked team from that standpoint, and if you're playing the ranked team and you're able to win, I think that makes you feel better, like, hey, you beat a quality opponent, right? So that should give you a little bit of confidence. But I think you have to look at where you're at the end of the year. So it still only counts as one, but at least it counted as one for us. And that's the good part. Just, you're going to play a ranked team, you beat a ranked team, that's going to give you a lot of confidence. But like I said, as of 24 hours after Saturday, which was about 9, 10 o'clock last night, we kind of like turned the page pretty quickly.
15: See from Oklahoma State defensively, what do they do scheme wise? They want to keep you in front of you. What do they do?
10: Yeah, they're not actually. I went against their coordinator a couple years ago at Jack State when he was at Sam Houston. You know, very, very sound, don't make any mistakes. They're in the right spot, you know, well coached. They always have a good plan for every kind of scheme you're doing, and they'll know, you know, your quarterback run game and all that. So he's always done a really good job everywhere he's been as a coordinator, and did a good job against us a few years ago when we played him.
13: You were 2-0, and you said that's good as you can be after two games. Now you're 3-0, as good as you can be after three games. How do you get back to the idea that it's 0-0 now, and you're going into Big 12?
10: Yeah, going into Big 12 play, all the games are going to be competitive. As I said, the conference games always mean the most, except when you're playing Pitt, and that's a little different exception. But outside of that, the conference games are the ones that are most important. And so our focus this week, and I tell our guys that, you know, a lot of it I determine by how we practice on Tuesday and Wednesday. You know, our Tuesday, Wednesday practices don't vary too much. You know, they'll go a little bit shorter as the season goes along, but for the most part, it's like we're back to work like it's the first day of camp. And I'll have to see that today and see that tomorrow to make sure we're focused the right way.
16: Have you ever run-ins with Eric Morris? Oklahoma State's coach?
10: No, I don't know if we've ever competed against each other from a game standpoint, but got a lot of respect for what he's done, where he's won everywhere he's been. They've done a great job of putting this team together, in a short period of time that he's been there, and I think they're doing a fabulous job.
16: What stands out to you about how he coaches and how he kind of gets guys together?
10: Yeah, I mean, I don't know his methodology or anything like that. It's just, but if you watch the film and you see guys playing hard and not making a lot of mistakes, you can tell they kind of got it, they got it together. He's got a good plan for it, and he's not a first-time head coach. He's a young guy, but he's not a first-time head coach, and he knows how to build a program.
11: You have any thoughts on how they beat Oregon, but they also lost to Tulsa to open up the season? They're very
10: – Yeah, the first game – I think the first game is always the hardest, especially if you got – like they did, a whole bunch of new players. You're still figuring out – what you got and what you did. And to their credit, after they lost the first game and you're thinking, Ali, what's going on? And they come out the next game and just from the jump all over Oregon. It tells you a lot about how they've turned that program into where it is. And Coach, I've known Coach Gundy for a long time before that. I thought he was a fabulous coach and did a great job there for many, many years. And so he's that program has been really, really good, and they've got really good players now, and it's they've got good support. I've never been in their stadium. I can tell this by watching their stadium, and everybody says their sidelines is really tight to the – you can see that on the film. Like, literally, you could turn back and touch the people in the first row. But they're going to be it's quite a challenge for us, and every week's a challenge for us. We're still figuring it out, but I'm excited to see our fans show up Saturday night and have a great atmosphere here.
17: You mentioned Tuesday and Wednesday you get a gauge of how your team is. If it doesn't go the way you want it to, do you still have time on Thursday and Friday to make it up?
10: Yeah, a little. I mean, you can't make up the practice like the practices are their practice, but if they're not focused, I usually don't wait till like Thursday to do it. Like it's I'm kind of like in the moment coaching. Like, you know what I mean? Like some coaches wait and try to like sit back and reassess and like, oh, that wasn't a good effort. And then they'll address it later. And I'm kind of the immediate kind of like, I tell them I might get on them right now loud, but it won't be for long because we'll move on to the next play. So I don't usually wait. If I think there's something off, I usually try to correct it right away. So it's not, and to your point, it's not lingering till the next day.
15: Rich, what do you think of your defensive line, all the players you use and all the things you're doing, especially after losing Darius so early?
10: Yeah, I think we're still we're trying to get settled in a little bit. Losing Wiley hurt because he was probably in our most productive DN. So we're trying to get some other guys. We played more guys at DN in this game than we had played previously, and still trying to figure out who are our best guys. And I think you have to, especially up front on the D line, especially in a team like this, it's going to go tempo, going to throw the ball a lot, and you got to pass rush a lot. You got to have a lot of guys ready to play up front, and this is going to be the biggest challenge we've had by far to that date, as far as trying to get some pressure without having to blitz all the time.
9: How'd Wiley's surgery go? What's his rehab?
10: Good. Yeah, Darius's surgery was really extensive. It was, it was four different ligaments or something to get fixed, and from what I understand, the surgery went great. He may have to have one more. But he's projected to be back. That's one that may take, sometimes more than a year. But we think he'll be back and should be ready to go by next year.
18: What's allowed for the third down success offensively? You're converting over 53%.
10: I don't know. That's a good question. Maybe I need to look at it. Was if usually your third down success is really high if it's third and short, so opposed to third and long. I don't know which one. I haven't even looked at the third down, stats and where we're at. I think a lot of it is your quarterback when he has the ability to maybe it's third down and long and it's not there and he makes a play with his feet. I think Mike has helped with that a little bit. Outside of that, just staying out of the third and really long situations really helps that third down deal.
15: Rich, you said in the offseason that part of Mike's progression is going to be anticipating the next play. Where is he at with that?
10: Getting better every week. You know, you could see his confidence is growing. You know, you not only see him kind of anticipating the next call, but also kind of making, hey, this is what he's seeing, and making a suggestion that, hey, what if we do this? And I think that's the part where I'm really excited for Mike's growth. It'll get better as this year goes along. But, you know, he's got 3 years. And I hope to have him for 3 years, because you can see what he's going to be after a full year under his belt and then another year under his belt. Next thing, he won't just anticipate calls. He'll be making suggestions off our playlist that he thinks should be great plays. And so that part of it is going to be really fun to watch.
19: Okay, thank you, Coach.
10: Okay, thanks, guys.
19: Thank you.
3: Comments from Coach Rodriguez. When we come back, we'll hear from West Virginia defensive coordinator Zach Allies. The Rich Rodriguez press conference show continues. 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
1: 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You've heard from the coach. 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
3: Thanks for joining us for the Rich Rodriguez press conference show. We heard from the head coach. Now we'll hear from West Virginia defensive coordinator Zach Alley. The Rich Rodriguez press conference show also brought to us by Farmer Klein and Campbell, West Virginia's truck accident team. Big test for Coach Alley's defense coming up against the Oklahoma State Cowboys. Very competent passing team, and statistically so far, the best in the Big 12 conference. They are averaging 306 yards.

0: You know, and you have to treat every single week like that. You know, victories never go on sale. You got to pay the price. You know, and so we've got a big challenge. The quarterback's a really, really good player, and, you know, they're a great team, and it just gets harder from here. It doesn't get easier.
1: Quick game. Looks like the tempo, some of the things that you face with Rich, but different way.
0: Yeah, very similar, really. You know, I think their tempo is, I think we looked it up, they're on average like maybe 3 seconds slower than our offense is. So you're not talking about like one Mississippi, two Mississippi, three. That's about how long you got compared to how we snap it and they snap it. So very similar from that standpoint. The positive is, you know, we're not going to be shocked by that, you know, going into the game. So on the flip side, they aren't either. So it probably balances out both directions.
1: But your quarterback doesn't hold it. He gets rid of it pretty quickly.
0: He does. You know, I think we were saying like it's like 1.8 seconds on average he gets the ball out. So, like, that's quick. That's catch and throw. You know, you got to make him hold it. You got to mess with his head and where he's throwing the ball and what he's doing. You know, he does a great job of having answers to where the ball should go, where you want to throw it, and how to attack you.
2: So looking at that number, does that change the way you approach it? Because your team has been able to get home more on blitzes this year, more consistent and get pressure. So does that change the way you look at this game a little bit?
0: Yeah, you know, I think you got to pick and choose your times, you know, to be able to try and hit him and get him on the ground. And, you know, I think that, you know, he sees it early and he's going to throw the ball out there. You'll never touch him, you know, and they protect him. They're smart. They know that, you know, he's a first rounder and all that. So they're not going to let you hit him. You know, they're going to try and do everything they can to keep him upright and, you know, keep him off the ground. So, you know, the challenge is kind of how you pick and choose when you want to bring the pressures, where you want to bring them, and, you know, how you want to, you know, try and make him hold it.
3: You see improvements from last game from a communication standpoint, where people actually talking during the game?
0: Yeah, I thought it was much better. You know, we came off the sideline, I think it was like maybe fourth down. They like shifted, traded twice, and ended up calling a timeout and punting it. You know, and we walked off, and Ben Cutter was all, you know, juiced up because we had talked through the three or four shifts we had, you know, and got it right. And so I think that it was certainly improved, and we're still working on it. I don't think it's ever good enough. That's how I am. But it was definitely better.
4: So much is made a lot about your secondary. How do you evaluate them? Only held to 97 passing yards. It seems like that also was one of the better secondary performances for you guys.
0: Yeah, I mean, I think our secondary does a great job. You know, I think that we were in better places. You know, it's when you got guys wide open, like we'd had in the first two games, like it's easy to blame the corner or blame the safety or whatever, but like we didn't cover him. So yeah, he's going to get 40 yards. So you kind of miss some of that. In the last game, we were a lot better as far as being on routes, being around guys, and, you know, trying to shut down the passing game. They made a couple nice throws. I mean, they had a big catch on the sideline, and we were there. You know, it just happened. So, you know, I'm proud of the improvement they've made, and we got to keep doing that because, you know, like I said, they might throw it 70 times this game.
5: Defensive performances, you seem like you were pleased with what happened last week, but now stacking that into another game this week to start Big 12 play, what goes into that and how do you go about approaching it this week?
0: Yeah, you know, I think I look at what we did well the last couple weeks from a defensive scheme standpoint and try and do that again. You know, obviously this happens fast. Every week's a different offense, so you're trying to call things that are similar to what you've already done so that the guys know, like, oh, okay, this is just like this from last week, because there are similarities in some of the things you see week in and week out. You know, so trying to get them prepared that way, get them ahead of the eight ball, you know, and ready to play faster, you know, and so they can kind of build on the positives and then hopefully eliminate some of the negatives.
5: Go a little bit further into Oklahoma State's quarterback. I know you talked about his release, but just what stands out to you even dating back to last year at North Texas?
0: Yeah, you know, poise in the pocket. You know, he moves around the pocket well, keeps his eyes down the field, you know, finds the open guys. Like, you don't play a lot of quarterbacks in college football that are going to start in their first read, get their second read, get their third read, and throw the fourth read. I mean, it just doesn't happen. You know, you don't see a lot of guys that are there, but he'll look to the field, check all three guys, come back to the curl in the boundary. You know, so he's pretty impressive that way from a just ability to understand what coverages he's getting, where the ball's supposed to go, and then he's got the poise to stand in there and then throw it, even if it's a little bit later or pressure's in his face.
4: So you mentioned the last drive, last possession, Major Matt against Virginia with all those penalties. Thoughts on the targeting, and you chalk that up to tell the team that mathematically you kind of had the game secured. Do you think that's why that happened? Or they kind of got out of it, and then thoughts on the targeting?
0: Yeah, I think from a targeting standpoint, you know, you can't do that. I told Nick, if when they did this week, when the officials had the little tape we get,

0: where it's like, here's the definition of what the penalties are. Like, that's going to be the example for what targeting looks like. So that's a no-no. You can't do that at any point. And, like, he's a guy that is extremely aggressive and cares. And, like, he wants to hit everybody. And he's got to have better technique there and not go flying in head first. I said, we put that guardian cap on there, and you think now you can spear everybody. So we don't want that to happen. Obviously, you know, you don't want to lose him. Now, thankfully, they've changed the rule. You know, now you don't want to lose him for a game by having a second one this year. So that was just kind of unacceptable, kind of dumb in the moment. And then just as a whole, you know, I felt like the guys, you know, we played to not lose on that drive. We didn't play to win. And that makes me mad. I don't like that. We don't play to not lose. Like, I'm playing to win. And so sometimes, like, we didn't challenge receivers. We didn't play man coverage when I called it. We just did some things where I have no idea what we were thinking. And you know, I chalked that up to a little bit of immaturity from, you know, we got a lot of guys who maybe not been in a stage or in a stadium, and that was a big moment. And we've got to improve and be better in those situations.
1: Like Virginia was patient at the line, waiting to see what your adjustments might be, and snap it later. So it seems sort of a cat and mouse thing. Now, do you respond by moving earlier, not moving at all sometimes? Is that just all part of the back and forth?
0: Yeah, we did a little bit of both. You know, I thought they did a good job. They had a great plan early on of just, you know, they kind of just stayed on the ball and waited to see where we were going to go and then tried to wash us that way and run it. You know, and so we kind of made some adjustments after really that second series and said, hey, like, why don't we, you know, play more vertical, try and keep guys in gaps, and then that helped shut the run game down. You know, we had a couple just foolish, poor fits on some third and short stuff we'd worked, and that gave them two explosive runs that shouldn't have been there. You know, and so that was on us. It really wasn't on them. You know, so try to clean that up. But it was a little bit of both, you know, moving and not moving, depending on what I thought they were going to do.
2: Did you feel more liberated as a defensive coordinator this last game to attack and do things and be more like you want to be in that game? And if so, why would that have been?
0: I mean, I felt about the same. You know, we didn't necessarily do all the things we do against, you know, UT Martin, and nothing against them. It just, we didn't need to in the game. So some of the things that we gave Virginia, you know, we had been working on for a while, and we, you know, didn't need to call them. So, you know, I would say from a play calling standpoint, you know, it was maybe more dialed into the game plan of the week because, you know, we knew kind of this is what we were going to get and here's how we wanted to attack.
2: Mode and full attack mode. Do you feel you're doing it while taking a chance, or do you feel they're taking a chance having you come out?
0: Depends on the situation. I think sometimes I'm like, man, I feel like this one's going to hit, and fired up about it, and that happened two or three times in the game. And sometimes I'm like, man, please, I hope this works. You know, so probably a little bit of both. You know, and we. You know, we had a couple big sacks from it, and then, you know, we give up the 4th and 10 in a pressure the same way. So, you know, you kind of live by the sword, die by the sword sometimes.
3: Will Vonk and Emerson Joy get more reps for you in defensive line? What's your analysis on them?
0: Yeah, you know, Emerson, obviously, you know, because of Darius Wiley going down, has a bigger role, got more in the game as the game went along. I thought he got better, you know, from the first snap to the last snap. You know, he's still learning how to play the game fast and physical, but he wants to do exactly what you tell him to do. You know, if you tell him to go down slanting there and put your face in that wall, he's going to do it, you know. And so that part is good because he cares and it matters to him. So you'll see the improvement over time. And then, you know, Will got a couple more snaps. He was down most of camp. He just didn't get a lot of reps in fall camp because of an injury. And so, you know, he's kind of getting back into form. And hopefully as we get later in the season, he'll become, you know, more and more reliable because he just needs the reps.
4: Zach, you're doing a few more things, it seems like. You're doing a lot, it seems like, with your defensive line and bandits. How much of that was based off personnel, even without Wiley? Or how much of it was just like, hey, I'd like to add this to do one more thing, five more things on defense?
0: Definitely personnel-based. You know, I feel like we have guys who can help us at those spots if you put them in positions to be successful. So, you know, we move Harper Holloman around a lot of places because he can do that. He's really smart. He understands the game. Like, football is easy for him. You know, he just gets it. So, like, I'm trying to put him in places where we feel like he can maybe be more effective or more helpful depending on, you know, what personnel they're in, what they're doing. And so trying to move those guys and use them different ways because I think we're pretty competent in that room right now as far as our ability to do a lot of things.
4: Does Wiley's, it hasn't deterred you, just has it slowed down maybe as much as you want to do, or as quickly as you want to add to what you're doing, or is it just kind of gradually somebody will get to that point soon and you can pick it up again?
0: I don't really have a, I guess I don't see it any different. You know, the standard is the standard. Like, just because you're the second string guy or the third string guy that has to play now, like, there's no expectation difference. You know, just because you have to come in now doesn't mean they're subbing their guy in, you know, on that side. It's not like practice. So my expectations kind of remain the same, regardless of who's in the game.
5: What stood out to you through three games?
0: Zay's been playing well. Obviously makes a lot of tackles, is around the ball. He's still growing up in the system. You know, he's got a little bit to work on as far as, you know, being in charge, getting guys lined up, being consistent with it. But obviously his ceiling is really high, and we feel that way about him, that, you know, he's got a really great future.
6: Thanks, Coach.
0: Thanks, guys.
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8: Heard from West Virginia defensive coordinator Zach Alley. Now let's turn it over to West Virginia linebacker Ashton Woods addressing the media in the team room.
9: Like, I can fade a gap and help out in other areas when my gap's closed and gotten compressed by the D line. Yep.
10: Personality in this defense.
9: We go by a slogan called the dark side, so I feel like that's a great personality for us. Nick Taylor was hitting hard. Matt Sieg was hitting hard. We're all hungry to go out there and just show what we can do and just be as aggressive as possible.
10: Defensive quarterback knew he was in a game after that one?
9: I don't know. David got him good that one time, so I don't know if he...
11: After game one, how do you feel that's improved over the last two games leading into this game against Oklahoma State?

0: The containment, how do you think that's improved over the last few games?
1: Oh, yeah, just going back to doing your 111, we're just keeping contained, just doing our job, just knowing that you got to let the interior stunt eat and get to the quarterback and do your job and keep the quarterback in the pocket.
2: What's the difference of this challenge, though, against Oklahoma State, a quarterback with an incredibly quick release? This is a little different.
1: Yeah, it's a little bit different. We're going to have to see what our game plan is going to be like, but he's quick release, so rushing him is going to be hard, and getting him in the pocket. But just got to have good coverage and good pass rush.
2: Is that hard going into a game, though? Mindset wise, you guys pride yourself on getting sacks. It helped you with DP Virginia, but you could have a solid defensive performance and win and not get sacks because he doesn't take sacks.
1: Yeah, I mean it's just probably going to be it's just a different game, just different quarterback. So just have to go play him the way we want to play him.
3: Blitzes a lot. Have you been in part of defenses that have blitzed this much? Are you a good blitzer, would you say?
1: I feel like I'm all right blitzer. At North Carolina, we blitzed a good amount, too, so with Coach Collins. But, yeah, Coach Allie loves to get out the quarterback, and hey, the players love it. I love it. Blitzing the quarterback is one of the most fun things to do in the game. Everyone wants a sack.
4: What differences do you see from non-conference play to Big 12 play? And have you kind of told some of the new guys what to kind of expect?
1: I mean, you want to go win no matter what, but Big 12 means a little bit more because you want to go and get into that conference championship. So it's letting the guys just be as consistent as possible. Don't get high on the wins and don't get low off the losses. Just always come do your job and work as hard as possible.
5: Playing in the gray, living in the gray. It's a good description. Describe that instant, that moment when, whoop, I can go get the quarterback, or whoop, I've got that path to go get that player on the perimeter.
1: Yeah, what it's flashes? Just when you're when you're going up to fill your gap and you see your D lineman closing your gap and you know there's no way that running back can get through and you see the running back's shoulders move a different way, you know you can go and strike in the other gaps to your right and left, just playing off that. And then in coverage, if quarterback's looking to the field but your coverage is in the boundary and we're in a vision coverage, you can break to the field because you know the pass rush is going to get them before you can get back to the boundary.
5: Part of the progress for you is when you were focusing on, hey, I've just got to fill this gap, this is my assignment, your vision is maybe kind of narrowed, where now you see more?
1: Yeah, I feel like I'm seeing a lot more. Just last year I felt like it was a little more jittery, which, I mean, it was first time playing college football and playing defense in over a year since. So, yeah, I'm just feeling a lot more comfortable.
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2: Final segment here from the Pushcar Center. Jameer Latimer, DB for West Virginia, is at the podium right now.
3: You still sort of getting used to this position in this system?
4: Yes, sir. I mean, I'm pretty comfortable in my position now. I say last year at points, I wouldn't say I panicked, but I... my eyes would go like crazy. Like I wouldn't look at my correct keys, and just going through that last season, it made me a better nickel this year. Yes, I did play nickel at Jacksonville State, but it was more so on like third down packages where they needed me to come in and cover, because obviously I was just a freshman, so.
5: It seemed like even when Virginia was running the ball okay early, the secondary was really aggressive in attacking blockers on the perimeter, you know, going after the people that were trying to do that. Did you feel like that had an effect later in the game as you kept attacking them, that you all warmed down a little bit?
4: Yes, sir. I mean, I think when you bring that human element into the game where you're just being physical with somebody all game, it kind of wears and tears throughout the game, and that's something that we talk to each other about, like from the jump, just being aggressive and being physical, just for that reason and things like that. So,
5: from the coaches, or was that something you all, especially in the secondary and on the perimeter,
4: discussed? More so, just like us as players, but obviously our coaches hint on that, but they don't really have to say too much to us because that's just something we bring on our own wits. So.
6: The challenges of facing a quarterback that gets rid of the ball so quick. Zach said 1.8 seconds. People talk about maybe not going to have as many sacks for the D-line for the linebackers, but what does that do for the secondary? How do you scheme against a quarterback that you're going to blink and that ball is going to be out to somebody?
4: Well, you just match routes quicker. I mean, there's always pros. There's pros and cons to everything. Him getting the ball out quick could also mean that we could bait him into throwing picks and showing a lot more disguise, so. Yes, sir.
7: Along those lines, your sack, not to take anything away from it, it looked like he didn't know where the pressure was going to come from at that point. It had been coming down the middle, defensive ends. That can slow a quarterback down, doesn't it? Just not knowing someone's going to come at me sooner or later. Definitely. Who is it going to be?
4: Yes, sir. Yeah, no, definitely. And it's just like coverage. Like, if you show one thing, if you show quarters, and then you play cover two, like, I mean, it messes with the quarterback's reads, initial reads, and it takes away possibly their first or second read, and it makes them play pretty panicked. So,
7: someone would say maybe you don't want to, I don't know, waste the blitz on a guy who's going to get rid of it fast. The other side of that is, actually, you may want to because of what you just explained.
4: Right. I mean, like I said, there's pros and cons to everything. I feel like putting pressure on a quarterback is always better than just sitting back. But obviously, we have a game plan for it. So,
8: what have you thought of Amari's play for the first 3 weeks?
4: I mean, he's been playing pretty good. I mean, I just tell him just keep going, keep his head down, keep working. I mean, I feel like his play has been pretty good, especially to be a true freshman. But like I said, there's always work to be done.
5: Ashton mentioned as he's progressed here, playing through his career, his assignments have gone from just being black and white. Hey, you've got to do this one thing versus he's called it playing in the gray, being able to see different things, still covering your assignment, but being able to impact the game. Is that similar? Can you do those kind of things at your position?
4: Yes, sir. Being that I'm in the box some plays or in coverage sometimes, I may have to cover for guys. And I know a lot of people's responsibilities other than just mine, being that I'm in the middle of the field technically every play.
2: That'll wrap things up here from the Pushcar Center. Final thoughts there from Jameer Latimer, West Virginia senior at D-back. Thanks for joining us. Tony Caridi and Andrew Caridi signing off here from the Pushcar Center on the Mountaineer Sports Network. 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
17: Action. I'm Lisa Brady, Fox News. That's part of President Trump's message to the UN General Assembly.
18: I can report to you with pride that America is back and our country is stronger today than ever before.
17: And he says he doesn't like to let problems fester, confronting threats he says others have ignored and calling Iran a terrorist regime.
18: I call on all nations to join us in enforcing the complete economic isolation of Iran until they stop their attacks on commercial shipping, relinquish their nuclear ambitions, and cease their support of terror.
17: He also denies reports of the U.S. running low on munitions and suggests the upcoming midterm elections will not be part of his decision on a possible deal with Iran. After his speech, the president signing a new security pact with Denmark and Greenland, easing tensions with the NATO allies.
19: The deal allows the U.S. to expand its existing space base in northern Greenland and establish additional defense bases in two other locations. Danish Prime Minister Mette Frederiksen

0: says the deal could last forever.
1: We are strengthening our common security, boosting our common deterrence, showing our adversaries who we are.
0: President Trump has threatened a U.S. takeover of Greenland, a longtime territory of Denmark, arguing the NATO ally was not doing enough to secure the Arctic.
2: Fox's Jared Halpern at the White House, where later this week, the president will host a summit with China's president, and a variety of thorny issues could come up.
3: We really don't know where this summit is going to go. We don't know what President Xi really wants out of it.
2: Fox's Steve Harrigan in Beijing.
3: We've already had some talks, some preliminary talks about AI, possibly setting up a hotline between the two sides. But whether it gets to Taiwan or not is going to be a big question.
2: A multi-billion dollar arms sale from the U.S. to Taiwan is on hold for now. 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
6: 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It is 64 degrees and raining in Morgantown. Good afternoon. I'm Joe Nelson at the WAGR News Desk. Metro News AccuWeather Forecast says to expect on and off showers for the rest of your day with a high of 65. A complete Metro News AccuWeather Forecast is coming up. 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The state medical examiner's office is responding to a fatal incident at a construction zone on I-79 near the Mon-Marion County line. The incident reportedly occurred on the bridge under construction near White Day Creek Road. One person is reportedly dead with two others injured. The West Virginia State Police is investigating the incident. And WVU Sports Hall of Famer and assistant football coach Noel Devine is receiving an indictment by a Mon County grand jury for allegedly assaulting his girlfriend.
7: A grand jury was already set to meet last week, and prosecutor Gabe Mosiola elected to take the case straight to the grand jury instead of going through the typical preliminary hearing process. He'll be arraigned Wednesday, and he's on leave from the football program. I'm Mike Nolting for WAJR Radio News.
6: Former U.S. Senator Joe Manchin speaking in front of the House Budget Committee discussing the nation's debt load, with Manchin stating failures from legislatures has led to over $40 trillion in debt.
8: On September 30, 1996, Congress passed all 12 appropriations bills for the fiscal year of 1997. We haven't done that in over 50 years.
6: Manchin spoke in front of the committee on Monday. And the National Weather Service issuing a flood watch will remain in place for the region through tomorrow morning. Heavy downpours are expected through the rest of the afternoon. It's 64 degrees in Morgantown. 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

0: Noon, expect cloudy skies and cool temperatures with a few showers and the possibility of a heavy thunderstorm. These storms could result in flooding, downpours, and localized damaging wind gusts. The high will reach 64 degrees tonight. Anticipate occasional rain and drizzle with a low of 56. Tomorrow will be cool with periods of rain and a high of 63. Thursday will be mainly cloudy with a high of 67. Finally, on Friday, you can look forward to sunny skies and a high of 69. With the Metro News AccuWeather forecast, I'm meteorologist Joe Lundberg.
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2: 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Coming up a little later on in the hour, Will Thompson, Dean of Students at Appalachian School of Law, and a couple of students are going to join us in studio, plus Teresa Morris, Executive Director of the Alzheimer's Association of West Virginia, is here, and the new Tourism Secretary, Kayla Kessinger, is here, too. It's Metro News Midday.
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3: Hi, everyone, and welcome to the show on this Tuesday. It's September 22nd, 2026. I'm 13 News and Tonight Live anchor Amanda Barron alongside Dave Allen. Looking forward to talking with the new Secretary of Tourism today about some of the initiatives that she'll have to bring more people. We know that tourism continues to grow in the state. What did we say, $9.4 billion of an economic impact yesterday. Yeah. It's a lot of hamburgers. It's a lot of nights in hotels, too. And we know the number of people who are staying in hotels in West Virginia and at cabins and things like that. Overnight stays are up as well. So we're looking forward to that conversation with Kayla Kessinger coming up in just a little bit. Also going to talk about Alzheimer's and the impact it has as we mark this month, an important month to just talk about a disease that just is so tough on so many families. We'll talk with the executive director of the Alzheimer's Association, the West Virginia chapter. But we want to talk with Delegate Mike Pushkin now. He joins us here on the set on Metro News Midday. We're glad you're here. Thanks for joining us.
4: I'm glad to be here. Good to see you.
3: You're on TV, on the stream now. We made it.
4: Well, it's undressed for the occasion.
3: I know, very nice. You always, are you talking about? You always wore a suit every time you were here.
4: I was in court today.
3: You were the West Virginia Supreme Court justices. Yeah,
4: not criminal court. I was in the Supreme Court.
3: Yes. Yeah. Hearing arguments today about whether state officials followed proper procedures when a vacated seat of a delegate who'd been arrested had been replaced. This is concerning a seat from Berkeley County and Joseph DeSoto. And we remember that, and it's water under the bridge, is it, at this point? Because
4: no, we filed that petition promptly.
3: Some people are saying it's water under the bridge, is what I'm saying. Sorry.
4: Well, some people missed the point then. Okay. Because we filed this petition promptly after this error was made by the legislature, where they illegally created a vacancy and illegally filled the vacancy. And I think it's important because it sets this type of precedent. And that's why it's still important. However, the tactic on the part of the governor and Speaker Hanshaw and the legislature was to delay, and now try to deny the people of that district justice.
3: So you're saying Republicans vacated the seat when he was arrested. They filled it, but he also switched parties.
4: It was after he switched parties, and that's why they did it, because they didn't want to follow. Had they followed the procedure the way it was supposed to be, then there would have been no question that he would have been replaced with a member of the Democratic Party. Mm-hmm. And we put up three very good candidates, as opposed to what they have right now in that district. We put up three very good qualified candidates. But here's what it comes down to, okay? There are rules and procedures when it comes to removing one from the legislature, okay? It's called an expulsion, and it requires two-thirds vote. They failed to follow the rules and the procedures. They didn't follow the rules when they created the vacancy, and they didn't follow the rules when they filled the vacancy. And that's the issue. It creates a precedent where they could just overturn the will of the voters with 51 votes. And that's wrong. And that's the point. That's what we feel is important.
3: And so the bottom line is, what are you asking the Supreme Court?
4: Just to look at the law, to follow the law, mm-hmm. to hold the legislature, those who make the law, hold them accountable and hold them to following the law. That's it.
2: So the State Democratic Party is out with a statement now. There's a race for the House, District 91, Chris Claggett.
4: Same district, by the way.
2: That seat seems to be a little bit, I don't know.

0: There's it's got a history, that particular seat at the table does. But the West Virginia Democratic Party is calling for Claggett to withdraw and from this race because of comments that he is alleged to have made. And I mean, when you read these, West Virginia Watch reported that on X that he wrote that, and I'm quoting now, black women are the most ill-mannered, ill-behaved, loud-mouthed demographics on the face of the earth. Likewise, other posts, according to the article, refer to African Americans as savages. And I'll leave it there.
1: He says we have about 60 pages worth of tweets and comments from this guy. And it's, you don't need to say allegedly made him. He went on the radio and owned it. He admitted. He said that's who he is. I think it was stated earlier, when somebody shows you who they are, believe them the first time. And that's who he is, and he is unfit to serve. There's no way that this guy could represent all the people of House District 91. That's why he needs to save them the embarrassment and withdraw from the race.
0: And what are you asking?
1: We're calling upon the Speaker of the House and the Republican supermajority to speak up and do the right thing and call it what it is and ask him to withdraw. At very least, you know, tell the vote. I mean, you know, they should endorse the decent human being in the race.
0: And you're calling on, you're asking for a response from House Speaker Roger Hanshaw and from the West Virginia Republican Party Chair, your counterpart on the GOP side, Josh Osteen.
1: Yes.
0: And from them, you would like them to make a statement?
1: I think they should. I don't know what they're waiting for. I don't think it should be difficult or controversial to address this type of bigotry and hate speech. It has no place in the legislature. And so I don't think it shouldn't be difficult for them to do. It's quite easy. So we're asking for them to do the right thing for a change. You know, they failed to address the similar comments that were made by the current occupant of that seat, Ian Masters, where he had made a incredibly anti-Semitic and white supremacist comment on Instagram, I believe. And they failed to address that. They made up some cockamamie story about he gave his phone to a friend who hijacked.
2: Someone he was helping, right?
1: That person never existed.
2: What do you say to someone who might say the right thing in this case might be to let the voters make that decision on their own?
1: Well, I think it's important that the voters know who they're voting for exactly. And I would hope that they would, this district, I mean, the poor people of this district where it's been nothing but controversy and the same type of controversy from Delegate DeSoto and then with Ian Masters and now with this guy running. I hope that the voters recognize this, make the right decision, and elect David Michael for House of Delegates in House District 91. He's a great guy. He's running. He's a public servant running for all the right reasons. Currently serves, I believe, on the Landmark Commission. I think he's a former pastor. He's just a great guy. Just a normal guy. He's not going to embarrass the district.
0: Do you see this becoming, if no action is taken, if Mr. Claggett stays in the race, do you see this as a campaign issue that maybe the Democrat that you mentioned, David Michaels, will use?
1: I think people should know who they're voting for and to save them further embarrassment. I don't see why that's so hard. I was listening to the Speaker of the House earlier on Talkline, and he said, well, I'm not going to tell people who to vote for. Isn't that what politicians do all the time? People should seriously consider who they're voting for, and it's not hard for me to say, don't vote for a bigot. Don't vote for an avowed racist. That shouldn't be hard to say. That shouldn't be controversial at all. I think the Speaker's response was anemic. It showed a serious lack of leadership once again because he went 2 years without addressing the issue with Ian Masters, and now here we are once again.
2: We're talking with Delegate Mike Pushkin from Kanawha County and the Democratic Party Chair. I want to go back to the Supreme Court hearing this morning. Was there any one question that you heard this morning from a justice that you found thought provoking or thought might take this case in any one direction?
1: I thought the whole case was thought provoking. It's an interesting case. Mm-hmm. That's why it was widely covered by the media, and that's why we're talking about it now. But yeah, I thought a lot of the questions were. But what it comes down to is, did they follow the rules when it comes to removing one, expelling one from the legislature? I mean, that is, no matter what happened leading up to that, that is overturning the will of the voters. So there's nothing in the Constitution, nothing in statute about this resolution to create a vacancy and declare a seat vacant. Mm-hmm. And if they're able to set that precedent, what's going to stop them from doing that in the future? It's a dangerous precedent.
2: The Kitchen Table Tour starts this week in Fairmont.
0: Fairmont tomorrow night at
2: 6 o'clock at the Senior Center there. What do you think? We asked Delegate Hornbuckle this yesterday. What do you think the main topic is going to be? It was interesting last year how regionalized it was, and you know, every city or region, you know, had one overriding theme, but there was always that undercurrent. What do you, and I think it was childcare last year. What do you think the undercurrent will be this year?
1: It's always the economy. It's always about cost of living. It's always about affordability. You know, we have a president and a governor said they were going to tackle inflation, do something to help the day-to-day lives of Americans, the day-to-day lives of West Virginians, and they have failed to do so. And people are paying for it at the pump. They're paying for it at the grocery store. That's always the overriding theme. That's why we call it a kitchen table tour. That's what folks talk about around their kitchen table. The cost of living keeps going up, and people's wages simply aren't keeping up with it. I think other topics that are likely to come up are this resistance to data centers and completely unregulated, taking away total control from our counties and our municipalities when it comes to regulating these mega data centers that the Governor Morrissey has just rolled out the red carpet for in this state. And with the legislature passed House Bill 2014, which is one of the worst pieces of legislation I have ever seen. I'm proud to have voted against it. Where it didn't just take away local control, but it set up this unfair tax structure where it's a complete giveaway to these big multinational corporations. Probably why the governor was out fundraising in Napa Valley with all these big tech industry people, because that's his real constituency right now, not West Virginians.
0: State Democratic Party Chair and Delegate Mike Pushkin, appreciate you being here.
2: Yeah, thank you, sir.
0: Thanks a lot.
2: Nice to see you.
0: 117, we'll take a break, come back after this.
3: We'll be right back. 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
4: Today we see so many warning labels. You know, those labels used by dates on soup cans and pills and danger signs. A chainsaw has a warning label, as if we didn't realize it was dangerous anyway. The other day I got a box with a precious gift inside, and on the outside is a big sticker that said, "Fragile, handle with care." It's not a good idea to cruise through life thinking that we're invincible and everything's going to be just fine. Eventually, we all discover that life is more fragile than we thought. A call from a doctor with bad news. Swerve of a careless driver. No guarantees. The psalmist says, "Teach us to number our days that we may gain a heart of wisdom." And live life as if today were our last day. Yesterday is gone, tomorrow was uncertain, so use today wisely. Love more deeply, forgive more readily, give more generously, speak more kindly, and remember your faith in the Savior, the Lord Jesus Christ. And have a good day from Success Floor Covering, Oakland and Holland Avenue, Westover.
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2: Welcome back to Metro News Midday. We talked a little bit about this on the program yesterday. Governor Morrissey touting a record $9.4 billion.

0: billion with a B tourism year and some new state park investments. And joining us now to talk more about what is in store for our beautiful state parks is the newly appointed tourism secretary, Kayla Kessinger. Thank you so much for being here. We are glad to welcome you to the program.
1: Man, thank you so much for having me. I'm excited to be with you guys. I'm live from the Governor's Conference on Tourism here.
0: How is that going? Let's start with that. You're on day two. How is that going?
1: This conference could not be going better. We maxed out our registrations like weeks ahead of time. We have a full room of representatives from all over the state, industry partners, CVBs, community leaders, everything from the whitewater rafting industry to the hotel industry to the spa industry, and even some people here representing mineral water from up at Cape and Springs. So yeah, it's a great crowd talking about all the exciting things happening in all of the corners of our state.
0: Yeah, speaking of all the corners of the state, when you think about things like mineral water and things like that, it just goes to show you like that there are so many different little niche interests that you don't know why someone might want to come here.
1: Oh, I couldn't agree more. I was actually having a conversation with people today about what a great opportunity we have to promote West Virginia to diverse demographics of people. Whether you're interested in health and wellness and you want to come and take in the waters, or you're interested in outdoor recreation or power sports or shopping at our little local downtowns with our locally owned boutiques, and or eating. If you're like me and you have a lot of culinary interests, there is no shortage of incredible Appalachian experiences when it comes to food in the state of West Virginia. So we really do have a really great opportunity to show West Virginia off to a lot of different types of people with different interests.
2: And I think it's great too that you're including in this these like the local convention and visitors bureaus, because there's a lot of exciting things going on statewide and nationwide as it relates to West Virginia, but they can tell their stories from the local areas, Kayla.
1: Yeah, nobody knows their area better than the people that are there, right? So sort of my mission since I started this job about 4 weeks ago has been to listen first, right? My mom used to tell me, God gave you two ears and one mouth. And so I'm trying to take that advice by listening before speaking and really learning from the people who have been in this industry, from the people who know their areas the best. I feel like I shared this yesterday, and I mean it, that West Virginia's story can't just be written by Charleston. It has to be written collectively by the people that make West Virginia what it is. And it's those people who have invested their lives and their careers into making this a place that is great for those of us who have chosen to call it home, and the people that are coming to experience West Virginia for the first time or the second time or any number of times that they want to come back to West Virginia.
0: Along the lines of listening, as you mentioned, what are some of the things that you learned yesterday?
1: Well, one of the things that I've been hearing consistently from every single person that's talked to me is that they are really interested in finding greater ways to collaborate and to form coalitions. And so one of the things that I really want to start focusing on is finding opportunities to highlight the industry partners that we have in West Virginia. We have a beautiful scenic background for a lot of really exciting and unique experiences. And so the thing that I've been hearing from industry partners, the CVBs, the leaders in communities, is that they want to really overemphasize the opportunity for collaboration and promoting the activities that we have to do here with the incredible backdrop that we all get to call home.
2: Kayla, what was it about this job when it became available that appealed to you?
1: Oh my goodness, I could probably talk about this for hours, but you know, I am a West Virginia girl born and raised, Fayette County, in the heart of what I like to call it the mecca of the tourism industry in the New River Gorge. And during my time in the legislature, I worked on a lot of tourism legislation. In fact, I was a sponsor of the resolution that made the New River Gorge the newest national park, worked on a lot of agritourism initiatives with our commissioner, Kent Leonhart. And so tourism has always been something that's important to me because of the place that I get to call home. But what I really love about this job is that I have the opportunity to get other people excited about West Virginia. If there's one thing, if you talk to anybody who knows me, they're going to tell you that I'm a galvanizer. And so I love to get people excited about West Virginia, whether you're from here and you just

0: need to be reminded of how fortunate we are to live in the Mountain State, or you're living in a neighboring state or anywhere in the world. There's a reason to get excited about West Virginia. And so I think that is the thing that stuck out to me the most.
1: We're talking with Kayla Kessinger, the newly appointed tourism secretary for the state of West Virginia. We talked about some of the specifics on the program yesterday of where some of this money is going that the governor announced. One initiative is $1.8 million in investments at Twin Falls Resort State Park in Wyoming County for cabin renovations, cooling upgrades for the lodge, along with, Jeff liked this, so I got to bring it up, $475,000 for upgraded cabin interiors and comfortable mattresses. So the mattresses there are really tough.
0: Yes. Well, let me just tell you, you know, I'm a big traveler, and so I pick my hotels and my Airbnbs based off of who has the best beds. And so we definitely want to make sure that our visitors that are coming to experience our state parks are enjoying their time doing activities in the state parks, but also that they're getting a good night's rest so that they can wake up the next day and do even more, experience even more. And I'll just say, I, in particular, am really thankful that the governor has decided to make this investment in Wyoming County. I spent a lot of time growing up in our state parks. I'm the oldest of six kids, and my dad was a pastor. So our vacations were state parks. Our weekends were spent in state parks. And so I think every investment we make in our state parks in West Virginia not only creates a better place for visitors to come, but it is so beneficial to the people that live here. They are our most frequent visitors of our state parks. And so I, for one, am excited to hear about that investment in Southern West Virginia.
2: You know, Kayla, last week there was a lot of information came out about the Ascend program in West Virginia. I know here in the Charleston area, over 100 people took advantage of it. And one of the things that we heard, a common denominator in a lot of these folks coming to West Virginia, was the outdoor part, the outdoor element here in West Virginia, something that we all grew up here with and we know it, but that was part of the appeal to getting some of these people to come here.
0: Yeah, it's something that I think we can often take for granted, because we get to wake up every morning and look out our window and see our beautiful mountains and our rivers. But we forget that a large portion of the population in this country are living in like cities and jungles. And, you know, I've been making this joke, but I mean it. The youths, as they say, like to tell people to go touch grass. Well, if you want to touch grass, come touch grass. West Virginia is the perfect place to come touch grass, to be reminded of the joy that being outdoors really brings to you. It's good for your mental health. It's good for your body, soul, and spirit,
1: yes.
0: I think.
1: Take
0: and
1: your shoes off.
0: Yes, exactly. Walk barefoot in the grass.
1: Yes.
0: It's something that probably we've all done more often than you know, folks in neighboring states.
1: Yeah.
0: And so, yeah.
1: It is good for your soul, quite literally. Soles of your feet. Yep. There you go. Kayla, it's an exciting time. I hope that you'll come back soon and talk with us about some of the developments that are happening, because I know that there are some more announcements along the way. And I hope that you have a successful conference this week in Charleston.
0: Thank you. And thank you for highlighting all the incredible work that our industry partners are doing. And I look forward to chatting with y'all again.
1: Ditto.
2: All right. Thanks a lot, Kayla Kessinger, again, the new Secretary of Tourism in the state of West Virginia. When we come back, we'll talk to Teresa Morris, Executive Director of the Alzheimer's Association of West Virginia. When we come back, stay with us.

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1: West Virginia Metro News, I'm Jeff Jenkins. The West Virginia Democratic Party argues the House of Delegates and Governor Patrick Morrissey violated the state constitution when it decided to remove elected Berkeley County Delegate Joseph DeSoto from office before he could take his seat in the House and appoint a Republican to replace him. The case was argued today before the state Supreme Court. Bob Bastrus argued for the Democrats.
2: There's no evidence that I've ever seen, and there's certainly none on the record, that he ever informed anyone at the House of Delegates that he was unwilling to serve or made any sort of public statement to that effect.
1: Today, Solicitor General Michael Williams says the House was well within its rights to do what it did.
3: This court cannot second-guess the House's judgment about the qualifications of a potential member. Even if this court could review the House's decision, the House was right. The oath of office is a qualification that Mr. DeSoto did not and could not meet.
1: DeSoto charged with making terroristic threats and is still

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3: Former West Virginia U.S. Senator Joe Manchin says the growing national debt, now at $40 trillion, is the reason why everything is as it is.
4: This unmanaged debt that we have, this crippling debt that we all have on us, is basically a cause for inflation, basically a cause for high food prices, gasoline prices, utility prices, interest rates, and everything else.
3: Manchin testified at a congressional field hearing in Texas Monday. 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
2: We want to welcome into the studio now the executive director of the Alzheimer's Association, the West Virginia chapter, Teresa Morris. You know, these numbers are staggering as we really key in on Alzheimer's this month. West Virginia has more than 38,000 people living with Alzheimer's in a population that's only 1.8 million. That's a significant number.
3: It really is. And something that is even more significant is that we know about half of folks who have a diagnosis or who have the disease don't have a diagnosis. So really that puts us closer to, you know, 80,000 and really probably even more.
2: What are some of the things that you guys are looking at as you see this number that, you know, dare I call it staggering? You know, what are some of the things that are going on around us that are contributing to that?
3: So we know we have an aging population mm-hmm. in general. I mean, that's going to significantly increase the numbers, mm-hmm. but we also are getting much better at diagnosing the disease. So we now actually have a blood test that can screen for Alzheimer's disease.
2: Wow.
3: The issue is that currently federal law is that Medicare cannot pay for a screening tool. So we have been working and advocating for some legislation. It's called the ASAP Act. And it is the Alzheimer's Screening and Prevention Act. And basically, it changes the language in the federal law to allow Medicare to pay for this screener. Because right now, folks can't get it, or they can get it done, but they're going to have to pay privately. So we also know that as Medicare goes, private insurances and replacement insurance companies will also pay. So we think that that's a huge step in getting folks diagnosed early, mm-hmm. where there are some treatments now. You know, when I first started practicing, I'm a speech pathologist by trade, 30 years ago, everyone had Alzheimer's. That's all we knew. That's all we treated, that we really didn't even know how to treat it. But now we know there are different types of dementia, mm-hmm. and a screening test like this will be able to help delineate the disease process. I mean, it's just so important and really almost urgent in how we treat these folks, because the treatment that can slow the progression of the disease is out there. We have it now mm-hmm. for Alzheimer's disease. And so we have to do the pre-work, and by pre-work,

0: educating doctors, educating medical providers that there is something that can help these folks. And in addition, I think when we get an early diagnosis, we help these families plan a little bit. We help them prepare for their future. And we let the patient have some control of their future.
1: I think it's very important that you brought up the word family, because when patients are diagnosed with Alzheimer's or any of the related maladies, it's not just them. The whole family has it, basically, because mm-hmm. they have to be the caregivers eventually, or have to be that, you know, be the shoulder for them. So the family has a lot of changes that they go through as well.
0: Absolutely. We know that across the country, there are about 7.4 million Americans living with the disease. And what is staggering is that we have about 13 million people providing unpaid care to these folks. And that amount totals to about $446 billion.
2: We talked about caregiving last week on the show and just what a daunting task it can be. And there was a really tragic case, I think it was Montgomery County, where we saw the case of a husband and wife, and he was he went to use the restroom and was left there, allegedly.
0: Oh, yes.
2: Investigators
0: yes.
2: say for 19 mm-hmm. hours. And of course, yes. we don't know the circumstances
0: right.
2: surrounding that, but we do know if those facts are true, that's a really really, it's just a really sad situation. And
0: right.
2: We talked to somebody about caregiving and just the fact that, like, it's not possible for everybody to pay to have someone to come in to help all the time. So when you know that these people are working jobs, and then they're working to care for their loved ones, it's exhausting.
0: It is exhausting. And I often, when I talk to people, I say it's the worst part of my job is telling families that there's just not much out there. Most of it is private pay. Mm-hmm. There are a couple programs that the state provides funds for, mm-hmm. but they are full. Mm-hmm. They can't find the staff to provide these caregiving services, and it's just for a small portion of the week. So the good news is that we have passed some legislation in the past 2 and 3 years that created a dementia task force. Mm-hmm. And it's a group of volunteers who are stakeholders. We have medical professionals. We're represented from the association, caregivers, personal care home directors. And we created a plan to address some of these issues, mm-hmm. because we just know that we have to do more as a state. A lot of states have actually hired or put into place dementia navigators, mm-hmm. that can help folks who have new diagnoses, mm-hmm. that can help them get the services that we need. Yeah. And quite honestly, we just have to look into funding for this service.
1: Mm-hmm. And you have a series of walks. Your walk season begins here in a couple days. September 25th will run through October 24th. 10 walks in all around the state. Tell us about a few of those.
0: So this weekend we are in the New River region, which is in Beckley. We are in the Mid-Ohio Valley, which is Parkersburg, and Upper Ohio Valley, which is in Wheeling. And they're just an opportunity for us to not only fundraise, because that is so important to the work that we do as a nonprofit, but just to increase awareness. I think there's still a stigma around this disease. And our hope at the association is to just tell people about the disease, tell folks how to communicate with individuals that have the disease. So it's a great opportunity. It's a positive day. There's lots of people that are not only caregivers, or, you know, maybe they've lost someone to the disease, but it's just a good time for us to all be together. And what we want folks to know is they're not alone. We have a 24-hour, 7-day-a-week helpline. They can always reach out to us at the chapter. I mean, our services are free. We want to be that contact.
2: And those walks help raise that money.
0: Absolutely. Mm-hmm. They are the main fundraiser for us to be able
1: and
0: to do.
1: And I would think they also provide, you know, an opportunity for you to reach out to people that are going through the same thing that you are, because you may think that you're totally alone in this, but you meet this man
0: Absolutely.
1: Or woman who's going through the same thing with their parent or their spouse or whatever.
0: Absolutely.
1: Where's the best place people can check out like a list of the walks?
0: The
1: or
0: best
1: whatever?
0: Place is to go to alls.org/walkWestVirginia, and it takes you right to our landing page, and every walk is linked.
2: I know my co-anchor Marilee McAuliffe is going to MC
0: yes.
2: the walk in Charleston.
0: Yes.

0: this year at the ballpark, and it's always really neat. And one of the most moving moments is when you have the people come up who are dealing with the disease, and it's so interesting and also heartbreaking. It's eye-opening, I should say, not interesting, to see people at different stages of dealing with this, and that really will, like, it's moving.
1: It is.
0: It truly is moving. So we appreciate the work that you guys are doing.
1: Thank you. Thank you. We appreciate the opportunity to share.
0: Come back anytime.
2: Teresa Morris, appreciate you being here. Thanks a lot. It's 18 minutes away from 2. We're back after this.
3: We'll be right back. 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
5: West Virginia isn't just where I live, it's part of who I am. 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I grew up here, attended Morgantown High School and WVU, and now my wife and I are raising our two boys in the same community that raised me. 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
8: Grandpa sat on the patio bench, just looking down at his hands. Finally, I had to check to see if he was okay. He said, "Oh, I'm fine." "Have you ever looked at your hands?" "I mean, really looked at your hands," he said. "I guess I really never thought about it." He said, "Well, stop and think for a moment about the hands you have. These hands are wrinkled or shriveled now, and maybe weak, but all my life I've used them to grab life. They put food in my mouth, clothes on my back. They've been folded in prayer. They tied my shoes, pulled on my boots. They've been dirty, scraped, raw, swollen, and bent. They have a wedding band that showed the world I was in love with someone special. They trembled when I buried my parents. They've been sticky and wet and bent and broken and dried and raw. They're a mark of where I've been. But more importantly, it'll be these hands that God will reach out and take when he leads me home. He'll lift me to his side, and I'll be able to touch the face of Christ, because he's the Savior that makes it all possible. So look at your hands, think what they mean, and someday you'll be able to reach out and touch the face of Christ."
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2: Welcome back to the show. 14 minutes away from 2 o'clock. 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Metro News Hotline with Dave Weekly, Coop, and Ryan. Coming up just after 2 o'clock today. And also a reminder that next Monday, Amanda, We take over another radio station. Starting That's next right. Monday, we are on WMOV in Ravenswood. Looking forward to talking to those folks in the Mid-Ohio Valley. We'll be attacking your airwaves next Monday.
0: Yeah, very exciting times. All right, it was an exciting day for a student at the Appalachian School of Law as he was able to argue a

0: criminal case at the West Virginia Supreme Court. This is a part of a program that we told you about a couple of weeks ago, the Public Defender Services Program. So joining us now is Will Thompson. He is the Dean of Students for Appalachian School of Law, David D.J. O'Western, President and Dean of the Appalachian School of Law, and Travis Honaker, a third-year student at ASL. I'm allowed to use the acronym, right? After all of that, thank you guys for being here. This is really exciting. Will, I'll start with you because we just talked to you a couple weeks ago back in August about this coordination to help public defenders in West Virginia increase the numbers by way of your students at ASL.
1: Exactly. We entered into this program August of this year. It's a partnership with the Public Defender Services. As we've talked about before, West Virginia suffers from a lack of lawyers called legal deserts. Mm-hmm. And this was a partnership where we were wanting to use our students to help fill in some of the voids, some of the blanks. One of the ways we did this was quickly. We worked with the appellate division of the Public Defender Services, and we came up with a case for one of our students to argue in the Supreme Court, which he did today.
0: All right. So, Travis, tell us how it went.
2: It went good.
0: Yeah?
2: I was definitely nervous, but it went good.
0: Can you tell us a little bit about the case?
2: So it was a first-degree murder case. And,
0: welcome.
3: You didn't, didn't exactly start with shoplifting there, did you?
2: No. And the argument was that he deserved a new trial.
0: Okay. And so tell me how long you've been working on this one.
2: For a couple weeks since the start of the school semester.
0: Okay. And so what did it mean to you as a third-year student to get up and be able to do this?
2: It meant a lot, for sure. It was a great opportunity.
0: Okay.
2: And I'm very thankful.
0: No doubt about it. Mr. Western, tell me, move that mic on over there. Tell me, you know, as you're watching this play out, what was going through your mind?
4: I felt like a proud father. I mean, honestly, I could not be more proud of Travis. I love my students. I love the chance to be associated with legal education. And honestly, we have a unique mission there because one of the things that our school is required to do is public service. They're required to serve and make a difference in the community. And to see it go from like just helping out with like whether it be CASA or Habitat for Humanity, and then to come up and actually make a difference as well in something as big as this. I know that like his client now, under the supervision of Dean Thompson, has got to be proud. I hope he was watching on TV because Travis really knocked it out of the park.
0: Oh, that's cool.
3: What was it that made you want to go into this field to begin with?
2: I really just wanted to help people make a difference in my community.
3: Was it something that maybe as a young man, I mean, well, you're a young man now, but I mean, as a boy, you know, growing up, that you had a fondness for, or maybe a teenager later in life, at what point did you discover that this is what I think I want to do for a living?
0: Or are your parents at home thinking, like, he argues all the time?
2: They're probably thinking that.
0: Okay.
2: It was my sister.
0: Okay.
2: No, initially I wanted to be a police officer, and that was the plans. I went to undergrad and majored in criminal justice. And then it was 2020, and so COVID happened, and so we didn't get to actually do the ride-along that I was planning on doing with the officer there. And so my professor put me with a lawyer, and so that ignited the passion and the want to do it.
0: Did you know you had that in you?
2: No. No, ma'am, I did not.
0: Wow. What a cool thing. So what can you tell us a little bit more about your case? I know you've been studying it for a while.
2: Well, it involved a shooting, and it was at a bar in West Virginia, and the argument was just essentially that he didn't get a fair trial because of some comments that were made, and so, that he deserved a new trial because of those comments.
0: Okay, so standing up there, I don't mean to embarrass you, but it's a little nerve-wracking, right?
2: Yeah, definitely. So my legs are shaking the whole time.
0: Yeah. Will, as you watched him, what was going through your mind?
1: First of all, I was probably more nervous than if I was doing it myself.
0: Okay.
1: I was very nervous for him. But also, I had really high expectations. Travis was a student in my appellate advocacy class last year. Actually won our school-wide competition for being the best oral advocate. And I did, even though I was nervous, I had high expectations for him. He exceeded the expectations.
3: And that's got to make you feel, like the other gentleman said, like a proud papa, or maybe a proud coach.
1: Definitely felt the coach vibe.
3: Yeah.
1: Definitely felt that. I felt very proud.
0: But you can't yell from the sidelines there,
1: no,
0: right?
1: No, I did scribble some things, but didn't really have to do it. I mean, he handled it very well on his own. He knew was able to answer the questions, some of the questions. We had obviously gone over and practiced this quite a bit.
0: Sure.
1: But some of the questions were not questions we had practiced. And guess what? Travis hit him out of the park.
0: Oh, that's so cool.
3: You know, well, and that's the way it's going to be in, you know, in the court of law. I mean, you guys know, I mean, sometimes you can prepare, but you step up there and, whoa, I wasn't expecting that.

0: And you got to be able to think on your feet, just like with any job, I guess.
1: As with any job, and Travis did a great job. I mean, we were talking about it afterwards. I wasn't prepared for that question, but I said, well, I don't care if you're prepared or not.
0: Because you're going to get them at one point in every case.
2: We have a trio here from the Appalachian School of Law, Will Thompson, Dean of Students there, Travis Honaker, a third-year law student at Appalachian School of Law, and President DJ Western. President Western, tell me, as you guys embark on this new journey, helping out the public defender system in West Virginia, what do you think that's going to do when it comes to increasing numbers of people who really see the value and the need of doing that type of public defender work?
3: Well, I think that one of the best parts about being an attorney is that you really developed an importance of empathy and understanding and placing yourself in someone else's shoes. Mm-hmm. And I think that what's unfortunate is I tell my students, if they want a job right out of law school, here's the sad reality. I can guarantee them a job. No, you're never going to get an attorney that's going to say, I guarantee a job. But if they pass the bar exam, I can tell them to walk across the street at Buchanan County Courthouse and put themselves on the court-appointed list. They will get appointed clients, mm-hmm. because that county does not have a public defender. Smith County doesn't have a public defender. Yeah, I could go on and on and on and on about the counties surrounding the law school, and that goes also into West Virginia and Kentucky, mm-hmm. and the Appalachian region. And so it's really sad that it can be a very frightening experience if you're accused of a crime, whether you did it or not. Mm-hmm. You want to have somebody in your corner that can be there to help you to either mitigate damages and get you on your road to rehabilitation, or actually defend you if you're innocent. And it's a really sad state that we're in, that we're actually short in this area for those that can be advocates.
2: Yeah.
3: And what makes it really encouraging for me is to see that you have this bright future with somebody that, I'll be honest with you, the performance that Travis did today, I'd hire him as my attorney if I was in need of public defense.
2: Oh, that, he just turned bright pink. There we go. That's really exciting. And you think about, what is it, 46 out of 55 counties in West Virginia are deserts when
1: struggling,
2: it comes to having attorneys. Yeah.
0: All right, we only got about 20 seconds or so. What was it that really, really today you were most proud of, Travis? Was there any one thing?
4: Yeah, just being able to get up there. In general.
0: Getting over the nerves aspect of it, which you did.
4: Yeah, the nerves.
0: Sounds like you did a great job. Well, it sounds like you have a bright future ahead of you, and you know that you've got your first client. Should he need it. Hopefully he won't.
2: No.
0: We appreciate you all being here.
2: And we'll continue the conversation on the WWK Plus app later on. Thanks, you guys. Right. Appreciate it. Right. Glad to have you
1: Thank
2: here.
1: Thank you.
0: 6 minutes away from 2, we'll close it out right after this.
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8: It's the First Lady's turn. Elisa Brady, Fox News, calling it an extraordinary moment in human history.
9: Our success as leaders will be measured by what remains after we are gone.
8: First Lady Melania Trump urging more support for her Fostering the Future Global Coalition, aiming, she says, to empower children through technology education and saying they need the tools to navigate the future. This as President Trump holds meetings with world leaders, including the new UK Prime Minister and Ukraine's president, after defending the conflict with Iran during his speech to the UN General Assembly, warning against the regime being able to carry out large scale terror attacks.
10: After giving Iran every chance for a deal, I took action to ensure that neither the United States nor any nation in this hall would ever have to face such a nightmare, such a catastrophic problem.
8: The president's still not ruling out a deal with Iran, but he also says any Iran decision will not be about the midterms, even as Democrats use the conflict as part of their messaging after a surge in oil and gas prices. Secretary of State Marco Rubio telling Fox,
11: every world leader you meet with tells the president, we agree they can't have a nuclear weapon. Eventually someone has to do something about it, or it's going to happen. And then imagine North Korea, but in the Middle East. That would be catastrophic for the world. And you wouldn't be paying $6 or whatever diesel is this morning, you'd be paying triple that because Iran would control it and say, you can't touch us. We have a nuclear weapon.
8: The Democrats have been gaining ground in the latest polls, and the president's worst ratings have been on cost of living. New Fox News power rankings give Democrats a bigger lead in the House, 215 seats to 201 for Republicans in the forecast,

0: which means they would only need to flip 3 of 19 toss-up seats to take control of the House. 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
4: WHAR News Time is 2:03. It is cloudy and 64 degrees in Morgantown. Good afternoon. I'm Joe Nelson at the WHAR News Desk. Metro News Ag Weather Forecast says to expect on and off showers for the rest of your day with a high of 65. A complete Metro News Ag Weather Forecast is coming up. The state medical examiner's office is responding to a fatal incident at a construction zone on I-79 near the Mon-Marion County line. The incident reportedly occurred on the bridge under construction near White Day Creek Road. One person is reportedly dead with 2 others injured. The West Virginia State Police is investigating the incident. And WVU Sports Hall of Famer and assistant football coach Noel Devine is receiving an indictment by a Mon County grand jury for allegedly assaulting his girlfriend.
5: A grand jury was already set to meet last week, and prosecutor Gabe Mosiola elected to take the case straight to the grand jury instead of going through the typical preliminary hearing process. He'll be arraigned Wednesday, and he's on leave from the football program. I'm Mike Nolting for WAJR Radio News.
4: And the National Weather Service issuing a flood watch will remain in place for the region through tomorrow morning. Heavy downpours are expected throughout the rest of the afternoon. It's 64 degrees in Morgantown. 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
12: Here's the Metro News AccuWeather forecast. This afternoon, expect cloudy skies and cool temperatures with a few showers and the possibility of a heavy thunderstorm. These storms could result in flooding, downpours, and localized damaging wind gusts. The high will reach 64 degrees tonight. Anticipate occasional rain and drizzle with a low of 56. Tomorrow will be cool with periods of rain and a high of 63. Thursday will be mainly cloudy with a high of 67. Finally, on Friday, you can look forward to sunny skies and a high of 69. With the Metro News AccuWeather forecast, I'm meteorologist Joe Lundberg.
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14: All right. Hello, West Virginia.

0: We're back for more in the 304. Time to get it done in the 681. 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Coop, I was just bragging about the fact that, you know, the end of midday and
1: gloating. We all know you're big on gloating.
0: Yeah. Oh, yeah. I'm a big gloater.
1: Big gloater.
0: Yeah. Capital G. We only have a certain amount of time to get those folks out and get our folks in.
1: Oh, before we, the between the show rigmarole. Yeah. Oh, yeah. Right.
0: Yeah.
1: Correct.
0: So, literally, within the last 45 seconds before the show began, I was gloating about the fact that I was able to get everything I needed to get done in that short a period of time. Now I can't find my pen. So I have to, like, you know,
1: you don't have
0: write
1: like a,
0: anything down.
1: You don't have, like, a backup pen? You need me to bring you one?
0: I don't know, man. I'm just going to have to fly through the crosstalk segment without... You got a pen in there?
1: I got a pen.
0: How much you want for that?
1: Well, see, I'll let you have this one for free because it's in the do not use pile for me because somebody chewed the end of it.
0: Oh, that's perfect. Oh, yeah. That's perfect for me. I don't have a problem with that.
1: Oh, yeah, that's unsurprising.
2: The story behind that pen is that a guest who will remain unnamed for their own privacy left that pen in this side of the studio during midday, and Dave Allen brought the pen into the producer booth and is like, Ryan, you can have this. And I'm like, it's all chewed up. And he's like, yeah, I know.
0: Well, I don't have a problem with it.
1: You don't have a problem?
0: Okay. I don't have a problem with it. So
1: if we wanted to do something interesting sometime, we could probably forensically try to determine. Do you remember the guest name?
0: Yeah. Do we have the date on the guest?
2: I don't remember their name, but I do know that they held public office.
1: Okay. So I bet we could forensically backtrack this if we needed to. But anyway, it's yours. You can have
0: it. Okay. I'm just going to try to ride out this segment without a writing utensil.
1: You always have blood, you know, like the original. Yeah. The original ink.
0: It's true. Well, it's kind of the first day of fall, right?
1: I mean, it's the first day. What do you mean?
0: Dave Allen was telling me that it's not technically fall until like 8 o'clock tonight, 8 p.m. Eastern time. And that messes up my whole question of the day.
1: On the pagan calendar, it says today is the first day of the fall equinox. So
0: That's right.
1: So to me, that is the day.
0: Yeah.
1: This 8 o'clock stuff.
0: Yeah. If you folks at home listening, or you don't even have to be at home, you could be in the office,
1: in your car,
0: at the gas station,
1: working out,
0: whatever, you know, whatever,
1: walking,
0: wherever you're consuming the program. This is our second day in our new time slot, 2 to 5, folks, 2 to 5. We're starting up at 2 o'clock and then we go until 5. Same essential show, just picked up and moved back an hour. So I think the way we're running the show today is another situation where everybody just basically moved back an hour. And Coop...
1: And they say you're regimented.
0: That's another thing. How long is this period going to last where people are going to ask how I'm doing with this move back an hour?
1: I don't know.
0: Do you get the feeling...
1: What are the stages of grief?
0: You know, I operate in my own little bubble here. I see you guys... Is that the general impression of me to the outside world that I'm, you know, a fuddy-duddy, regimented, and I can't accept change?
1: You take regimented as being necessarily a detriment or a criticism, and I don't think it was necessarily meant as that. It was just that you like to have things structured.
0: That is definitely true, and it's not meant to be a
1: dismissive statement at all. If suddenly you're used to structure and then that structure is pulled out from under you, or if it's shifted in one way or another, you might feel a little uneasy.
0: Yeah. So I knew this conversation was coming with Linda a couple of days ago before the big move into this new time slot. She wanted to adjust all the clocks in the house. Okay. She wanted to adjust all the clocks in the house.
1: That is some engineering.
0: Yeah. First of all, you really can't do that the way... You know, you could in the past, right? Because we have so many more digital clocks.
1: Well,
0: right? Your phone's got the right time on it. I'm looking at the digital clock in here. And it kind of reminded me, my mom, she went through a period, I think for a couple of decades, where she set all the clocks in the house 5 minutes fast. So she would always be on time.
1: Sure, sure. Now,
0: you know people like that?
1: Oh, I did that when I first moved out and had my first like house and living experience on my own.
0: Okay.
1: Yeah, I had maybe not all my clocks, but certainly like my alarm clock, okay, and like the one in the kitchen where I brewed coffee or whatever. They were both a little fast. But the thing is it only works for a short amount of time because then you know that they're running. And in fact, I would argue that at some point in the future, it probably becomes a detriment to you because if you ever have like a power outage or something along those lines and you go to reset your clocks, if you forget exactly which ones that you had that were running fast or whatever, then the next morning you're in the kitchen, you're getting your coffee, you're like, oh, I'm in plenty of time. And you go out and you find yourself actually running later than you expected because you're you were living off of an inaccurate time for most of your life. So I just, you know, practice what you preach, you know, what you always say, and when you're in a management situation and somebody can't get to work on time, you're always like, leave earlier, you know. So I just tried to start doing things like that.
0: So Ryan, you've never experienced this, right? Because you've lived totally in the digital age.
2: I mean, I know how to read an analog clock.
0: Well, I know, but have you ever been in a situation where somebody set their watch or clock intentionally 5 minutes fast so they would not be late?
2: I've encountered people who've done that. Yes.
0: Well, that surprises me. That I'm surprised, and that's not a put down.
1: I had a.
2: Oh, Ryan, have you ever drank water before? Do you have you ever seen the sun before? Hey, Ryan, have you ever like breathed air before?
0: Excuse me for trying to engage you into this conversation.
2: Well, excuse me for not being the naive soul that you want me to be, Dave.
1: Go ahead.
0: Just the point on this is, man, I just wanted, when I look at the clock, I just want to know what the correct time is, okay? I don't want to have to go through some sort of a psychological experiment on, I don't have the ability to get where I'm supposed to be at the correct time.
1: As I got older, I came around to that. Like, I just used I just set all my clocks to, like, as close to radio time, basically, as I can. So
0: yeah, I want the, when I look at the clock, I want it to be the truth, you know, the hard truth. I don't really need it not to be.
1: Time's just subjective.
0: Yeah, that's right. It's a flat circle. Yeah. That's really true. But I guess I buried the lead because we're 8 minutes into the show, but it's a Tickets Tuesday.
1: Oh, yeah. Oh, yeah.
0: It's a Tickets Tuesday. So today we have a set of four. We can't break them up.
1: Correct.
0: We have a set of four Trans-Siberian Orchestra tickets that'll be up for grabs in our Tickets Tuesday contest at 5:33.
1: It's like a $600 prize.
2: Oh, not 5:33.
1: Oh, 4:33.
0: Oh, okay. Well, if I'd had a pen, I would have been able to mark. I've got that written down at 5:33 on my sheet. All right, okay. 4:33.
2: It's an adjustment.
0: It is an adjustment. So, Coop, do you think that the potential group of contestants at 4:33 will be as many as the group we had in the before times, like last week at 5:33?
1: I think because of the value of these tickets, honestly, that this prize package has elevated into the where prize winners are dialed in on it.
0: Would you?
1: So that's just a warning to regular listeners of the program. We can't tell. We don't control the phones. So there's people that are going to be trying to get in here that are listening only to win the tickets, which is fine. Glad you're tuned in.
0: Yeah.
1: But that's going to happen.
0: Here's a couple other things about this. Number one, we will also be doing this tomorrow. And we will also be doing this on Thursday.
1: Now, wait a minute. Thursday, yes. Too?
0: Thursday. We got to move these tickets.
1: Oh, my.
0: Coop, we're all about volume here. So we got to move these tickets.
1: So that's like a total of five four packs we're giving away.
0: We got a Tickets Tuesday today. Tomorrow in our pre-production meeting, I'll figure out a way to call
1: it. $3,000 promotion we're giving away here, man.
0: We're going to, I'll get a cool name for it for Wednesday. Ooh, and Thursday.
1: Well, isn't it Tickets Tuesday on Wednesday?
0: Oh, no, that's right. It's like a special Thursday edition of Monday Night Football.
1: Yeah, you know, that Tuesday kind of on Wednesday. Exactly.
0: So the topics today are WVU Oklahoma State football.
1: Okay.
0: Okay.
1: Deep history there in a short amount of time.
0: WVU won their game against
1: Thurman
0: UVA.
1: Thomas.
0: No, great guess. Great guess. So, you know, we're all on the WVU page now that they beat UVA. So I think we'll get a lot of WVU fans who will be interested in that particular topic. Topic number two is boxing.
1: Oh.
0: Topic number two is boxing. Right. And a very special anniversary today with a West Virginia connection to boxing.
1: Ding, ding, ding.
0: And then the mystery category. So the mystery category will be something that will be discussed or mentioned in the show when we get around to doing Tickets Tuesday at 4:33 this afternoon.
1: One of these days, the mystery category has to be something from the crosstalk.
0: Oh, now that's a really good idea.
1: What kind of hat does Dave like to wear when it's raining?
0: That's right.
2: Or something from a video game report.
0: Oh, no, there you go. Right. Exactly. Well, exactly. That's really good. That's true, too. That's true, too.
1: All of those are good ideas.
0: Okay, let me see. What have I got? I had a pretty good topic in the Coop and Ryan file. I have a special file just for you guys. Okay, TikTok influencer. Writing about the fact that Gen Z is bringing iced lattes to job interviews, okay? And it ignited a fierce online debate. Caitlin, a corporate recruiter with 16 years of Fortune 500 experience, warned candidates the habit signals an unserious attitude. Quote, "It's perceived that this interview is just a stop on your list of errands for the day," unquote. Gen Z defenders fired back, arguing they wouldn't want to work somewhere with the people judging their drink choices. All right. So, Coop, how would you feel about that if somebody rolled into a job interview with you and they brought an iced latte with them? How would you feel about that?
1: It has nothing to do with what the drink is, if it's an iced latte or anything. Mm-hmm. If it's a 40-ounce Biggie from Wendy's or whatever it might be. Finish it or leave it in the car, man. You don't bring that into the interview with me. Okay. I've hired a lot in my life. I don't think I've ever had anybody do. Look, I wouldn't be offended. I would just be like, are you not serious? So you're telling me you don't actually want the job? Would be my indication from you slurping on whatever this is during the interview. Oh, is that a straw? Oh, that's wonderful.
0: Mr. Cooper.
1: Exactly. Yeah. What is your experience? No, forget it, man. Yeah, I've been hiring for 25 years.
2: Yeah,
1: no way, man. Don't do it.
2: And frankly, Coop's expectations are very low. Besides, I work here.
1: Okay, can I roll out the joke that went over like a lead balloon yesterday, the Le Labare?
0: Yeah.
1: The Le Labare that nobody laughed at all.
0: Yeah. My jaw hit the floor, but it's a radio show. Right.
2: But, you know, you said this lady's worked at like 16 Fortune 500 companies.
0: 16 years of Fortune 500 experience.
2: Then her position, she's probably not interviewing anyone if she works at a Fortune 500.
1: But she agrees with us, though.
2: Yeah.
0: Well, you know, if I walked in, Coop, and I said, "Good afternoon, Mr. Cooper, and may I call you Coop, do you have a coaster for this?" That would be my first question.
1: Yeah, right.
0: You know, We would probably be off on the wrong foot.
1: Yeah,
0: right.
1: Yeah. Like when you get up from your job interview, if you're leaving a sweat ring behind, it's probably not a good look.
0: That's right.
1: That's just my thought.
0: Would you have any napkins? Condensation I've left on your desk,
1: or maybe you just picked it up and you haven't prepared to drink it yet, and you forgot the straw in the car. You're like, you guys have a straw around here? I wouldn't want to work somewhere that doesn't have straws for their employees ready.
2: I do think it's a bit disconcerting when people say, "Oh, Gen Z does this," and it's mostly Californians that do it.
1: Yeah, right.
2: Because
1: surveys are done in somewhere, you know.
2: Yeah. So it's like I've never met like a Gen Z person, which that's me. I'm Gen Z. So like my peers, I've never met one who's like, "Yeah, I brought my iced latte to a job interview. I don't care."
0: Did you get the job? No, you didn't care. Didn't care.
1: I really can't think of anything similar to that I've ever. I mean, chomping on gum, I guess. But I mean,
0: what if somebody brought their lunch with them?
1: What? Why would somebody do that?
0: That's what I mean. I was thinking. You know, just a little like iced latte from Dunkin'. I can. It's really not acceptable.
1: I just don't know how
0: it's
1: you
0: really
1: get
0: not
1: there.
0: Acceptable.
1: I don't get the like. I wouldn't work somewhere that would judge my. I'm not judging your drink choice. I'm judging your values. Why are you bringing a drink to a job interview, you child?
2: To the point, the premise is so like ridiculous that you have to be in a high population center for this to happen regularly. And that's not Charleston.
0: No, it's not Charleston.
1: I don't think I'm the old man screaming at clouds here. I think that this is pretty.
2: I mean, I agree with you.
1: Yeah, right. Yeah.
0: Hey, wait a minute. I got a Gen Z guy who's who's got a he's got a compromise. Hold the iced latte in your left hand and keep your right hand dry for handshakes.
1: Oh, there you go.
0: There you go.
1: I'm sure that would work fine. I'm sure that if you mentioned something that there would be like that the interviewee and like in the middle of the interview would probably be like, you have coffee on your desk all the time.
0: Oh, yes. Yeah, that's right. That's right.
2: You know, here, this is a bit of a non sequitur, but as we're talking about job interviews, when Coop first interviewed me, I went into his office and I saw he has like a few like Star Wars knickknacks on his desk. And I'm like, all right, I'm getting this job. Yeah.
0: Well, that's good.
1: Yeah, that worked.
0: Oh, man.
1: Played me perfectly.
0: We, you know what, we need to do like an entire, well, I guess I was going to say, we need to do an entire segment about job interviews or maybe a question that, by the way, the, for those of you who are new to the show, at the halfway point of the show, we always play a joke,
1: yeah,
0: right? We
1: true,
0: play
1: yeah.
0: a joke as part of our entertainment report segment.
1: That's right.
0: And today's joke is about this topic. And it's pretty interesting. It's like, how many job interviews have you been on where 5 minutes into it, you've pretty much decided that you really don't want this job. That it,
1: oh, yeah,
0: you
1: sure,
0: don't
1: yeah, right.
0: really want it. And, you know, the things that could happen once you've mentally made that decision.
1: Did I ever tell you that I hired a guy once who faxed me a resume? Or, oh, hey, hey, good job.
0: Fax.
1: He faxed me a poem as his
0: really?
1: Resume. Yes. So the only thing I got a cover letter that had the job that he was applying for that I had published at the time. This is when I was in the mortgage industry. I ran a mortgage company. And then the next page of his resume was simply a poem. It had nothing to do with like finance or anything. It was just a nice poem. And I was like, I got to call this guy because he sent me a poem as a resume. And that's kind of interesting. Had like a 20-minute conversation, hired him the next day. He ended up being fantastic.
0: Really? You
1: Absolutely.
0: Hired the person?
1: I did indeed. And he was amazing.
0: Was it really a poem or was it more like a, just a limerick?
1: No, straight up poem. He was a published author.
0: Really?
1: Yeah.
0: So what was the position? What was the position for?
1: It was a loan originator for a mortgage company. But years later, after I had gotten out of the industry and been around the country a couple of times, and I came back through the state, I needed a job temporarily just to hold me over while I was waiting for something else to come about.
0: Right.
1: And he had opened up his own company in the mortgage industry. So I actually worked for him for, I don't know, a couple months as I was in between jobs at one point in time.
2: Well, you know what they say. Mortgage company employees are the new warrior poets.
0: I guess that's true.
1: He was also a great baseball fan, so it was a perfect.
0: Was there anything about baseball in the poem?
1: No, it was just okay. flowers or something.
0: You know what? I did not expect this story to go that way.
1: Yeah,
0: I kind of figured like it was going to be like you were going to laugh him out of the office.
1: He was a great employee. He was fantastic.
0: Mm-hmm. I'm glad. Well, you know what? I think I'm going to stop right there. Let's stop right there.
1: So, see, I'm open-minded.
0: Yeah, sure you are.
1: Don't bring your latte to the interview, though.
0: Nobody said you weren't.
1: Bring a poem, not a latte.
0: Jeff Jenkins is here. Jeff, what's going on in the news in West Virginia today?
3: Dave, it's good to see you today.
0: Good to see you as well.
3: We're watching a couple of arguments earlier today at the state Supreme Court, both involving the legislature. One was when the legislature made a move nearly 2 years ago, the House of Delegates, to remove Joseph DeSoto from office after he had been elected and not yet seated. You may remember that controversy after some alleged things that he said, and he was charged criminally, and they replaced him. How all that went down, challenged by the West Virginia Democratic Party, made it all the way to the state Supreme Court, argued today. That's Brad's story at WVMetroNews.com. Then an argument that just finished up within the last hour, the law that was passed by lawmakers and then also went before voters that gives the legislature final say over school board policies. That was argued today too. The school board, state school board challenging that. So watching that story. And Dave, a tragic day on I-79. Still working to get exactly what happened, waiting on a state police report. But there was a death there at the Marion Montague County line earlier today in a work zone.
0: All right, we'll keep you updated on that. Jeff, thank you.
3: Okay.
0: More stories at the website, WVMetroNews.com. 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
1: 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I'm John Williams. 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

0: Virginia Metro News. I'm Jeff Jenkins. The State Board of Education says a law requiring its policies to go through the legislature first is unconstitutional. The appeal on today's Supreme Court argument docket. School Board Attorney Christopher Smith says the law is a backdoor way for the legislature to veto policies it doesn't like.
1: That's exactly what's going on in this case. The legislature has given itself a veto over the board's rulemaking.
0: The High Court will issue a decision later this year. Earlier today at the Supreme Court, an argument over how the House of Delegates removed elected Berkeley County Delegate Joseph DeSoto from office before he was seated, and how the governor appointed a Republican to fill the seat. Bob Bastris argued the case for the West Virginia Democratic Party.
2: The actions of the defendant have deprived the Democratic Party of what they perceive to be their right to have a Democratic delegate in the 91st Delegate District.
0: Metro News statewide correspondent Brad McElhaney writes more at WVMetroNews.com. One person is dead, two people injured after an accident that happened at a bridge construction project on Interstate 79 today at the Monongahia-Marion County line. State police investigating. South Charleston police say they are continuing their investigation into a double fatal crash that happened Monday afternoon on the Dunbar Toll Bridge. Two drivers were killed, a 68-year-old man from Hurricane and a 57-year-old woman from Nitro. 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
3: Come on, Liam, let's go. Get open. Come on, go for it. Wake up. Wake up, Liam. Oh, come on, use your head.

0: and the West Virginia Athletic Directors Association.
1: Workers at a Greenbrier County hardwood flooring plant are facing layoffs in 2 months. Mullican Flooring announced the shutdown in recent days through a WARN notice. The plant is located in Roncerfort. We'll have more coming up at WVMetroNews.com. Flood watch remains in effect for most of the state through the day and into tomorrow. We've had some rain today in West Virginia. More steady rain in the forecast for tomorrow. 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

0: Welcome back. 26 till the hour. Man, the crosstalk segment today went so long that we didn't even get the question of the day set. Huh. That's not good. If you follow me on X, you already see it. And if you follow me at Weekly, W-E-E-K-L-E-Y. That's right, I'm still there on X. So we roll out the question of the day about 90 minutes before the show begins. And it is as follows, and it's sponsored by Selango Law. The autumnal equinox is officially here. It's one of only 2 days when the sun is directly above the equator, dividing night and day into equal portions. So here is the question of the day. How would you rank the seasons in order? And if you have fall first, why do you feel that way? Question of the day sponsored by Selango Law. How would you rank the seasons in order? And if you have fall first, why do you feel that way? And we've got a bunch of response to this question. Let's see. Anthony in Clarksburg. Dave, I got it this way. Summer, spring, fall, then misery. Jennings says, Dave, fall, football, postseason baseball, festivals, making chili, and my birthday. After that, it's spring, summer, and winter for me. Sky Pilot Ron. Dave, I love fall. I love the beauty and the temperature. Summer, spring, and absolutely 100% hate winter. Coop, how long will it be before we get somebody who doesn't have winter in last place?
1: Oh, I don't know. Boy, if my wife was listening and wanted to participate today, she sure would not have winter last. Uh-huh. She likes the winter seasons. Yeah, I think that I wish I could make up a season that started in mid spring and went to midsummer.
0: Okay,
1: that's about my favorite season, I think. Yeah.
0: Quick update for those of you who are watching the show, and there's a variety of ways to do that on YouTube, Facebook Live, the Metro News TV app. I have now the pen in question from the crosstalk segment.
1: With the chew marks on
0: it. And the chew marks on it. But you know what I like about this pen? When you grab a rando pen, okay, and you can't see how much ink there is, it's kind of a surprise.
1: Yeah,
0: it's
1: right,
0: like,
1: right.
0: Hey, I've got to test this thing out. This I can see.
1: Relatively new pen,
0: I can see that there's ink inside. Now, there's no cap, but then nobody's perfect.
1: Yeah.
0: You know, nobody's perfect. We did have a couple of text messages about this particular pen.
1: You just don't want to stick it in your mouth because you don't know.
0: No, you know, that's not me.
1: That's good. That's good.
0: Is that you? Do you do that?
1: When I was a kid, I used to chew on pens. I don't anymore.
0: Well, what about you, Ryan? You chew on pens?
2: No.
0: Okay. 304-692. Dave, you should make that pen the new hotline mascot. Well, you know, I could take a picture, and I may do that. Here's Matt in Utah listening. He says, well, stop asking how Dave is doing when he stops making mistakes with the time in this new time slot. That's a fair criticism, frankly.
1: That's fair.
0: My only problem is I think it's an hour later than it actually is because I reference everything by what segment is on.
1: You and me too. Yeah. Me and you, brother. Yeah. Man, that's how I base my life is around radio benchmarks.
0: Yeah. Here's another thing. If you're watching, I always scribble out the template every single day and how it changes. And as you can see, I've made mistakes on virtually the hour of every hour of the show.
1: I will
0: today.
1: Say that you have meticulously gone through the block of text that you send, your show notes that you send every day.
0: I did.
1: You went through.

0: brewing, you changed all the time on those.
1: I know.
0: That's very impressive.
1: Yeah, but it hasn't sunk in quite yet. Hasn't sunk in quite yet. But we have a bunch of responses to this question today. I kind of like it. Well, I didn't write it after all. How would you rank the seasons in order? And if you have fall first, why do you feel that way? Here's a couple more. Jody on X. Dave, fall is first for the colors, the cool mornings, and the temperatures, the warm afternoons, and college football, of course. The rest, spring, summer, and winter. This is a great question. I tell you what, I'll take a compliment wherever I can get it. Here's Ed. Ed says, Dave, fall, I do football. Spring, that's when baseball starts. Summer, countdown to football. Winter, hate cold, dark, snowy months. Oh, and Cara has a really... Cara, how you doing? I'm glad you weighed in on this. She says summer. She has summer first. Best radio, up windows, road trips. Spring, best house cleaning and yard sales. Fall, football, Halloween, and Thanksgiving. Winter, Christmas, and curling up with a blanket on the sofa with a mug of hot cocoa, watching TV, or the snow following. Hashtag 180 Club. All right, we got some text messages, too. We'll get into that in just a bit. Hey, I wanted to ask you guys something. This was also in the Ryan and Coop file, and we're going to do the Sound of Sports here in a bit. We'll probably do a commercial break before we do that. Coop, did you see the story that they've added 1,400 new words to the Merriam-Webster Dictionary?
0: Is that right?
1: Yeah. New entries include cuffing season. Do you know what cuffing season is?
0: I don't. Is
2: that's
0: it like
2: two words.
0: When you're, is it when you're a groomsman in a lot of weddings and you have to put on a lot
1: of cufflinks?
0: You're
1: right. It is two words. No, okay. No. I didn't know what cuffing season was. Ryan, no. You don't know what cuffing season is?
3: Mm-mm.
1: Okay. Cuffing season.
3: Is it
1: season,
3: like a season where they arrest a lot of people?
1: So you know, that's what I thought, too. I thought this was something that had to do with an incarceration. Apparently, this is when you get in a relationship for the winter months, when you can cuddle with your partner just for the seasonal issue.
3: How non-committal?
1: I've never heard that. Some of the other things here. Let's see: meme coin, vibe coding, mm-hmm. parasocial. Shapewear, superfood.
0: I have a hard time believing that parasocial hasn't been in the lexicon for a long time.
1: I agree. I agree with that.
0: Because it seems like those types of relationships probably go back decades, if not centuries.
1: How about
0: just
1: this
0: the last
1: one?
0: Few years.
1: Here's one. And now this just got added, okay? Yacht Rock just got added. In the business, we've been talking about Yacht Rock for years, haven't we? Finding its way to the dictionary now?
0: I don't think there's a chart for yacht rock, but we've talked about it at least colloquially forever.
1: There's a couple of these words, this is probably no surprise to our listeners, that I really don't know the definitions to. What is the definition of shapewear? Would you think that is clothing that accentuates your shape? Is that what shapewear is?
3: I guess. Okay. Like tights?
1: This update follows Merriam-Webster's naming slop, AI, well, it didn't say AI slop, but just simply slop, as last year's word of the year.
0: Mm-hmm. Yeah, that makes sense. Shapewear is like girdles or something.
1: Oh, okay.
0: That
1: makes sense.
3: Like corsets?
0: Yeah, or you can get like t-shirts that are like, that will help shape you or whatever, or underwear. Mm-hmm. There's different things.
1: All right. Think. How about looks maxing?
0: Yeah.
1: Okay.
0: That's like that clavicular, whatever that.
3: Yeah,
0: that,
3: he just got arrested.
0: Yeah, that moron. Yeah. Yeah. Right before he got arrested, I guess he was hanging out with Billy Corgan from the Smashing Pumpkins.
1: Mm-hmm. Really?
0: Asking, hey, what do you do, man?
1: Hey, you good.
3: You've got prey eyes and negative cantle tilt.
0: Right.
3: You're going to get mogged by any person you see.
0: Yeah, Billy Corgan's like, man, I'm just a rat in a cage, man. Leave me alone.
1: Oh, Coop, we have breaking news. Breaking news
0: real
1: in
0: news?
1: The world. Yeah, it's breaking news in the world of sporty sports.
3: Oh, not real news.
1: Breaking news in the world of the sporty sports. Well, Adam Scheffner reporting. Well, I just lost it on my phone. I guess that's the breaking news. I lost it. Breaking news.
3: This looks is a like good the, music bed.
1: It is a good music bed.
3: Yeah.
1: It looks like the injury to Jackson Dart is worse than they thought.
0: Oh, no.
1: worse than they thought.
0: Oh, no.
1: Have you ever seen a fan base do a 180 faster than the Giants fan base during Monday Night Football last night? I mean, have you? They were piling up, man. They're like, Jackson Dart's broken. Malik Nabers has got a separated shoulder. They got put back into place during the game, you know. But one of their offensive linemen is out. Their tight end is broken. I mean, all these things happened in this one game against the Rams last night.
0: You're getting ran over by a team wearing the yellowest jerseys that's ever been formed on the face of the planet. Like, yes. What's it like getting crushed by that team? Oh look, there goes neon yellow running all over me and running down the field. Yeah, that must feel great.
1: That was terrible.
3: Who
1: were
3: they up against? The Savannah Bananas?
0: Might as well have been. That was about the caller profile.
1: Yeah, that was really, really terrible. Remember when the Rams rolled out their brand new uniforms and they looked like they got them at Kmart, frankly. It looked like they got white jerseys with like blue tape on the jerseys just for the numbers.
0: Why the Rams can't go back to the Eric Dickerson days and those beautiful uniforms that they had back then. Okay. They're like, that's all you need. Yeah. You don't need any of the other uniforms you had. Those Eric Dickerson day uniforms were perfect.
1: All right, so it looks like the Jackson Dart injury is worse than expected. Also injury news today. Aaron Boone of the Yankees was talking before the game. Did you see this, Coop? Where it looks like, first of all, unless the Yankees sweep this day-night doubleheader with the Jays, the Rays will celebrate winning the American League East at Yankee Stadium today.
0: Pretty nice.
1: That'd
0: be nice.
1: How about that? Also, it looks like the injury to Aaron Boone is worse than they thought. That Boone is not only to Aaron Judge. Judge's injury is worse than they thought. He's going to miss the rest of the season and will miss their wild card series against the Red Sox.
3: Man, that's crazy. This sports stuff sounds real dangerous.
1: It is. It's so depressing, right?
0: I know it's not as important as the New York Football Giants, but the World Champs, their quarterback looks like he's back in practice today.
1: Oh, that's right.
0: And so Sam Darnold is going to be back and will be back playing for this. Not that anybody cares about the World Champs, who look very good again and won the World Championship last
1: year. For our relatively new listeners in this hour, Coop is West Virginia's most public Seahawks fan. You know, fight the power, man. Yeah, so we will have occasionally updates.
0: I love losing out news stories to the last thing that the New York team did to lose or whatever it is. It's awesome being over there stacking rings and nobody pays attention to you.
1: One more Penn update. You mentioned your wife, if she was listening. My wife was actually listening, and she sent me a text. And when I told our listening audience that it didn't have a pen, she said, "I'm at Walmart. I'm at Walgreens, and they have plenty of pens here."
0: Oh, was she offering to bring some to you?
1: That's good. That is good to know.
0: That seems like an offer to bring you one.
1: Sporty sports stuff today we're going to get into in the course of the show. All of our regular guests are in. We'll hear Rich Rodriguez, presser at WVU today, getting ready for the big Oklahoma State game this weekend. SSAC high school football rankings are out, as they are on Tuesday. We'll talk about that. Monday Night Football, baseball after the Pirates and the Reds both had the day off yesterday. They're both playing. The Pirates are at home against the Cardinals. The Reds are on the road in Atlanta to take on the Braves. Yankees and the Rays are playing a doubleheader today. That's the only afternoon baseball. College soccer, WVU and Marshall men both have games tonight. That's pretty much it. And tickets Tuesday. So let's take a break, and we'll come back, and we'll get into the Sound of Sports in just a moment. Stay tuned.
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0: 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And remember your faith in the Savior, the Lord Jesus Christ. 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
8: All right, welcome back. Tell you what, let's go ahead and jump into the Sound of Sports. Got some stuff for you. We'll start with the NFL Monday Night Football in L.A. last night. The Rams dominated the Giants, winning 28-6, despite not having injured All-Pros Puka Nacua and Myles Garrett. Devontae Adams went off. 8 catches, 195 yards. Hauled in 2 of Matthew Stafford's 4 touchdown passes, including this 31-yarder to open the scoring.
9: It's second down, 14, 31 of the Giants. It's a shotgun snap to the Ram quarterback. Stafford sets, sidearm throw, leaping catch, 20, down the middle, 10, hash mark, 5, Adams, touchdown! What a throw and what a catch! 31-yard touchdown for the Rams to go up early, late first quarter on the Giants.
8: Thanks to Westwood One for that clip. Stafford passed for 327 yards for the Rams, who bounced back after their loss to the Niners in Australia in their season opener. This game was a milestone for Aaron Donald, who had 3 tackles for the Rams, his first NFL game in 30.

0: 2 months. Here's Donald after the game.
1: But it felt good to be back out there, man. Get that first game under my belt. You know, felt like it, as it started going on, it's kind of slowed down at, you know, towards the third and fourth quarter. But just got it under my belt. Officially back playing football. You know, came away with a win. So I'm excited about that.
0: All right, Steelers are looking for some answers on offense after losing 20-3 at New England on Sunday, with a home date looming against the Bengals next weekend. New coach Mike McCarthy says his offensive line needs work.
2: You know, we're concept driven as how we, you know, scheme, install, scheme, develop. So taking a harder look at that, so that'll be part of what we ask our guys to do. So, you know, we had targets in the game as far as how we wanted to go after their defense, how they're on their offense. So I thought for the most part we did a good job there. But our consistency starting up front, we need to give our guys more laps, you know, more time on task, and make sure we're asking them to do things that they got plenty of reps in.
0: Dave Bryan from Steeler Depot will join us at the top of the hour for more on the Steelers. The Browns upset the Bucks in Tampa on Sunday. New Cleveland coach Todd Monken says Deshaun Watson's running ability was among the keys to his best game in 3 years.
3: Well, it has to be a weapon for him and us to use his legs. He is athletic. He has a good feel for that. And he certainly, he's asked for it. He said, don't be afraid to use my legs. And so that's been a big part the first couple of weeks. And he made a number of plays with legs, a couple of big third downs, one a design run, one a scramble. Did a nice job on a naked where we didn't get off on the snap count. He dumped it down to Harold for a first down. So you can certainly see that. There's a lot to clean up, but that definitely showed up.
0: The Browns' home opener is next Sunday afternoon against Carolina. College football. We'll hear from Rich Rodriguez in the 4 o'clock hour. Marshall will be back home this weekend to host Gardner Webb. After winning at Missouri State on Saturday, Marshall rushed for 267 yards against Missouri State. Tony Gibson says that was the plan.
4: And that's our philosophy. We want to be able to run the ball Eastern clock and play a physical brand of football. And I thought this was the first week that our offensive line, our running backs, got it all together. And I challenged them. I mean, that was our number one key to victory, is on the line of scrimmage on the offense side, and we did that. But proud of our backs, all three of those guys. And then you throw Khalil Wilkins in the mix. He had some carries the other night, had probably the biggest carry of the game on the third down. Got the first down to end it.
0: The Herd averaged 6.5 yards per rushing attempt at Missouri State to move to 2-1 on the year. Let's take a break, and we'll come back and wrap the hour in just a moment.
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6: All right, that's it for the first hour. We will take a break for news. When we come back, we'll take a look at what's going on Wall Street. At the moment, the Dow slightly down, NASDAQ slightly up. We'll give you the final numbers on that. Question of the day on this first day of fall. How would you rank the seasons in order? And we'll talk some Steeler football. Dave Bryant will be by. This is Metro News, the voice of West Virginia.

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1: Hope at the United Nations. I'm Lisa Brady, Fox News. As President Trump holds meetings with multiple counterparts, including Ukraine's leader.
2: Sitting alongside Ukrainian President Volodymyr Zelensky on the sidelines of the United Nations General Assembly, President Trump says the two are figuring out a solution to end the war against Russia.
3: I think it's going to happen. I really do. I believe it's going to happen.
2: President Trump says he intends to talk to Zelensky about recent Ukrainian strikes on Russian diesel and energy facilities.
3: It's also a serious hit on the price of diesel. The diesel oil, diesel fuel has gone up quite a bit.
2: Russian President Vladimir Putin is expected to travel to Miami later this year for the G20 summit hosted by President Trump.
1: Fox's Jared Halpern at the White House. Earlier, President Trump telling reporters U.S. and Iranian officials had a meeting shortly after his address to the U.N. General Assembly, where he said he has a choice to make between making a deal with Iran or possibly annihilating them.
4: The terrorist regime is behaving badly, not because they are strong and confident, but because they are weak and desperate.
1: He called for a united stance in the economic pressure campaign against Iran. Obamacare enrollment is stopping for more than 700,000 people the Trump administration says are believed to be fraudulently enrolled. Vice President J.D. Vance says that adds up to more than $2 billion.
5: The average American child receives about $4,000 in health care benefits every single year. That means that we are saving 550,000 American children's worth of health care that was going to fraudsters and now will go to the essential services for which it was meant to go.
1: Eligibility requirements and verification also being ramped up as part of an ongoing fraud crackdown. Democrats have accused the administration of trying to sabotage Obamacare. 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
8: WAJR News Time is 3:03. It is cloudy and 64 degrees in Morgantown. Good afternoon. I'm Joe Nelson at the WAJR News Desk. Metro News AccuWeather the forecast says to expect on and off showers for the rest of your afternoon with a high of 65. A complete Metro News AccuWeather the forecast is coming up. News This Hour is brought to you by Omega Commercial Interiors in Morgantown and in Charleston, a proud West Virginia company. Mon County Delegate David McCormick is reporting that Republic Services and the state PSC are preparing for mediation after a formal complaint was filed regarding timely service. McCormick stating that the complaint was filed in response to services in his district not taking place for over 2 weeks during the summer.
9: I just keep getting complaints. I get stopped on the street. I get emails. I get texts, phone calls. You know, everybody's got a story.
8: A 30-day monitoring period was extended to 60 days as part of the complaint. And the state medical examiner's office is responding to a fatal incident at a construction zone on I-79 near the Mon-Marion County line. The incident reportedly occurred on the bridge under construction near White Day Creek Road. One person is reportedly dead with two others injured. The West Virginia State Police is investigating the incident. It's 64 degrees in Morgantown. The Metro News AccuWeather forecast is coming up next, right here on the Voice of Morgantown, 104.5 FM and AM 1440, WAJR.
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12: Here's the Metro News AccuWeather forecast. This afternoon, expect cloudy skies and cool temperatures with a few showers and the possibility of a heavy thunderstorm. These storms could result in flooding, downpours, and localized damaging wind gusts. The high will reach 64 degrees tonight. Anticipate occasional rain and drizzle with a low of 56. Tomorrow will be cool with periods of rain and a high of 63. Thursday will be mainly cloudy with a high of 67. Finally, on Friday, you can look forward to sunny skies and a high of 69. With the Metro News AccuWeather forecast, I'm meteorologist Joe Lundberg.
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15: All right, welcome back to the show. Hour number two, how do you do? Metro News Hotline, keeping you company in the afternoon here in West Virginia. Wherever you're listening to the show today, inside the state or beyond the borders, just trying to get a read on what's going on back home, we hope you're having a good day. We hope you're having a good day. You know, here in Charleston, as we operate out of our flagship 580 WCHS, 1111 Virginia Street East in the big town, West Virginia's capital city, you know, spit in the rain a little bit. Had some rain, hard rain this morning. Spit in the rain, 68 degrees, and it is the first day of fall. First day of fall. So we got a lot of stuff to get into in this particular hour. We'll reset our question of the day. Dave Bryan will be here. Oh, got to talk about the Steelers. Man, oh, man, what a game at Foxborough this weekend. Got to find some offense somewhere. Do you realize the Steelers have only one touchdown in their first 25 offensive possessions in the first two games? That's unbelievable, right? So you're going to need to score some points with the Bengals coming to town next Sunday. So we'll talk a little bit about that. A little later on in the hour, we will have the entertainment report. Speaking of pro sports, how about the fact that the Penguins played their first exhibition game last night? Unbelievable, right? They beat the Sabres last night. They're hosting the Detroit Red Wings tonight. The preseason is short this year in the NHL. This is really hard to believe that we're going to be playing regular season NHL games a week from tonight. The hockey season begins in earnest, regular season games a week from tonight. That's insane. So Alex Wiederspiel will be by. We'll talk a little bit about the Pens, a little bit about the news coming out of the Caps camp that Alex Ovechkin, you know, he's decided to come back to play another season. The all-time great goal scorer. He's dealing with some injuries, and he may not play very much in this abbreviated preseason. So we'll talk about those things. And a big retirement that was announced yesterday in the NHL. So we'll get into that. That'll be at 4:33. 4 o'clock today, Anthony Lewis will be here, our a Mountaineer insider. Yeah, really a glorious night for Mountaineer football the other night in Charlotte against UVA. So we'll talk about that. And the big game this weekend, under the lights, night game in Morgantown. Those are crazy. Oklahoma State rolls in. Both of these teams thinking, you know what? We know about your BYUs and we know about your Texas Techs, but you've got West Virginia and Oklahoma State. They want to get up there, too. They want to get into the first division of the Big 12. So we'll talk about that game. What happened Saturday night in Charlotte. Oh, and I don't want to bury the lead. We have got four tickets to Trans-Siberian Orchestra that are going to be up today at 5:33 when we have a Tickets Tuesday. Now, if you've never played Tickets Tuesday before, here's how it works. You get on the air with me. We'll open up the phone lines after in or out at 425-800-765-8255. The phone number here is a little bit different than the text line. Don't worry about it. You don't have to write it down on your hand or anything. We'll be giving you the phone number when we get into the 4 o'clock hour. But you get on the air with me, you pick your category. The categories rotate. The categories for 4:33 today are as follows. The WVU Oklahoma State game. So you want to put your Mountaineer trivia knowledge to the test and go to Trans-Siberian Orchestra? You'll be a hero to your family if you're able to do that. The other categories are boxing and the ever-popular mystery category. And if you select the mystery category, that's going to be something. The answer to that will have been mentioned on the show before we get to Tickets Tuesday at 4:33 this afternoon. That sounds like a lot. That sounds like a lot to do, but I think we can do it. Here's our question of the day. Question of the day. The autumnal equinox is officially here. It's one of only 2 days when the sun is directly above the equator, dividing night and day into equal portions. So the question of the day, and it is sponsored by Selango Law, how would you rank the seasons in order? How would you rank the seasons in order? And if you have fall first, why do you feel that way? How would you rank the seasons in order? And if you have fall first, why do you feel that way? The text line here, 304-TALK, 304, 304-8255, 304. I'm on X. Yeah, still there. Weekly, W-E-E-K-L-E-Y. One word, three E's, W-E-E-K-L-E-Y. All right, let's get into it. Let's talk some Steeler football. Dave Bryan, coming on in. You know what? We do this segment, win or lose. And, you know, we enjoy our wins, but we got to suffer through these losses together. And that's what we're doing today. Dave, how you doing?
11: Gloom, despair, and agony on me. Yeah, kind of a, that was certainly a rough Sunday, wasn't it? Losing on the road there 20-3 to the Patriots and... You know, they couldn't even manage a touchdown in that game and only got down in that red zone one time there and had that turnover late. So they got to get this offense going, Dave. They got a big divisional game against the Bengals this week and then follow it up with another divisional game on a short week against the Browns. So they got to get this offense going.
15: All right, before we get into the gloomy stuff, let's, you know, we can't throw the baby out with the bathwater, okay? Let's just talk about a couple of positive things that happened in the game in Foxborough. I thought after the way the running game kind of sputtered against the Falcons, Jaylen Warren looked pretty good. I thought Warren stood out on a really rough day and looked pretty good carrying the ball.
11: Yeah, you know, they've been trying to platoon him and Rico Dowdle, and Dowdle had that toe injury early in the game. He left, and he tried to come back, and then he went back out again. But, yeah, there were some decent things from Jaylen Warren in this game. What, he had 43 yards on 11 carries in this game. He had two receptions for 34 yards. He had the longest play of the game for the Steelers, you know, later in the game, that 26-yard catch and run that got the ball down deep in the red zone there. And unfortunately, they had a turnover a few plays later there. But, for a guy like him that had, 78 total yards from scrimmage there, 77, something like that, that's something to lean on. And, look, we'll have to see what happens with Rico Dowdle this week. Mike McCarthy's not big on giving injury updates. We're going to have to wait and see what the injury report says on Wednesday. But there might be a decent chance that Rico Dowdle is either slowed, you know, limited in this game against the Bengals, or doesn't play at all, and then maybe we'll see Travis Homer get a little work with Jaylen Warren getting most of the work there. So that was a positive, at least was the overall, I guess, output by Jaylen Warren. But they have got to start running the football better as a team.
15: Let's talk about the wide receivers. DK Metcalf is obviously pressing, and I'm not sure exactly why. He's getting tons of targets, and he's dropping passes that he normally catches. He's a big physical receiver. You know, he had those two offensive pass interference penalties against the Falcons. Something is going on with Metcalf. And now, listen, yeah, he's not the first veteran wide receiver to have problems catching a ball. But, you know, the Steelers have made a big investment in number four. He's got to turn this around. Bottom line.
11: Yeah, he does. Yeah, he does. And, you know, Dale obviously sitting there is a Seahawks fan. He probably can attest to DK having a few drop problems during his time with the Seahawks there. And we're unfortunately seeing this coming in bunches at the start of this season right now. I think, you know, depending on what service you want to subscribe to, obviously drops is kind of a subjective stat. But I have it down as 4 in 2 games. And that's on pace for 34 for a season. That obviously is way too high. He had 9 targets in that game against the Patriots. Only had 4 catches in total, had the 2 drops. One of them came on third down. It was a very third and manageable type distance. And this is a team that was pitiful on third downs as it was, 2 of 12 in that game against the Patriots. And to just drop an easy one that would have moved the chains and put it about around the midfield area there, you just can't have that. So not a great start for him. He had 27 yards overall, 4 catches, long of 16, and he's your number one receiver. And I get it that you're going up against the one of the league's top cornerbacks in Christian Gonzalez, and you're probably going to be a little bit muted overall. But that it's certainly not going to cut it. And, you know, you got a big game against look, if there was ever a time to bounce back, it would be this week against the Bengals, right? So we're going to have to start seeing him get down the field, because the Steelers were having problems pushing the football down the field. On top of it, explosive passing plays of 20 yards or more. But here's to him bouncing back. He's got to.
15: All right. Let's get into the offensive line thing. You have got the depth chart for the Bengals game. That's out today. It's at the website, SteelerDepot.com. The offensive line against the Pats was awful. Now, and you've posted the PFF offensive line grades, and, you know, you take those PFF numbers with a grain of salt. But you know what? The offensive line didn't pass the eye test. A couple of questions here. First of all, are you surprised that in the depth chart for the Bengals game that there aren't a couple of changes? Because I think a lot of people thought that there might be some moves this week.
11: Yeah, I wonder about this whole depth chart thing every week here. Mike McCarthy's not big on it. I kind of wonder how much input he has in putting that together versus the PR department director, Bert Lawton there. So we'll have to see if there's any media reports when this team comes back and opens up practice on Wednesday, to see if anybody, any

0: moves are made on the offensive line. To hear Mike McCarthy talk on Monday during his press conference here, it doesn't sound like we're going to see any changes this week. Mike McCarthy talked about having, you know, getting these guys just to play more together. You know, he shuffled a lot of things during training camp there, trying to get people moving around. He kind of pointed a little bit to that as maybe, you know, having some bearing on the start of the season here. But look, I if you go back through the tape, Dave, of this Patriots game, it at least in the pass protection department, it wasn't as awful as maybe it felt overall. But look, you still had four sacks in the game overall. Aaron Rodgers had the ball knocked out of his hand twice. It was lucky that they got the ball back, one of them. Obviously, the other one ended up in the end zone there on a scoop and score. And then, I think what's most discouraging in the first two games when it comes to the offensive line is the run blocking. They're not getting any push on that offensive line. If they're not able to run the football moving forward here, and you have to have Aaron Rodgers drop back 40 to 50 times a game, you're just asking for things to happen with a 40-something-year-old quarterback there, because Aaron just does not have the mobility there. So I would expect probably to see this offensive line at least one more time together in its current form. And if it doesn't go well, then I think maybe you could see Max Yonachor maybe getting a start at right tackle, and then we'll see what happens there at right guard, because I personally thought Spencer Anderson was the worst of the group in that game against the Patriots. And will they go Brock Hoffman, or will they go with the other rookie, go with rookie Jennings Dunker over there? That's yet to be seen. But on the surface, I would look for them to open up with that same offensive line against the Bengals on Sunday.
1: All right, so, you know, obviously I'm following what's going on with Zach Frazier. He's from Fairmont. He played at WV, was a big star there. Arguably, he probably had his worst game as a pro in New England against the Pats on Sunday. And it doesn't get any easier for him this week, because he's lining up right against Dexter Lawrence, who, you know, can really wreak havoc along the line of scrimmage. It's a big challenge for Frazier to bounce back this week.
0: Yeah, they're going to have to get two bodies on him on a lot of snaps up front there. With one of the guards, either Mason McCormick, or we'll see if Spencer Anderson starts again. In that, because you're going to have to. It's going to take two bodies, throughout the game to probably handle Dexter. Man, I'm just getting into the Bengals tape from the first two games as well too, and he was a wrecker.
1: He's a disruptor.
0: Yeah, he and look, you talk about a Bengals defense that has had problems over the years, and man, they have seemed to rectify that with just addition of a few players over there. So that will be a key matchup up front, because once again, Dave, this offense has got to be able to run the football a lot more successful than they have in the first 2 weeks. If they're able to do that, then I think you bring in a little bit, play action has a little bit a bigger impact here, and maybe you can start pushing the football down the field. But you don't want to get in, obviously, third and long situations and have a big guy like Dexter Lawrence and, whoever else up front they're going to send after, because I think you're going to see teams continue to come after Aaron Rodgers with some blitzing on third down situations, much like the Patriots did in this game against the Steelers this past week and all. So, big chore for Zach Frazier and company, interior line, going up against the Bengals this week.
1: All right, it was a rough day for Aaron Rodgers at New England. He's going to have to bounce back against the Bengals this Sunday. I'm sure you heard the word about Jackson Dart. He could be out the entire season. The injury to Dart from last night's Monday night loss to the Rams in L.A. was worse than expected, and now there's a variety of sources that are saying he could be out the entire year. And the reason I bring this up is, we saw a little bit of Mason Rudolph at the end of the game against the Patriots. Right. I mean, so, who knows what will happen this week, but we did see a little bit of Rudolph. I mean, is there a scenario where McCarthy pulls Aaron Rodgers if things don't go well against the Bengals, and Rodgers can't get the offense going against Cincinnati on Sunday?
0: I kind of doubt it. I think they're going to be ride and die with Aaron Rodgers, at least for a little while here, or at least, until closer, we get to maybe the trade deadline, and we'll see what the record is at that point. I think this is going to be Aaron's job until the Steelers are mathematically eliminated, and end of story here.
1: Okay.
0: Because, I mean, they've got 20-something million invested him in this year. This offense is tailored to do a lot of the things that Aaron Rodgers likes to do. Obviously, Mike McCarthy, you know, goes way back with Aaron Rodgers as well, too. It would have to be very bad for Aaron Rodgers. And look, you know, even though he had that interception against the Patriots the other day, you know, that went off the hands of rookie Jeremy Bernard. So, you know, technically that's more on the wide receiver than it is Aaron Rodgers there. Aaron's good at taking care of the football, but he did fumble twice in that game. And those were kind of pressure-related things there. But I think this is Aaron's job until at least, you know, if we get later in the season and the Steelers get mathematically eliminated, then you want to look at either Drew Aller or Will Howard.
1: All right, well, the Steelers at home this Sunday against the Bengals currently are underdogs, home underdogs at 3.5. The total is 42.5. All right. Well, Dave, tell you what, we know the assignment. We'll see how the Steelers handle it when they host the Bengals on Sunday, and I'll talk to you next week. Thanks for coming on the show.
0: All right. No problem. Big game, AFC North, and you got them back to back here. So the Steelers need this one for sure. We'll talk next Tuesday.
1: Yeah. The Steelers aren't the only team that's got problems. There's a whole bunch of teams that have problems. But it did not go well at Foxborough on Sunday. Let's take a break. We'll come back with the Entertainment Report in a minute.
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4: 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I grew up here, attended Morgantown High School and WVU, and now my wife and I are raising our two boys in the same community that raised me. 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
7: We all remember the story about how Jesus met up with this lady at the well. She'd had a hard life, made a lot of mistakes, and Jesus waited at the well knowing that she needed him. 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These fabulous surgeons open the chest and actually touch a beating heart. 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
12: You ever go on a job interview and partway through you realize, I don't want to work here? At that point, you should have fun. You just flip the whole interview. They're like, so tell me a little bit about yourself. I'm like, you know what? Why don't you go first? In fact, answer this question. Where do you see me in 5 years? No, I don't like that answer. They always ask you those weird questions too. Like, you ever hear this question at an interview? They say, so tell me about a time you had a disagreement with a coworker and tell me about how you worked it out. I was like, okay. Yeah. So I had a colleague, right? He took all the credit for some work I did. Like, I did all the work. He did nothing, took all the credit. So here's what I did. I just walked over to his cubicle and, fast forward, here I am. You
1: know? Nice. 3:28 on the show. 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
15: Blair Underwood is joining the Doc cast as a regular on season 3 after appearing in a guest role on season 2. GMA3 caught up with the LA Law star about why he was excited to trade his suit for scrubs.
16: The surgery scenes are my favorite because it's something I don't do every day. The medical terminology, I don't speak every day, so it's great fun.
15: Doc premieres tonight on Fox. George Lucas is going from movie maker to museum founder. His new museum, the Lucas Museum of Narrative Art, opens in Los Angeles today. Lucas marked the opening with a star-studded party over the weekend with a guest list including Steven Spielberg, Leonardo DiCaprio, and Harrison Ford. We have our first peek at A24's Slayground. The new film comes to theaters this fall. And happy birthday to Joan Jett, who is 68 today. Michelle Franz in ABC News.
1: All right, we'll take a break for local news here at the bottom of the hour. 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

0: Virginia Metro News, I'm Jeff Jenkins. Economic conditions are blamed for the closure of a wood products plant in Greenbrier County.
1: Mullican Flooring in Roseburg notified employees Monday they would be closing the plant in 60 days and they would be out of a job. Mullican is owned by Bailey Lumber Company of Hamburg, New York, and according to plant officials, the market for high-end hardwood flooring is soft at the present time, and the company's products are not selling well. Officials say the Ronsford site's extremely expensive to operate, with very high water bills and a high premium for flood insurance, since the plant sits in a floodplain. Officials say the plant's property taxes are also the highest of any operation in the company. About 70 workers will be impacted and lose their jobs right around Thanksgiving.
0: That's Chris Lawrence reporting. A constitutional powers disagreement today in front of the state's Supreme Court. The state school board says the one-year-old state law that requires its approved policies to also be approved by the state Supreme Court is unconstitutional. The state's Solicitor General, Michael Williams, says the school board's rules go into effect verbatim if the legislature does nothing.
2: House Bill 2755 thus doesn't seize the board's rulemaking power, but merely gives the legislature one regular session to decide whether to, in fact, legislate.
0: You can read more at WVMetroNews.com. A tragic day on Interstate 79, one person killed in a work zone along the Montague-Marion County line. State police are investigating that fatal situation there. You're listening to Metro News, the voice of West Virginia.
3: Come on, Liam, let's go! Get open! Come on, go for it! Wake up! Wake up, Liam! Oh, come on, use your head! I don't want it! Dominate!
4: There he goes again. 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
1: All right, welcome back. 26 till the hour. Alex Wiederspiel coming up in just a sec. Our Metro News hockey insider. Believe it or not, the NHL regular season begins next week. And the Penguins have their second day of consecutive preseason games tonight as they host the Red Wings. And some familiar names will be on the ice tonight for the Pens. And some names that will probably be becoming very well-known, also making their debut tonight. More on that in a minute. Here's a quick reset on our question of the day. The autumnal equinox is officially here. It's one of only 2 days where the sun is directly above the equator, dividing night and day into equal portions. So here's the question of the day, and it is sponsored by Selango Law. How would you rank the seasons in order? And if you have fall first, why do you feel that way? How would you rank the seasons in order? And if you had fall first, why do you feel that way? Text those in, 304-TALK, 304-304-8255-304. I'm on X at Weekly, W-E-E-K-L-E-Y, one word, three E's, W-E-E-K-L-E-Y. We'll get into more of your responses in just a bit. And a quick reminder, we're now an hour away from Tickets Tuesday. The prize today, probably one of the best we've ever had. Four tickets to go see Trans-Siberian Orchestra here in Charleston on December 3rd. It's a value of about $600, so it's a really, really good prize. The categories today are the WVU game on Saturday night with Oklahoma State, boxing, well, we probably had that category for the very first time. I can't remember ever doing that in the past, and the mystery category, where if you select the mystery category, the answer will be revealed in the show prior to the rollout of the mystery category question. That's coming up at 4:33. The telephone number here is 800-765-8255, 800-765-TALK. We'll open up the phone lines right after we play In or Out at 4:25. All right, talking about the hockey. The Pens opened the preseason last night with a 4-1 win over Buffalo at PPG Paints Arena. Brian Rust had a goal and two assists to pace the Pens. Rust lit the lamp on a power play goal in the second period to give the Penguins a 2-goal lead.
2: Here's Bros again, back to Letang, quickly down low, fast passing, they score! Brian Rust off a beautiful passing play from Pittsburgh, power play goal, and it's 2-0.
1: All right, the Pens also got a goal and an assist from Connor Dewar. The Penguins host the Red Wings in another exhibition game tonight. Alex Wiederspiel, our hockey insider, joins me now. Alex, how you doing, man? Are you ready to go? I mean, we're dropping the puck for real beginning next week. How do you feel about that?
3: That's probably the reason fall is now my favorite season, Dave.
1: Nice. Well, let me just ask you a couple of questions about the Penguins. Not so much about last night's game, but something that'll be coming up tonight when they play the Red Wings. We're going to see Crosby, obviously, in a limited role. We'll see Malkin. But we're going to see the debut of the Ruck brothers, Liam and Marcus. Liam was the Penguins' first-round pick. Marcus was the second-round pick. What do we expect from these young guys, these two 18-year-old brothers?
3: So, yeah, it's really tough to evaluate, I think, in any element, NHL preseason games. You've got some guys who are desperately trying to make teams. Some guys are only going to be playing at half speed because they know that hockey's a physical game, and you really need to give it all when it actually counts, not when, you know, we're playing games that are basically meaningless for guys who already have roster spots locked up. So it's pretty tough to evaluate. I will say this. The one thing I always look for from young players, especially in those moments, and kind of knowing, I think a good example, if you actually look at the Rangers-Devils last night, the Devils played most of their NHL roster and the Rangers played most of their AHL roster. So what you're really looking for there is how are these guys handling going up against real NHLers, because they are still playing against big guys, do they look like they belong? Do they look like the speed of the game hasn't overwhelmed them, the pace of the game? Because that's usually the hardest part for cerebral players,

0: in the beginning is the game gets way, even in the preseason of the NHL, the game gets way faster. So that's kind of what you want to look for shift to shift. What's their processing time like? What's their reaction time like? I wouldn't tell anybody to ever take anything from preseason hockey, but with young players, you can still watch a little bit of that and think, do these guys, are they able to keep up with the pace of play?
1: And one of the other guys, one of the future stars of the Penguins, I guess you could call him practically a current star, Ben Kendall, a very young guy, played last night in the game against the Sabres, had a couple of really good chances in the opening period, couldn't get goals, got knocked around a little bit. He is not going to play in tonight's game. That's totally understandable. But you got to be so careful, right? It's only the exhibition season, and you only have a smattering of games. I mean, with the expansion of the NHL regular season and plus the exhibition games, we're talking about 90 games these guys are going to play before we even get to the playoffs. Man, that's a lot of hockey.
0: It is, and I have sort of a theory that I'm working on that, especially in the Metro Division this year, because none of the teams are really strategically retreating. The only legitimate rebuilders in the NHL who right off the bat we know are not going to be competitive from day one are all in the Pacific Division. I really believe the Metro is going to actually, in many respects, come down to who starts fast. Now, I don't think the Penguins are at the top of that list of teams who have to start fast, but I think we know because their GM, Kyle Dubas, has a very kind of long-term oriented view of the organization, that if the Penguins are any worse than just treading water, if they start really slow, I do think that could they could reevaluate how their season starts. So that's another thing to kind of look out for as we're going on here. But, you know, Kendall, I think it's a great point, and I'm excited to see him because he was one of my favorite players to watch on the Penguins last year. I think that was a real revelation. I don't know if a lot of folks realize this, but players typically taken at his spot in the first round, they simply don't play like that as 18-year-olds in the NHL. That was a huge coup for the Penguins.
1: So, yeah, I want to talk about Ovechkin here in a minute, but just one more point about the Pens. I mean, Geno's 40. Crosby is closing in on being 40. We know what these guys can do. They've been in the league for years. But, man, they got to get a little ice time. I mean, it's kind of tough in the preseason where you have limited games and you're trying to use different combinations. And, you know, Dan Muse was experimenting last night with different combinations on the power play. This is the time to do that.
0: It is. And especially in the case of the Penguins, they're like with Washington, it's kind of interesting. You mentioned Ovechkin. They have three really big new pieces in their forward core in the form of Boone Jenner, who's probably not as big of a piece as Alex Tuck and Jordan Kyrou are. So those are guys who you are going to need to figure out how to integrate them into your lineup. Guys are going to have to build chemistry. But the Penguins' top six is essentially the Penguins' top six. And so that's one area where they don't really come at a disadvantage from the shorter preseason because they already have a pretty good idea of how these guys are going to play together. Yeah, they do have to replace the production of Anthony Mantha, so they might break in one new piece. But by and large, these guys have played together for a really long time. So that's actually one area where the Penguins are probably not at as much of a disadvantage. If you were really aggressive in the offseason, you have less runway to get these guys together before the games start counting.
1: Yeah, we're going to talk about Ovechkin, but I did want to play this this clip. We have Dan Muse on last night's preseason opening win against the Sabres and experimenting with different combinations on the power play.
2: In the exhibition games, you never know, you know, what you're going to get in terms of how much special teams. Like, you don't control that. And so I think, you know, in the back half of training camp, we'll also be using a good amount of practice time too, just to be able to see guys in those situations. So, good start, but we'll continue to evaluate.
1: All right, so on Ovechkin, he's dealing with a lower body injury. He did not play in the Caps exhibition opener on Sunday. He's missed a couple of the practice skates as well. You know, obviously, you know, he's the leading goal scorer in the history of the league. He's the face of the Caps at 41 years old. But getting into his 22nd season, here's another guy. I'd like to see him on the ice in the exhibition season, but if he doesn't play in the exhibition season and they decide that's for the best, I'm all for it. I mean, you got to basically wrap him in bubble wrap, right, and get him ready to play games that count.
0: Yeah, I think he is going to be a little sheltered this year compared to where he's been. I mean, let's be real. He's not he's still an excellent goal scorer. He's not necessarily the two-way force that he was at the height of his power, where he's scoring 40-plus, and he's also playing a huge physical role. It's just not really what he's got left in the tank at this point, and that's fine. So I don't think it's an issue that we're not seeing him in the preseason. I think his timing will come back fairly quickly. I think the only real concern, again, is, you know, you're adding, you know, really two, maybe three pieces into that top nine. I just mentioned the three players, obviously. And if there is a chance that he's going to wind up playing with at least one new line mate, you would like to see them get some time on the ice in some capacity. I do think he's going to start with Dylan Strome, the Capitals' number one center. So they obviously have played a lot together over the last 2-3 years. So I don't think that's as big of an issue, but keep that in mind, that slow starts are certainly possible when you're breaking in a new line mate with limited preseason time.
1: Wrapping up with Alex Wiederspiel. Hey, before you go, I mean, the talk yesterday before the Penguins preseason opener against the Sabres last night was the news that Kevin Hayes is retired. So he played nearly 30 games with the Pens last year. He's a former first round pick of the Blackhawks, scored nearly 200 goals in the game, 34 years old. You know, it's kind of funny. We see these guys now, you know, Malkin's 40, Ovechkin's over 40, Crosby's closer to 40 than 35. I kind of expect these guys to go deep into their 30s, but Hayes says at 34 he's hanging it up.
0: Yeah, and I kind of wondered if he was going to hang in the KHL. It's not the easiest transition for everybody after, you know, he played 5 games over in Russia before he decided this wasn't for him. I always liked Kevin Hayes. He started out as a New York Ranger, didn't sign with the Blackhawks, and, you know, there's that 4-year loophole where if you stay in college all 4 years, you can sign with anybody you want as an unrestricted free agent. He bounced around, went from the Rangers briefly with the Winnipeg Jets, then the Philadelphia Flyers, finished with the Penguins, and then I think didn't he play with Boston for just a quick minute, but he was always a player I enjoyed watching. I thought at the height of his ability, he was a poor man's Joe Thornton. He just didn't quite have the all-around, all-world ability of Joe Thornton, but he played a very similar game. The player I always liked watching, and I'm sure it hasn't been easy for him. Obviously, the death of his brother, Jimmy Hayes, who was a talented NHLer in his own right, I'm sure has not made it any easier for him. So wish all the best to Kevin Hayes, a player I always loved watching.
1: All right, Alex, we'll be dropping the puck, and we'll have games for real beginning next week. Thanks for the hockey talk today. I do appreciate it.
0: My pleasure. And Dave, a quick recommendation, check it out. We've got a YouTube couple of episodes dropping here quickly about the we are narrowing down from 32-1 wrestling style, like a last man standing for who will be our preseason cup favorite. That's on Locked On's YouTube channel.
1: Locked On YouTube. So it's Locked On NHL Game Night?
0: Yes, yeah. And folks, check out the NHL, the Locked On NHL YouTube channel. You will find our Last Man Standing preview.
1: Sounds good. Alex, appreciate it. I'll talk to you soon.
0: Thanks, Dave.
1: All right, Alex Wiederspiel, our Metro News Hockey Insider. All right, 14 till the hour. Let's take a quick break. We'll come back and open up the On This Date file in a moment.
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8: We all remember the story about how Jesus met up with this lady at the well. She'd had a hard life, made a lot of mistakes, and Jesus waited at the well knowing that she needed him. Help restore her soul. You know, the body can be healed. These fabulous surgeons open the chest and actually touch a beating heart. But then there's your soul. That's a whole different matter. It can't be seen or touched by human hands, yet it feels the touch. Maybe it's a miscarriage, a marriage in trouble. The only relief is what God can give. The woman at the well was broken, and there comes the Savior. just like he comes for us. The living water is what he offered her and what he offers us. He's in the places of broken bodies and lost souls. We all need him. It's the grace that saves, the love that renews and heals the soul. Have a good day. From Success Floor Covering in Oakland and at 165 Holland Avenue, Westover.
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1: All right, welcome back. It is time to get into the On This Date file. We'll start with the birthdays, and we always begin with the sports birthdays. A pretty good batch today. Harold Carmichael, wide receiver of the Eagles, 77 years old today. Mike Richter, the goalie for the Rangers on their Stanley Cup winning team in 1994. Carlos Correa of the Twins is 32. Jeremy Pena, the shortstop of the Astros, World Series MVP in 2022, is 29 years old today. Vince Coleman of the Cardinals is 65. Gary Trent, former Ohio University star, the Shaq of the Mac, 52 years old. Other birthdays today, Debbie Boone, 70. Bonnie Hunt, 65. Nick Cave, 69 years old today. David Coverdale, Deep Purple, Whitesnake, 75 years old today. On this date, 1957, the Western TV show Maverick premieres on ABC starring James Garner. Here's a little bit of the theme song.

0: So this is normally the time in television history when new shows would be introduced in September after Labor Day. 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
1: My name is Napoleon Solo. I'm an enforcement agent in Section 2 here. That's operations and enforcement.
2: I am Ilya Kuryakin. I am also an enforcement agent. Like my friend Napoleon, I go and I do whatever I am told to by our chief.
3: Huh? Oh, yes. Alexander Waverly, number one, section one, in charge of this, our New York headquarters. It's from here that I send these young men on their various missions.
0: There you go, Man from U.N.C.L.E. premieres on NBC on this date in 1964. And in 1994, Friends debuts on NBC.
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0: There you go. Friends on this date in 1994. Man, Coop, 32 years ago for Friends. Seriously.
7: Wow.
0: That is crazy, right?
7: Is that monkey still around?
0: On this date in 1985, the first Farm Aid concert is held, organized by Willie Nelson and Neil Young. Here's Tom Petty and the Heartbreakers from Farm Aid number 1.

musical birthday to the break. Joan Jett's having a birthday today. Pennsylvania native, 68 years old. The five things to know at 5 o'clock in sports are coming up next.

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4: Sports headlines at 5 o'clock. The SSAC playoff rankings for week number 4 are out. University High number 1 in Quad A baseball. The Pirates host the Cardinals. The Reds will be at the Braves tonight. Day-night doubleheader. Yankees blank the Rays in game 1, 2-0. And Jackson Dart's injury may be worse than expected. The Giants quarterback may miss the entire season after being hurt last night against the Rams. This is Metro News, the voice of West Virginia.
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6: A surprise meeting at the UN. I'm Lisa Brady, Fox News. Two Trump envoys meeting for about 3 hours with Iranian officials, including the foreign minister, at the United Nations, where President Trump warned earlier today he has a decision to make about possibly making a deal with Iran.
7: Or do I annihilate the Islamic Republic and do it quickly, never giving them a chance to kill and destroy people and countries again?
6: He says Iran is attacking ships and neighbors out of desperation, not strength, and suggests they're waiting to see what happens in U.S. elections. Iran state media is reporting that they conveyed strict conditions to U.S. representatives, including for reopening the Strait of Hormuz. President Trump also telling world leaders the U.S. will not slow down on AI and rejects any attempted globalist scheme to control AI, as he continues to challenge warnings that a slower pace of development and regulation are needed to help minimize risk.
7: These are the same people that are now saying that AI is going to kill us all, that robots are going to attack us, and that everything is going to be a total disaster. Same group of people.
6: Though he also acknowledges every new technology brings challenges, AI is expected to be one of the issues discussed during a White House summit and state dinner this week with China's president. Former Vice President Kamala Harris back on the campaign trail to support Senate candidate Abdul Al-Sayed in Michigan.
8: Because on this subject, I know he will be a champion.
6: The two attending a roundtable on black maternal health in Detroit. Al-Sayed's Republican opponent, former Congressman Mike Rogers, calling it a desperate effort to save a flailing campaign. One new Suffolk University poll gives Al-Sayed a 7-point lead. A mixed finish on Wall Street. The Dow down 185 points at the bell, but the Nasdaq hitting new highs. 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
5: WAJR News Time is 4:03. It is cloudy and 63 degrees in Morgantown. Good afternoon. I'm Joe Nelson at the WAJR News Desk. Metro News Accurate Weather Forecast says to expect spot showers tonight, otherwise it'll be cloudy and cooler with a low of 57. A complete Metro News Accurate Weather Forecast is coming up. News This Hour is brought to you by Fred L. Jenkins Funeral and Cremation, helping you build the tribute of a lifetime. Mon County Delegate David McCormick is reporting that Republic Services and the state PSC are preparing for mediation after a formal complaint was filed regarding timely service. McCormick stating that the complaint was filed in response to services in his district not taking place for over 2 weeks during the summer.
6: I just keep getting complaints. I get stopped on the street. I get emails. I get texts, phone calls. You know, everybody's got a story.
5: A 30-day monitoring period was extended to 60 days as part of the complaint. And West Virginia State Police is investigating a fatal accident at a construction zone on I-79 near the Mon-Marion County line. The incident reportedly occurred around 9:30 a.m. this morning at the bridge under construction near White Day Creek Road. One person was reportedly dead at the scene with two others injured. Sheriff's deputies from Mon and Marion County are on the scene. It's 63 degrees in Morgantown. The Metro News AccuWeather Forecast is coming up next, right here on The Voice of Morgantown, 104.5 FM and AM 1440, WAJR.
7: Here's the Metro News AccuWeather forecast this afternoon. Expect cloudy skies and cool temperatures with a few showers and the possibility of a heavy thunderstorm. These storms could result in flooding, downpours, and localized damaging wind gusts. The high will reach 64 degrees tonight. Anticipate occasional rain and drizzle with a low of 56. Tomorrow will be cool with periods of rain and a high of 63. Thursday will be mainly cloudy with a high of 67. Finally, on Friday, you can look forward to sunny skies and a high of 69. With the Metro News AccuWeather forecast, I'm meteorologist Joe Lundberg.
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9: All right, welcome back to the show. It's 506 in West Virginia. No, it's not. It's 406. My goodness. Hey, you gotta roll with me, folks. For 13 years, we were in the 3-6 time slot. Now we're in the 2-5. Anyway, welcome back to whatever this is, the program, Metro News Hotline. Coop, I did it again.
10: What'd you do this time?
9: I gave the wrong time.
10: Did you seriously?
9: I gave the wrong time. You know what you need? You need one of those, like, a little, I need a swear jar.
10: Yeah.
9: Or something like that.
10: That's a lot different than the route I was going. I was thinking of a shock collar.
9: You reminded me when I did the sports update at the top of the hour that, you know, it was the top five at five, yeah. And I said it again.
10: But so you know what, particularly, this is a little bit of inside ball, but I think I can deploy this in less than a minute. We had a texter on Friday who said to me, or maybe it was Thursday of last week, that said, you know what, it would make more sense if the five at five was actually at 5 o'clock and not at 4:57. And I texted back. I was like, I understand your point, but by the time he teased it at 4:57, by the time we come back from the break, it's literally 4:59.
9: That's
10: by
9: right.
10: By the time you wrap up, it's 5 o'clock. So, hence the five things to know for 5 o'clock. Made a lot of sense, right? It doesn't make sense at 4 o'clock.
9: No.

0: It's just, we need to change it. Anthony Lewis, weigh in on this, okay? We just need to change it. Make it the top five, just the top stories.
1: Or
0: the top five stories.
1: If you need the mnemonic to help you remember what time it is, change it to the top four at four.
2: There we go.
1: And so then you have the mnemonic in place so you know what time it is.
0: Well, I've scribbled it down. Anyway, welcome
2: back. Lots of changes. I'm not here.
0: Lots of changes.
2: I'm not used to being here this early.
0: And get a load of this. Now you got to wait because here comes the financial report.
1: Oh, he's never been here for the... Yeah, all right.
0: So let's knock that out.
1: Let me just... I wanted to throw this out here briefly. On Thursday, that finally pays off fully because we get the financial report from Amy Smith with the financial report as we close it.
0: Yeah, first time in
1: first
0: years.
1: First time ever that actually makes 100% sense.
0: So there you go.
1: It will be perfect.
0: We moved the whole show just for her.
1: Just to make that one segment really make
0: just
1: sense.
0: Just for her. All right, so here you go. Here's what happened in the markets today. The Dow was down 0.25%, losing 185 points. 51,863 at the close. S&P, a flat, absolutely flat. Down less than a point. The S&P closed at 77.64. NASDAQ was up 0.5%, gained 122 points, 22,244. Among stocks of local interest to West Virginia that were big percentage gainers or losers today, CSX was up 1.3%, tacked on 61 cents, 46.60 at the close today. Halliburton down 1.2%, lost 42 cents, 32.98 in the energy space today. Oil down 1.2%, lost $1.19. WTI and the NYMEX, $94.59. Natural gas up 6.2% at the moment, up 18 cents at $3.01 per unit. Bitcoin today. Bitcoin had a big day yesterday. Today held the gains, down less than 1%, down $750, $86,238. Currently, it trades 24/7, 365. And in the commodities, gold today up 0.5%, gained $19.10 an ounce to 43.83. And silver was up 1.7% today, gained $1.17, $67.96 per ounce. Here's our question. Question of the day. Hey, it's the first day of fall. The autumnal equinox is officially here. It's one of only 2 days when the sun is directly above the equator, dividing night and day into equal portions. Question of the day, and it's sponsored by Selango Law. How would you rank the seasons in order? And if you have fall first, why do you feel that way? How would you rank the seasons in order if you have fall first? Why do you feel that way? Text those in, 304-TALK-304, 304-825-5304. I'm on Exit Weekly, WEEKLEY. And we got a Tickets Tuesday coming up in about 30 minutes. Well, less than 30 minutes, actually. And the prize is great today. 4 tickets to go see Trans-Siberian Orchestra in Charleston on December the 3rd. The value of this prize is north of $600. This is probably one of the best prizes we've had. We're going to do this again tomorrow, and we're going to do it on Thursday as well. 4 sets of tickets each day because we're all about the volume here, all about the volume. The categories today are the WVU Oklahoma State game, boxing, and the mystery category. Those are our categories today. So we'll open up the phone lines after in or out. 800-765-8255, 800-765-TALK. The phone number here is a little bit different than the text line. All right. Anthony, a couple of things. First of all, the Sports Collectible Show this weekend here in Charleston. You were there. You were doing some interviews, too. How did it go over there?
2: It was great. You know, the people here in the Kanawha Valley came out and supported the event. The promoters were really happy. So I'll go ahead and just, I guess I can let the cat out of the bag. They'll be back in May, I think May 15th, 16th, and 17th of next year. So I had a really good time on and off the stage all day long. Got to hang out with Vladimir Koloff. Talk some old Jim Crockett wrestling. And,
0: nice.
2: Had a really good time this weekend.
0: How's Kevin Pitsnoggle doing?
2: Kevin's doing great. He came down and did about an hour and a half. Meet and greet, like signed some cards. And I actually had one of his Celtics rookie cards.
0: I have never seen that card.
2: I'll text a picture of it.
0: Okay, I'd like to see it. And Carl Lee was there?
2: Carl was there.
0: Okay.
2: First guy in line had a Carl Lee jersey.
0: Number 39.
2: 39. So, there were some people, you know, it's funny because, of course, young kids don't know who Carl is, but they were still going up and getting cards signed, and their parents had cards and that type of thing. So I think it was a good little

0: an opportunity for Carl. I don't know if Carl, like I said last week, I don't know if Carl's ever sat down at a table in the Charleston area and had local fans. You know, if you catch Carl on the street, he'll sign anything.
1: Right.
0: But has he ever sat behind a table and had people bring cards up? I don't know. I'd like to ask him. But it was really cool to see.
1: He's always going back to Minnesota to sign with the Vikings. And, yeah, I think you're right. I can't remember Carl. We didn't really talk about this on Monday. But Carl really hasn't done too much signing around here.
0: I mean, he kind of just blends into the
1: community. He's just Carl.
0: It's Carl.
1: He's Carl. All right, so what was your take on WVU's game against UVA? I mean, were you thinking when the game was tied at halftime that that it would be the Mountaineers that would make the best adjustments this time and would dominate the second half?
0: So it's interesting. I felt really good at halftime because one of the first things that I noticed, it looked like Virginia's defense was really tired. They were getting pounded and it was textbook Rich Rodriguez, right? I'm going to run it, hit you over the top, make you bring your safeties down. And, you know, and Rich is known for that. You know, he knows that late in the game when he's got a running back that's hard to tackle, Quincy Wilson, those type of guys, and then, you know, you've got to chase this guy down late in the fourth quarter when you're tired. Virginia just looked out of shape to me. So I thought that was the difference maker. They just couldn't. And then, of course, the defense, you know, fixed a few problems. They had some problems early, but then they kind of got that sewn up and then were able to perform. Those call Zach Alley's calls, those blitz packages he put in were extraordinary.
1: We're going to hear a little bit of Rich Rodriguez talking about an injury update after the Virginia win and what's going on for the Oklahoma State game. We'll do that after we play Tickets Tuesday a little bit later on in the hour. Michael Hawkins, 1 week to go, and he's basically got the September Heisman locked up.
0: Yeah, let's go ahead and mail it in. I mean, some of this stuff drives me nuts, and I know the first thing that people want to do is compare him to who?
1: Pat White. He looked very white-like out there.
0: He looked very Pat White-like, but let's pump the brakes. Just, I mean, a second. Let's see how far into the season, but he put up Pat White numbers.
1: Oh, no question. I mean, the numbers were great. He rushed for 123 yards. Here he goes again, almost 20 carries, man. Yeah. And that's also white-like, right? So he had 20 carries in the game against Tennessee Martin, but the game against Coastal, right? He had 20 carries in that game. So you look at those two games by Harrison County Math, that's like 38 carries in two games against FBS teams.
0: Probably one of the best throws I've seen from a West Virginia quarterback was that throw to Epps down the seam. I mean, he couldn't have walked it out there and handed it to him.
1: And here's something that was new. Our guys were catching the ball.
0: Oh, that's a
1: how about that? You know, so there you go. Epps and Bray both made outstanding catches in the game. They were catching the ball.
0: Yeah, they make plays. And I think that's what we've been waiting for years. The guys just simply make plays. Like the play that down the left line where he just threw the ball up in the air to Jade Bray. He was like, go get it. And when's the last time you said just make a play? So that's refreshing. The defense was hitting. I think it was basically over when the tight end from Virginia got his helmet knocked or pulled sideways, but he looked shook when he was getting up. He was breathing heavy. He looked like he'd been punched in the gut or in the face.
1: You'd be shook, too, if your helmet was basically turned to a 90-degree angle.
0: But that was pretty much the beginning of the end for the Cavaliers.
2: Was that the Jake Kelchner or the Darren Studstill very sideways helmet?
0: It was
2: look?
0: On par.
2: Yeah.
0: It was on par.
2: I knew that in that Florida game, that's when I was like, yeah, this game's
1: But you know what? When something like that happens, I mean, how can an official look at that and not say, something illegal just happened here.
0: It was definitely a face mask, but he got hit pretty hard too. And I think it was probably a little bit of a double dip on that.
1: Yeah,
0: but
1: so very, we'll take it. Absolutely.
0: Hey, when you got the white hats from West Virginia, you're not going to get too many calls
1: that's against true. You. I suppose that's true. All right. Well, suffice to say, WVU owes Oklahoma State more than one.
0: Yeah.
1: Okay. I mean, Oklahoma State has had WVU's number a lot since they got into the Big 12.
0: There was five or six in a row. I think
1: maybe more than that, you know. So we'll see what happens in the game. But, you know, it's a night game, right? It should be an off. Oh, I want to go back just a couple more things about Hawkins and the comparison of Hawkins to White. I told you this off the air. Pat White had the ability, when you would have an option, he would stretch it out, and you're thinking, man, the sideline is going to make this tackle. He's heading to the sidelines. And he had an innate ability to play.

0: plant and go up the field. There were a couple of instances in this game against Virginia where Hawkins did essentially the same thing. And he didn't do it for really big plays, but it would be a play where you're thinking, hey, this is going to be like a five-yard loss or this is going to be a lost play. He was able to turn it up the field and turn something into nothing. White did that numerous times.
1: Numerous times. And that just shows you how dangerous a quarterback can be that can get outside the pocket and run on you. And that's what we thought Bo Prabilla was going to be. I mean, what he had negative 11 carries.
0: He didn't do anything.
1: He didn't do anything. And that's what we saw him do against NC State. When I saw them play against NC State, two things that instantly stood out to me was, one, the Virginia defense, which West Virginia's defense took that championship home with them. Yeah. And then the quarterback play. And West Virginia just outshined Virginia and Charlotte.
0: Yeah, I'm glad to see it because I really haven't talked too much about this. But as a longtime fan, I can't remember many instances where a player like Nick Cray left on the cart and then returned and played in the same half, right? Can you remember that ever happening before?
1: No, the cart is usually the signal for the end of your season. I mean, I'd already started thinking in my head, all right, now Trickett has to rotate some guys around, and actually didn't realize he was back into the game until midway through the third quarter. I looked up, I was like, oh, wait a minute.
0: He's in the game.
1: I had to go to Twitter.
0: He's just taped up.
1: Yeah, so, you know, that's some tough guy stuff, right? Yeah. I mean, like, we've probably not seen any tough guy stuff like that since we saw Frazier bear crawl off the field that time with a broken foot. You know?
0: That's right. You know, I could have sworn I thought Cray returned before the end of the first half. I think he did.
1: I just didn't notice it.
0: Let's take a break, and we'll come back. We'll play In or Out in just a moment. Stay tuned.
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4: 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All right, time to play In or Out. 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We call it In or Out. The setup, simple. Three categories: food or beverage, gut reaction. Finally, this one's about a celebrity. The topics of which change daily. Let's get started. Food or beverage is up first. Coop, are you ready to go?
5: Yes, I'm ready to go.
4: Taco Bell has introduced new Diablo Ranch Steak Nacho Fries as a limited menu item. It features seasoned fries topped with grilled marinated steak, Hidden Valley Diablo Ranch sauce, a warm nacho cheese, a shredded three cheese blend, and pico. And its suggested price is $5.49. By the way, they have brought back the nacho fries as a regular item on the menu. Diablo Ranch Steak Nacho Fries. In or out?
5: Steak Nacho Fries. Man, I'm slightly out on this. That's a little bit too much. And although their nacho fries aren't terrible, fries are not what I go to a taco place for. That starts to confuse the issue a little bit for me. I'm going to be slightly out.
4: Going to be slightly out. Ryan Nicholson has come back. Ryan, Taco Bell Diablo Ranch Steak Nacho Fries.
6: Okay. Steak, nachos, and fries. Bit of a weird combo, but I can see where it works. Diablo Ranch. Now, Diablo, that means devil in Spanish for those who... anyway, that suggests it's sort of like spicy.
4: Yes.
6: How do you have spicy ranch?
4: Well, I think they have spicy ranch, don't they?
6: Is it? Yeah. I feel like it's a conflicting flavor profile, don't you think?
4: We need an answer.
6: I'll be out for now.
4: Gonna be out for now.
6: I don't like the ranch part.
4: All right, if you change your mind during the course of this segment, we'll allow it.
5: Would mustard change your opinion? Would you prefer?
4: We'll allow it.
6: I don't know.
4: Anthony,
6: it's
4: know...
6: It's too much effort.
4: Anthony, I know how you feel about cheese, okay? So where do you fall on Taco Bell Diablo Ranch Steak Nacho Fries?
7: Well, anytime there's a meal that has like six names, there's just too much going on.
5: Right?
7: So it's way too much. I mean, just it should be like Diablo Steak, whatever. But like, anyway, I'll be out on this.
5: It's like three different menu items they just mashed up into one meal. Yeah. I don't get it.
4: I think I would have been in on this, except when they went to the second level of cheeses. If it had just been like the nacho cheese, but now this got like a... Yeah, I can't go there. I'm going to be out on this as well. Our gut reaction is next. An estimated 800,000 bees were stolen from three properties in Australia recently. The theft, spanning 44 colonies, is described as the biggest bees heist in recent history. Rather than take entire hives, thieves used trucks and specialized equipment to quietly remove brood boxes and swap frames, leaving honey and hive exteriors behind to avoid detection. Stealing 800,000 bees in or out. 800,000 bees.
5: Make a lot of honey with all those bees.
4: I think that's the plan.
5: Yeah, man.
4: I
5: mean, make some like black market honey. Man, I'm down for some black market. You know, I'm in. You know, hook me up with some of that black market honey. I'm kind of interested in that.
4: Ryan, police suspect a commercial operator is responsible for this move, stealing 800,000 bees in the land down under.
6: This is going to be a very specific reference, but this sounds an awful lot like one of the Thieves Guild quests in the Elder Scrolls V Skyrim. I'll be in.
4: You'll be in.
6: Yeah.
4: You'll be in. Anthony stealing 800,000 bees in a row.
7: So how do you prove those bees belong to you? They don't have serial numbers.
4: They're not branded.
7: Yeah, they're not branded. So, I mean, I guess if you can get away with it, I'll be in on this. I mean, hey, all's fair in competition, in honey competition.
4: Is there something loose in here? The theft carries major consequences during peak avocado pollination season.
7: Uh-oh.
4: Uh-huh. Yeah, I'm going to be out on this. I'm going to be out. Finally, this one's about a celebrity. Man, what is it about quarterbacks and injuries? NFL Network is reporting that Tyson Bagent is in concussion protocol. So he got into the game at the very end of the game when Caleb Williams went out for the Bears. He's in concussion protocol. They think it was that last play of the game where he got hit on fourth down near the goal line. Tyson Bagent, in or out?
5: Yeah, I don't know what it is about this game where people hit each other where they keep on getting concussions. Holy cow. Hey, man, local guy, man, get healthy, get in there and throw some touchdowns.
4: Ryan, Tyson Bagent, in or out?
6: Man, feel bad for the guy, but, you know, he knew what he was getting himself into, I guess. I'll be in?
4: Gonna be in. Anthony, Tyson Bagent, in or out?
7: Hurry back. I like when the local guys get an opportunity to shine.
4: Me too. Better than people say.
7: Yeah.
4: Really good player. Anthony, good to see
7: you. Good to see you guys.
4: Phone lines are open for Tickets Tuesday. This is Metro News, the voice of West Virginia.

0: West Virginia Metro News, I'm Jeff Jenkins. A deadly day on Interstate 79 between Morgantown and Fairmont.
1: One person's dead and two others are hurt following an incident on I-79 southbound at the Mon-Marion County line Tuesday morning. Around 9:30, three were either in or near a lift at a bridge under construction when an incident occurred. Two fell, one died at the scene. Another was transported to J.W. Ruby Memorial Hospital in a personal vehicle. The third was extricated from the lift. No word on the extent of injuries. State police are conducting the investigation. Mike Nolting for WVMetroNews.com.
0: State Supreme Court will decide if a new law that gives the state legislature the final say on state Board of Education policies is constitutional or not. The Supreme Court heard oral arguments today. State Solicitor General Michael Williams says the state constitution gives the legislature the power to review school board policies.
2: We're just saying, though, that the legislature does continue to retain some amount of supervisory authority in itself, because otherwise that prescribed by law phrase wouldn't actually mean anything. It would be an empty phrase.
0: You can read more on today's arguments at WVMetroNews.com. A major employer in Greenbrier County has announced plans to shut down Mullican Flooring in Ronsford. Has given employees a 60-day WARN notice. That came on Monday. You can read more at our website. 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
4: There he goes again. 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
5: That's what Liam wants.
4: That's what we all want.
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0: The State Public Service Commission has ordered the government

0: after 13 years of doing this, it just confirms that it's not about us. It's about the prizes.
1: Yeah. Yeah. Right? It's about a $600 prize, man. That's no joke.
0: It's about the prizes. By the way, we're going to do this tomorrow, and we're going to do this on Thursday, where we're going to be having up for grabs a four-pack.
1: By the way, that's the secret reveal. You kind of buried that. Less the secret days is going to be Wednesday and Thursday of this week. This is to pay off for the ticket Tuesday. Those secret days that we told you about last week are going to be tomorrow and Thursday. There's going to be three consecutive days at 4:30, right, for ticket Tuesday.
0: I'm not sure.
1: Or we might move the time around. Keep listening.
0: We might be shuffling the time tomorrow. Yeah, we'll reveal the time tomorrow at the beginning of the show.
1: You thought you had it sewed up, but you're going to have to keep listening.
0: See, we're pretty new to this radio business. What we're going to do is we're going to let you know tomorrow and Thursday in the 2 o'clock hour when we're going to do it, because that's our new hour. We want to get the listeners to like check us out in that hour.
1: What will happen the first time check is we'll tell you when you have to listen again to get the actual time. I'm just kidding.
0: If you listen to tomorrow in the 2 o'clock hour, we'll reveal what, but it's not necessarily going to be the last half hour.
1: That's right.
0: Okay. We're just testing out a few things. You know, we got some freedom now that we've left the shackles of 3 to 6.
1: That's right.
0: Now we're in the more relaxed area of 2 to 5.
1: That's true.
0: There you go. So anyway, Trans-Siberian Orchestra, they'll be in Charleston. That'll be on December the 3rd. We have 4 tickets. These are really nice tickets, and they're highly sought after. So we're really happy to do this. Tickets Tuesday. The telephone number here is 800-765-8255, 800-765-TALK. Now, all our lines are jammed, so if you're calling in and you're getting a busy signal, somebody's going to have to drop off. So the topics today, and they rotate every time we have a Tickets Tuesday. One of the categories is the WVU Oklahoma State game. Number 2 is boxing, and number 3 is the mystery category. So when you get on the air with me, you pick your category. You get a multiple choice question. You answer that correctly, and you could be on your way to see TSO. So who's our first contestant slash victim?
1: That would be Margaret from Ellenworth.
0: Okay, let's talk to Margaret. Hey, Margaret, how you doing today?
2: I'm doing fine.
0: Oh, that's great. So how are things in Ellenworth?
2: Oh, I just love it. We're kind of out in the country, but close to the city.
0: That's fantastic. I love hearing that, and I'm glad you're listening, and I'm happy to talk to you. Which one of our three categories would you like today? The WVU Oklahoma State football question, boxing, or the mystery category?
2: Mystery
0: category. All right, the mystery category. It was on this date in 1969 that Willie Mays became the second player to hit 600 home runs, and Willie Mays was the first player in the National League to do so. Who was the first player to ever hit 600 home runs in the major leagues? Was it Hank Aaron, Frank Home Run Baker, Mark McGwire, or Babe Ruth? Let me give you the question again. Who was the first player to hit 600 home runs in the major leagues? Hank Aaron, Home Run Baker, Mark McGwire, or Babe Ruth?
2: Babe Ruth?
0: Babe Ruth is correct. Babe Ruth is correct.
1: How about that?
0: How about that? So, Margaret, is this the first time you've been a participant in Tickets Tuesday?
2: Oh, yes.
0: Oh, well, that's great. So, I'm assuming one of those tickets is for yourself. What are you going to do with the other 3 tickets?
2: Oh, gosh, I've got family.
0: There you go. Have you ever gone to see Trans-Siberian Orchestra before?
2: Yes, I love them.
0: Oh, well, good deal. Well, stay on the line, and Coop will hook you up, and we'll get those tickets to you. Congratulations for calling, and thank you so much for listening.
2: Thank you very much.
0: All right. There you go. First one out of the box, Coop.
1: Hold on tight, Margaret. There we go. Not bad.
0: So do we have what? Now, do our other listeners hang in there on the phones?
1: We have people still here.
0: All right.
1: Bob from Pocatelico.
0: Let's talk to Bob in Pocatelico. How you doing today, Bob?
3: Better than I deserve.
0: Hey, man, it's always great to talk to you. And for those who may recognize Bob, we had to basically change the rules at Tickets Tuesday because we had a situation where Bob was calling in and quizzing me, and he was nailing me with trivia questions. Bob, I got two questions left on the board. WVU Oklahoma State football and boxing. Which one would you like?

0: WVU football. I know nothing about boxing.
1: Okay. All right. All right.
0: If I'd have been first the last 2 weeks, I would have won.
1: Hey, well, listen, you made it in today. If you make it in tomorrow, you still got a shot. We're going to do this tomorrow, and we're going to do this Thursday, too. All right, so WVU is playing Oklahoma State on Saturday night at the stadium in Morgantown. What Mountaineer player has scored the most touchdowns against Oklahoma State since the Mountaineers joined the Big 12? What Mountaineer player has scored the most touchdowns against Oklahoma State since the Mountaineers joined the Big 12? Was it Pat White, C.J. Donaldson, Garrett Green, or Jalen Anderson? Do you need the question again?
0: No, I'd have to go with Garrett Green.
1: That is right. That is right. He is. That is the correct answer. He's got 7 total touchdowns in 2022. He had a rushing touchdown. 2023, 2 passing TDs, and in 2024, he passed for 2 scores and rushed for 2. So there you go. There you go. Garrett Green is the answer. Most rushing, most total touchdowns. 7 in the series between West Virginia and Oklahoma State since the Mountaineers joined the Big 12. Let me give you the
0: Dave,
1: other. Go ahead.
0: My wife has been sitting here shouting at me that you were going to give away 2 sets of tickets today, and she's never wrong.
1: You know what? I have a wife like that. We're giving 4 away today, and we've already given away those to Margaret. We're going to give 4 away tomorrow and 4 away on Thursday, if that's okay with your wife.
0: I appreciate it.
1: Hey,
0: Thank you.
1: Hey, Bob, what's your wife's name?
0: Nova. N-O-V-A.
1: Nova. What a very pleasant name. Well, listen, you can call back tomorrow, okay?
0: I'll give it a try.
1: All right, buddy.
0: Thank you.
1: All right. Coop, remember the time he nailed me with that question about what's the record for the most punts in an Ohio State-Michigan game?
2: Oh, yeah. I remember very well.
1: He knows his stuff. He knows his stuff. Is Cara still on the line?
3: I'm still here.
1: Hey, Cara, how you doing today?
3: I'm good. I'd have been happier if I could have gotten the Babe Ruth question.
1: I know.
3: I knew that.
1: That's okay. Well, I'll tell you what. We're going to do this tomorrow. We're going to do this on Thursday as well. How about one more question just for bragging rights, and maybe we can get you a prize tomorrow or Thursday. What do you think about that?
3: Sure. I know nothing about boxing, but yeah, let's just have some fun with it. Yeah.
1: All right. All right. Here we go. Boxing. It was on this date in 1927. In the famous long count fight, Jack Dempsey's delay in returning to the corner after knocking down Gene Tunney allowed Tunney to recover and knock Dempsey out, retaining his heavyweight title. The question is, in what county in West Virginia did Jack Dempsey grow up? In what county in West Virginia did Jack Dempsey grow up? Was it Mercer, Wetzel, Logan, or McDowell County? Do you need the question again?
3: No, this is just a guess. Let's go with Logan.
1: Logan County is correct. Logan County is correct. Jack Dempsey spent his early boyhood and started work in his young working life in Logan County. His parents were both from Island Creek in Logan County. And although he was born in Colorado, in Manassas, and he got the nickname the Manassas Mauler, he returned to Logan County when he was a young boy. And a family lived in Holden, just a few minutes outside of Logan, and he started working in a 10-pin bowling alley in downtown Logan, and he was working in the mines when he was only 12 years old. So way to go. Way to go, Cara. Hashtag 180 Club Strong.
3: Thank you.
1: Hey, well, listen, I appreciate you calling in, and maybe you can get back with us tomorrow or Thursday. Since you didn't win the prize, you're eligible to get back in.
3: Oh, you know I'm going to try.
1: All right. Thanks, Car. I appreciate it. Well, Coop, our work here is done.
2: Yeah, true.
1: Nicely played. How about that? Margaret coming in hot from the outside. She stole the loot.
2: She nailed the Babe Ruth question.
1: And this is it's kind of a relief for you, Coop, because all the questions have been revealed. I don't have to ask you anything.
2: That's true.
1: That's good for you. All right, so we'll do more of this tomorrow at a time to be determined. Once you get on the air with us tomorrow in our new time slot beginning at 2 o'clock, we'll do it again. All right, let's take a quick break. And when we come back, we'll hear a little bit of Rich Rodriguez today. He had his regularly scheduled media availability after the win against Virginia and in preparation for Saturday night's game against Oklahoma State. We'll hear from him when we come back.
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8: We all remember the story about how Jesus met up with this lady at the well. 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These fabulous surgeons open the chest and actually touch a beating heart. But then there's your soul. 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Maybe it's a miscarriage, a marriage in trouble. 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The living water is what he offered her and what he offers us. 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We all need him. It's the grace that saves, the love that renews and heals the soul. 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
1: All right, welcome back. 10 till the hour. College soccer tonight. Men's action. Marshall's going to host Eastern Illinois in Huntington. And WVU has got a home match tonight. Men's action against the Duquesne Dukes. We'll hear from Rich Rodriguez here in a moment. The ratings from the SSAC for week number 3 are out. And we'll run them down here. We've got University number 1, followed by Morgantown, GW, Martinsburg, and Beckley Woodrow Wilson in the top 5, followed by Huntington, Cabell Midland, Wheeling, Park, Spring Mills, and Parkersburg. These 6 teams would also make the playoffs if they started this weekend. Musselman, Riverside, Washington, Buchanan, Upshur, Jefferson, and Parkersburg South. In Class AAA, Hoover is number 1, followed by RCB, Princeton, North Marion, and South Charleston in the top 5. Bridgeport, Elkins, Grafton, Ripley, and John Marshall round out the top 10. 11 through 16, these teams would make the playoffs if they started this weekend. Nitro, Kaiser, Pikeview, Brook, Chapmanville, and Shady Spring. In AA, Frankfort's number 1, followed by Sissonville, Williamstown, Independence, and Moorfield in the top 5. 6 through 10, Phillip Barber, Roane County, Westside, South Harrison, Mingo Central. And then these teams would make the playoffs if they started this weekend in Class AA. Lincoln, Doddridge County, Bluefield, Logan, Clay County, and Midland Trail. And let's take a look at Class A, where Wahama is number 1 in the SSA ratings that came out today, followed by Tug Valley, Sherman, Meadow Bridge, and East Hardy in the top 5. East Hardy is number 1 in the Metro News Power Rankings in Class A. 6 through 10, Greenbrier, West Calhoun County, Cameron, Tulsa, Pendleton County, and these remaining teams would make the playoffs if they started this week. Wheeling Central, Webster County, Tucker County, Montcalm, Ritchie County, and Greater Beckley Christian. All right, Rich Rodriguez, the Mountaineers football coach, met the media in his regularly scheduled media availability earlier today in Morgantown, commented about the win over Virginia, and looked ahead to Saturday night's Big 12 league opener at home against Oklahoma State. We'll start with an injury update.
2: Yeah, I think, Nick Cray be a little limited in practice this week, but he should be okay to go. Cam Ball got knocked out, but we think he'll be able to play Saturday. I'm trying to think who else.
3: Wayne Bray after that one.
2: Yeah, Bray's a Santini, got a little bit of a hip bruise. He'll be a little limited today, but he should be good to go by tomorrow.
3: Nick Gabriel left at one point.
2: Yeah, Nate's fine too. Yeah, so we didn't get anybody that thankfully knocked out. And Nick was out of the game. Cray was out of the game for a few series, but it was able to come back in.
3: So with Cray out, Isosa got his most extensive time. What did you think of?
2: Yeah, he played pretty solid. You know, he's really proud. Like I said, talked about him before, where he came from. And the growth he's had in the last 2 months has really been impressive. And, he got in there and did a solid job. We're hoping we could get more guys in, but, the flow of the game didn't allow that to happen either.
4: So sticking with the offensive line, Kevin Brown had a couple penalties, so the tripping call. How do you evaluate him in that game? What happened there? Do you agree with him?
2: And he kind of lost his balance on the one. And I don't know if he intentionally tripped him, but the guy get tripped up, so that they called that penalty. But he's sometimes you forget he's a true freshman. To start as a true freshman on the offensive line is pretty remarkable. And he's a tough guy, loves football, and he'll keep getting better and better. That's what we're excited about. He's playing pretty good football now, and we never have to worry about his intensity and playing hard, because he's always going to do that. But he's going to continue to grow as his career goes on.
5: About your linebacker play so far, has it exceeded expectations?
2: It's been solid. I think it's been pretty good. Ashton Woods, Ben Cutter were guys that have been in the system that I think have played pretty solidly. Isaiah Patterson was hurt a lot of camp, but he's healthy now, and that's helped. Cam Torber is a young guy that's got a great future. Jason Hall made some plays for us. So it's a pretty solid group. Again, I think there's some times defensively we're not, we had some gap integrity issues early in the game. and some eye discipline stuff, but those guys corrected it and played a lot better, I thought, in the second half.
1: All right, there you go. That's Rich Rodriguez earlier today. Don't forget, Sportsline is now 2 hours, and it'll be coming up immediately after our show, where they focus primarily on WVU sports. So they'll be talking quite a bit about WVU coach Rich Rodriguez and his comments to the media earlier today. Baseball this afternoon, a day-night doubleheader for the Yankees. The Yankees blank the Rays 2-0. The Yankees have to sweep this doubleheader, or if the Rays win the nightcap, they're going to clinch the American League East title, and they'll be celebrating in the Yankee Stadium. Also, Orioles-Blue Jays tonight in Baltimore. That game has been postponed due to rain, and they will make it up tomorrow. The Pirates and the Reds, after days off, will be back at it tonight. The Bucks homestand continues tonight with, as the St. Louis Cardinals roll in, Jared Jones, the right-hander, is going to get the ball in the series opener for the Bucks. And the Reds are on the road tonight. They're taking on the Braves in Atlanta. Let's go ahead and take a quick break. We'll come back to wrap it up in just a moment.
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2: A day of warnings and meetings. 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
3: As president of the most extraordinary nation in history, I have no interest in leaving dangers to grow for another day.
2: President Trump defending the conflict with Iran, saying while others talked, he acted to prevent a terrorist regime from having a nuclear weapon, adding the Iranians made a missile capable of hitting Europe.
3: I hope the Europeans realize that Iran's goal was to complete their mad dash to a nuclear bomb from behind this conventional ballistic missile shield.
2: The president telling the UN General Assembly he has a decision to make on Iran, a possible deal or annihilation. Trump envoys later holding a lengthy meeting with Iranian officials. Iran state media says strict conditions were conveyed to U.S. representatives. The president also holding meetings with several other world leaders, including Ukraine's president, who says an energy site ceasefire could be a first step toward ending the war with Russia. The president calling artificial intelligence super intelligence, and though acknowledging every new technology has challenges, he says the U.S. will not slow down, despite tech leaders calling for slowing the pace of development for safety reasons.
4: There is no such debate like that here in China. In China, AI is coming from the top down. It is President Xi going, let's go full speed ahead. The money for data centers coming from the government. They're going to put $300 billion into it over the next 5 years.
2: Fox's Steve Harrigan in Beijing. The Chinese president heads to the White House this week for a summit and state dinner. Back at the UN, President Trump also signing a deal with Denmark and Greenland today, an agreement that keeps Greenland under Danish control but paves the way for more U.S. bases there aimed at strengthening Arctic and North Atlantic security. 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
8: WAJR News Time is 5:04. It is cloudy and 64 degrees in Morgantown. Good afternoon. I'm Joe Nelson at the WAJR News Desk. Metro News Accurate Forecast says to expect on and off showers tonight. Otherwise, it'll be cloudy and cooler with a low of 56. Mon County Delegate David McCormick is reporting that Republic Services and the state PSC are preparing for mediation after a formal complaint was filed regarding timely service. McCormick stating that the complaint was filed in response to services in his district not taking place for over 2 weeks during the summer.
9: I just keep getting complaints. I get stopped on the street. I get emails. I get text, phone calls.
8: A 30-day monitoring period was extended to 60 days as part of the complaint. And emergency officials are confirming that one person is dead after a fatal incident at a construction zone on I-79 near the Mon Marion County line.
10: Around 9:30, three were either in or near a lift at a bridge under construction when an incident occurred. Two fell. One died at the scene. Another was transported to J.W. Ruby Memorial Hospital in a personal vehicle. A third was extricated from the lift. No word on the extent of injuries. State police are conducting the investigation. I'm Mike Nolting for WAJR Radio News.
8: A North Carolina man will be serving 2 years in federal prison for receiving a package containing nearly 2 pounds of fentanyl at his Morgantown apartment. 29-year-old Wakan Marquis Block of Charlotte was arrested after the package sent from Arizona was intercepted by U.S. Postal investigators. The U.S. Postal Service and the Mon Metro Drug Task Force took part in the investigation. And the Mon County Board of Education hosting their yearly meeting with legislatures at this hour at their Earl L. Core Road headquarters. A live stream is available on the Mon County Schools YouTube page. It's 63 degrees in Morgantown. From the WAJR News Desk, I'm Joe Nelson on the Voice of Morgantown. 104.5 FM and AM 1440. 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
11: And good Tuesday evening. It is hour one of the CityNet statewide sports line. We're inside the Health Plan Studios. I'm Kyle Wiggs. Greg Hunter is here. Brad Howe is here. Gentlemen, good evening.
12: Good evening. Good evening. Good afternoon. Of course. It's going to take us a long time to figure out which one it is.
11: It's evening. I'm staying with that. 5 p.m.
12: You're running the show, so I'll say evening.
11: Okay. Well, it's good to see you. And we've got a lot to cover over the course of the next 2 hours. Let's start with hour number two coming up, just to let you know. We'll have a lot of soccer talk in hour number two because the WVU men are playing this evening at home against Duquesne. So Joe Brocato will make his second consecutive appearance, and he'll put on his soccer hat, and he'll give us a preview of West Virginia Duquesne. Also, the WVU women, who are in the top 10, by the way, they got an amazing goal in the final seconds to earn a 1-1 draw with Baylor on Friday night, kept them undefeated. They're 5-0-2, and the young lady who scored that goal, Sage Wimes, Joe and I had a conversation with her earlier this afternoon, so we'll hear that in hour number two, and she had to speak with us during the afternoon because the Mountaineer women are on a two-game road trip, and they've already started. Phase one of the travel was traveling to Pittsburgh, and they were going to practice there today and then catch a flight to Colorado. Well, they'll play Colorado and Iowa State in games on the road back-to-back. So we'll hear from Sage Wines in hour number two.
13: That was the first ever women's soccer coal rush on Friday night. Broke out some new black uniforms.
12: Yeah. Did you like them?
11: Black uniforms.
13: Like them. You know me.
12: Yeah,
13: I know me. I'm as liberal as they come with uniforms, and you break out those black ones. I love them.
11: So that's hour number two. In the meantime, obviously, we'll focus on Mountaineer football, kind of a laser focus here in this first hour. Head coach Rich Rodriguez met the media today, and a lot of excitement, obviously, around this team. And let's start with that. It's amazing what a difference a 3.5-hour football game makes. Because, in terms of the national scope of things, before the Virginia game, Mountaineers were on the radar, right? Virginia was 25th. Virginia had rolled NC State. Virginia was the heavy favorite. Virginia had NFL guys on the offensive line, and no problem, right? West Virginia wins that game, and now, all of a sudden, people are paying attention, again, not only to the Mountaineers, but Michael Hawkins, who accounted for 5 touchdowns, him specifically. he's in the national conversation. The Mountaineers are back in the national conversation.
13: You said that correctly. One game, and it just vaults you. Now, it was a great game, and it was a ranked win. And early in the season, you're looking for measuring stick games, right? So I get that that provides you one, and you won in convincing fashion. You win by two touchdowns there. You're going to get some attention. But it's amazing how it's just taken off for Michael Hawkins. Yesterday named Big 12 Co-Offensive Player of the Week. Today named Walter Camp Foundation Player of the Week. So the awards are coming. The talk is coming. I heard Rich today on SiriusXM, their college afternoon show, and just gushed, not Rich, the host just gushing about Rich, about the offense, about Michael Hawkins, about Cam Cook, Jaden Bray getting a mention. I mean, it's remarkable where that's gone. And then going further, setting up the game this weekend with Oklahoma State, who we talked about. Everybody loved in the preseason, loves even more after the Oregon win, setting up a game. And I heard some folks today talking about possible early playoff implications for these two teams in game four of the season. So you're right, Kyle. You said last week you win against Virginia, you're back relevant in the national conversation. That has to come to fruition. West Virginia is back being talked about.
12: You know, how many years have we said each victory, the next one seems to ramp up in terms of importance and in everything else. And obviously attention runs with that as well. So certainly will be one this week. You win this one. Iowa State will then become the next most important game in the history of mankind and so on and so forth.
13: It is kind of nonsense, all the talk, right? Yeah. But it does show this is a great opportunity here coming up this week. If you can keep that rolling, if Michael Hawkins, Cam Cook can do what they have done through the first 3 weeks, you really got something started here and you got a great opportunity in front of you.
11: So you're right. In one sense, people need to calm down a little bit. But how crazy is it? I mean, Michael Hawkins in the same sentence, the same conversation as Trinidad Chambliss. Example number one is ESPN's Week 3 Heisman. So this would be if a Heisman Trophy was presented for just 1 week of play. And, of course, Ole Miss is the biggest story in college football by far, sending Lane Kiffin home in a way, dismissed him. And, of course, Trinidad Chambliss was unbelievable, 33 of 48, 363 yards, two touchdowns, and a rushing touchdown. So Trinidad Chambliss may have won the Heisman Trophy that game against LSU. My point is, okay, he's number one. Number two is Keelon Russell of Alabama. Number three is Michael Hawkins of West Virginia. So you've got Michael Hawkins up there with those two other guys, at least in this ESPN presentation of the Week 3 Heisman.
13: Of the week, yeah. I would say this about Hawkins, though. If you just try and take an unbiased look at it, guys, he has been fantastic. He's put up over 100 yards rushing two of the 3 weeks. The other one, he came close. He leads quarterbacks in rushing yards. And, oh, by the way, what's he have? 11 total touchdowns, no interceptions, and his only fumble was right at the goal line on a ridiculous call. They didn't even recover the fumble. Yeah. They just, because of a rule, Hunter, they got the ball. Should have been another touchdown and no turnovers. So the guy is putting up not only unbelievable statistics, but if you watch him at all or see any highlights, he's got some of those things that you want in a Heisman moment. He's jumping over a defender for a touchdown. So he's been better than advertised through 3 weeks.
12: And he was advertised pretty highly at the beginning. So, yeah, I mean, absolutely no doubt. And I think you could say the same thing for the Mountaineers as whole. Now we're 3 weeks in, so I want to slow my roll as much as anyone's. But it is a factor that you got to be a little bit careful. But I thought this team was better than last year. But certainly at least the performance, especially this past Saturday, was markedly better than anything we saw in 2025. And I've said it before, I didn't see anything that was done this past weekend that can't be replicated as West Virginia moves forward.
13: You know what else I'd say, though? Here's the thing. We always give the disclaimers, and you got to slow it down, and it's only a fourth of the season, and there's all that. But you know what? We should also enjoy this moment.
12: Sure.
13: You're 3-0. You got a win over a ranked team. You've got a quarterback doing things you haven't seen in a long, long time. We should enjoy that. We shouldn't have to just say, well, that's going to get tougher when you get into November. Well, that's going to get tougher when you play Texas Tech and BYU. Mm-hmm. Enjoy the moment right now. Enjoy. We can enjoy and live up the 3 weeks that have happened without proclaiming he's the greatest quarterback in college football. You can still celebrate what has been done with Hawkins, and I think you can celebrate with his team. And quite frankly, I think you should. That's what being fans are all about, right? Yeah. It's enjoying when those moments come along. There's plenty of times to complain about what has happened, to be bummed out over a loss, to be sink into our depths when it goes poorly. I think we should live it up and enjoy these moments without having to worry about what happens in November. Because guess what? When it gets to November, Kyle, we'll talk about what happens in November. Mm-hmm. I think you can be a little bit excited about this team and these players right now.
11: Well, and one of the big things is enjoy the run-up to this game.
13: Sure.
11: Coming up in just a few days. Again, West Virginia is back in the kind of the national conversation. Their game will be on the national pregame shows on Saturday. Pick West Virginia, Oklahoma State. It will be there. You know, it's a night game, so the highlights won't run all day, but they'll have a prominent place on the Sunday recap shows.
13: Well, and you've got two quarterbacks here that are stories. So when the quarterbacks in the game are stories, we know how that drives it. Mestemaker was so much offseason publicity, not only around what he did last year at North Texas, what he was expected to do this year, what his NIL payments were, and then what he did against Oregon. So rightfully so, he's being talked about as well. And Hawkins has forced his way into that conversation with great play on the field.
11: We'll hear from Coach Rich Rodriguez. Greg, anything stand out before we're going to take a break and we'll hear from the coach himself, but did anything stand out from his 22-minute address today?
12: No. I'd say it's pretty much even keel. He was one of those. I don't know if he did it intentionally, but I think he did try to slow the roll a little bit. You know, it's like, we were pretty good, but we weren't perfect. Like, you know, it's a slow start. Three and out offensively, gave up a touchdown, look up and wondering if maybe uh-oh, but then got things going. So I do think, as any coach, and we won't hear from Zach Alley tonight, but we'll hear his cuts over the course of the week. But he was very much the same for the defense, which we're all lauding for how well they played, and he's just pointing out mistakes right and left.
13: That's Coach 101.
12: Yeah.
13: That's in the manual on page one there. When your team is doing really well and everybody's saying how great they are, you've got to come back in and bring it down a little bit. I don't think we have to subscribe to that. That's not in our manual, but that is in the coach's manual to absolutely do that.
11: We will take a break and hear from Coach Rodriguez. Of course, football season is back, and that means it's time to stream every play with high-speed CityNet fiber internet. 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
21: We all remember the story about how Jesus met up with this lady at the well. She'd had a hard life.
1: made a lot of mistakes, and Jesus waited at the well knowing that she needed him. Help restore her soul. You know, the body can be healed. These fabulous surgeons open the chest and actually touch a beating heart. But then there's your soul. That's a whole different matter. It can't be seen or touched by human hands, yet it feels the touch. Maybe it's a miscarriage, a marriage in trouble. The only relief is what God can give. The woman at the well was broken, and there comes the Savior. Just like he comes for us. The living water is what he offered her and what he offers us. He's in the places of broken bodies and lost souls. We all need him. It's the grace that saves, the love that renews and heals the soul. Have a good day. 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
11: 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And we'll get to the texts here after we hear from the coach. And a lot of cuts here, so let's get to it. Greg, the two injuries, I guess, of note were Nick Cray and Cam Ball. Nick Cray came back, which was kind of miraculous because once you see someone go out on the cart, you fear the worst.
12: Oh, yeah, and you really thought the worst in seeing him hobble off and then be carted off. But he came back and did fine the rest of the way. Cam Ball, tight end. Injured. I don't believe he returned, but then two others. Nate Gabriel went off, yeah. Came back. Jaden Bray went off after that fabulous catch he had. Rich confirmed that he fell on his hip and sort of bruised the hip area, but I believe he came back as well. So, but the short story of it is all are expected to be able to play this coming week.
11: All right, let's start there with the coach. Some injury updates, specifically, again, Nick Cray and Cam Ball.
22: Nick Cray be a little limited in practice this week, but he should be okay to go. Cam Ball got knocked out, but we think he'll be able to play Saturday. I'm trying to think who else.
23: Got hurt at one point, Bray, after that one.
22: Yeah, Bray's the same team, got a little bit of a hip bruise. He'll be a little limited today, but he should be good to go by tomorrow.
23: And Nate Gabriel left at one point.
22: Yeah, Nate's fine too. Yeah, so we didn't get anybody that – thankfully, knocked out. And Nick was out of the game. Cray was out of the game for a few series, but was able to come back in.
11: And again, Cam Ball knocked out of the game, but no one seriously injured, which is obviously a blessing. But as physical as that game was, kind of a miracle.
12: Yeah. Their left guard, who had started 44 yeah. straight games, was injured in that game. And I guess he's a little bit questionable this coming week for Virginia. But we'll see what happens there, but obviously we know too well how injuries can impact a football team. West Virginia's had one devastating one this year with Darius Wiley. You just keep your fingers crossed you don't sustain any others.
13: Well, that's great news too on the double side of that. One, that they're just all okay, but two, those are some names.
12: Yeah,
13: we're talking about Jaden Bray, Nate Gabriel, and Nick Cray. Those are valuable members of your team. The fact that they're all okay and available this weekend, that's a big win coming out of that one.
11: Josh Isosa got an opportunity, mm-hmm. Greg.
12: Yeah, he was the one who replaced mm-hmm. Nick Cray at left guard. And Brad, we've been talking about him for about a month or so now, yep. And he's really risen up the chart. And when he stepped in, I think was rock solid in replacing Nick Cray. And coaches felt he did very, very well in his most significant opportunity of his Mountaineer mm-hmm. career.
11: Isosa, an Oklahoma transfer, very similar to Michael Hawkins. And Coach Rich Rodriguez, his thoughts on Josh Isosa.
22: Really proud, like I said, talked about him before, where he came from and the growth he's had in the last 2 months has really been impressive. And, you know, he got in there and did a solid job. And so we're hoping we could get more guys in, but, you know, the flow of the game didn't allow that to happen either.
13: He ended up playing 36 snaps there.
12: That many?
13: And okay. Again, they were valuable. That's right. Mm-hmm. Nick Cray and the way the substitutions had gone or lack thereof, you're standing over there probably wondering if you're going to get a chance to get in. So he gets in, does a nice job of holding his spot, and West Virginia's run game continued to be very good. So I think that was a big credit to Josh Isosa. And just, and you heard Rich say it there, he really closed, Isosa did, in terms of making himself available here to get in that early in a game over these last couple of months. He's worked extremely hard to get himself ready to play at this level, and give him a lot of credit for getting
12: there. Yeah, because, you know, he's a guy, he was here last year, wasn't really a factor. Big interior guy. And I mean, he's 330 pounds. He's a road grader, guard center type of guy. And we didn't talk about him much. Malik Agbo is the one that we talked about a great deal in terms of, okay, maybe he's the one that's going to be ready, but Isosa wasn't. Hardly on the radar until very recently, but you know, the coaches have talked about him, and now he's getting opportunities, and I'm sure those opportunities will continue.
11: You have to wonder about some of these freshmen and along the offensive line. Obviously, you've got one, Kevin Brown, that's a starter, but there's a couple of more, including LaMarcus Dillard, that we've talked about, that the coaches have talked about. So how much have the emergence of those young guys pushed some of these veteran guys maybe to get better and get their opportunity?
13: Yeah, Dillard's a guy they speak highly of. Still got a ways to go. And I thought Kevin Brown, for as good as he is and is going to be, that was a step up in competition for Kevin Brown the other night. That was a challenge for him, Greg. And he'll certainly have better nights than he did the other night, and a promising offensive lineman there, but that was a welcome to big time college football last night. On Saturday.
12: Yeah. I think you make a good point though, Kyle. I mean, that competition level, when you have depth, sort of, again, use the coach's terms of, rises all boats, right? Tide rises them all. So, if you have guys that are fighting for jobs, they're going to have to perform in practice and thus ultimately in games. So Dillard will get in games here at some point this season. He's already played a little bit, but he'll play more as it goes on. But the guys that are around him got to keep performing if they want to keep him off the field.
11: When we made our list of potential game ball recipients, a couple of linebackers, their names came up, Ben Cutter and Ashton Woods, to name two. So Coach Rich Rodriguez evaluated the linebacker play in the Virginia win.
22: It's been solid. I think it's been pretty good. You know, Ashton Woods, Ben Cutter were guys that have been in the system that, you know, I think have played pretty solidly. You know, Isaiah Patterson was hurt a lot of camp, but he's healthy now, and that's helped. Cam Torber is a young guy that's got a great future. Jason Hall made some plays for us. So it's a pretty solid group. Again, I think there's some times defensively we're not, you know, we had some gap integrity issues early in the game and some eye discipline stuff, but those guys corrected it and played a lot better, I thought, in the second half.
11: So linebacker play kind of spearheading the improvement of that defense.
13: Well, Greg, we talked about that on Friday night, that we thought that might be a key to the victory, and a matchup to watch was how well this linebacking crew performed against that run attack, and then ultimately turned into the pass attack too, because those guys got after him pressure-wise. Six pressures between Ashton Woods and Ben Cutter. You're talking about three of your top six graded players on the defense came in the linebacker spot with those two, and then add Isaiah Patterson in. So that group performed extremely well against a matchup that fit what they do well. It's maybe a different story coming Saturday. They've got another challenge in front of them, but man, they were great against Virginia.
12: Yeah, and you're right. We'd sort of thrown them out there a little bit as erratic in the first two games, but I thought the linebackers were really good this past week in all those areas that you mentioned, especially the blitz parts of it. But again, this is a much different animal in what they're going to see. This is, I mean, Eric Morris, their coach, he comes from the Mike Leach air raid tree. I mean, he played for Mike Leach at Texas Tech, and this is the, it may not be the exact same offense,
13: right?
12: But again, we're going to see passing components, the likes of which West Virginia hasn't seen this year.
13: Yeah, he's added a twist to it. He runs it a lot more than Leach ever did, but there is the air raid principles, and they throw it fast, right? Mestemaker gets it out quickly, so it's going to be different. You're going to ask these linebackers to have to cover more than they did against Virginia, where they were able to plug runs and blitz quite a bit.
11: Wide receivers, we, of course, had a couple of players have outstanding games, including DJ Epps and Jaden Bray, who made fantastic catches. John Neider had a couple of grabs in that game, but there were others who got into the contest, including West Virginia's own Cyrus Traw. Teron Francis got in there. Prince Strawn, how many snaps did he see?
12: You get snaps for him. I saw him out there for several. I won't say it was 10 or 15, but it was Four, five, six?
13: Seven.
12: Seven?
11: Seven snaps.
13: Yeah, okay. Francis just the one snap, but Strong got seven of them in.
11: So you're looking for more depth there at the receiver position, and Prince Strong, a guy who's been slowed by injuries the first couple of weeks, saw the field a bit in the Virginia game, and of course the coaches, Coach Rich Rodriguez, looking for more from him now that he's getting healthier.
22: I think Prince is going to – I think, you know, last week, is again, it was kind of the first week back fully, and he played a little bit, I think, but he'll have a full week to practice this week and expect him to be in there a little bit more. And he's a big physical guy and a good football player, so I think that, you know, that was kind of the first game for him, and I think he'll keep getting better, and his role is going to increase, of course, I think, starting this weekend.
11: So, again, that big 6'5 target, crucial going forward.
12: And I think, you know, West Virginia needs more playmakers at that position. I mean, you've got two that are really elite with DJ Epps and Jaden Bray. I think John Neider and even Cyrus Straw have given West Virginia other options at wide receiver, but I think you could use another big play guy there, and obviously Strawn appears to be the guy with the best upside of that group. So, you know, as he gets healthy, you'd love to see him be a real factor.
13: Boy, if he turns into a guy that can make some catches, especially on like you had Bray do, where if you just have to throw it up and can have a guy that can go get it at his size or down near the goal line, good luck guarding him as it gets into the end zone. That would add a crucial element to this offense.
11: Let's move on here. And this is a longer cut. In fact, it's a couple of cuts combined, but Coach Rodriguez started by talking about Jaden Bray and his performance. And then it went into the running backs, the fact that Cam Cook had his second 30-carry game out of three. So a total of 70 carries in three games. He had 30 against Coastal. He had 30 against Virginia. So head coach Rich Rodriguez.
22: Jaden's such a competitive guy, too, and he's kind of the leader in there. He made a couple really big plays, and he got banged up. But he's a tough guy. And, you know, he's valuable for him to have some, you know, big, strong guys on the perimeter, not just for our pass game, but for what they do in our run game is really a benefit.
23: You said running backs want all the carries they can get. You seem to be happy to feed them, but at some point, do you worry about the total effect over the course of the season if they get 30 carries a game almost every game? Or
22: no, not really. I really hadn't thought about it. You know, they're on scholarship, plus they're getting paid. You know, we're going to the thing that you can do is you have, you know, because Cam is a guy, the only guy that has any experience. All those other guys are young guys. I think as they grow and mature in our offense, you know, we won't have to run Cam with 30 carries. But I really don't even – I mean, I'm trying to think, Greg. I don't know if I've ever, in any time in 40 years of calling plays or whatever, so I asked the running back coach, hey, how many carries does he – I really don't. I mean, and it's important. I mean, you should probably know that, right? I should probably know in the fourth quarter, this guy's already got 30-some things and 30-some carries, whatever. I don't know if I've – I don't believe I've ever asked, like, that for a quarterback or a running back. You know, it's just like, what we got to do to score on this play here, this possession.
23: So you just keep feeding them as long as they can go, right?
22: Yeah, I mean, if a guy gets a little winded, you know, because we're tempo, there's a lot of times you see a guy with a long run and then he'll want to – take a blow, but once you substitute, then it allows them to substitute and you can't go as fast. And so we teach our guys in practice, we may substitute for you, but a lot of times we won't. So you've got to learn to, you know, if after a big run you're a little bit tired, to catch your breath and get ready to go right again. So we kind of practice that way. We don't, like in practices, if they have a long run or something like that, we don't give them a break right then. They have to wait till there's a, you know, a little bit of a slow time in the progression to get substituted for.
13: A truer sentence has never been uttered in that room is that he doesn't know how many carries you have or he's never worried about it. That's exactly right on.
12: I did love that sequence, maybe as much, more so than anything else today, because it does go into his mindset. And I'm not saying that he's wrong with that, because obviously it's been really successful. But, and we've seen it in the first iteration, right?
13: Countless

0: suspected it and talked about it, but I guess that confirms it, right? 304 Talk 304 with Tech the check the Techs coming up. We'll get a break in here. We've got more coming up from the head football coach as we continue on with the CityNet statewide sports line. 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
0: Monday night football, Giants against the Rams. Thursday night, NFL, Atlanta against Green Bay. Sunday at noon, Kansas City at Miami. Sunday night, Rams against Denver. All here on WAJO. Sports line for this Tuesday, coming up soccer talk in the second hour, Mountaineer men and women. And by the way, tomorrow I think Brad's going to be our heavy Oklahoma State day on the show. I know we've got Barry Trammell from the Tulsa World lined up. He covers both the Sooners of Oklahoma and the Cowboys of Oklahoma State. So we'll dip in to

0: the enemy zone, the Oklahoma State side coming up tomorrow.
1: Dave Hunziker as well, play-by-play voice, good friend of the show. He comes on with us a bunch, so he'll be joining us as well.
0: So that is tomorrow with Oklahoma State preview. Back to the head football coach, Rich Rodriguez. What are his thoughts on Oklahoma State, starting specifically with the offense?
2: They've had it, and they play pretty quickly. I would get right behind us on tempo. The quarterback's a great player. There's a lot of hype coming into the season, and he's shown that. He gets rid of the ball so quickly. It's like on an average of 1.8 seconds or something. So it's hard to sack him, whether it's RPO game or their pass game. I mean, he doesn't take sacks. He gets rid of the football. And he showed the first play of the Oregon. I think it was a 70-some yard run on his own read. And he can run too. So they don't obviously use the quarterback run game like we do, but they can use him, and they showed it in the Oregon games. So, and their skill players are good. They all kind of came with them. A lot of them came with them from North Texas. Their wide receivers are really talented, and they're good up front. So they, that if you watch the Oregon game, it was not one of these like got a couple breaks and won the game. I mean, they kind of dominated the deal from start to finish.
0: So Oklahoma State's got a Hawkins, too, and Caleb Hawkins, who was an impact freshman last year at North Texas, now at Oklahoma State, came with many of his other teammates, including the quarterback, Mestemaker. Caleb Hawkins, so far, 261 yards rushing, averaging 5 yards per carry. He's got a touchdown, but obviously it's Mestemaker who is thrown for almost 900 yards already in 3 games. He makes that team go, and as the coach pointed out, he's got the ability to run the football, including a 75-yard touchdown run previously.
1: They haven't been real explosive, but they have been successful in throwing it. And part of that's, Greg, they're throwing a lot of things underneath. Rich mentioned how quickly they get rid of the ball. So that creates some problems. West Virginia's pass rush has been very good. We've seen it in 2 of the 3 games, been excellent. It's going to be hard to get home to Mestemaker coming up on Saturday. So your coverage unit is going to have to be buttoned up. So again, how much has that particular combo, pass rush plus coverage, improved since we saw it really be tested against Coastal Carolina in the opener?
3: Film I've watched so far of them, they run RPO a ton. Which makes it hard to blitz because All of a sudden now they can hand it off. If you're coming too quick, they can throw right over the top of your linebackers if you take a step up. So he's done at least the plays I saw. He did a really good job of making reads on those RPO decisions. And he can run it. I mean, again, he had a huge run, but that's not necessarily his game. His game is making really good decisions in the passing attack.
0: And then the balance there with Caleb Hawkins, who's one of the best young running backs in college football. Another big aspect, night game, huge spotlight on this one, hopefully sold out. Conference opponent. It's a big night for recruiting, right, Greg?
3: Absolutely. I mean, home games are always, have opportunities to bring in a lot of recruits, but certainly coaches, when you know the atmosphere is going to be special, they really do all they can to bring kids in. And Rich talked about it, and they're going to bring a bunch of guys in, but you know what? They're not necessarily guys for this class. You're already recruiting well into the future, 2-3 years down the line.
0: Coach addressed that. It will be a big recruiting night Saturday night for the Mountaineers as well.
2: Yeah, I think the recruits watch all your games, of course, and the last game they could have tickets to come to the game, but you couldn't talk to them, so it wasn't, hopefully they were watching it on TV, whatever. But this year, this game here, I think we'll have a great crowd. Mountaineer Nation would be loud and proud and showing up, and then we'll probably have 35, 40 recruits here. And a lot of them are 28, 29 guys, and so they're further down the road. But you want them to feel the Mountaineer experience, not just game day and the game environment, what happens in the game, but everything surrounding that, the tailgating, the fans, how loud it is. And I think I said after the game, this is one of the greatest places to play college football in the country. And you say that, all coaches say that to the recruits over the phone, but when they come to get to see and experience it in person, it does make an impact. And so I think that'll hopefully be the case Saturday.
0: Yeah, no doubt. And again, we talked repeatedly about how West Virginia moved everything south to Charlotte for that game last Saturday night. This Saturday night, big-time atmosphere right here in Morgantown.
1: Yeah, and I think this is one of those guys where the atmosphere has to help you get the win in this particular case, and that's always the case at home, I understand. But you're getting a group. All those North Texas players, they haven't played in an environment that's going to look like it is Saturday, and I don't expect Mestemaker to come here and melt down. But you also wonder, Greg, just about communication along that offensive line. Does somebody miss a call? Are there some false starts on some key third downs? What can the atmosphere do to throw off this Oklahoma State group? Mestemaker's only faced one Power 4 opponent in his whole career. That was Oregon. It was a heck of an opponent, and they got the win. But they have not been on the road and faced anything like they're about to face here. So I'm interested to watch what this atmosphere can do, and can it have an actual effect on the game? Because I think there's some inexperience there with Oklahoma State that maybe that shows itself on Saturday night.
3: I mean, that Oregon win was nice for them, but that was in Stillwater. Mm-hmm, it was. Remember that. The one time they've taken to the road this year, they lost at Tulsa. So, again, first game, a lot of things going on with a whole new team and 91 newcomers on that club, supposedly the most in college football history for one team. Now, a lot of them came from North Texas, so are they really newcomers when they come with the whole coaching staff? But still, this is putting them in an environment the likes of which they've not dealt with before. So it will be interesting to see how they react, and you know, if Milan Puskás Stadium can cause some issues along the way.
0: One of the positives, one of the big positives that came out of the Virginia win was how West Virginia played in the second half in terms of physically wearing them down. But when that game was still in the balance, West Virginia, the players, the staff, pretty much reacted positively, reacted the right way. And Coach Rich Rodriguez commented on that.
2: I think every game is a learning experience, whether you win or lose. I'd rather learn off a win than a loss, but either way, you're going to learn. But you're going to face adversity when you play a good team, and you know we got to start off the game really poorly, three and out on offense, and they score on the first drive, and you could think, oh boy, but I never sensed any kind of looking at the scoreboard or at any time, you know, at any time this year, really, which is good. I think it speaks a little bit to, even though we got a lot of new players, there's a certain level of maturity that I think our guys have handled it with. Now, there's going to be different tests, obviously, over the next, you know, 2 months of the season that our guys are going to get tested with that. But their competitiveness and staying engaged in the game, I thought, was really good. That was a part we preached about before the game. Is that everybody's got to be aware of the situation, stay engaged in the game, don't worry about the score, and just go play. And for the most part, I think we did that Saturday.
0: Yeah, no question. Kept the composure. And, of course, the crowd down there helped significantly, too. But kept their composure the entire way and ultimately dominated the second half and the fourth quarter.
3: Absolutely. Yeah, no doubt. And that crowd Saturday night can have as big or even bigger impact as well.
0: A couple more here. We talked about the kind of the hysteria around Michael Hawkins and West Virginia after that one victory over Virginia. Coach asked today about, hey, they were ranked. You beat them. Why aren't you ranked? And the coach's answer was, who cares?
2: No, I don't ever worry about that. I mean, they're gonna rank it every week, right? There's, you know, the final one is what's the most important one, where you're at there. But, you know, I think playing a ranked team from that standpoint, and if you're playing a ranked team and you're able to win, I think that makes you feel better. Like, hey, you beat a quality opponent, right? So that should give you a little bit of confidence. But I think you have to look at where you're acting at the end of the year. So this still only counts as one, but at least it counted as one for us. And that's the good part. Just, you're going to play a ranked team, you beat a ranked team, that's going to give you a lot of confidence. But like I said, as of 24 hours after Saturday, which was about 9, 10 o'clock last night, we kind of like turned the page pretty quickly.
1: This probably is for a spot in the next poll, though, this game.
3: Yeah.
1: Right? Both
3: fair.
1: These teams are receiving votes. They're right in that 28-30 range. So whoever wins this game probably finds itself back in the rankings.
0: One more here before the last break here of hour number one. A little bit on Oklahoma State's defense and their defensive coordinator. I think the coach said he's never met up with Eric Morris.
3: Correct.
0: But he does have a bit of a background with Skylar Cassidy. The D.C.?
3: Mm-hmm. All right. Yes, he did. They faced off. I think Rich said he was at Jack State.
0: Mm-hmm. All right. So his thoughts on the Oklahoma State defense.
2: Now, actually, I went against their coordinator a couple years ago at Jack State when he was at Sam Houston. You know, very, very sound. Don't make any mistakes. They're in the right spot. You know, well coached. They always have a good plan for every kind of scheme you're doing, and they'll know, you know, your quarterback run game and all that. So he's always done a really good job everywhere he's been as a coordinator, and did a good job against us a few years ago when we played him.
0: So Oklahoma State on defense rebuilding on that side too, and bringing a bunch of their guys from North Texas.
3: Yeah, and Brad, I mean, we've seen, you know, early in the season, I'll admit, I wasn't certain how explosive West Virginia's offense would be, but this last game and others, we're starting to see the explosiveness out of it. Well, that's what Oklahoma State's going to try to negate or at least slow down. So who wins that? Can West Virginia get DJ Epps loose a few times? Can Michael Hawkins get his 25, 30, 40-yard runs up and down? Or can Oklahoma State slow that down? That's going to be a huge, huge key.
1: I think it's the number one key. And if you mm-hmm. just look at the statistics through three games, it heavily favors West Virginia. Number two, nationally an explosive pass rate. And Oklahoma State has struggled against every opponent in terms of giving up explosive pass plays. So we'll see how they do against the run. That's always first and foremost. But these teams are on an opposite ends of the spectrum of how the pass game has gone so far. So if those big pass plays are there again for West Virginia, you're going to have a heck of a time stopping Cook mm-hmm. and Hawkins.
0: We'll have more with the coach coming up in hour number two of the sports line. We'll check the text line. They've been accumulating since the start of the show about 40 minutes ago. We'll check the text line when we return on the CityNet statewide sports line.
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0: Wrapping up hour one of the City Net statewide sports line as we head to the text line 304 talk 304. Texter asks, how many tickets left?
1: I do not have an exact number. I'll effort to find that out, but I think they're getting close here, getting close to a sellout, but still limited tickets remain, put it that way.
0: Texter asks, are Thomas and Chambers practicing?
2: I don't know for certain. I do know that the basketball guys are practicing, and I wouldn't think that Thomas and Chambers would be any different in terms of practice availability. Games are different, obviously, for all of them until they get eligibility approval.
0: Texter says, in addition to this team giving White and Slayton vibes, felt a bit of Tavon and Quincy in this group. I think this rebuild team is going to be a lot better than the so-called experts predict.
1: See, there you go, the Texter. He's not dialing anything back. He's not worried about any rat poison out there. He's rolling with the punches. Enjoy the first 3 weeks.
0: Another one. I'm so excited about this team and Michael Hawkins. Hope he stays grounded. As far as the ESPN Heisman projections, keep in mind 2004 when Mark May on ESPN announced KJ Harris in his 337-yard performance against East Carolina as the front runner. Let's go Mountaineers. I don't think that happened.
1: It was a great performance. It was a great performance.
0: Saying the performance happened.
1: Well, I mean, remember, Geno did win the September Heisman. Bruce Feldman was on this particular show. Bruce Feldman came on this show and said, if there was a Heisman vote today, Geno Smith would be your winner. That isn't a made up. That's not us saying, hey, Geno Smith had a great September. That was Bruce Feldman, Coach Hunter, the old studio. Bruce Feldman was back. I remember where we were sitting there.
2: I remember the KJ coming back in on Monday, and Tony and I think both bit into it and tried to figure out how quickly get to 2,000 after the 300-yard performance. He didn't get to 1,000.
1: He was close, but he didn't get to 1,000.
0: Texter has a question about touchbacks. The rule in high school are different than college. I've noticed West Virginia, starting point for a touchback in high school is 20 yards, yes. In college, it's 25 yards, yes. And in the, I'm adding this, the NFL is even a different rule with the kickoff.
2: 30, so 35.
0: Each level of football has its different rules for touchbacks. I don't know why they're different. I mean, in college, I think it's a little bit more of an incentive, maybe not to return kicks in order to keep some of that full speed contact out of the game a little bit.
2: Yeah, no, I think you're exactly right. And of course, in college too, and you tell me the high school rule, but
0: high school is 20 yard line.
2: Yeah, but you can fair catch a kickoff in college in the field of play outside the end zone, and it'll cut 25. Goes to the 25. So,
0: well, in high school, you can't return anything if any part of your body or the football goes across the plane of the goal line. Those can't be returned.
1: So, now, you guys know you're talking about a subject that doesn't matter anymore in terms of returning kickoffs when you're playing West Virginia. Jack Cassidy does is kick it through the end zone.
0: Yeah, he just blasts it through there.
1: We should do an over-under date on when that streak comes to an end. Because it won't be this week with that crowd getting them all It will not be this week, I would say.
2: Are you going to go cold of...
1: It's got to be cold.
2: Iowa State, Utah.
1: Iowa State's in 2 weeks. I don't know if it'll be cold enough there. We'll see. We'll keep an eye on it.
2: The wind of West Texas when you go out there November 7th.
1: God knows, God knows Lubbock. He can't. He might not get it across midfield. Right. Can't kick it in that wind.
0: If his streak lasts until Lubbock, then you've got something, right? Texter says Mountaineer football is back. This past Saturday's game brought us back to national relevancy. A win Saturday will quickly speed up the program's long-term resurgence. I consider Oklahoma State a must win. There's a
1: first must win of the year. That's an early must win. You know what else this does, guys, too? We'll spend some more time talking about this. We've spent a lot of time over the last 7 or 8 years talking about scheduling and scheduling philosophies, and we've all agreed here you finally got it right.
2: Yeah,
1: this is why you schedule like you do.
2: Yeah,
1: you get a couple chances to work out some kinks, then you have a good opponent, but a beatable opponent. You beat them, and look at the energy that is now surrounding this program based on how you've started. Now, we're not complaining that you played Coastal and Tennessee Martin. You're just giddy that they're 3-0, and you're living off a little bit of that momentum. So I think this is another living example of why you schedule the way you do.
2: Great point, because if you'd start off, and you were shaky in week one against Coastal, but if that's Penn State out there, if that's Pitt out there, that's
0: Alabama,
2: Maryland.
0: Right?
2: Yeah, Alabama. Any of those? Gets you off on a bad step.
0: We are halfway through the program tonight. Coming up in hour number two, Sage Wimes of the WVU women's soccer team will join us. A conversation we had with her earlier this afternoon because the Mountaineers.

0: ears. The women's team, they're practicing as we speak up in Pittsburgh as they get set to travel west. So join us for hour number two. It's coming up.
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2: Negotiations resume. I'm Lisa Lucera, Fox News. President Trump said this afternoon two envoys sat down with Iranian leaders for about 3 hours in an effort to find common ground after warning Iran this morning during his speech to the United Nations General Assembly.
3: For 51 years, the fanatical Iranian regime has ruled by bloodshed and mass murder, spreading death and carnage and chaos across the entire Middle East and beyond. They were the bully of the Middle East, but they are the bully no more.
2: Secretary of State Marco Rubio says President Trump is open to meeting with Iran's president while he's in New York for the General Assembly. The president also met with Ukraine's president, Volodymyr Zelensky, on the sidelines of the UN, expressing hope that the U.S. could help end the war.
4: To be honest with you, it's time. A lot of people being killed, and they don't want that, but I think they both want to see the war end.
2: This comes after Russia launched missile and drone attacks on four regions of Ukraine, killing five people. Zelensky says Ukraine's forces struck two Russian oil refineries. A former postal worker has been charged in Utah for dumping hundreds of mail-in ballots in the trash.
5: Acting Deputy Attorney General Trent McCotter telling reporters,
6: "We're announcing the indictment of Damon Matai C. As alleged in the indictment, the defendant, then a letter carrier for the Postal Service in Utah, destroyed over 300 mail-in ballots that were meant to be delivered to residents for the June 23rd primary."
5: U.S. Attorney for the District of Utah, Melissa Holyoke, detailing the charges against the 34-year-old.
7: For unlawful secretion, destruction, and delay of mail, for illegally disposing of mail-in ballots.
5: Officials stressing this is part of the DOJ's crackdown on voting law compliance across the country.
2: Fox's Kristen Goodwin. Wall Street stocks held near their record highs as oil prices eased again. The Dow lost 185. The Nasdaq up 122. 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
2: This Fox News power ranking show a solid advantage for Democratic candidates heading into the midterm elections, with a note of caution about what Democrats should and should not focus on.
5: The latest Fox News power rankings conclude Democrats overall have an 11-point advantage this fall with a 7-point lead in the House. But the rankings also looked at what voters want to hear. They are 58% more likely, for example, to vote for someone who wants to tax billionaires, and 53% more likely to vote for someone who wants Medicare for all. They are also 50% less likely to vote for someone who backs Democratic Socialists of America policies, 53% less likely to vote for someone who wants to abolish ICE, and voters are less likely to support a candidate endorsed by independent Vermont Senator Bernie Sanders by a 10-point margin. Jessica Rosenthal, Fox News.
2: Former Vice President Kamala Harris in Detroit today, campaigning with Democratic Senate candidate Abdullah Sayed, who says the visit is about Democratic unity. A former state trooper from Florida criminally charged with sending data from AI-connected cameras to friends.
9: Florida Highway Patrol says a trooper was fired and arrested for allegedly sending his friends data from Flock cameras using social media apps like Snapchat. Alan Fernandez is now charged with sending that data, including photos taken by the cameras of car license tags, to at least a dozen people. Florida state investigators say the data came from restricted databases and that Fernandez was trained to know what constituted improper use of the systems. The Flock cameras have been a politically touchy subject. citing concerns over privacy and warrantless surveillance. In Miami, Eben Brown, Fox News.
2: The Greenville County, South Carolina coroner says actors Hayden Panettiere died from an accidental overdose of several drugs, including fentanyl. The 36-year-old was found unresponsive in an apartment in the city on August 16th. Greenville police say the investigation into her death is continuing. I'm Lee Silasara. This is Fox News.
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0: CityNet Statewide Sports Line, Tuesday night, Kyle Wiggs and Greg Hunter. Again, we're in the Health Plan Studios. We're got a lot lined up this hour, a little bit more with Coach Rich Rodriguez later in the hour. In a few minutes, we're going to hear our conversation with Sage Wimes of the WVU women's soccer team. She scored that dramatic goal on Friday night as ninth-ranked West Virginia played number 12 Baylor to a 1-1 draw. So we'll hear from her in just a couple of minutes. Second straight night for Joe Brocato's appearance on this show. And Joe, good evening.
16: Hey, good evening, guys.
0: Different topic tonight. You're at the WVU men's soccer game, West Virginia getting set to take on Duquesne in a non-conference matchup with a 7 o'clock kickoff time at Dick Dolesky Soccer Stadium. So set this one up for us, please.
16: Yeah, perhaps appropriate that autumn will officially arrive at about halftime of tonight's game, because it's about 55 degrees, windy, and slate gray skies. So I think we may be leaving summer behind. But an interesting match, and it's the one that brings a five-match homestand for the Mountaineers to an end. They're taking on a Duquesne team that comes to town with a 4-0-2 record. Not much was expected of them, at least in the Atlantic 10 preseason coaches poll. The Dukes were originally picked 10th out of the 13 teams in the league, but they have made their way so far with defense. Six matches, they've only allowed two goals, and they are statistically the best team in the country in Division One in goals against average. And they're taking on a WVU team that, after losing their season opener 3-0 at Charlotte, they're unbeaten in their last five matches. They've only allowed two goals in that span. This is the final non-conference home match for the Mountaineers. This is kind of the match before the big match, as the Mountaineers are set to take on Marshall in Huntington on Sunday night. So you would certainly not expect the team to be looking ahead, but there is a match, obviously, with Marshall coming up that is always of great fan interest. And the Mountaineers earlier this afternoon, after dropping out of the national rankings and the national coaches poll for a couple of weeks, they climbed back into the number 21 spot.
17: So keys for West Virginia against a good defensive team like the Dukes, obviously got to put a couple goals up. But this Mountaineer squad has shown the ability to score more often than not, have they not?
16: Yeah, they broke out a couple of games ago with a 5-0 win over Denver, and they were able to back that up with another victory

0: in their last match at home. And you know, I would say if you're facing a team that is essentially allowing one third of a goal per game, it may be a little bit unrealistic to expect that they're going to reach the same level that they did against Denver. But you never know. And this is a Mountaineer team that has shown some proficiency on the offensive end, really, after their 3-0 loss in the season opener. Pablo Pozos has turned up his game as of late. He's got 4 goals in the last 4 matches. So it'll be interesting to see the style of play that Duquesne will try to employ. Will they be comfortable just defending in their own end and, you know, trying to slow down the pace of the match a little bit? It'll be interesting to see who can dictate the pace tonight.
1: So a non-conference game here, but West Virginia's already played a Sun Belt conference game, Joe. That was an interesting contest when West Virginia defeated Georgia State 1-0 in their conference opener recently.
0: Yeah, 1-0 victory on Thursday evening, and it took a while for the Mountaineers to find the back of the net, and really they got some help from their opponents. It was an own goal from Georgia State in the 81st minute of play, and that was the lone goal of the match, but it did allow West Virginia to open up conference play with 3 points in the bank. And, you know, certainly you're looking at West Virginia, Marshall, Kentucky as some of the favorites in the Sun Belt. Old Dominion right now, interestingly enough, is the top-ranked team in the national coaches poll amongst the Sun Belt teams. They climbed up to number 15, so they have kind of cast their marker as certainly a team to watch. But you know, once the Mountaineers get back into conference play on Sunday, you know, every point is going to be critical because we've seen how close the margins have been in the Sun Belt over the last couple of years.
2: So while Coach Stratford doesn't want his Mountaineers looking ahead at all, we're not bound by any of that. So Sunday night in Huntington, obviously this has been a soccer match that's really much of the state has paid great attention to in recent years, and now nationally it is very relevant, not just Sun Belt-wise, but nationally as well. That could be another good one in Huntington Sunday night. Am I right?
0: Absolutely. And this is interesting, Greg, the way this falls, because the last couple of years when this rivalry between the two programs has really taken off by being in the same conference and playing annually in the Sun Belt, usually it's been either the second to last match, or in one case, it was the last match of the regular season. This will be the second conference match for both teams, so it is much earlier in the schedule, so that's a significant change from recent years. But I would imagine there'll be a fantastic crowd on Sunday night in Huntington. The weather looks to be cooperating quite well, and you know, Marshall's success as a program has gone right alongside West Virginia. Certainly Marshall has the marker of a national championship that they won in 2021. But, you know, when you talk about Marshall, you can certainly talk about West Virginia right alongside them, because the coaches know each other very well and have a great friendship after working on the same staff at the University of Charleston together. So there's also storylines going into that matchup. And, you know, who knows? We may be treated to another one when the conference tournament comes around. But big one coming up on Sunday. I'm looking forward to seeing that.
1: But before we get there, it is West Virginia Duquesne at Dick DeLesk Soccer Stadium tonight, and pretty raw out there, right? Is it going to stay dry at least with the wind and the cooling conditions?
0: Yeah, we've got some sprinkles right now, but so far the heaviest of rain looks like it's already been moving through the area. So there's not much on the radar right now, but kind of some old school Big East type weather conditions that we become accustomed to over the years, and we'll get them back here tonight, it appears.
1: Very good. Well, Joe, we appreciate it, and we'll look for your work a little bit later on tonight at the website.
0: Sounds good. Thanks, guys.
1: Joe Brocato at West Virginia Duquesne men's soccer kicking off here in just a bit from Dick DeLesk Soccer Stadium. The Mountaineer women coming off a very dramatic tie with Baylor, 1-1. Was the final, and West Virginia had been shut out until the final seconds. There was a corner kick, and came into the box, and Sage Wimes knocked it in. And she's going to describe that goal coming up. We're going to take a break, and again, the Mountaineer women are on the road taking this trip kind of in segments. They traveled to Pittsburgh, practiced in Pittsburgh, and they're going to fly out of there to Colorado, where they'll play the University of Colorado first on a trip, and then play the back half of that at Iowa State. So we'll get you caught up with the WV women's soccer team. They're in the top 10 in some of the polls. They were number 9 when they got that 1-1 tie with number 12 Baylor last week. So that story is coming up. And by the way, Joe will rejoin us a little bit later on. Joe Brocato and Greg Carey, they preview each of the top high school football games in every class. So we'll present that feature late in the show for you. They'll take a look at the top games coming up in Quad A this week. That's later on during the 6 o'clock hour of the CityNet statewide sports line. 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
1: The CityNet statewide sports line continues on this Tuesday. I'm Kyle Wiggs and joined by Joe Brocato, and we're privileged to be joined by WVU women's soccer player Sage Wimes. And Sage, good afternoon to you. Thanks for your time. We appreciate it.
14: Thanks for having me.
1: Let's talk about last week, Friday night, the come-from-behind tie that you guys had against Baylor. And, of course, you scored that tying goal in the final seconds. That was a thrilling moment. Take us through that moment and exactly how all that played out on the corner kick with just a few seconds left.
14: Yeah, so I mean, we have been chasing that goal, I'd say the last 10 minutes, and so we have been pushing into their half, and I was a part of the play that got the header that went for the corner, and so with 20 seconds left, we knew that we had to do something, and so I really just prayed in that moment, and I was like, God, just give me something that I can do, just give me a chance to just make a change, and so the corner came in. It was a perfectly placed ball by Anna. I saw it coming. I knew I just had to get a foot, a head, something on it. So I ended up getting my, like, thigh on it, and I thunder-thighed it into the goal and just redirected it. And it was a really just surreal moment because we had been chasing that goal the past 10 minutes, and knowing that we had control over most of the game, it was an outcome that we deserved. We wish we would have got the win, but, I mean, yeah, that moment was just surreal, and we needed that. So, yeah, it was awesome.
15: Sage, you know that time is winding down, but that goal was scored at the opposite end of the scoreboard. So did you have anybody on the bench yelling down to you guys, giving a countdown to really know how much time you had?
14: No. I mean, I looked up. Once we got the corner, I looked at the clock, and I saw it said, like, 20 seconds. So I knew time was definitely winding down, but I wasn't really focused on anything but, like, trying to get something off the corner. So I didn't hear anything, didn't really see much. I was just like, okay, we just have to score. Like, that's all.
1: It was tough to tell from the video, but you say you didn't get a clean shot at it, right? It kind of went off your thigh in the net.
14: Yes. It went off my thigh into the net. I think the announcers of the game said it hit my knee, but it really was like a thunder thigh into the back of the goal. So
15: when you see the cross coming in from Anna, are you anticipating the type of ball that she is going to play in on the corner kick, or is it simply read and react?
14: I'd say it's simply like a reaction type of thing. So normally we have plays called out for our corners, but since this was the last-ditch effort, we didn't have a play made. And so I had no idea where the ball was going, like, quite honestly. I just knew that, okay, I'll go on the goalkeeper, see where the ball goes as it goes in. And then I just saw it was coming to me, and I was like, okay, well, got to do something. And then I ended up getting a thigh on it. But, yeah, no, we had no play called up. It was more of a reaction-based thing.
1: So how much do you practice those things, and is there a difference depending on what corner the ball's coming from?
14: Yeah, we practice corner kicks almost every day, I'd say. Like, defensive corner kicks and attacking corner kicks, we practice every single practice. And so I think it really helps with, like, timing of our runs, the ball coming in, because we practice different balls. We practice, like, the front post ball, which is what came in, a back post ball, a ball on the 6, a ball on the 18. And so I think that practice definitely makes, I mean, close to perfect, and it helps us a lot. And then we also practice balls coming in from both sides, too. And so, yeah, either way, I'd say we're prepared for whatever corner we're going to get.
15: So that goal really continues a trend for the team this season, where you guys have scored 9 of your 11 goals after halftime. Have the coaches identified any reasons for that? Is it halftime adjustments that lead to that? Or what's the reason that you guys have been so proficient in the final 45?
14: I think it's more of a mentality thing. Just because our coach holds us to such a high standard, and so we do our best to come out as strong and as hard as we can in the first 15. But for some reason, I don't know. I think it's the halftime talk, the pep talk the coach gives us. She always gives us a really good talk going into the second half, and then just the mentality to win the day. That's what we say all the time, but win the game. And that's something that we hold ourselves to. We should be winning every game. We hold such a high standard. And so I think it's just the mentality of winning every play, every chance that we have, taking advantage of it. And so, yeah, I think it's a mix of a pep talk and then a mentality of we're not losing this game. So
1: put into perspective how important getting that result was against the Baylor team that came in ranked 12th in the country.
14: Yeah. I mean, we knew it was going to be a huge matchup. Baylor's a really good team. They have really good keeper, really good key players. And so we knew coming in it wasn't going to be an easy game. And then just reminders of last season, too, because Coach always says we were a point away last season from winning a Big 12 championship. So we know just how important these big games are because, I mean, just a tie or a loss can make all the difference between winning a championship and not. And so I think we had that in the back of our minds. And then also just coming off a tie with UConn, we knew that wasn't the result we wanted. And so playing an even better team in Baylor, we knew that it was going to be a hard game that we had to come out and do as much as we could and fight as much as we could to get a result.
15: So joining this program from Kansas, if my math is correct, you lined up against WVU five different matches over the last couple of years. So what was it like to join a program that you had so much experience competing against?
14: Yeah, I don't know. It's kind of a surreal, just crazy feeling because, I mean, West Virginia recruited me out of high school and I ended up picking Kansas. And so, like, I've known West Virginia style of play since playing against them so many times, and it's an attractive style of play, and that's why I joined the team in the first place from Kansas. And it suits me a little bit better since I get to play my actual position as a winger. So I don't know, it feels really good to be a part of the team. I also came on the team in the spring, so I was able to get adjusted really well, but yeah, it's a crazy feeling playing for another Big 12 team, but I've adjusted really well, and I love my team, love my coaches.
1: What was it about this style? You seem to fit in really well, like you say, positionally, but what was it about this team style that you like and admire so much?
14: Yeah, I'd say how it's possession based, but also we like to be directing our attack, and so Nikki is always telling me, like, go, go, go, like, take him on. And so that, just having that type of encouragement as a forward makes all the difference. Because, I mean, I'd say I play a very aggressive style, and Nikki matches that style really well with our attack. And so we're taught to go 1v1, to take people on, to make chances. And that's exactly how I've played since I've been a kid. And so it really just, like, suits my natural playing style, and it's very aggressive-minded, very attack-minded, and that's something that I really value as a forward.
15: What's it like to play for the only head coach in program history and somebody who obviously built the program from the ground up?
14: Oh, my gosh, it's amazing. I love Coach Nikki. I love everything that she stands for. She just has such a strong culture that she's built here, and so that culture is really valuable. And I've been able to buy into that culture. I think it's easy for the team to buy into the culture just because of how much she just keeps instilling those values in us. And then just even having the alumni event a couple weeks ago just really just shows how special the program is. We had so many people come back. So many people speak good things about Nikki. And there's really not anything bad I could say about her. She's been such a great coach to me, and I've just been really blessed to have her in my life.
1: The other ingredients on this team, there's been seven different women that have scored goals. You're a very good defensive team. Talk about the pieces. And obviously, you were on a great Kansas team last year that was in the top 10 and went to the Sweet 16 of the tournament. So does this team, do you see similar ingredients?
14: Oh, yeah, for sure. I mean, I think something that separates our team, although we have like a lot of individually talented players, it's how we come together as a team. We're missing a lot of our special players that are out this season, but we've had the second wave really step up. And I think it's not only the special players we have, but just the way our team plays together, the culture that we have. I mean, our culture is just really strong. And I think that really propels us as a team, and we're able to play together. And I think it's that togetherness that really just separates us from other teams. So I'd say, yeah, I think our culture is really what makes all the difference, and just how we play as an 11, because that's what Nikki emphasizes. It's not exactly, oh, we have this one star player or another star player, but it's really how the 11 play together and how we work for each other, which is really special.
15: Two-game conference trip coming up with the games at Colorado on Thursday and Iowa State on Sunday. I know you guys were supposed to have a two-game trip earlier in the season. Unfortunately, the weather knocked out the Princeton game. But what's the biggest challenge of going on the road and with a quick turnaround and just 2 days of rest in between with, obviously, some pretty heavy travel?
14: Yeah, I mean, it's definitely how you bounce back. I mean, the Thursday game is always the easiest. not those easy to play away, but the Thursday game, you're under the lights. You're kind of like fresh since we didn't play since last Friday. So Thursday won't be, I think Thursday will definitely be a challenge playing Colorado, but the real challenge comes Sunday when you're tired after the Thursday games. You only have a 2-day rest. And so I think we're just really going to have to get deep on that Sunday. Definitely get deep on Thursday, but definitely get deeper on Sunday. It's an afternoon game. It's going to be hot. Play Iowa State, which they're going to be a good opponent as well. But, yeah, away games are never easy. I think it's just really having the good mindset going in and reminding yourself that the 90 minutes of pain Thursday, 90 minutes of pain Sunday is going to be worth the result. And so, yeah, I think if we have a strong mentality, it'll be good for us going into those games.
1: Playing at altitude in Boulder on Thursday, is that an issue at all? How do you prepare yourself for that?
14: So it's good that we play Colorado a day after getting in. I guess the altitude doesn't affect you as much if you're playing within 24 hours of traveling there. I'm not sure about that statistic, but I've heard that'll be helpful for us. And then I think just something that our coach says, like, we don't make excuses for any type of play or game that we have. And so really just not thinking about the altitude at all. And although it does impact you, I think our mentality is what is going to get us through. And obviously the 24-hour rule or whatever helps that too. So, yeah.
1: Absolutely. One more thing for you. The start that this team is off to, unbeaten, you've ascended to the top 10. What does that do for this group's confidence and just going out and knowing that you can compete with any team on the schedule?
14: Yeah, I mean, it gives us a lot of confidence individually as a team, really just all around. And it also gives us a little bit of pressure, too, because we know that we're a top-ranked opponent. We know we want to keep our ranking. So Coach reminds us that to be a top-level team, we have to do, like, the little things right. And so focusing on each practice, on each detail, on every game, and treating every game as if it's basically our World Cup is going to be important to us, because we know that teams are out and they're looking for us. They're looking to compete with us. And so there's a lot of weight that comes with it, but also a lot of confidence. And I think we appreciate both of those aspects.
1: Well, very good, Sage. We appreciate you carving out some time for us. It's a very busy travel day. We appreciate that. And certainly safe travels to you and your teammates, and the best of luck on this 2-game road trip.
14: Thank you. I appreciate it.
1: Sage Wimes there again from earlier today. Joe Brocato and I had a chance to catch up with her. That was about 2 or 2:30. I think they're physically practicing as we speak, 5 to 7 up in Pittsburgh, and then they catch the flight to Colorado, get the day to acclimate to the altitude. Like she said there, that would be Wednesday, and then they play Colorado and Boulder Thursday, to be followed by that trip to Iowa State on Sunday. And then after that, there's another home game, or another road game, I should say, to Houston. So a lot of time on the road for this women's team. And again, they're playing well. They've climbed into the top 10 in some of the polls. And the next time to catch them at home will be Thursday, October 8th, as they host BYU. And then they'll be home to Utah Sunday, October 11th, the Mountaineer women's soccer team. And good information there. Good.
2: Yeah, she's a good interview. Did a good job, and a couple of stiff road tests for a top 25 team.
1: Sage Wimes there of the WVU women's soccer team. We'll come back. We've got more with the head coach of the Mountaineers, Rich Rodriguez, his weekly news conference today. We'll check the text line as well, 304-TALK-304. It is the CityNet statewide sports line. We're back to the Health Plan studios right after this.
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2: 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We all need him. 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
4: Sportsline for Tuesday. Thanks for joining us. Kyle and Greg here in the Health Plan Studios. And back to Mountaineer football coach Rich Rodriguez. We played a number of the cuts in the first hour of the program. If you didn't hear it, you can go back and grab the podcast. But let's continue on with the coach of the Mountaineers and talking about playing the Big 12 opener against Oklahoma State, the start of Big 12 conference play.
5: Yeah, going into Big 12 play, all the games are going to be competitive. As I said, the conference games always mean the most, except when you're playing Pitt, and that's a little different exception, but outside of that, the conference games are the ones that are most important, and so our focus this week, and I tell our guys that, you know, a lot of it I determine by how we practice on Tuesday and Wednesday. You know, our Tuesday and Wednesday practices don't vary too much. You know, they'll go a little bit shorter as the season goes along, but for the most part, it's like we're back to work like it's the first day of camp, and I'll have to see that today and see that tomorrow to make sure we're focused the right way.
4: So the Big 12, Greg, obviously you've got Texas Tech, you've got BYU, who's passed them in terms of the rankings for whatever that's worth. The teams that are off to the best starts include Utah, who's 3-0, Kansas State's off to a great start in 3-0, and West Virginia's right there with them.
6: Yeah, Texas Tech obviously is, right. You know, though. Hard to believe a team undefeated, you can say, has had some issues because you didn't expect them to have issues. But, throughout this whole league, you know, you don't play everybody. So West Virginia doesn't play Kansas State, who's off to a strong start. But Oklahoma State and West Virginia probably have the two most significant wins within this league, right? So going to be interesting. But, you know, then you got Iowa State, Arizona, Cincinnati, TCU, Texas Tech. I mean, there aren't any breaks in there for West Virginia. Yeah. And I'm not going to tell you they're all national championship contenders, but there's not one of those teams you can look at and just say, you're breezing through this. This is Temple.
4: Mountaineers don't play BYU this year. They don't play BYU, but they play Texas Tech, of course. They don't play Kansas State, but they play Utah. So it's balanced in a sense that, you know, you are playing several of those perceived to be top teams in the league.
6: Yeah, and again, we talked about this so much in the preseason, but this first half of the

0: the schedule isn't necessarily easy, but when you're talking about closing at TCU, at Texas Tech, Houston at home, at Utah, that final four-game stretch is incredibly difficult, and you need to make as much hay as you can right here. Now, we'll see where West Virginia is. I mean, maybe they're one of those teams near the top of this league when it's all said and done, but right now you just take it one step at a time, and one step means getting the ones that are winnable in front of you. None of them are easy, but you've got games that at least right now, like this coming weekend, where you're a favorite.
1: Yeah, what about this Oklahoma State team? Obviously, I think you, what was the number, 91 new players, the most ever in college football history. I mean, how recent has it been that the scholarship limit, you know, was what, 85?
0: Yeah, that's a good point. Good point. It was that, I mean, they are, and again, this is the count from Oklahoma State in terms of they believe it's the national record. But you're right, because of the scholarship limit, that does impact it. The one that they equate it to was Colorado just a few years ago with Deion Sanders when they brought in 87 new players. So it's above and beyond that. Now, the one thing I'll say with Oklahoma State is 17 of their 91 newcomers were at North Texas with Eric Morris, the new head coach at OSU. So they're new to the campus but aren't new to the system. Mm-hmm. So it is a little bit different there, but they again, they've got a lot of newcomers. But after the first game and, you know, struggling to figure it out at Tulsa with the loss, they've rolled along pretty good.
1: Yeah, that's the thing. They lose at Tulsa 24-10. The win over Oregon, of course, 39-31. And then basically a scrimmage against Murray State last week, 59-0, leading into this matchup with the Mountaineers. So what does Coach Rich Rodriguez make of that? The loss to Tulsa followed by the win over Oregon.
2: The first game is always the hardest, you know, especially if you got, you know, like they did, a whole bunch of new players. You're still figuring out, you know, what you got and what you did. And to their credit, you know, after they lost the first game and you're thinking, golly, what's going on? And they come out the next game and just from the jump all over Oregon. It tells you a lot about how they've turned that program into where it is. And Coach, I've known Coach Gundy for a long time. Before that, I thought he was a fabulous coach and did a great job there for many, many years. And so he's, you know, that program has been really, really good. And they've got really good players now, and it's, you know, they've got good support. I've never been in their stadium. I can tell this by watching their stadium, and everybody says their sidelines is really tight to the. You can see that on the film, like literally, you could turn back and touch the people in the first row. But they're going to be, you know, it's quite a challenge for us, and every week's a challenge for us. We're still figuring out, but I'm excited to see our fans show up Saturday night and have a great atmosphere here.
1: Yeah, that's a program that overachieved for so long under Mike Gundy, and then the bottom dropped out. I mean, the last 2 years were just absolutely brutal, and that's an interesting question for Barry Trammell. He'll join us tomorrow night. What happened there? I mean, they went from playing for the Big 12 championship to not being able to win a conference game.
0: Yeah. I mean, they won just three games at the year after their Big 12 championship appearance, and then just one game last year. Now, they fired Gundy, you know, three games into it. They were 1-2 with their only win being over an FCS program, and fired Mike Gundy at that point in time. But, yeah, their consistency level was so high under him for so long, and it is amazing how the bottom just completely dropped out. And everybody thought they still had players. It just didn't work. But Barry Trammell tomorrow will give us some insight into what exactly happened and how this rebuild is going. A lot of people think real highly of Eric Morris, the new head coach. He was really successful at Incarnate Word originally, and then ultimately last few years at North Texas, which won 11 games under him last year. Interestingly enough, always that 1 degree of separation. Neil Brown took over at North Texas when Morris went to Oklahoma State. So there's always a connection there. But and then it does help that he brought with him his quarterback from North Texas, who a lot of people think is one of the best in a potential first-round NFL pick in the future.
1: Yeah, Mestemaker made a name for himself at North Texas, again along

0: along with Caleb Hawkins, who was one of the best young running backs in college football a year ago. And those two, along with 15 others, have come to Oklahoma State from North Texas, along with head coach Eric Morris. Couple more here with Mountaineer coach Rich Rodriguez, focusing back on the Mountaineers. The defensive line play was excellent on Saturday night. And again, West Virginia kind of recovering from the blow of losing Darius Wiley earlier in the season. So coach credited those defensive linemen.
1: Yeah, I think we're still we're trying to get settled in a little bit. You know, losing Wiley hurt because he was probably in our most productive DN. So we're trying to get some other guys. You know, we played more guys at DN in this game than we had played previously, and still trying to figure out who are our best guys. And I think you have to, especially up front on the D line, especially in a team like this, that's going to go tempo, going to throw the ball a lot, you know, and you got to pass rush a lot. You got to have a lot of guys ready to play up front. And this is going to be the biggest challenge we've had by far to that date as far as trying to get some pressure without having to blitz all the time.
2: That is the issue, right? Quarterback who gets rid of it that quickly. I mean, you still try to get pressure and get him off his spot and create some chaos in the backfield. But when they throw it that quick, it does make it difficult. So, now, again, they don't necessarily always, or they don't usually throw it very deep. A lot of underneath stuff, but getting pressure on an offense like that is not easy.
0: Let's switch over to the offense a little bit. And West Virginia on third downs this year, Greg, 24 of 45. That's 53%. 53% on third down. Let's hear from the coach and then you can explain why you think that number is so good. So, Coach Rich Rodriguez on West Virginia's third down success.
1: That's a good question. Maybe I need to look at it. Was if usually your third down success is really high if it's third and short, so opposed to third and long. I don't know which one. I haven't even looked at the third down, you know, stats and where we're at. I think a lot of it is your quarterback, when he has the ability to, maybe it's third down and long and it's not there and he makes a play with his feet. You know, I think Mike has helped with that a little bit. Outside of that, just staying out of the third and really long situations really helps that third down deal.
2: And I think that's the key right there. West Virginia hasn't been, and I don't have the stats in front of me, but they haven't been in third and long a ton. So that has helped them a great deal. And then the wheels of Mike Hawkins. And we've recalled the past of Pat White when third and 10, and, you know, he'd just drop back and then all of a sudden just take off. And it was nothing for him to pick up long yardage third down situations with his legs. So Hawkins is starting to show that. He's not gotten completely to that point yet, but there's no third down that's not too long for him to pick up running the football, and then he's throwing it efficiently as well. And then, most importantly, West Virginia staying out of third and long.
0: One more here from the coach, and you talk about Michael Hawkins and his electric play at quarterback. Coach Rich Rodriguez on Michael Hawkins.
1: Getting better every week. You know, you could see his confidence is growing. You know, you not only see him kind of anticipating the next call, but also kind of making, hey, this is what he's seeing, and making a suggestion that, hey, what if we do this? And I think that's the part where I'm really excited for Mike's growth. It'll get better as this year goes along. But, you know, he's got 3 years. And I hope to have him for 3 years because you can see what he's going to be after a full year under his belt and then another year under his belt. Next thing, he won't just anticipate calls. He'll be making suggestions off our playlist that he thinks should be great plays. And so that part of it is going to be really fun to watch.
0: Yeah, so growing up in this offense.
2: Yeah, I mean, he's three games into it, right? So how much better can he be the longer he his working in it? And you can see, I mean, there are times now that it's still, you know, there's still a little bit of moment of hesitancy. Not in every game it's getting better and better, but you can imagine what it's going to be like. And that's Pat White. Again, I hate to always just, you know, compare everybody to Pat, but, you know, he obviously was the ultimate. But as he got towards the end of his time, his ability to make reads in just the split of a second was what really made him special. I mean, he had a lot of talent, but when you get to that point, and I got to believe Mike Hawkins will get there as well, that's when he's going to be at his ultimate. And it'll get better every game he plays this year. And then, like Rich said, hopefully he's got a couple more after that here.
0: Mm-hmm. We'll take a look at some of the big games coming up this week in Quad A high school football with Joe Brocato and Greg Carey. Also, clean up the text line. That's all when we return to the Healthland studios on the CityNet statewide sports line.
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8: 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I grew up here, attended Morgantown High School and WVU, and now my wife and I are raising our two boys in the same community that raised me. 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
0: Monday Night Football, Giants against the Rams. Thursday night, NFL, Atlanta against Green Bay. Sunday at noon, Kansas City at Miami. Sunday night, Rams against Denver. All here on WAJO. CityNet statewide sports line. Let's take a moment and listen in to one of the previews from Joe Brocato and Greg Carey, the top Quad A high school football matchups coming up this week.
11: Joe Brocato and Greg Carey here to set the stage for Class Quad A football in Week 5. Hard to believe we're already at the midway point of the regular season for a number of teams, but the same questions, Greg. The most impressive team to you in Week 4 before we take a look at the big Week 5 matchups.
12: Yeah, I'm going with the team I saw in person, the University Hawks, and I was really impressed with the Hawks in all three phases during a 66-0 victory against Wheeling Park that allowed University to improve to 4-0. University's up-tempo offense continues to excel while the Hawks keep opposing defenses off balance through a mix of a potent passing attack and a strong ground game. In addition, the defense has made noticeable improvements in each of the last two games since they won a shootout against Parkersburg South.
11: Most impressive team to me was George Washington, and in their 49-12 victory over South Charleston, but also what they've done in their 4-0 start against the Black Eagles. They held down a very explosive South Charleston offense that has piled up the points in their first 3 weeks of the season. GW has allowed just 33 points in the first month of the season. They've scored at least 28 points in every contest, and as we enter Week 5, they are one of four perfect teams remaining in Class Quad A. Looking ahead, Greg, at week number 5, the team with the biggest opportunity in the class.
12: I'm taking Riverside, and the Warriors missed out on an opportunity for a 3-game win streak last week with a loss to Nitro. Now at 2-2, Riverside must refocus ahead of what's an important contest against Parkersburg, which has also split its first 4 games. And considering that several tough tests await the Warriors in the weeks to come, a victory against the Big Reds would allow them to get back above the .500 mark at the half halfway point of the regular season, and it would also do wonders for the team's confidence, while a setback in this matchup would mean that the Warriors have to endure their first losing streak of the season.
11: I'm going to go with Cabell Midland, and a great start to the season in the opening month for the Knights. They will take on Hurricane coming up this Friday night, and this is a Cabell Midland team that in their 3-1 start, in their three victories, they've allowed just 20 points. They're off to their best start since the 2023 season, and all this coming after they won just one game in 2025. So the turnaround season in Ona continues for the Knights. Greg, your week five game of the week in Quad A.
12: I'm looking at Morgantown against Spring Mills. This is a rematch of a Class Quad A quarterfinal that the Mohegans won narrowly last season on their way to claiming a state championship. And since a 2-0 start, Spring Mills has struggled. They're fresh off of a loss to nearby rival Musselman. Getting back on track in this contest won't come easily against Morgantown, which has handled each of its first three opponents and has the luxury of a bye week ahead of this matchup. The Cardinals have been limited to 21 points in their two setbacks, and considering Morgantown has allowed only 12 points all season, Spring Mills is going to have to find a way to generate some offense to hang in.
11: I'm going
12: to
11: go with Huntington at Woodrow Wilson. This is a matchup featuring a pair of one-loss teams. Huntington dropped their opener to an out-of-state opponent, and they have since won back-to-back contests to get back to 2-1 on the good side of the 500 mark. They're taking on a Beckley team that's looking to get back on track after suffering their first loss of the season to Herbert Hoover. And both of these teams still have some tough tests coming in the second half of their regular season schedule. Both squads scheduled to face George Washington. So it's a big contest for a couple of one-loss teams that would certainly like to see themselves in the top four of the ratings at season's end, or maybe even a little bit higher. But a big matchup coming up in Beckley on Friday night. We'll take a look at Class AAA, AA, and Class A coming up next.
0: And indeed, we'll have those features as the week moves along as well. Clean up some text here. 304 Talk, 304 Texture says, oh, am I the only person that hates the overtime rule? We talked about the kickoff rule in different levels of football, but the overtime rule in college, after the third overtime or in the third overtime, it's a two-point conversion fest. And he's right. I don't like it either. I did a couple of years ago that Pitt Toledo bowl game in Detroit that went to six overtimes, and it didn't seem like it was ever going to end. So I agree with that. I mean, I understand why they do it, but it's, I guess there's really no perfect way to decide ties that continued to linger on and on and on.
2: Yeah, I think they had some that went so long when it was the old right way. I don't know. Maybe we just go back to ties.
0: It could be. Let's see. 304 Talk 304. Question. Why did it take so long for Bank of America Stadium to play Country Road Saturday after the game was over? It seemed like it took forever to hit our music. Was that the case? It
2: take a long time? I was in interview rooms by that point in time. Okay. I don't know. Can't give you a good explanation.
0: All right. And Texter says, I love how he calls out Pitt, meaning Coach Rodriguez. He's got to kind of mention that win last year.
2: Yeah. You know, that's part of the rivalry, right? Pat Narduzzi does the same. And you, when you give it, you got to be willing to take it.
0: Yeah. No doubt. Major League Baseball, the game's underway. This is hard to believe, the last week of the regular season. Seems like it was just like a month ago we were up
2: there. Yeah.
0: And it was the first month, first 3 or 4 weeks, and that was in April. And now we've reached the final week of the regular season. Great series going on between the Phillies and the Brewers, perhaps a NLCS matchup, perhaps that game underway, scoreless in the second. The Cardinals are in Pittsburgh, both of those teams eliminated from wild card considerations. Been a disappointing season for the Pirates, no doubt. And of course, the Reds are on the road at Atlanta, and that game will get underway coming up at 7:15. So, Greg, great job tonight. We appreciate it.
2: And good one.
0: We'll dig back into the Mountaineers against Oklahoma State coming up tomorrow.
2: Yep, a lot of Cowboy talk then.
0: Yep. Thanks for listening. Thanks for watching. Thanks for all the texts. And we're back tomorrow with another edition of the Sports Line.
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15: 27, secure your season ticket plan. Plans begin at 10 games and include a number of benefits for you as a season ticket member. Go to pirates.com/season tickets. O'Neill Cruz looks at a strike from Andre Pallante. Cruz homering in the Pirates' last game on Sunday. 20 home runs, 28 steals. So the 2020 club, home runs and steals. Third straight season he's done that. Swinging a foul back and now two strikes. Only two other Pirates have done that 3 years in a row. Andrew McCutchen and Barry Bonds. And Bonds is the only one to ever do it four times. Not in a row, but four seasons in a Pirate uniform. So Cruz will have next year to try to shoot for that. And, of course, Cruz is doing this. This is game number 94 for him this season.
16: Absolutely. It's not really been a full season by any stretch of the imagination for him.
15: Down low now, 1-2.
16: I mean, you could maybe not double his numbers, but come close to it for a full year, and he'd be well up into the 30s home run-wise, you would think.
15: The 1-2 to him is outside now, 2-2. Yeah, missed 2.5 months of a six-month season.
16: Stolen bases would probably be up in the 40s. Got 28 right now.
15: And a 2-2. Did he offer?
16: No.
15: Well,
16: oh!
15: The umpire at third.
16: That is not. There's no way he swung at that.
15: He says he's down on strikes.
16: No way. Well, and even Cruz showed some emotion and disappointment at that. He was, like, shocked.
15: I like Matt Cruz. We've seen a lot more of that this year. Engaged.
16: I totally disagreed with that call.
15: Stations, will get you that ID in a moment. Here's Rafael Flores Jr., and he takes a strike. He hit that go-ahead home run in the eighth inning Sunday, where the Pirates were down a run, and that propelled them to a one-run lead in the eighth. And, of course, Montgomery's done what he's done for months, and that secured the save. That's outside now on a slider, 1-1 on Flores. Rookie catcher hitting at 286 with 10 home runs. He's slugging at 556. That's the best among any catcher with as many plate appearances in baseball. 1-1 is cracked into the air left of center. Wind blowing in tonight. It won't reach the track. Church makes the catch. Two outs and 10 now for the station break on the Pirates Radio Network.
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15: I don't know if that's getting out of here, but that certainly looked like the wind knocked that down a good bit.
16: Yeah, I don't think it got out of here either, or would have, but might have made the got back toward the warning track. It was 95 off the bat. I don't know if 95 is enough to get it out of center or not.
15: Inside ball, 1-2 O'Hearn. I thought it would be maybe closer to the warning track, maybe even on it.
16: That wind is coming in about as strong as we've seen this year.
15: O'Hearn wraps it on the ground to first base, where Burleson will take it to the bag himself. So the Pirates go down in order through 2-0 here on the Pirates Radio Network, presented by Iron City and IC Light.
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15: Pirates and Cardinals are scoreless. Third inning coming up, and so is the final game here at PNC Park this year. That's Thursday afternoon, 12:35 against these Cardinals. It's a Sugardale Dollar Dog game as well. So dollar hot dogs on Thursday here at the ballpark. Go to pirates.com/dollardogs. Thanks to Sugardale. Here is Thomas Sejace, deleted off. Right-handed batter, 247 hitter. Takes up and in ball one from Jones. Fastball at 96. Four home runs for Sejace. Nathan Church and then Mason Wynn to follow. Jones has struck out four of the six he's faced. Outfielders haven't touched a ball yet. Here's the 1-0. So JC, a rip and a miss. Up and in fastball, 98. 1-1. Our third inning is brought to you by the Iron Workers, local union number 3. We don't go to the office, we build it. Ball to strike on Sejace, leading off the Cardinals' third. 1-1 from Jones. Foul back. 97 up and in. One ball, two strikes. Fastball dominant this first time through the order.
16: Definitely setting a tone. If they came in looking for that slider that he's been throwing a lot of, not really seeing very many of those.
15: At least not yet.
16: Off-speed pitch they seems to like right now. That curveball's seeing some use.
15: Sprinkles in a slider there. Now two balls and two strikes.
16: That was the strikeout slider. He kind of just buried that one down and away. See if he can get maybe a check swing. Yeah, he did.
15: Count even on Sejace. Jones on the 2-2. Fouled away, laid on the fastball, 99. Up and away.
16: All right, now up and in. Same pitch. He's worried about the breaking ball. Doesn't want to check swing on that slider. Throw it by him inside. Elevated above the belt just a little bit.
15: Here's the pitch. Swinging a ball looped into right. Simon had just come in, and he'll make the catch. Just before the pitch, Simon came in about two or three steps, and he comes in to make a shoestring grab in right field. One out.
16: Yeah, that ball wouldn't hit very hard. It got in on the handle quite a bit. Simon, great jump. Played him right, and even though it was just kind of a little blooper, he was right there to make it standing up. Didn't have to leave his feet or anything.
15: If he doesn't come in, he doesn't make that play. Nope. He was reading Sejace and two strikes, said, okay.
16: Well, that was a fastball in, elevated a little bit, jammed the heck out of him. And if you know that, I don't know what kind of earpieces they all got in on.
15: Ball went inside out to
16: but
15: Church.
16: But if it's going to come, if he makes his pitch and he hits it my way, it won't be have much on it. It's going to be labeled down. Take a step in. I don't think anybody's watching the outfielders.
15: Ball one to Church. I was. That's it.
16: I mean,
15: you mean the hitter?
16: The hitter's not, yeah. Now, you're kind of watching those infielders a little bit. You watch them in the dugout, too. You see somebody that's always taking a step one way or another. You can catch one of those middle infielders tipping the pitches.
15: The 2-0 coming, and it's a little high, 3-0.
16: You see somebody take a step to their left every time it's a breaking ball. Well, next time you're at the plate, you can look for that.
15: I always thought Hayes did that. You could tell that, but it was probably right about as the pitch was being delivered. There's a strike, and Church wanted to challenge it, but then decided not to at the last second. 3-1. And that's one of those that almost the entire ball was out of the strike zone, but maybe just
16: Steve,
15: barely tipped
16: it. Caught it.
15: Yeah. Here's a 3-1. Bounced over the mound. Shortstop Griffin from the right side of the diamond flips and throws him out at first. What a ranging play by Connor Griffin.
16: He only had to throw that ball about 50 feet.
15: That's a shortstop.
16: Way over on the second base side. And you can't play over there. He came legitimately from the shortstop side all the way over there and made his 50-foot throw. If he can-

0: continued his follow-through, he could have just shook hands with Horowitz after the play. So two men out for Mason Wynn. No one's reached against Jones. We're in the third. High and away, ball one to the number nine hitter. Wynn checks in at 235. He's hit five home runs. Some injuries mixed in to Wynn's season. This game number 133, though, for him. One ball and nothing on Wynn in the pitch. Hit off the end of the bat, foul territory, first base side. Horowitz gives it a look. Wynn will certainly push that back into the seats. For the Pittsburgh Brewing Company key account of the game, stop into Moon Beer for Less. 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Wynn is the batter. And the 1-1, swing and a miss, threw it right by him, 98. One ball, two strikes. Seven times the Cardinals have swung through a Jones fastball tonight. A ball and two strikes. Two outs, nobody on. Third inning, no score. A 1-2 from Jones. Left it up. Now two balls and two strikes. Nightfall setting in. Jones begins the motion, 2-2. Hit off the end of the bat down the right field line. Simon gives it a look, and it'll go well into the seats. And again, any ball that looks like it might be along the barrier is going
1: to
0: go well.
1: Kind of trying to, like, will him as I'm watching him. Slow down, slow down, slow down. You can't, because we can see it's not going to be catchable. But yeah, I mean, he was running hard right toward that short fence.
0: Which only cuts you off at about the waist. 2-2, strike three, call, froze him on a fastball. Jones, the first time through the order, has struck out five Cardinals. No one has reached to the last of the third. We go, no score here on the Pirates Radio Network, presented by Iron City and IC Light.
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0: We all remember the story about how Jesus met up with this lady at the well. She'd had a hard life, made a lot of mistakes, and Jesus waited at the well knowing that she needed him. Help restore her soul. You know, the body can be healed. His fabulous surgeons open the chest and actually touch a beating heart. But then there's your soul. That's a whole different matter. It can't be seen or touched by human hands, yet it feels the touch. Maybe it's a miscarriage, a marriage in trouble. The only relief is what God can give. The woman at the well was broken, and there comes the Savior, just like he comes for us. The living water is what he offered her and what he offers us. He's in the places of broken bodies and lost souls. We all need him. It's the grace that saves, the love that renews and heals the soul. Have a good day. From Success Floor Covering in Oakland and at 165 Holland Avenue, Westover.
1: Has reached base. We go to the bottom of the third. Ronnie Simon leads it off for the Pirates against Cardinals right-hander Andre Pallante. Simon at 313 in his first big league home run over the weekend. And he'll take the first pitch up high for ball one. Switch hitter batting left. He has won the batting title in the International League. Pirates a AAA affiliate at Indianapolis. 1-0 pitch. There's a strike now, 1-1. Pallante is ready at the pitch, and it's inside now, 2-1. I was trying to think of the last Pirate to win a batting title in the upper minors, double-A or triple-A. I know Adam Frazier won it, or was going to win it, I think, in the Eastern League years back, and then was edged by, there's a strike, 2-2. Who was with the, trying to think, who was with the Orioles at the time, but he was close to winning it, but I don't remember anybody since Frazier that was a batting champ in the upper minors for the Pirates. So maybe Simon's the first in a good while. And, of course, I'll be told that somebody did it last year and I forgot. No, but I think it's the first time in a good long while. First one for Indianapolis since Junior Noboa, which I think was 89 for Indianapolis. So that was back when they were an Expos farm team. 2-2, hit foul by Ronnie Simon. He can hit. We know that.
2: Simon, I think a lot like Mangum. He brings us a little something special, spark plug-like stuff to the lineup.
1: One-handed liner to second, caught by Weatherhold, one out. I was trying to think of Trey Mancini, who edged out Adam Frazier years back. Now one out here is Spencer Horwitz. That's why I have all these notes in here. It's like, who? I couldn't think of who that was.
2: I couldn't help you with any of that.
1: No, I know that. You're not. There's a strike. I don't know who won the Eastern League batting title in 2015.
2: Neither do I. I won the ERA title there. I don't remember that.
1: You did in the minor leagues?
2: Eastern League.
1: For Redding. That's outside 1-1 on Horwitz here in the third, no score. Were they the
2: Phillies?
1: Eastern League team for the Phillies back then, too? Oh. Yeah.
2: Yeah, I think they've been Phillies for as long as they've been in Philadelphia, maybe.
1: Yeah.
2: This is a long time.
1: Here's a liner over first base hit, maybe more for Horwitz. He's around first, heading into second. And Horwitz with a one-out double here in the third for the Pirates. He's the first base runner of the ballgame. He's had some go-ahead RBI hits late in games for the Pirates in the last week or two.
2: Well, backdoor breaking ball. And ripped it hard down into that corner and got himself the double.
1: And unquestionably swinging a better bat as of late, but that's still first extra base hit for Horwitz since August 3rd. But he's hit Pallante well, and he's on at second here for Jacob Gonzalez. There's a strike. Gonzalez starting for only the third time in 2 weeks. Left-handed hitter at 223 with six home runs. Third baseman Sejasi plays even with the baseline. Horowitz not a threat to steal. 0-1. And that's down low. One ball and one strike. Although teams will run on Pallante. So if we see a base-stealing opportunity for the Pirates, they'll probably take it. Now the set at a 1-1. Swinging a foul right back. One ball, two strikes. Big cut on 96 away from Gonzalez in his rookie season, split between the White Sox and the Pirates. Pirates sent a draft pick for Brandon Eichert, the left-hander, and Gonzalez to Chicago in early July. That draft pick turned out to be Landon Tomey. That's who the White Sox selected, Jim Tomey's son. And Tomey, 3 days we were in Chicago, the Pirates playing the White Sox, saw him down on the field before every game, so he must be actively involved with the team. Here's the set now, a 1-2, and swinging a bouncing ball towards short. Horowitz can take third, throw to first, gets the out there. So Horowitz at third base with two away here in the Pirates' third inning, and back to the top of the order for Connor Griffin. In fact, there was a moment where Jim Tomey was down on the field shaking hands with Mr. T.
2: Nice.
1: Things you didn't know you'd see when you woke up that morning. Wow.
2: Mr. T and Jim Tomey, who's Big T.
1: Yes.
2: There's some
1: gargantuan home runs.
2: Oh, amazing home run seasons, amazing solo just shots.
1: Here's Griffin, fouled away, and it's a strike. Horowitz stands at third with two away here in the third, no score.
2: Think back to some of the Cleveland teams. I had a couple years there where their lineup was just spectacular.
1: Yeah, Manny Ramirez, Kenny Lofton, Tomey, all coming up at the same time. Here's a bouncer up third. It's a foul ball. Everyone trying to alert Griffin that it was foul. Griffin making sure he went back to first base, and before Tarik Brock, the first base coach, said it's a foul ball.
2: If there's any doubt, you can't be walking in. You gotta wait till someone says no, you gotta go back. The umpire says that.
1: Might as well hang around and wait.
2: The lineups were so good, but Brian Giles couldn't crack their lineup.
1: Well, that's right.
2: They gave him us. And he was a star here for about 5 years.
1: It was just as they moved into that ballpark. Two strikes still on Griffin with Horowitz at third. Up high now, 1-2. See if we get a two-out hit here. Maybe a wild pitch. That was almost one. Bernal had to come out of his crouch to snare that one. Five wild pitches for Pallante. And one pass ball for the rookie catcher. No score, third inning. 1-2 pitch. Fastball away. Nope, slider, excuse me. Nice tight slider. Two balls, two strikes. And Griffin will use his timeout. So JC playing the line back at third. 2-2 pitch. Strike three call. He's frozen on a curveball with the runner at third, and that ends the inning. So through three, we're scoreless here on the Pirates Radio Network, presented by Iron City and IC Light.
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0: Jared Jones delivers. J.J. Weatherholt hits one high and deep out to right. Simon back just shy of the track, and he'll make the catch for the out. Weatherholt gave it a ride, but one away.
1: Yep, good firm flyout. Not today. Wind not giving any help at all. If anything, it's knocking it down a little.
0: And so the leadoff man gone on one pitch. Ivan Herrera struck out his only time. And the pitch from Jones. Left it up. Ball one, 97. So 10 up and 10 down for Jones. Begin his night. Back at him on a 1-0. Swing and a miss. High slider that time, 1-1.
1: Well, I'm guessing that it gets through the lineup second, third time. Start seeing more and more of those sliders.
0: The pitch hit foul on a fastball, 1-2.
1: I think he's very successful at establishing that fastball early on. So that's still there. I can mix in some slider, really make it tough on him. Wants to go quite a bit slower. He can throw that curveball. That gets him down into mid-low 80s.
0: Here's a 1-2. Herrera chases a curveball. And strikes out, yeah.
1: I mean, that's a pretty big breaking curveball, but that speed differential is as effective as anything. You're seeing all those fastballs up just a couple ticks away from 100 miles an hour. You got to get that back going. And then it's take 15 miles an hour off of that and put down and away movement to it. It's almost unhittable pitch.
0: Here's Alec Burleson who fouls it away. He tried to open up, and it was a changeup down and away. And all he can do is foul that off. That's a strike. So six strikeouts for Jones. First 11 have been retired. Burleson popped up to third his only time. He swings and launches one high in the air to right field, but this will be routine. Simon has to come way in on it now. He'll make the catch, and that ends the inning. So 12 in a row retired by Jones to start his night. We'll go to the bottom of the fourth. We're scoreless here on the Pirates Radio Network, presented by Iron City and IC Light.
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0: Brandon Lau will lead it off for the Pirates. Last half of the fourth. No score. Lau, then Reynolds and Cruz. Only one base runner in this game. Horwitz with a double. Lau grounded out his first time. Palante delivers. A swing and a high fly ball center field. Church back a few steps. And now we'll round it and race in to make the catch. Wind certainly playing a factor tonight. One out, and we'll step out. 10 seconds for a station ID here on the Pirates Radio Network.
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0: And thanks to all of our affiliates that carry Pirates Baseball, including WDDH, 97.5 FM in Ridgeway. Here's Brian Reynolds. The pitch. Up and in for ball one.
1: There's been a couple of fly balls that looked like they were hit pretty well and didn't really go anywhere. And both of them came off the bat at 95. And that one was a little bit more of a test. That one was 102, a little over 102. And it still didn't make the warning track. That wind is really having an effect. It's blowing hard right now.
0: So,
7: check that. Catcher's interference.
0: Okay, Ron.
7: Catcher's interference.
0: Okay, Ron Culpa is announcing, and thank you to Ron for. I like when the umpires tell us this. The Pirates are challenging catcher's interference, which it looks like it will be. So Reynolds tried to check his swing, but the catcher. Bernal had his glove in the beginning of the follow-through of his swing. It preempted him from even completing his swing. There's so much of his glove.
7: It was catcher's interference. Batter gets first base. Pittsburgh retains their challenge.
0: Yeah, so it's
1: what if the ball hits the glove before the bat?
0: I think that would cease.
1: Because I thought the ball hit the glove before the bat hit the glove.
0: Yeah, I don't know. I would think that would cease the sequence, but I don't know that. That would be an interesting differentiation of when does it end.
1: It was close.
0: Because it would be easy for a hitter to just draw it every pitch, really, you know.
1: Uh-huh.
0: So it goes down as an error on Bernal.
1: The pitch was way up and in. That's what kind of created the problem.
0: Here's O'Neill Cruz, and there's a strike. The Pirates buy a base runner that way. No time at bat for Reynolds. Cruz struck out back in the second. Andre Palante, right-hander for the Cardinals. His 0-1 down low with a split. And it's one ball, one strike. Cruz came into tonight hitting .353 in September. Scoreless game, fourth inning. The pitch, swinging the ball, dribbled up the first baseline. Palante will field and throw to first. Safe! Cruz beat it out. The catcher, Bernal, pointed to Palante, the pitcher, to take it. And just a brief hesitation, Cruz ending up being it out.
1: Yeah, very difficult play. Really with anybody, but with Cruz going down that line.
7: St. Louis is challenging the safe call at first base.
0: And so now the Cardinals want to offer a challenge here in this call under review brought to you by Ring Central, voice of your business.
1: I'm pretty sure they're going to win this.
0: The Cardinals?
1: Yeah.
0: The call on the field was safe.
7: After review, the call on the field is overturned. The runner is out. St. Louis retains the challenge.
0: And a great job by the umpires in New York to have a call quickly rendered. So now it's a 1-3 put out instead. Reynolds still takes second on the play, but now there are two men out. No score here in the fourth, and Rafael Flores Jr. is coming up. Flores working on a 14-game on-base streak. And when she's hitting .392 in that span. Man in scoring position with two away. Palante delivers. Swinging a foul. 90 on the inner third. Strike one. Just kind of fought it off. Reynolds at second. Two outs. 0-1 from Palante. Outside on the slider. It ran off. One ball and one strike. Hey, tomorrow night, the Powerball jackpot with an estimated annuity of $332 million. $332 million. 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

0: That wind is really whistling in from center field. Be a good night for pitching. We've seen that so far. 2-2 down low and away. Three balls and two strikes. No pitcher has walked anybody tonight. This is a night where you can feel more free of filling up the strike zone.
1: Kind of like one of those games at Wrigley with the wind blowing in. Throw strikes, hope they hit it in the air. And it's just flyouts all night long.
0: 3-2, and it's ball four outside to Flores. Trying to curveball. Though no hits in the inning for the Pirates, they have two men on. First and second with two outs for Ryan O'Hearn. We'll face Palante here. Coming into tonight only the baseball leader in runs batted in, Alec Burleson, with a greater RBI rate per plate appearance than O'Hearn. And that's inside ball one. That's anybody that has 400 plate appearances. And with O'Hearn missing time, who knows, if he stayed on that pace for the entire season, he'd be right on the tails of Burleson and runs batted in right now. Likely be well over 100. Here's the pitch. Strike call on an inside fastball, 1-1.
1: Don't like to make excuses, and there's plenty of reasons why we didn't win the games you think we maybe should have. There are a few times.
0: Wave and miss, 1-2.
1: But you have to mention the injuries, especially to the players that we missed. Key guys. But everybody loses guys, and you can't really cry about it. But reality is reality.
0: No, Hearn missing a good bit of time. Of course, Griffin, Cruz. Horwitz was on the shelf for a while. There's a 1-2 in the dirt now, 2-2. And the one guy who had an injury pass was Brandon Lau. And you didn't get him, but you lost a lot of guys. Even Valdez, these last couple weeks is out for the season. Expected him to maybe come back around at the end here. He was a big part of the team for 5 weeks. He was the best hitter in baseball. 2-2 coming. Swinging the ball, hit on a hop to third, gobbled up by Sajacy. He tried to tag the runner, Reynolds, and could not. And I wonder if the wind got knocked out of him. He's on his haunches right now. He never threw the ball. He still looks to be beat up a little bit. He tried to tag Reynolds. I'm not really sure why he did that. Maybe the ball hit him in the arm and he didn't feel like he could throw it. That's the only thing I can think of.
1: I don't know.
0: I don't know either, but I'm trying to think of a reason why he wouldn't have just thrown the
1: ball. Well, he threw the ball. After it was done, he threw the ball down to the... he definitely didn't feel the ball cleanly.
0: Well, if it gives you any idea, it's a fielder's choice. It's not a hit. Kimham hit him...
1: Hit him in the chest.
0: Yeah, like hit him in the chest or the ribs, maybe.
1: Hit him on the...
0: He never threw the ball.
1: The two Cardinals are on the bat, the lower Cardinal.
0: Yeah.
1: Let's see, hit right on the lower Cardinal.
0: No, he never threw the ball. He just went for Reynolds, and Reynolds just showed why he's still got the great moves. He just gave him a little head fake and just juked him, and he was safe at third, standing.
1: Well, that could be a huge non-throw in this game.
0: Again, not a hit for O'Hearn because third baseman always just throws the first of the inning ends. Instead, it's Ronnie Simon. Lined out his only time. He'll take a first pitch fastball strike. So the base is full of buckos on no hits. A catcher's interference, a walk, and a fielder's choice. The first hit of the inning could play to pair. Scoreless game in the fourth. Palante delivers. Swing and a miss. Big rip. 96 out over two strikes.

0: Strikes. Not going to be a night where you're going to hit one out of the park, so.
1: He lost his balance on that swing. He was thinking about it. I mean, he could probably hit one out of the park if he put it right down the line. He's not a power hitter anyway.
0: 0-2. Ball lined up the middle on a hop to short from the outfield grass. Wynn throws to first to strike. That gets Simon, and the Pirates are gone in the fourth. They threaten but do not score. They strand three. To the fifth, no score here on the Pirates Radio Network, presented by Iron City and IC Light.
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0: It stays nothing-nothing as we begin the fifth inning. That is brought to you by the IBEW Local Union Number 5. Here from Pittsburgh's PNC Park, the Pirates nothing, the Cardinals nothing. It'll be Jordan Walker to start it off for St. Louis. Hitless in his last 12. He swings and pops one up back of first. And Horwitz ranging into the outfield grass will catch it over the shoulder. One out. That's 13 in a row retired by Jones to start his day, which is nothing new for him. Remember, he was perfect through six innings against Atlanta here 2.5 months ago, and then out of precaution removed from the game after 77 pitches. Nine outs away from a perfect game. Now, of course, how many times has that happened where the pitcher has continued in the game and gave up a base runner somewhere along the way, almost always. But that one will be a question mark. That's inside ball one, so he's just doing it again. Leo Bernal struck out his only time. Six strikeouts for Jones. His 1-0 to the rookie catcher. Back with a strike. 97 in there, 1-1. And then Brian Torres waiting next. On a cool night, wind blowing in. Here's the 1-1. Bounced foul up first. One ball, two strikes on Bernal. Big kick in the pitch. Down and in, now 2-2. The thing is about Jones, you know, when he's good, it kind of steamrolls in his favor. With the bases clear, opponents hit just 186 against him. So the more that he's working with nobody on, I guess the tougher he is to hit. Bounced foul up first base.
1: Likes working from that windup.
0: Is there a difference for a pitcher? I mean, some, but not all, or?
1: Well, nowadays I don't know, but in my experience, with all the guys I played with, everybody wants to pitch from a windup.
0: Found a way.
1: But some guys nowadays don't miss stretch all the time. So, started with relievers, and then some starters started doing it.
0: Is that an effort to control the running game with runners on? Here's the 2-2. Swinging a fly ball right field.
1: Well, runners on, yeah, you had to throw from the stretch. Then. Is that what you're asking?
0: And Simon makes a catch. Yeah, is that an effort to be quicker to home plate? Is that that's the idea there behind it? Or?
1: Well, no. I mean, I like throwing from a windup. So I don't want anybody on base. So I throw from a windup. Now, when people are on base, you got to throw from a stretch. Unless they were at third, then you could go back and pitch from a windup again.
0: And so then here's the pitch to Brian Torres with two out. Swinging a pop-up. This will blow into the seat, strike one. To keep everything kind of uniform, some pitchers, you're saying, through the years, they just do one thing. So they don't have to change it up.
1: Go back and forth, yeah. And they couldn't pick a windup, I guess, so. Let's say we're like Jones.
0: hit foul, and now two strikes to Torres. He's retired the first 14 in a row. Pirates have yet to score. They have the only hit. That was Horowitz with a double. Two strikes. He's ahead on Torres. 0 for his last 14. The pitch. Hit on a line. Caught in fair ground by Horowitz. And the inning ends. 15 in a row retired by Jones to start his night. Pirates coming to bat in the bottom half. We're still scoreless here on the Pirates Radio Network, presented by Iron City and IC Light.
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0: Yeah, the Pirates coming to bat in a scoreless game. Spencer Horwitz to lead it off. 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Just as Palante is ready to work, Horwitz will call a timeout. So after the stoppage and the delay, now a timeout. Pitch timer winding down, and the pitch is swung on, hit on the ground to shortstop on the backhand, Win, with a throw across. One pitch and one out, but not very quickly. Here's Jacob Gonzalez. Took all the time he could. Gonzalez grounded out to short his only time.
1: Enfield's getting a lot of work. The Palante out there.
0: There's the pitch. There's a strike.
1: On a night when hitting the ball in the air is not such a bad thing for a pitcher, he is getting a lot of ground balls.
0: And one of the top ground ball getters around in his time with St. Louis. Bounced on the ground to second base where Weatherholt resides. He'll get it on to first for the second out. Palante's been around a little while now, 28, out of San Clemente, California. He was an anteater in college at UC Irvine. Back to the top for Connor Griffin. We'll see him for a third timeout. Scoreless game, last of the fifth. Torres, the left fielder, is extremely deep. And there's a strike. I don't know if you could hit a ball there tonight.
1: You'd have to get it really well.
0: That's about as deep as I've seen anybody play in left field, and it's on a night with the Wind whistling in.
1: Well, if you get one out that way, you got to keep it down below the top of the scoreboard. Anything that hit up high, it's going to get knocked down.
0: But it'll get up again.
1: Anything that's low, it will go.
0: One ball, one strike.
1: You hit it high, it won't fly.
0: The pitch. Griffin sees his strike. 1-2 on a sinker in there. Griffin hitless in his first two tries. Third baseman Sajacy playing the line back at third. And a 1-2 from Palante. Check swinging a ball away. Two balls and two strikes. Laid off the slider. Two outs and nobody on in the Pirates' fifth. Palante steps back, lifts a leg, comes home. Hit foul right side. Deeply down the line, and still 2-2 on Griffin. Parrots hanging out down there. Entertaining folks seated.
1: Torrey lives.
0: Yeah.
1: He's got a little nest down on, back underneath there. Big palm tree.
0: Here's one hit in the right for a base hit. Oh, on the line, and it's going to get past the right fielder Walker and go to the wall. Griffin around second. He's heading to third, and Connor Griffin slides in with a triple. Two-out triple for Griffin sets up the Pirates here in the fifth.
1: Hits a line drive through the infield. Goes for three bases.
0: Like Coors Field.
1: Oh, hit very hard. Let me see if they got that out there on the. I don't see it. That had to be well over 100 miles an hour, I would think.
0: And it's all because he took the ball the other way.
1: Well, Walker kind of took a bad angle at it. Because it's just a line drive through the infield. So he's cutting kind of straight across.
0: There's Lau with the two-out chance. Takes outside for ball one. It'll be challenged.
2: Pitch was called the ball to catcher's challenge.
0: Voice of Ron Culpa. think the Cardinals will win this. Yep.
2: Pitches a strike. St. Louis got two left.
1: But Walker, if he would have taken a different angle back to that, if he knew how hard that ball was hit, he might have been able to cut it off then before it got to the wall. But when it got by him, that's when three bases became the possibility.
0: By far the hardest hit ball in this game. 0-1 pitch. Hit foul, and now two strikes. Lau got a fastball out over about belt high. And now two strikes. Trying to knock in Griffin from third with two away. And with Griffin's speed, he just opens it up. Fourth triple for Griffin.
1: Went in with that head first slide, and there wasn't even a play. They were running the ball in. The only way they were going to throw it was to throw home.
0: Two strikes on Brandon Lau with 93 RBIs. He bounces this one foul.
1: That's just how fast he is, how quickly he gets to third. Don't see many stand-up triples, but he could have easily had one there.
0: Mm-hmm. Two strikes on Lau, trying to knock in Griffin. Scoreless game in the fifth. Palante had two strikes. The pitch down and in. Big curveball that time, 1-2. Left fielder Torres playing a bit toward the line and in for the left-handed batter. Right side infielder is bunched up a bit. And Walker playing a bit toward the line. 1-2 from Palante. Ball rolled to third. Sejacy up with it. Toss across is true. And the inning is through. Pirates strand the two-out triple by Griffin. And we'll go to the sixth, still scoreless here on the Pirates Radio Network, presented by Iron City and IC Light.
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0: Scoreless game as we go to the sixth inning, and our sixth inning brought to you by the operating engineers of Local 66. Jared Jones has yet to allow a base runner. He'll face Thomas Sejacy to lead it off. Bottom of the order with Church and Wynn. And the pitch. Inside, missing. And a half swing. He went. It's a strike on Sejacy. Not his night.
1: Nah, he swung. I was kind of surprised it wasn't called a swing at the plate.
0: Get those arms moving. Here's the 0-1 and back with another strike. That's a hideaway slider.
1: Thought Sejacy might tap the helmet on that one, but decided not to.
0: Two strikes on the Cardinals' leadoff man here in the sixth.
1: Watching the replay here in our booth, you could tell that probably was a strike. Not by much, but a little bit.
0: Jones has yet to allow a base runner. We're in the sixth inning. Here's an 0-2 swing to him. He struck him out. That's strikeout number 7 for Jones. And we'll pause 10 for the ID on the Pirates Radio Network.
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